0: man is serving a 5-year prison sentence for sexual assault, causing bodily harm. Canadian restaurant franchisor Foodtastic has acquired the rights to Kinton Ramen. The Montreal-based company already owns 30 other brands, like Pita Pit, Milestones, and Second Cup. It did not reveal what it paid for this latest acquisition. This is the Canadian Press. In sports, the Toronto Maple Leafs have traded goaltender Joseph Woll and depth defenseman Simone Benoit to the Philadelphia Flyers. Toronto gets blue liner Emil Andre, netminder Samuel Ersson, and a third-round pick at next week's NHL draft. New Toronto GM John Chayka says Andre should help a slow and aging defense corps.
1: Our staff, you know, felt good about him in our roster, be a smart, competitive player, helps us break the puck out more efficiently. Good puck mover that can also help join the rush and support offense.
0: Ersson's a pending restricted free agent, and Chayka says the organization's yet to decide if it'll tender a qualifying offer to maintain the goaltender's rights. The Toronto Tempo are on the road tonight facing the Indiana Fever. It's the WNBA expansion team's first head-to-head with Fever superstar Caitlin Clark. And defending champion Argentina makes its 2026 World Cup debut tonight against Algeria in Kansas City. From the Canadian Press, I'm Jason White.
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5: The latest forecast now from the AM 800 Weather Center. We have a chance of more showers and the risk of a thunderstorm tonight. Wind from the south at 50 kilometers an hour, the low 14. Tomorrow, mix of sun and cloud, a windy high 23. Tomorrow night, showers and the risk of a thunderstorm, wind up to 80 kilometers an hour, the low 17, but temperatures rising to 20 by the morning. Then Thursday, a mix of sun and cloud with a chance of rain, the high 24.

Shane, you went in the night shift. It is Good News Tuesday, and I realize that's a really tough one for everybody in Kelowna, in particular West Kelowna right now, with the stories of wildfires. So make sure you keep listening for the top of the hour news and everything on 1150, and they're going to keep you up to date with everything, okay? If there's anything I need to know that is emergency, 71010, you can text it in. Just want to let everybody know. It is Good News Tuesday, and you can text in your good news here on the show. And I don't know if this is good news or bad news, but it's change, and change often scares people. The hockey night in Canada is done. So the deal from years ago when Rogers took over the NHL broadcasts was the CBC carried some games. Now here for TSN folks, of course, we take care of it for Ottawa and Winnipeg and Montreal. And so there's a lot of broadcasting stuff there that hasn't changed. But when it comes to the old school Hockey Night in Canada show that was on the CBC, the throwback vibe of it, it feels kind of funky. Let's go back to the beginning for the music, please. Now, that theme is a song, and TSN uses it, because they have their rights to it, and others don't, so we could do that. It's one of the few times we could actually play it, which is great. Although if you're listening on the podcast, you probably can't hear that right now because I'm not sure that we're allowed to play it there. So let's not get ourselves in trouble. There you go, podcast.

0: Yes, people. Now, how do we go from way back in the day, which is all like 100 years ago, to today, to what we knew as Hockey Night in Canada, that theme to Hockey Night in Canada today? Ryan, let's go backwards in time. Jump in your hot tub time machine.
1: Oh, I wish I had a hot tub time machine. Great movie, by the way. Mm-hmm. I was surprised because when I think of Hockey Night in Canada, I think maximum back to like the 1960s, right? That's kind of like the earliest possible with like the baby blue Blazers and the patch. And then of course like Ron McLean and Don Cherry, but no, it goes way back in surprising ways. And so the first little nugget is February 16, 1923, a man by the name of Foster Hewitt.
0: Uncle Foster.
1: I don't think you're no relation, right? Never asked you that before.
0: No relation that I'm aware of, but I call him Uncle Foster.
1: Very cool. Yeah. Made his broadcast debut on CFCA calling a senior amateur hockey game. And it is the very first night that he said he shoots, he scores. 1923, Shane.
0: Hmm.
1: Then the next little blip on the timeline is in 1931. And on November 12th, 1931, the show went national as the, this is the surprise to me, General Motors Hockey Broadcast. Yeah, the GM, like the car maker.
0: Oh.
1: Yeah. Foster Hewitt was doing play-by-play, transmitting Saturday night Maple Leafs games over the Canadian National Railway Radio Network. The first broadcast went out to about 100,000 listeners, and then within 2 years, it was reaching 2.5 million. So, like, just think about that. We know Hockey Night in Canada from the public broadcaster, but in 1931, its seeds were sown with the Canadian National Railway Radio and GM Motors.
0: Huh. This is such a throwback. You know what it got me thinking of?
1: What's that?
0: And I just went and looked while you did that, and the earliest record is 1938. I think it was 1936. When my grandfather was the captain and goaltender for the Flin Flon Bombers. And he's in the lobby in one of the photos. So it made me think back to like, oh, I wonder if there's any rosters. It looks like the first one's 1938. And I think that's right after my grandfather was there.
1: Well, the timing is pretty wild because in 1936 was when the CBC was born, formed in 36. Made its network available to advertisers. Production moved from the Imperial Oil, who had taken over it, and over
0: ironic.
1: To CBC. I know. And that was when the program's name was changed to Hockey Night in Canada, which was named by Hewitt himself, by the way. Foster Hewitt, really the architect here. And this is when things really escalate because for decades, it's that radio and, you know, black and white. But really, 1952, October 11th.
0: Whoa, come on. You can't just tell this story without doing your old-timey radio voice for hockey.
1: Oh, I forgot about the old-timey radio voice. Okay, do you want me to do the next bit in the old-timey
0: radio
1: voice?
0: Yeah, do it.
1: Okay.
0: I love this.
1: October 11th, 1952, Canada's first televised NHL game airs. René Lecavalier handed play-by-play in French for a matchup between the Montreal Canadiens and the Detroit Red Wings. On November 1st, 1952, Foster Hewitt called the first language hockey night broadcast between the Toronto Maple Leafs and the Boston Bruins.
0: I love it.
1: We actually have a clip.
0: Yeah, hit the clip.
2: It's Hockey Night in Canada.
3: The first English language broadcast of Hockey Night in Canada took place on November 1st, 1952. The legendary Foster Hewitt was behind the microphone for a national audience.
4: Hello, Canada and hockey fans in the United States.
3: As the Boston Bruins faced the Toronto Maple Leafs in Maple Leaf Gardens. Toronto prevailed by a score of 3-2 on the day that an enduring Canadian institution was born.
0: Uncle Foster did good things.
1: He did. He really did. There was also some really cool things that came out of this show because 1955, so just a few years after that first national broadcast, producer George Retzloff used a kinescope replay to examine a goal, which was one of the first uses of the instant replay.
0: Hmm.
1: Cool.
0: That's cool.
1: Right?
0: Yeah.
1: Then, about 10 years, just over 10 years later, that's when the show jumps to color. And that's really when it becomes the Saturday night institution for many Canadians as more Canadians got TVs and we got the, you know, the style of the baby blue jackets.
0: Yeah. Don Cherry comes in 1980.
1: He does.
0: Coach's Corner, 1982, 1987. Ron McLean, 1986. And then it was all the way fast forward through everything that we know into 2013 when Rogers bought the rights to the broadcast, yeah?
1: Yes, that is true.
0: All right. This is cool. Now, the 2019, Don Cherry left. Then the 2025 was the New Deal. And today, June 16th, 2026, when it's announced that Hockey Night in Canada, CBC part is kaput. So I'm curious, like, how does, like, does it matter?
1: It just, it's been this for so long, right? It's been CBC and like the imagery, the logos for generations now, not just, you know, 20, 30 years, much longer. And my concern is even if hockey rights move around, which clearly they do, I mean, before it was CBC, it was with General Motors. My concern is this is a brand that should not go away. This needs to exist for Canadians, and I'm open to new ideas on where it can exist. But I think replacing Hockey Night in Canada on CBC with Olympics coverage, that's not how I would do it.
0: No. No, but I still think that it is Canadiana, but it's become an international sport.
1: Yes.
0: And the sports networks focus on that and feature that. And it is Canadiana, so I get that part. I'm a fan of the CBC for supporting Canadiana. I'm not a fan of the CBC for the gigantic budgets, still competing for ad dollars, and the political slants it takes. That part I struggle with. But when it comes to the Canadiana, the Canadian shows and all those things, I think it's integral. I don't know where this lands. Mixed emotions. I guess time will tell where it goes. But that's the end of the story. Coming up this fall, there will be no NHL hockey, Hockey Night in Canada on CBC, according to the announcements today. But you can catch on TSN the Jets, the Senators, and the Canadians. Those will still be broadcast on this network right here.
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12: The latest forecast now from the AM 800 Weather Center. We have a chance of more showers and the risk of a thunderstorm tonight. Wind from the south at 50 kilometers an hour, the low 14. Tomorrow, mix of sun and cloud, a windy high 23. Tomorrow night, showers and the risk of a thunderstorm, wind up to 80 kilometers an hour, the low 17, but temperatures rising to 20 by the morning. Then Thursday, a mix of sun and cloud with a chance of rain, the high 24.
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22: 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And Paul, it's been a while since we've talked to you. 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
1: We've had the conversations before about political interference in Canada. I have people say that, no, it's been proven that there's no... And I'm like, no, it's been proven by the law, but that doesn't mean the law is written properly. Right. And I'm like, okay, the reality is that when you go look at some of these Twitter accounts and these social media accounts that are amplifying Canadian topics, many of them are not Canadian. Now, it's possible that somebody did open an account when they were in Ukraine and have since come to Canada and become a Canadian, and the account was originally opened in Ukraine. Let's acknowledge that part. Let's also acknowledge the critical thinking part of probably not likely, at least not in a short period of time when the account might have been created in 2024. So these are things that at least you can see on social media accounts, which makes things a little easier. There's a guy who spends way too much time digging into this, but he's fun and he's got a great social account. Aaron Hagee McKay is here. First of all, Aaron, are you in Canada and are you a real person?
2: I'm not in Canada. I'm in Toronto.
1: Very good.
2: So yeah, I'm a real person. I'm right here. Yeah, I've been born and raised. But yes, I will say that my Toronto privilege is showing, and I do feel a little awkward talking about Alberta a lot of the time. But I do have family there. I was out there very recently, and I got to say the people in Alberta a lot friendlier than the people in Toronto.
1: So tell me about that, because unrelated to what we're going to talk about today, so many people have judgments about other places in this country, particularly like Ontario to Alberta, but at the same time, like BC to Quebec is another one that there's a lot of judgment. And I ask, well, have you ever been? Well, no. Tell me about that. Tell me, once you go and you meet people, like, we need to see this country, no?
2: I have had the opportunity and the privilege to see a fair bit of the country in the last couple of years. And I got to say, like, the people generally, you know, we're all very similar. It's not, except for Quebec is obviously very distinct in its own language and stuff, but like, we still share a lot. And, I think there is a lot more that unites us than should divides us. But of course, like, regional differences are kind of what make the beauty of tapestry of a country. Though I just don't think that, like, we should let that get in the way of working together.
1: Yeah. Okay, good stuff. Okay, Aaron Hagee McKay, what is your Instagram, or and maybe explain the goose thing?
2: Sure, yeah. I run a YouTube channel, Instagram, called The Goose. The handle is the_goose_media. You know, basically I chose that little moniker because I needed something that wasn't so serious, and the beaver had already been taken by my previous employer, the Beaverton. And the other one was the moose, and you know, they're kind of the same. I just feel like the geese have good meme cachet on the internet. But like in a kind of hilarious, somewhat harmless, and they're very loyal. They mate for life.
1: They're very loyal.
2: And you know, they just don't want you to like step on their chicks or whatever, and their little baby goslings. So, I have a real appreciation for the Canada goose. They sound silly. They walk silly. They block traffic, because they don't know how to fly for like, part of the year while their chicks are developing. So it just felt like a bit of a, yeah, it felt like an appropriate animal to name myself after.
1: Particularly unapologetic. Okay, Aaron, you spend way too much time digging into, let's talk about the Twitter accounts, Instagram accounts, TikTok accounts that are not Canadian, that are selling Canadian political notions. What'd you find?
2: Yeah, I did like a minute video. And I was surprised no one had done this before. And I did this like, I don't know, like 4 or 5 months ago, but I kind of reposted it and it's got traction again. But I just looked on, I started a burner account on Twitter because I don't have a Twitter account anymore. And I was just like, let's take 15 minutes and just like look up Alberta separatism and see where these accounts are from, because this was a new feature that Elon had implemented. And so we're just going to see what this gets. And then obviously within 15 minutes, I found just a bunch of these accounts that were not based in Canada. A lot of them based in the United States. A lot of them in like other countries, like we had Kenya, India, these sorts of things. But it was interesting to see the blowback from that, because a lot of people are like, what about VPNs? You know, you could just spoof your location or whatever. Look at the little icon that says whatever. I'm like, buddy, that makes the problem worse, not better.
1: Because you're all actively seeking out.
2: Well, not even that, but just all the ones that say Canada could all of a sudden be from another place. And so you don't know. And so like the whole like, what about VPNs thing works against you in this inauthentic conversation. obviously there are real separatists out there. They presumably got 300,000 signatures. But like, this is one of those things where it's, if you're going to have an actual democratic conversation, really you need to have some sort of like cognitive sovereignty to really have this debate.
1: But there's like, how would you even stop that? I mean, this is one of the byproducts of, I guess, the global internet is that, I mean, like, I don't even know. I mean, I think it should be a thing. Like, it's kind of like to me, like the AI little flags that are on there. And I think of like, I might be dating myself slightly, but the, explicit lyrics sticker on CDs and records back in the day.
2: Yeah, I wanted it. Yeah, you were like, oh yeah, let me get some of that right here.
1: Let me go back in time. But it would be, I think it should be included. Like, if somebody posts about, like, how hard would it be to build the programming? I don't think very hard, that says, if it's about Canada or Alberta or whatever, then it comes up, this account is not based in Canada. And just like it gets flagged on all kinds of different things, like YouTube and all these things, or like some of the fact checking things that are on there that says that, you know, this is largely been proven to be untrue, Alice Snopes or whatever. Like, mm-hmm. Why can't that just be right there in the banner? This account is not based in Canada.
2: I think there is a, you know, the scorched earth solution is to just ban all of these tech platforms. I don't think that's going to be A, very popular, B, something that you could do easily in a, you know, trade negotiation. The United States would be very angry if you did that. Mm-hmm. But like, if I have talked to a couple of experts on this because I am working on like a longer deep dive on Alberta separatism, kind of just like talking about what has happened since like I had an original one in October. And I talked to the people at the Media Ecosystem Observatory. And a lot of the solutions they're talking about are just like, look, we want to look at stuff, on these platforms, but the tech platforms will not allow us. It's up to them whether or not they share it. So like APIs, these sorts of things that would actually shed some light on the origins and the comments and like all of the stuff that these accounts, are up to. They could then look at in a fulsome way and have more information. And I think for a lot of these, you know, I think sunlight is the best disinfectant. But that's a good first step. I think another step is to consider like the harms of disinformation in, you know, the online harms bill. If we're going to be talking about, you know, children getting eating disorders, what about the erosion of democracy? Should that not also be equally weighted, or, you know, weighted in a same, in a similar and appropriate manner? I think there's a discussion to be had there. It's just very hard to have that conversation without getting into like, who gets to decide what's true sort of thing.
1: Yeah. Well, and that would get into what is true, I suppose. I mean, and people are allowed to have their opinions. I also like to think that I don't get to have an opinion truly about American politics because I don't live there. I get to have an opinion about, as a Canadian, my experience of American politics, but I don't really get a say on, because I'm not investing in a 401k.
2: You don't get a vote, but you do get an opinion, because a lot of what the United States does affects you regardless, right? Mm-hmm. I mean, we're using American technology a lot of the time. What their laws do, like, reverberate throughout the entire global economy. And so, like, you know, if they go and start a war in another country, that's going to affect the price of oil, for instance, right? And that affects what you pay at the pump.
1: Hypothetically,
2: if that were to ever happen, nothing the United States would ever go to war for oil.
1: No, it's a valid statement. I think that's kind of what I meant when I said, like, as a Canadian, my experience of it.
2: Mm-hmm.
1: But I also don't have a 401k, and I don't have to buy my own health insurance, and I don't go through some of the same things. And so at the same time, I want people to stay off my lawn when it comes to what goes on in Canada a little bit, you know?
2: Yeah, and they don't respect that. They just trample on our lawn all of the time. They don't have that same respect, as far as we can tell, from this current administration. There is a very, you know, there's not exactly a clean dividing line. And they, you know, when it comes to, say, like Alberta separatism or the oil industry in general, the oil industry in Alberta is largely foreign owned. When you look at just like sort of the ownership shares,
1: ownership
2: a lot of
1: stuff,
2: these country, yeah. Like, so a lot of, most of the value that is generated in the Alberta oil sands, for instance, just goes out of the country.
1: Aaron Hagee McKay is the guest right now. He's done a lot of work into what social accounts are affecting Canadian tone in politics. We're going to dig into some of that. Oil conversation and so much more coming up next.

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13: Aaron Hagee McKay is the guest right now. You can get him at thegoosemedia.ca. Got a honk at the darkness till it bleeds daylight. Lovers in a Dangerous Time. Salute there. Very well done. Okay, Aaron, have at her. Oil and gas in Canada and Alberta. Go.
14: Alberta should be getting way more than they get for their oil. And a lot of it goes to the United States, like Imperial Oil is majority owned by ExxonMobil. So, like, they have a pattern of talking to and lobbying, government officials in Alberta and Canada. So what they want also affects, like, what we can do and how we proceed. So
13: we could talk about this one.
14: We could talk about that for a long time.
13: There's the conversation about which oil company created the carbon footprint notion so they could take the responsibility off of themselves and put it on the consumer.
14: That would be British Petroleum or BP.
13: Thank you, BP. And then there's also the Chinese ownership in these companies anyway, and what gets involved with caring about politics around that. So there's a lot to be had here.
14: There is a lot to be had. And then you can sort of pull and, talk about my Ontario privilege. You're actually from Alberta. So, like, that's a thing that you can kind of pull from your experience of, like, the things that you were told as a child, like, what about, like, what it means to be Alberta and how, the Eastern bastards should freeze in the dark, that sort of thing.
13: No, that's funny. I've lived in Ontario 3 times now. And so I feel lucky because I lived in Manitoba when I was really young. I lived on Vancouver Island when I went to elementary school and then, Alberta and back and forth to Ontario a bunch of times. So I feel particularly lucky. And that's why I always say that people, you need to actually go live in these places. Like, until you've had a cold glass of Chardonnay in the Victoria Harbor, you should say nothing about anybody who fights for eco things in BC. But at the same time, until you've sat at the ferry terminal and in Tawasin and gone and seen Coal Harbor and then seen the hypocrisy of it all, yeah, you should probably see that for yourself too before you decide, right? And until you've poured milk out of a bag in Ontario with no recycling programs for non-alcoholic drinks, you probably shouldn't have an opinion about recycling. So... Well, there is a recycling program, just not a deposit-based one to incentivize people to actually return their stuff. Your history is both in the playful part plus the investigative part. It's kind of a cool balance of all things. Nice fit.
14: Kind of an investigative comedian, if you want to put it that way, I guess.
13: Yeah, well, a little bit, right? But I mean, it's like an accurate comedian, which is an interesting.
14: I try.
13: What are we doing that's good in your eyes? Is there anything?
14: What is Canada doing well in our eyes?
13: You can take that where you want, Canada or around separatism or in Quebec or Alberta or anything.
14: I think there is a genuine, like, concern. I think people are generally, I think the thing that we are good at is caring a lot of the time. It's, I just think a lot of the time we don't know where to put it. And, I think we could be a little bit better at listening sometimes, but I think it's also very difficult when you just have very different worldviews that are being, formed in people's minds by the algorithm. And that makes that whole thing, that whole conversation very difficult to even get off the ground. So I think we do have a democratic culture that is in a bit of a crisis. And I think we do care a lot about these things that we want to preserve, rightfully so, which is like a healthy democracy, having good social programs like healthcare and education and funding these things properly. And I think we have made those part of our identity in a good way. And I think we need to, like, understand why people from outside of Canada maybe don't want us to have these things. And
13: interesting.
14: And I think that would be kind of the thing that we do well is caring. That would be my short answer.
13: I mean, social media algorithms generally are amplifying these things. Facebook is rewarding people and people are making money off this stuff.
14: Oh yeah.
13: How do we navigate that as Canadians if we just care?
14: I think, again, it comes back to, like, what these platforms are doing. So I just looked at a little bit, like, as I'm doing research on Alberta separatism, and it's a problem for me that as soon as I started looking at these accounts, Facebook is like, oh, you like white replacement theory memes, right? Like, it's just a lot of, like, stuff that's immediately hate. It immediately, like, takes me down this rabbit hole to a place that I don't want to be at, right? And of course it's incentivizing people from outside of Canada where, like, a couple of bucks really does make a difference to then start posting and being like, this is my little side hustle. It's just like cosplaying or, LARPing as an Alberta separatist online because I just like taking stuff from other people and just reposting it. And yeah, you can get like 30 bucks if you're in Indonesia. That kind of helps. So yeah, CBC did the investigation where they found a bunch of these people online. But honestly, like, yeah, I think these are just the ones that you could probably, like, go and backtrack on their profiles and see where they are. I'm sure the problem is a lot deeper than we actually understand it to be. But at the same time, the call is coming from inside the house. You can't deny that there are people out there who are legitimately angry about these sorts of things. So having those internal tensions be inflamed and the division being driven even further is a big problem.
13: We as people, they're going out and they're actually sourcing who's going to react. And then they sort of start to make a list. And then they start to engage with you. And then they build a community of inflamed people that will just echo whatever it is that they want to put out there and profit off of. And so that's a larger conversation, but I wanted to get your thought on that now because most people don't understand. These are just people doing business.
14: I think there is something to be said about, you know, feeding the algorithm either way helps the people who are trying to get their message out there. So if you're like against it or for it, like engaging with it at all feeds it oxygen. And that's just, you know, what the algorithm wants. And therefore it's going to send you more of that. And the inflamed nature of the algorithm or the inflamed tensions that it creates, you know, that's the product more or less. Right. And if you want to like step back and like not disengage with it, then it's like then you miss the opportunity to have like a comment on or whatever, and then your own account doesn't get boosted or whatever. So there's a whole collective action problem within like communicating online where it's just like, I don't want to have to feed this oxygen, but I also kind of have to, I have the incentive to engage with it for my own boosting as a content creator. And I also then like not talking about it doesn't do anything to like, have that to prevent that from actually going anywhere because everyone else is talking about it. So it's a design quality baked into it intentionally to basically maximize the amount of engagement. And we're all kind of trapped in that system until we break out of it. It's going to be a perennial part of it. And I don't know how to do that without offering a completely different system in return or having some sort of like legislation that means like attention optimization is now illegal. And I don't know how you make that happen.
13: We think that this is reality, right? Though things that are in front of us. And I mean, to me, it's healthy humans is the answer.
14: Very Plato's cave allegory.
13: Well, it is. And I am a philosopher by my nature, but I think that we just need healthier humans that can navigate these things. And I think that when it gets revealed to them, like the work you're doing and saying, for example, do you realize at its face value, this is not even a Canadian account? That just peels back one layer of the onion, right? And that arms people with a little bit of different information so they can put it to work. And then when I say, do you know that rage farming is a thing and they're actually seeking you out to build a community to use you, some people might go, oh, really? I'm getting sucked in here? I'm part of the problem? All we can do is slowly try to peel the onion and I guess that's where it goes.
14: I suppose there's like, yeah, because I have a bit of a marketing background as well, like, you know, between comedy gigs or whatever, I used to do copywriting and you know, there's the funnel. is the funnel idea and like a marketing funnel. So first, yeah, it's like awareness, right? And you talk about like, you know, putting some rage farming stuff out and then you're engaging with that account. And then later on, they're going to talk to you about like, oh, so-and-so politician is making this worse. Eventually it's going to be like, sign this petition. Then they have your email and then they can email you and ask for donations. It's part of the marketing funnel for a lot of these things. But, I think the broader point of just like, you know, if you are looking for something you can do, I would say, and I don't know if this is a real thing or not, but like online mindfulness, like stepping back and being like, why am I angry right now? And what am I angry about? And then trying to look a little bit deeper into who's posting it, what their motivations might be. Are they doing this in a sincere and like good faith way? Am I engaging with this because I have some other thing that I am angry about? I just feel like that's maybe a good first step for somebody who feels like social media has taken a part of their lives and just sort of like it's just wasting all of this energy going sucked into the screen. Mm-hmm. And my nervous system is being milked like a cow for ad dollars. If you're just tired of that, then yeah, I think the first step is, you know, if you're going to be online, sort of just try to disengage and reflect. But yeah, I think the whole touch grass thing has some merit.
13: Don't surf Twitter after two glasses of Cabernet. That's really the answer.
14: Yeah, it has to be Pinot Grigio. If you're
13: That's
14: gonna
13: right.
14: do that,
13: you gotta take
14: it's
13: the
14: gotta be
13: version.
14: The Pinot.
13: the_goose_media on the socials. Get connected with Aaron Hagee McKay. He's got some good stuff going on and he's a new friend of the show. So thanks, brother.
14: Thanks, Shane.
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24: The latest forecast now from the AM 800 Weather Center. We have a chance of more showers and the risk of a thunderstorm tonight. Wind from the south at 50 kilometers an hour, the low 14. Tomorrow, mix of sun and cloud, a windy high 23. Tomorrow night, showers and the risk of a thunderstorm, wind up to 80 kilometers an hour, the low 17, but temperatures rising to 20 by the morning. Then Thursday, a mix of sun and cloud with a chance of rain, the high 24.
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0: Well, it's Good News Tuesday. 71010 is the text line to share your good news. In case you missed it, a tour around the iHeartRadio Talk Network. And let's get started in Ottawa, where I am at CFRA 580, Ottawa at Work, Patricia Bull. And a conversation about a Canadian who helped Columbus win the Stanley Cup. Not a Canadian team. But he's a Canadian that worked for the Ottawa 67s as a video coordinator and a video coach, and then got a job. What a cool opportunity to go to the Carolina Hurricanes as a video coordinator. John Stanier had a conversation with Patricia Bull about it.
1: How amazing was this? And did you have this vision when you signed on with this team that this might happen as quickly as it did after you joined Carolina?
2: Yeah, it's always something you think about, and especially once you get to this level, just the excitement of potentially winning the Stanley Cup. Obviously, we're a great team, so it was definitely kind of top of mind when I signed, but I didn't necessarily think it would happen my first year in the NHL, but I'm super pleased that it did.
1: So many people in so many different roles, whether you're a player or somewhere in an organization, waits years and years, and sometimes it doesn't happen, and sometimes it eventually does. But yeah, first year in the NHL, that's a pretty incredible story.
2: Yeah, it's been wonderful and couldn't be happier to, you know, play a small part in this team and help bring the cup back to Raleigh.
1: Now, you were a video coach for the Ottawa 67s a couple of years ago, right?
2: Yeah, that's correct. I got my start in video coaching with Ottawa. I'm super grateful for my time that I spent there. It's a first-rate organization, and the people in that organization really helped me, you know, become what I am today and get to this level. So I'm super appreciative of both my time in Ottawa and where they helped me get to today.
1: Yeah. Now, years ago when I was covering sports, we used to have an opportunity to pick the brain of the video coach from time to time. And a lot of people go back to Roger Nielsen, you know, here in Ottawa, and his connections with really making that such an instrumental part of the game, but obviously even more so now. So for people who are listening and don't know exactly what you would be doing or what the role would be, and you're a coordinator, there's also a video coach, right? Is it a two-person team in terms of what you do?
2: Yeah, that's correct. And I think if you asked, any video coach, they might all have a different answer for you. It definitely varies from team to team in terms of the responsibilities. But my role as our video coordinator is primarily helping our coaching staff with coaches' challenges during the games and operating what's called the Hawkeye system. So if you ever see that TV on the bench that the coaches are always looking down to after goals, that's essentially what I'm operating and helping our team with as kind of my core responsibility during games.
0: So many cool things as part of that conversation. Patricia Bull's podcast and all her work from CFRA is on the iHeart app. Grab it there. And the guest is John Stanier. He's from CARP outside Ottawa, west of Ottawa. And he won a Stanley Cup as a video coach with Carolina Hurricanes this year. What a cool story. In Toronto, News Talk 1010, Jerry Agar had Wyatt Sharp on, host of the Sharp Exchange. And they had a conversation about social media bans and the impacts of it.
3: A lot of the problem with this right now is that it all sounds good. It all sounds as if it's in the name of kind of protecting privacy and individual rights. But in particular with young people, a lot of what I'm concerned with is that when you start to kind of do things like take, you know, the things that young people use on a regular basis, like social media, away from them, it's not going to take away their incentive to want to use these technologies. And so they're going to be more sneaky about it. They're going to try and find VPNs, and they're going to kind of go about it in less safe ways, which I think could actually have the opposite effect.
4: You know, it's interesting that some years ago, Trudeau legalized marijuana because he said, well, people are going to use it anyway.
3: Yeah.
4: So anybody who argues with you on that, I think they should remember that.
3: Yeah.
4: Like this, when vast majorities of people are going to do something, you have to figure out how to deal with that, not to just think that you can pass a piece of legislation and it all stops. However, okay, this wouldn't apply to you because you're 17, but
3: yeah,
4: you can certainly remember 13 and 14 better than I can. In my life, because it was so long ago. But that said, you do, I'm sure, admit, there are
3: Yeah.
4: There's harm there on the internet for young people, for all of us, really.
3: Yeah, I think when it comes to that, I'm definitely not going to argue with the fact that there are a number of young people who are using social media irresponsibly, but my argument with that would be that people across demographics are using social media irresponsibly, and that I think it's on kind of the onus of the social media platforms, not necessarily the government, to try and regulate their platforms in an effective way so that it can be kind of, and the problem can be drowned out across demographics, and not just with young people, because I think what happens in particular with politics is young people will be on social media and they'll be getting their information from bad actors who are in, you know, many cases in other demographics in terms of age. And then the issue with respect to what the government's doing, it's not going to be rooted out based off of what they're doing here.
0: Insightful conversation with Jerry Agar. It's on his podcast, CFRB News Talk 1010 in Toronto. Okay, in case you missed it, touring around that iHeart app that's free for you to download. It's got the live streaming, the podcasts, and music on there too. Kyle Horner, Windsor's CKLW, talking about problems parents face in today's busy life.
5: So I honestly wonder if it would have been that different if someone did this survey 20 years ago. Because they are, you know, they are talking about a relatively young group of kids from 4 to 9. And obviously there's a world difference between 4 and 9, but I was just listening to you say some of the reasons, you know, that, uncomfortable around people they don't know very well or a fear of a pet. And, you know, I think at 9, if your child is so anxious that they don't want to go over to someone's house, then maybe you want to work with them around some anxiety. So it's complicated to tease that apart. And I also do think that there are differences between how people parent, where, you know, they might be exposed to things on TV that you don't necessarily want your kid. I mean, I was one of those parents who didn't want my kid to watch violent things, and other parents were like, oh, it's fine, you know? So unless I talked to the parents ahead of time and, you know, got a sort of a guarantee they weren't going to watch anything that I was uncomfortable with, I could see how you wouldn't want to leave your kid with somebody you didn't know very well.
6: When it comes to an age, what would you say is the right age? I guess it depends on maturity, but an age that you would trust your child to go out on their own. So let's say, you know, jump on a bike and go to a friend's house on their own. Is there an age we should be looking at that?
5: It's funny, I just was having this conversation with clients yesterday. Their 9-year-old wanted to ride his bike by himself out in their neighborhood. It depends on so many things. It depends on, you know, how experienced is your kid at bike riding? What's your neighborhood like? What's the traffic situation like? Do they know, have you talked to them about what

0: when I was a kid. I mean, eating dirt and coming home when the street lights came on was pretty standard fare. I don't know. Is life, I would say life is probably more safe today. So that's just such a fascinating conversation for me. Sarah Rosensweet was the guest. Cal Horner is the host. CKLW to hear the full conversation. Shane Hewitt on the Night Shift. There you go. In case you missed it, it's on the iHeart app. Live streaming podcast and so much more. You can find our podcast on there as well. Just give it a search. You can follow along. It'll automatically appear for you. And all of these segments every night magically appear there if you want to give them a listen and share them with your friends. Coming up, robot toilets. Maybe it's robot FIFA soccer players or robot pizza. We'll find out because Chris Abel is here for Good News Tuesday next.
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3: 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Environment Canada will also join us to talk about a lot of rain expected Wednesday night. And are you going to be traveling this summer? 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
5: From the national newsroom of the Canadian Press, I'm Naira Ahmed. Prime Minister Mark Carney sat down with the leaders of the United Arab Emirates, India, Italy, and South Korea at the G7 summit in France today. After a meeting with the Italian Prime Minister, the two announced Canada and Italy have entered talks on a purchase of M346 advanced jet trainer aircraft. It's not clear how many jets Canada is looking to buy. The first full day of the 2026 leaders' summit also included discussions of conflicts in the Middle East and a drop in foreign aid funding that is forcing the world to rethink how it handles international development. Back at home, around 800 people in two West Kelowna, BC neighborhoods have been ordered to evacuate their homes ahead of a fast-moving wildfire burning near Okanagan Lake, although the BC Wildfire Service now says the blaze is being held. It had said the suspected wildfire cause was human activity. The service is reporting over a dozen wildfires across the province today. The federal taxpayers watchdog says he wants to see automatic tax filing expanded out to more Canadians. Francois Ballot says Canadians with simple tax situations should be able to get pre-filled tax returns from the Canada Revenue Agency for their approval rather than navigating the complex tax code. He says Ottawa should look into simplifying that code in the coming years.
6: I remember being, when I was studying law, the Income Tax Act was about that thick. Now it's twice the size. Double. It's completely nuts.
5: The federal government plans to roll out pre-filed tax returns to 1 million Canadians starting next year. The Liberal government has tabled new legislation to protect drinking water in First Nations communities. Indigenous Services Minister Mandy Galmasti says Bill C-37 will advance the critical work of addressing long-term drinking water advisories and recognize First Nations jurisdiction over water on their lands. She says the new bill is backed by $4.6 billion in funding over 5 years, describing the sum as the single largest commitment ever made to First Nations water protection. Although one chief who helped draft a previous version of the legislation warns that the bill's vague language on First Nations rights to clean drinking water will only leave communities worse off. And after nearly 75 years on CBC, Hockey Night in Canada will not return to the network next season. A sublicensing agreement with Rogers Communications that allowed CBC to continue airing NHL games expired at the end of the Stanley Cup playoffs. Longtime broadcaster Dick Irvin Jr. says Hockey Night in Canada was part of the fabric of everyday life for many Canadians.
7: If you're a hockey fan, it was just part of your life. You tuned in Hockey Night in Canada every Saturday night, and it was just something that everybody did from coast to coast to coast.
5: Irvin is 94 years old. When he retired, he was the longest-serving member of Hockey Night in Canada on television, with a broadcasting career spanning from 1966 to 1999. This is the Canadian Press. In sports, Norway has completed its 4-1 World Cup victory over Iraq in Boston. The fans sounded really good at the Viking Row in their team's first World Cup in 28 years. Earlier today, France rebounded from a sluggish first half to be

0: Senegal 3-1. And still to come in the late game, Argentina and Algeria face off in Kansas City. Meanwhile, a federal court judge has dismissed Thomas Partey's bid for emergency relief after Canada denied the Ghana midfielder entry to the FIFA World Cup. The former Arsenal player is awaiting trial next year in England on 7 counts of rape and 1 count of sexual assault. He has pleaded not guilty. The opener of the Toronto Blue Jays 3-game series with the Boston Red Sox is underway at Fenway Park. The American League East rivals have struggled over the opening months of the season. And Serena and Venus Williams are bringing their doubles partnership back at Wimbledon. The All England Club has announced the doubles wildcard invitation for the Williams sisters to the tournament, which starts in less than 2 weeks. From the Canadian Press, I'm Naira Ahmed.
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4: The latest forecast now from the AM 800 Weather Center. We have a chance of more showers and the risk of a thunderstorm tonight. Wind from the south at 50 kilometers an hour, the low 14. Tomorrow, mix of sun and cloud, a windy high 23. Tomorrow night, showers and the risk of a thunderstorm, wind up to 80 kilometers an hour, the low 17, but temperatures rising to 20 by the morning. Then Thursday, a mix of sun and cloud with a chance of rain, the high 24.
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0: 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YouTube channel is great too. Keep in touch with Chris and find out how the robots are taking over the world, Chris. Robot light bulbs too, even? What's happening?
1: Robot light bulbs. Well, what we're talking about is Philips. Philips was one of the first companies to actually start to offer smart LED light bulbs. This goes back a few years. But one of the cool features is that they have programmable LED light bulbs. So LED light bulbs can do like millions of different colors. But if it's all connected to the internet, you can use an app. You can actually get them to be programmed and synchronized. One of the cool features I liked about them that set them apart from other companies at the time when they first debuted was they can do simulated sunsets. So rather than just have your lights programmed to turn on at 7 a.m. in the morning, you can actually have them so that they very gently, slowly start to warm up and gradually grow brighter and brighter from, say, 7 to 7:20, where you feel the simulation of a sunrise in the morning. Sort of give you a gradual start of your day. Well, now, with FIFA going on, they have uploaded a new feature. So if you have the Philips Hue lighting system, what you can now do is you go to the Sync tab, and you can choose to have a FIFA playlist playing. And so now, when a FIFA game starts, your lights will change colors to match the colors of the teams that are currently playing. And as the game progresses, one color is going to be more dominant than the other color, as one team starts to actually dominate the play over the other team. They have lots of changes that happen that are reactionary to what happens within the game event. So, of course, anytime somebody scores a goal, your lights will go crazy and represent that a goal was scored. It'll also respond to things like penalties, and you can see, you know, some of your lights will turn red to show that a penalty has started and then go green when the penalty is over. So I love this. I think this is fantastic and great. You don't have to spend any money for it. As long as you already have the Philips Hue lighting system, you just go to the Sync tab and choose the FIFA sports playlist, and now you can watch your lights dance and spawn and respond to what's going on.
0: So do you, your lights fall down and pretend they're broken and they're perfectly fine, and then they're fine 2 seconds later, just like soccer players? No.
1: Well, it's kind of like the visual version, if you live in a city, of having everybody honk their horns when their team wins. Of course, here in Toronto, we have so many different migrant and immigration communities in Toronto that different parts of the city start to go nuts and honk their horns. There was a few people honking their horns just before we went live. I thought, oh, maybe they scored a goal. I don't know. Not being a big sports fan, that's usually how I tell. It's like, oh, everybody's honking their horns. Yay. Well, now, you know, if I press that sync tab, now my lights will go crazy to let me know that, yes, one of the teams has scored a goal. Yay.
0: That's like being in Saskatchewan and you realize everybody's wearing green and you're like, oh, I bet you there's a football game today.
1: Exactly.
0: Yeah, okay, did you know this? I when I read your notes from earlier when you sent them, I looked it up, and there are apps out there that, I mean, this FIFA thing with the Hue is amazing because it's all sort of baked in because of their deal. But there are apps out there where you can choose your favorite hockey team, and when you're, like, you can do the goal lights and all your smart stuff can connect to this. You gotta pay. But yeah, it's really cool. Like, I had no idea. So that's what something that Chris taught me today. So.
1: Sure. Well, they've got the ability for you to have your lights respond to what's going on with your television. So if you're playing a video game, the lights will change and respond to the game that you're playing, or music that you're playing, or, of course, a movie.
0: Cool. I think it's cool. All right, Chris Abel is here. Speaking of robots, robot toilets. How in the world is a toilet a robot?
1: This is crazy. So a company called Xiaoban in China has just debuted a self-driving toilet. So this is how it works. In China, they're having to deal with elderly population as being a major focus and problem. So you have a floor in a hospital or of a care nursing home, and you've got this one smart toilet that's parked. And so if somebody needs to use the toilet, they pull out their phone, they press a button, and the toilet wakes up. It uses a LiDAR system to navigate and map the flooring of the hospital, comes to your hospital room, parks next to your bed. You can then transfer over into the bed and you can use, or transfer over into the toilet and you can use it. It is a smart toilet in that it's got a bidet system. It will clean you with water. It will clean you with air, warm air, if you prefer. And then it has a UV lighting system in order to self-clean and act as a hygienic system, plus an odor control system. So one of the advantages of having this set up in a hospital or something is that rather than having staff clean 12 to 20 different bathrooms, you can just have one automatic toilet that goes from room to room to room and cleans itself. So it sort of cuts down on sort of the cleaning time that your human staff have to do, but your robot toilet can take care of everybody's business.
0: When we budget this for our hospital, Chris, can we have two of them at least? Because then that way, like, cause you know what's going to happen, right?
1: Totally. I think you need to have two, maybe three or five, and have it set up so they all talk to each other.
0: Yes, and they all have to be working after Taco Tuesday.
1: Exactly. Or they can play music or, you know, do sounds to kind of hide the sounds you make.
0: Oh, very good. It's noise cancellation robot toilets. There's your invention, Chris.
1: There you go.
0: All right, Teenage Mutant Ninja Turtles. This is cool. And I know you well enough, Chris, to know you're excited about this.
1: I am. So this is amazing. I think if you are a fan of the Teenage Mutant Ninja Turtles, the day has finally come. Where they are now launching official Teenage Mutant Ninja Turtle pizzerias. So there are three launching, one in Los Angeles, another one in Mexico City, and another one in Brazil. And what's amazing is, yes, they will serve New York-style pizza. It's going to be an immersive restaurant, though. When you get there, they've got all sorts of Ninja Turtle themes that are going on. There's going to be characters in costumes that show up, and kids can have all sorts of cool parties. It will follow the themes of the characters. I'm a little surprised at this, and that there's lots of references to the sewer system. There's lots of references to ooze. Yes, you're still meant to eat food there, but it's really meant to be in tangent to all the things that fans are going to love. I'm astonished at sort of the trajectory that the Teenage Mutant Ninja Turtles have gone through. I remember, and I had to do the math to figure this out, that, oh my God, I can't believe I was working in a comic book shop when the Teenage Mutant Ninja Turtles comic first came out. I remember it because Eastman and Laird self-published the comic book, so there wasn't enough copies to go around. Our store didn't get them. We didn't get them until the third printing. But it was the black and white kind of parody comic book. Nobody thought it was ever going to take off. And here we are as a franchise that has earned more than $1 billion just in terms of toy sales alone.
0: Oh, wow.
1: And so now when you put into the fact that it's going to be a global pizzeria franchise, just, I can't believe it. It's astonishing.
0: Yeah, so first, like, I'm kind of surprised that it's taken this long for all the pizza references for them to go with this. You'd think it's like it's a Chuck E. Cheese, but I mean, the whole show is based around their love for pizza. And it's surprising it's taken this long, but it's a cool idea.
1: It is a very cool idea, and they do push the fact that you're coming for the pizza, but they hope that you will walk away with like an armload of merchandise. They do have merchandise counters there. They have lots of cabinets. There's going to be lots and lots and lots of turtle paraphernalia to be able to buy, which it's what people are looking for. You can call it a cash grab, but this is just crazy that this is still happening so many decades later.
0: Yeah.
1: Just astonishing to see where it came from.
0: Well, Gen Xers, you know, adults now with their own kids, I guess that maybe the Gen Xers get to pick the restaurant. The dads get to pick the restaurant for the first time, which might be a nice change.
1: Yeah.
0: Just saying. I love this. All right. Teenage Mutant Ninja Turtle Pizzeria chain opening up. None in Canada yet, but let's see where that goes. Chris Abel, chrisabel.com, K-R-I-S-A-B-E-L, Real Chris Abel on the socials. As always,
1: yeah,
0: Chris.
1: I just launched on my website a little best of section. I was fixing up a lot of old links, and so I pulled up some of the best reports I've done over the years that just turned out really well. It's not that, I'm picking them because it's the best people, but sometimes we put these things together and sometimes they go well and sometimes okay. This is all great. So go to my best of section and see.
0: All right. It's brand new. There we go. I did not know that either. All right. Chris Abel, as always, good news every Tuesday with the tech, the fun, the FIFA and more. Speaking of soccer, how much did Uncle Bob pay for soccer tickets? He's got the FIFA fever and it's coming up for you next.
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8: The latest forecast now from the AM 800 Weather Center. We have a chance of more showers and the risk of a thunderstorm tonight. Wind from the south at 50 kilometers an hour, the low 14. Tomorrow, mix of sun and cloud, a windy high 23. Tomorrow night, showers and the risk of a thunderstorm, wind up to 80 kilometers an hour, the low 17, but temperatures rising to 20 by the morning. Then Thursday, a mix of sun and cloud with a chance of rain, the high 24.
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1: Surrey, British Columbia, we find Bob Addison, Uncle Bob's bit. Hey, Bobby.
2: Good day. How are you?
1: I'm good.
2: I hate to get back to something from last week. Is that okay?
1: Okay. You're going to have to summarize it for everyone who didn't hear it, though.
2: No. I'm not going to do that because, you know, we had a bit of a different tone last week, and I didn't get this out, what I talked about. But I volunteered at my son's golf tournament the other day for his school.
1: Yeah.
2: So I was at the 16th hole along with anyway, it doesn't matter. There was a couple masseuses there.
1: But, massage therapists.
2: Masseuses. Massage therapists. See, I can't say
1: masseuse
2: it.
1: Masseuse is different in today's world. But
2: people that gave you a neck rub. There you go.
1: Oh, that's nice.
2: Yeah, it was nice. And by the 16th hole, for some, it was time. Anyway, I got to fire for about 3 hours as every group came up. Golf ball bazooka.
1: Okay. I picture like hockey game t-shirt bazooka. Is it similar?
2: Exactly.
1: Okay.
2: And exactly same technology. You're aiming at a target 75 yards down the field. And I don't know if you have ever seen, you know, those advertisements that people put on remote for radio broadcasts, the signs.
1: The pull-up banner?
2: Yeah, the pull-up banner was that are about 6 feet tall.
1: Yeah.
2: So anyway, I got to do the demonstration whenever the people came up to hit on this par five. And if you hit the target, you got to take your approach to 75 yards outside of the pin.
1: That's fun.
2: Yeah, and if you hit the target twice, then you got to move it onto the green for a 25-foot putt. And then if your group hit the target twice, then you had a picture of an albatross that was considerably smaller. And if you hit that, you moved your putt up to a 5-footer.
1: That's fun.
2: Yeah. Yeah. No, it was just fun. And for 4 shots, it was $50.
1: I love them. I love golf tournaments like that fundraise that are super fun, and I've never heard like that before. When I read your notes, I just kind of assumed it was like a par three, so this is fun.
2: No, and in some cases they do use it where you get to just launch your tee shot, but this way, it was a tighter course, so, you know, you don't want any strays hitting anybody, I'm guessing, so.
1: That's true.
2: So anyway, and by the way, even though I did my own demonstration, I was only 4 for 17. So that's not very good, and I thought I knew
1: what hitting the banner?
2: Of hitting the banner, yes.
1: Well, it's a golf ball bazooka from 75 yards. I would say 4 for 17 is pretty good, no?
2: Yeah, no, well, yeah. I mean, like right at the last second it would dip because it's going like a 95 mile an hour fastball. So it's got some movement to it.
1: Yeah.
2: A little tiny golf ball.
1: Wind.
2: So, and we did have some windy conditions. So there you go. There you go. Go ahead.
1: That was it. I was just impressed.
2: Oh. can I comment on the news of the day for white males over 50? Or not even white males. Males over 50 in this country.
1: Yeah, that's very good. Good correction, too, probably.
2: Yeah. No. I know plenty of people from many, many makes. Makes and models. So here's what I tweeted today. It's taken a dozen years. You knew it was coming. Institutions go away. It's time to now endure the rage of over 50-year-old Canadian males ranting and raving until the day they drop. At least the dreams of the grapes cult of Cherry coming back at 92 is finally laid to rest.
1: Hockey night in Canada.
2: Hockey night in Canada. Good run. 1933. Started on radio. What's that? Anyway, you know, I couldn't tell you if I was still watching games. Just after hours, I guess, was my favorite part of
1: yeah, the brand was kind of lost, really, under the previous design. It was just like the same folks on different channels.
2: Yeah, and exactly. And it was basically simulcast. They didn't get any of the revenue. So a friend of mine just asked, just sent me a note. He said he's in the happens to be in the hospital right now, but he's like, he's got too much time on his hands. Hopefully he's well. Sorry, I should preface that.
1: Say, at least, like, be empathetic before you judge, Bob.
2: Yeah, sorry, Elf. But anyway, he's like, does that mean Tommy Hunter's coming back? I said, only if you unfreeze him. But there you go.
1: Hey, who's Tommy Hunter?
2: Oh, no. God, you're that young?
1: No.
2: You're not.
1: What?
2: Tommy Hunter used to come on, well, out here in BC, Tommy Hunter used to come on after hockey night. Because the game started at 5 out here, so he would come on at 8 o'clock.
1: Okay.
2: Now I think he was on before, and please correct me, everybody in your time zone, Shane, but I think he used to come on before the hockey night game, with his Canadian country music show. People would be on there yodeling and warbling and picking and a grinning. Yeah.
1: Okay.
2: Okay. Google it later. Jeez.
1: Okay. All right, fair enough.
2: Now, there's a good Canadian kid, that Tommy Hunter, good Canadian kid out there.
1: So, okay, this is okay. Okay, thank you for learning me things.
2: Yeah, no problem. Well, you've learned something today. Nothing wrong with that.
1: No, nothing wrong with that.
2: And now I'll admit that I have done something, Shane.
1: Oh, Canada's cross-country gentleman.
2: There you go.
1: Yeah.
2: I have...
1: handsome old bugger.
2: Of course. That hair... look up Tommy Hunter's hair. There's probably a separate page on it.
1: Yeah.
2: Right. I have to admit something now. Very personal.
1: Okay.
2: I have succumbed to FIFA.
1: Oh, you got the FIFA? The FIFA fever?
2: If last week I was saying I was getting caught up on it. Mm-hmm. I really got caught up in it. Like, almost what my yearly tax bill caught up to it.
1: Oh, you bought tickets.
2: I did. Oh, sorry, God. I bought more tickets. But this time I used my money, so don't hop on me for scamming
1: calling
2: my
1: mom,
2: okay? Yeah.
1: So, okay, so how much money did you spend on FIFA tickets now?
2: I got to keep this down. Can you hear me?
1: Oh, yeah, for you mean because your wife is close?
2: No, Junior.
1: Oh, okay.
2: Doesn't know yet.
1: Oh, okay. Yeah. Your son.
2: Thursday's game. Yeah.
1: Okay, I can hear you. I'll repeat it if I have to, because then everyone else might not be able to hear you.
2: Okay, so it was just under what I pay on taxes for living here in Surrey. So,
1: how much are property taxes in Surrey? That's like got to be what, $8,000?
2: No, it was like three.
1: $3,000?
2: Yeah.
1: Oh my God! Wow, that's a deal.
2: I was going to say yeah, because I just paid the house that I currently own in Vancouver.
1: You pay how many tickets is $3,000?
2: No, it wasn't that much. 25.
1: Okay, so how many tickets is $2,500?
2: Tres.
1: Oh my goodness. Wow.
2: But guess what? Since I purchased them on Sunday, they've gone up.
1: That doesn't validate it.
2: Sure it does. It
1: just means there's more people that are stupid enough to pay it.
2: No. So something truly historic in my lifetime is about to happen on Thursday.
1: Yeah, okay.
2: I'm gonna see my national team play at my local stadium.
1: That's nice.
2: Which is good. They could win their first ever World Cup game and gain 3 points from it. Now they've got to keep up their end of the bargain.
1: Yeah.
2: And I'll never have that opportunity again in my country.
1: Yeah. Unless they lose, then next time they play, you could have the opportunity again.
2: No, you got to think positive. So we're going to be up in the upper deck. We're going to be in red. I think he just heard me. Damn it. Anyway, it's going to be a wonder. It's going to be phenomenal.
1: Okay.
2: I'll send you a picture.
1: Yeah. Okay. No problem. Yeah. I also, if you send me a picture of $2,500 burning, that would be great.
2: No.
1: Shh, all right. Shh. We don't say that out loud. Sorry, Michelle.
2: No. Yeah. No.
1: Okay.
2: No. She's in. All in. All
1: really?
2: In. Yeah.
1: All right.
2: I had to be talked into it, but anyway.
1: Yeah. I would say that, I thought Michelle had better judgment than this. Okay. Very good.
2: She married me.
1: She married you. Clearly, judgment is in question. Very good.
2: Okay.
1: Uncle Bob broke bits from Surrey.
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1: Okay, so if you were told that you could be here in Canada, but then you were told, oh, that changed, that would be terrible. And if you reverse that, I mean, imagine if, as Canadians, you've probably heard the earn dollars, spend pesos, four-day work week sort of mentality. Imagine that was you. Like, you had earned all these dollars. You're going to Mexico or Thailand or wherever to live on a beach and live a frugal but, you know, sun-kissed life. But then all of a sudden, you're like, yeah, you can't stay now. Like, that would be dreadful of an experience. You've invested everything you had into this plan, and then all of a sudden it changes. Well, that's what happens with immigration. And we have had great conversations about great places for Canadians to go and retire, what it takes, but those programs change all the time. Here's the thing. There are some people in Canada, out of Canada, excuse me, that were allowed to prove their lineage back through Canada. And then they were given citizenship certificates, which I don't even know if that's a good thing. Just because you were here once, like, I'm not sure that that's a great thing. I don't, but I also don't pretend to have an opinion on it. I would say it stinks a little, and probably needs some understanding. But I don't know if you go take them away and say, oh, by the way, we got that wrong. Joel Sandiluk is here, and Joel's an immigration lawyer in Toronto, partner at Mammon Sandiluk. And yeah, so the government's basically said, oh, nay, you don't get to keep that, Joel. I don't know. How does this land in the world of immigration, folks?
15: The whole thing is actually quite unusual. There's a bit of a history behind the citizenship certificate thing. And what happened was the Harper government many years ago made a decision. They amended the Citizenship Act and restricted Canadian citizenship by descent to a single generation. So, for example, if I'm born in Canada, I'm Canadian. If I have a child outside of Canada, that child's Canadian. But if that child has a child, my grandchild, that child, my grandchild has no status. And that was the law for a while. And what happened was there were a number of court challenges. It was finally struck down about 2.5 years ago in the Ontario Superior Court. The government decided not to appeal it and instead amended legislation. Now, there were some changes in government, some delays, and eventually that legislation came into force December 15, 2025. And what that legislation basically says, it's not so much a matter of somebody who has a personal connection to Canada. It's a historical generational connection. So, for example, if you had a Canadian grandparent and you were born and raised in the United States, and so was your father, and you'd never even set foot in Canada, before December 15, 2025, you had no status in Canada. After December 15, 2025, you were a Canadian citizen, right? And that's what a citizenship certificate is. It's not getting Canadian citizenship, it's just getting proof of Canadian citizenship. The same way that my proof of citizenship is my birth certificate, somebody born abroad has to get a citizenship certificate. So what happened was when this legislation changed, thousands of people, mostly Americans, if I'm honest, because there's been a lot of, you know, travel across the border between Canada and the U.S. for many generations, thousands of people suddenly had a claim to Canadian citizenship. And now Citizenship Canada is in the process of dealing with all of these applications for citizenship certificates. And what seems to have happened is that this program was accepting unofficial documents as proof of citizenship. So ordinarily what you're supposed to do is you're supposed to provide an official civil document. So, for example, a birth certificate. In the province of Quebec, for many years, they used church-issued documents like baptismal certificates or confirmation certificates, things like that, or a bris if you're Jewish. And but what you would do is you would put these documents together, sometimes coupled with census information, and basically prove your lineage back to a Canadian antecedent. And if you could do that, you would get your citizenship. Now, certain of these certificates, and these seem to be the affected ones, were processed on an urgent basis. And it seems like they may have been approved not as carefully as they should have been. And so it's extraordinary. I've never seen the government call back citizenship certificates, but that's exactly what they're doing. They're calling them back. Why they've chosen to ask them to be surrendered rather than just asking for additional information, which would have been the normal and the least intrusive way to do it, I haven't got the first clue. But, you know, there are certain circumstances where people do need them urgently. A little while ago, we've done it a couple of times in the last 6 months. A little while ago, there was a little girl who was living in Alberta who didn't have a citizenship certificate and very much needed one in order to access medical care. She had a very serious medical condition, but she was as Canadian as you and me. So We applied for it. We got it. We haven't heard anything back from the government about that. But that's kind of what's going on here. So the thing that's interesting is not only are they asking for their certificates back, in my view at least, it doesn't actually affect your status, right? If my passport was seized, I'd still be Canadian, right?
1: Right.
15: If my birth certificate was seized, if somebody asked me to surrender my birth certificate, you know, it doesn't change the reality of where I was born.
1: Yeah.
15: And so that's kind of where we are. But the problem is that it, from what I understand, a lot of people have relied on this.
1: So this is interesting. So if I have a certificate, I'm an American with a certificate, that doesn't make me a Canadian citizen, does it? Just gives me the right to become one?
15: No. It makes you, if you have a Canadian citizenship certificate, you're a citizen. That's your proof of citizenship.
1: Okay.
15: It's not a travel document like a passport. But you could use that citizenship certificate and obtain your passport and come to Canada, vote if you wanted to,
1: I was going to say, like, if these people, can we not give them like a B-class non-voting share part of the country, right? Like, you know what I mean? But I wonder if someone slides through the cracks and they're like, oh, they can use this to get a Canadian passport. We need to stop everybody that's in this category because somebody bad's in the system and we need to, and that's what I want. I'm speculating completely just for clarity. But to me, that's the tell, right? Is like, oh, wait a second. If they've taken a bucket of people, somebody in that bucket is of concern.
15: Yeah. Well, that's exactly the problem when you use unofficial documents is that it makes it vulnerable to fraud, right? So for example, if you wanted my citizen or my birth certificate, I could show you my birth certificate. It's registered. You can check it against the provincial registry. And you can be absolutely, if you're certain that that's my certificate, you can be certain of where and when I was born. But the problem is that some of these documents are not necessarily official. Sometimes they're birth records. Sometimes they're other kinds of documents that are a little bit harder to verify. And the other issue here is that many of these documents are historical in nature. So, for example, in some cases, the federal government has digitized war records from the First World War. So there are documents that are absolutely official, attestation papers when you sign up for the military, discharge papers, pension papers. But the problem is it's hard to review those. It's hard to understand what does a proper one look like? What doesn't a proper one look like? And you've got to remember that all of these are really, they've been stored on microfiche for 120 years. So they're not necessarily in the best of shape. They're not, like if you were to look at my passport today, the number of security features on that document are staggering. If you looked at a birth certificate from somebody who was born in, let's say, Quebec in 1880, I could have written it this morning and spilled coffee over it.
1: Yeah, and signed an X on the bottom too.
15: It's a challenge. Mm-hmm. But the problem is that these people are Canadian citizens and the government has to figure out how to do it, how to make these checks and how to do it. Even if it takes a while, they still have to do it. And the other reality, of course, is that it doesn't actually change their status.
1: It's interesting. The surrender part versus, you know, some sort of technology that could flag it in the system, like an audit. Like, I mean, we all know what audits look like. And why couldn't they pause it and say, okay, well, you know, when it comes to getting any further documents, like, you're on hold, my friend, you're going to need to provide more or verify or whatever. I mean, so it is interesting. That is surrender. I do imagine it to be a scroll, though. I feel like they should send it as a scroll.
15: I would be so much happier if they did.
1: If they sent it as a scroll. With a wax seal, of course.
15: That's right. Always.
1: So, I mean, this is interesting. So, is it good? I guess it's just your opinion. Is it good or is it bad? I mean, to me, it's, you know, because your grandpa was born here, I don't know if that's a thing.
15: I'm not crazy about it because in a lot of cases, like, I don't have a great deal of connection to the countries where my grandparents were born.
1: Yeah.
15: It's hard to imagine that these people would have a great connection other than maybe an emotional connection to Canada. So, you know,
1: I should have free access to Ireland and the UK.
15: I would love to have free access to Europe, but, but that's kind of what we're stuck with. But this is a mess from a previous government, two governments ago. That the court has basically ordered the government to clean up, and now we're kind of stuck with it. The interesting thing for me is that, you know, you got to understand, in the last 18 months, I have spoken to so many Americans who were trying to search for an exit.
1: Oh, interesting.
15: And it's the greatest experience I have is to talk to them and ask them their situation and tell them, you've been Canadian the whole time.
1: Yeah. All right. It's interesting. That's very cool. And that would be a cool part of the job. Joel Sandiluk, it's a Toronto immigration lawyer at Mammon Sandiluk. As always, Joel, appreciate the help.
15: It's my pleasure. Thank you for having me.
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25: The latest forecast now from the AM 800 Weather Center. We have a chance of more showers and the risk of a thunderstorm tonight. Wind from the south at 50 kilometers an hour, the low 14. Tomorrow, mix of sun and cloud, a windy high 23. Tomorrow night, showers and the risk of a thunderstorm, wind up to 80 kilometers an hour, the low 17, but temperatures rising to 20 by the morning. Then Thursday, a mix of sun and cloud with a chance of rain, the high 24.
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1: Three things we learned today, Shane Hewitt and the Night Shift. It is a cool Good News Tuesday. Have a wish, any wish, your magical wish stick, and no consequences to your wish. What is the wish that you would make? 71010 is the text line, and so many great text messages. Bringing back lost loved ones has been a very touching request for this wish, and that's cool. I love that. So no matter how big or how small, I think that that's the cool part about whatever wish you want. You get to make it yours. Happy, food, all these things are on there. Cost of living also came up a couple of times. Ryan O'Donnell's in Calgary. I'm Shane Hewitt. I'm in the village of Merrickville, just outside Ottawa. Let's hear from Aaron Hagee McKay. Now, The Goose Media online, and in the description for the podcast, by the way, are all the links for our guests if you want to get connected with them. Aaron writes, and he's a comedian and does some reporting and stuff for The Goose. He talked about Alberta separatism in a post and how many people are actually from other countries reposting separatism and amplifying separatism stories so they can make money because Facebook pays them for it. We had a conversation generally about it, and here's what Aaron Hagee McKay had to say.
4: Yeah, I did a minute video. And I was surprised no one had done this before. And I did this 4 or 5 months ago, but I kind of reposted it and it's got traction again. But I just looked on, I started a burner account on Twitter because I don't have a Twitter account anymore. And I was just like, let's take 15 minutes and just look up Alberta separatism and see where these accounts are from, because this was a new feature that Elon had, had implemented. And so we're just going to see what this gets. And then, obviously, within 15 minutes, I found just a bunch of these accounts that were not based in Canada. A lot of them based in the United States. A lot of them in other countries, we had Kenya, India, these sorts of things. But it was interesting to see the blowback from that, because a lot of people were like, what about VPNs? You know, you could just spoof your location or whatever. Look at the little icon that says where to. I'm like, buddy, that makes the problem worse, not better.
1: Because you're all actively seeking out.
4: Well, not even that, but just all the ones that say Canada could all of a sudden be from another place. And so you don't know. And so the whole what about VPNs thing works against you in this inauthentic conversation. Obviously, there are real separatists out there. They presumably got 300,000 signatures. But this is one of those things where if you're going to have an actual democratic conversation, really you need to have some sort of cognitive sovereignty to really have this debate. You know, the scorched earth solution is to just ban all of these tech platforms. I don't think that's going to be A, very popular, B, something that you could do easily in a, trade negotiation. The United States would be very angry if you did that. Mm-hmm. But we want to look at stuff on these platforms, but the tech platforms will not allow us. It's up to them whether or not they share it. So APIs, these sorts of things that would actually shed some light on the origins and the comments and all of the stuff that these accounts are up to. They could then look at in a fulsome way and have more information. And I think for a lot of these, I think sunlight is the best disinfectant.
1: Ryan O'Donnell, do you find that you check the source of an account more often? I even know on Instagram, I'll go into this account history. They've changed their names 4 times kind of thing.
5: I don't go in to see the history, but I feel like you can get a really good idea as to the account's intentions or its I'm just going to stick with intentions. Pretty quickly you can see a thread. Oh, these captions are clearly generated by AI. Oh, these photos are clearly trying to drum up something. I've got a pretty good nose for that, but I will say Twitter is the place to find out if the account you're looking at is legit or not, because that's where people are doing the sleuthing.
1: Yeah, and you can see that where it was created, right? In what app store and stuff like that. I think it could have a banner that says, this account is not from your country.
5: Yep.
1: I think that's all it has to say. A Canadian flag on a Canadian account, and anything that's not Canadian, you know where the account's from. I think those kinds of things would have a big impact. Just like explicit lyrics, you know? Okay, maybe not like that, but you get what I'm saying. Three things we learned today, Shane Hewitt and the Night Shift. We were talking about AI sovereignty with Claude and the fact that they've pulled away from some of their new features because they're just too powerful. Carmi Levy was here to talk about it.
6: All of this is, there's this tension
0: Anthropic wants to compete against OpenAI, compete against Google, be a successful AI company, but it's released a model that's so powerful that it could, you know, ignite a digital war and break into protected systems. So the U.S. government, which has been arguing with Anthropic about its use in defense systems as well as other government platforms, is now essentially saying, no, you cannot release it, and is ordering the company to dial that back. And as a result, we here in Canada can't see it. We're going to see more of this because OpenAI released its own frontier model that is also considered threatening to existing cyber protections. And we're going to, this is going to become a theme. You know, this tension between AI companies and cybersecurity experts who say that's basically like a doomsday device. We've got to dial it back. And that's kind of where we're at now with this.
1: Well, they certainly have lost their way from an ethical save the people platform to, by the way, let's kill the world. And so what's your takeaway on this? I mean, is this where it starts to run away when governments have to just full on go stop?
0: We're certainly approaching a tipping point. And in fact, we may very well be there. And I think if it were any other government, I'd say, hey, this is legitimate, but this is the U.S. government. And at this point, I have a little bit less trust in their intentions than I might have had maybe a couple of years ago. So I take it with a fairly significant grain of salt. It's certainly a risk that we have to be aware of. And certainly I know that our government is deeply concerned about this. Actually, Canada stepped forward to be part of Project Glasswing, to be part of that initiative, that effort, to learn more about how it works and to build better protection.
1: Carmi Levy right there with our conversation about Claude being clawed back. Three things we learned today. Shane Hewitt and the Night Shift, the podcast, is on the iHeart app. You can get these full conversations, the entire show, broken down into really great segments, easy to listen to. And if it's not a topic you don't like, you can just skip it. And if it's a topic that you love, you can share it with your friends. Lisa Best from CFAX 1070 in Victoria joined us. We chatted on what's on your mind, Lisa Best, about motorcycles.
3: I wanted to be an equine specialist. Hmm. And something in my prior life, I did something bad karma, bad juju. So I'm deadly allergic to horses.
1: Oh, no way.
3: Yeah, yeah, really. I've shown up in emergency. So.
1: Oh, it's that bad.
3: Oh, it's that deadly. I'm not kidding, deadly. So.
1: Oh, wow. Okay.
3: My next choice was the iron horse.
1: Hmm.
3: And the motorcycle to me is the closest I get to riding a horse. But that said, it's distinct in itself, in its sense of freedom. And that sense of freedom, just like riding a horse, comes with a sense of danger, strong possibility of danger, something going sideways. And that's what makes it so thrilling.
1: Okay. Well, you live in a great city for a motorcycle. That's for sure.
3: Oh, absolutely. I lived in Ottawa, and I remember, you know, going down the Queensway on Christmas Day with Christmas lights on my bike. So there's times in Ottawa, there's times in Toronto, you know, and Montreal, outside of the ice storms, that you can ride.
1: Okay. Now, tell me about the Malahat in a motorcycle.
3: Malahat's fine. The Malahat's a major highway. It's the twisting roads that are exciting. I was born and raised in Winnipeg, so I know what the wide open prairies are like. I still have ice in my veins. And I took my course in Winnipeg. And I can tell you, the only thing I remember

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6: From the National Newsroom of the Canadian Press, I'm Naira Ahmed. G7 leaders issued three joint statements today, one on cancer, Ebola, and international development. The leaders, including Prime Minister Mark Carney, reiterated a pledge to reform how developing countries access debt and financing. That's something Carney's government has been advocating since his predecessor Justin Trudeau co-chaired efforts at the United Nations to secure those reforms. The leaders agreed to ramp up efforts to get private funding and philanthropy to share the cost of development work while acknowledging that G7 countries should still help fund health, education, and nutrition for the world's poorest. Leaders also agreed to collaborate more on cancer research and urge the broader G20 group to work through the United Nations to respond to Ebola, and Trump's administration promised to convene foreign ministers on the issue. Back at home, Joe Gulsa, his wife, and his daughter had 45 minutes to pack what mattered most to them after RCMP offers came to their door in West Kelowna, BC today, telling them to get out. The family lives about a block from where an out-of-control wildfire burned for much of Tuesday before firefighters were able to get it under control. Still, evacuation alerts and orders remain for hundreds of people in the area. A man convicted of second-degree murder and the death of a teen at a Saskatchewan bush party two decades ago has now received the maximum youth sentence of 7 years. The Regina man, who was 17 at the time of the killing, is to serve the first 4 years in an adult jail and the rest of the time in the community. Defense lawyer Andrew Hitchcock says his client is considering to appeal the decision.
7: But I'm not a sore loser. You know, I'm proud of how I handled the trial. I put the best argument forward I could have. I wouldn't have changed anything if I could go back. And this is just what the jury decided. So if we'll see if this is the end or if we'll be back another day.
6: The accused, who can't be publicly identified, stabbed Mishka Pavlik at a party in Regina Beach in May of 2006. The Parole Board of Canada has rejected Jacob Hogard's bid for full parole.
8: The parole board found the former Headley frontman and convicted sexual offender requires professional supervision. Its ruling released this week says Hogard must test the progress he's made in prison more gradually. Instead, the board granted Hogard 6 months of day parole at a halfway house and imposed a number of conditions. One is that he can't be in the presence of any girls under the age of 18 unless he's accompanied by a responsible adult approved by his parole officer. The 41-year-old singer is serving a 5-year prison sentence after he was found guilty in 2022 of sexual assault causing bodily harm against an Ottawa woman in a Toronto hotel room. Jason White, The Canadian Press.
6: And after nearly 75 years on CBC, Hockey Night in Canada will not return to the network next season. A sublicensing agreement with Rogers Communications that allowed CBC to continue airing NHL games expired at the end of the Stanley Cup playoffs. This is the Canadian Press. In sports, Norway has completed its 4-1 World Cup victory over Iraq in Boston. The fans sounded really good at the Viking Row and their team's first World Cup in 28 years. Earlier today, France rebounded from a sluggish first half to beat Senegal 3-1, and still to come in the late game, Argentina and Algeria face off in Kansas City. Meanwhile, a federal court judge has dismissed Thomas Partey's bid for emergency relief after Canada denied the Ghana midfielder entry to the FIFA World Cup. The former Arsenal player is awaiting trial next year in England on 7 counts of rape and 1 count of sexual assault. He has pleaded not guilty. The opener of the Toronto Blue Jays three-game series with the Boston Red Sox is underway at Fenway Park. The American League East rivals have struggled over the opening months of the season. And Serena and Venus Williams are bringing their doubles partnership back at Wimbledon. The All England Club has announced the doubles wildcard invitation for the Williams sisters to the tournament, which starts in less than 2 weeks.

0: 2 weeks. From the Canadian Press, I'm Naira Ahmed.
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7: The latest forecast now from the AM 800 Weather Center. We have a chance of more showers and the risk of a thunderstorm tonight. Wind from the south at 50 kilometers an hour, the low 14. Tomorrow, mix of sun and cloud, a windy high 23. Tomorrow night, showers and the risk of a thunderstorm, wind up to 80 kilometers an hour, the low 17, but temperatures rising to 20 by the morning. Then Thursday, a mix of sun and cloud with a chance of rain, the high 24.

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1: All right, the news over the weekend this weekend was Trump's 80th birthday. By the way, we've solved the war, and let's have some UFC fights in the White House. It was a circus as circuses get over the weekend this weekend. The big takeaway, though, is that there's some sort of memorandum of understanding anyway with stuff to be signed by the end of the week this week in Switzerland. Thanks, Switzerland comes through again for a place to sign some documents. It looks like anyway, everyone's had enough, which is definitely true. But here's the catch when it comes to oil and what's going on. Sentiment versus supply. Sentiment is what we're getting right now. Sentiment is, hey, looks like we're going to be done fighting. The supply part, that's going to take a little while to put back together again. Canadians for Affordable Energy, the president, El Presidente himself, affordableenergy.ca. Dan McTagg is here to help us understand the difference between sentiment and supply, Danny.
2: Well, there's a good one. I'm not one of these prosy types, but sentiment has been what we've seen.
1: I am one of those prosy types, so thank you.
2: Well, in the Shakespeare things, it's kind of an unfortunate plot, but we have a world that has been following every single iteration and every comment and tweet by Donald Trump and every post on Truth Social to say that, oh, this is over, no big deal, everything's fine, and markets went for it. They fell for the head fake. And I say head fake because knowing full well Trump, as we saw in the first term when I was working a lot in Boston, places like that, Trump is extremely sensitive to, his core, which doesn't tolerate $5 a gallon. Now, they do in Canada, whichever the equivalent is, $1.80, $1.90, no big deal, but not so to his supporters in the States. So he had to do everything he could under the sun to press this invasion, this war, this attack, while at the same time not allowing prices to get out of hand. And it looks like he's been successful in doing that. The difficulty is that prices remained, relatively speaking, mute, suppressed. And as a result, even though the world was dwindling, its supply, its critical supplies of oil, losing about 1.7 million barrels, the only thing that would have gotten things back together in terms of this large energy crisis would have been to have prices go a little higher to be able to encourage less demand and let supply catch up with demand. The problem we now have is that we are looking at a very serious shortage around the world, and it isn't going to be remedied overnight, and it's certainly not going to be remedied by someone who says, oh, the price of gasoline should drop this many pennies, or oil should be down towards $79-$80 a barrel. That's only going to keep a bad situation worse for that much longer, and prices are going to remain elevated because you have to replace all of that oil that was stranded. It takes a long time for vessels to move, for fields to get operated, to redo and fix some of the infrastructure that's been damaged. And then the very time it's going to take to get from point A to point B and then back is, you're talking 3 to 4 months. So we are now looking, Shane, at a scenario where prices are going to remain extraordinarily high and elevated, at least for the next year, maybe even a year and a half. So yet short-term gain, which many people didn't really see, for long-term pain. And it is going to really have an impact for most of us at the pumps, whether we realize it or not. So last summer, we were paying in the $1.35, $1.36 range. We're now in the $1.65 range on average in Canada. Go to affordableenergy.ca. We have the national average. We might come down 10 cents a liter, but no sooner does that happen. We have summer demand goes through the roof, as we know. Hurricanes in the U.S. Gulf Coast and the federal government on September 7th restoring the excise tax. So we'll be lucky if we see $1.50, $1.55. That's about as good as it's going to get, at least for the next 12 to 18 months.
1: Okay. It also takes, it takes a long time for the ships to get back and forth. They've got to repair some of the stuff that's been broken because there's been some big stuff broken. But this is not just gasoline too. I mean, you have to think lubricants, all of the things, are out of queue, right?
2: Well, yeah. And, I saw a report the other day on jet fuel, which we knew was scarce, short. You take out 22%, 24% of its production, demand went up 3% year over year. I mean, that is not sustainable. Yeah. By any economic metric, you have supply crumbling and demand increasing. How does price not go through the roof to fix that? And it didn't, because there was a whole pile of strategies used, excuses by futures markets, and of course, we saw short selling by the Treasury Department itself in the United States. But here's the problem. You referred to it earlier, sentiment versus supply. You have, in terms of sentiment, what you see on markets today and what you have in terms of supply really is called the spot market. Mm-hmm. Well, go out and buy a barrel of oil somewhere in the world. It's not $87 a barrel or $78 a barrel. It's $120, $130.
1: Yeah.
2: That lag, that differential is going to quickly close, and it's going to close in favor of those who are supplying the product, not consumers.
1: Dan McTagg is here. Let's talk about gas in the city, shall we?
2: Sure, let's do it.
1: Okay, Montreal, things in Quebec, what are we looking at?
2: Down 5 cents a liter on Wednesday. So that's, I'm so used to saying up, it came out just naturally. So down 4 cents for diesel, down 5 cents on Wednesday, no change on Tuesday. Same for Toronto, same for Atlantic Canada, at least for Newfoundland, it hasn't changed every day. PEI, Nova Scotia, and Prince Edward Island, you love your regulatory prices. Well, then you're going to have to hang around at least until Friday or Saturday before you see them drop. But that's the good news. It may not last, but at least I say not last. It's not going to go a lot lower than that. So Wednesday is about the best day to fill up and probably as good as it's going to get for the foreseeable future.
1: Okay. Prairies, can you do Prairies and Alberta together or are they separate?
2: I've been very surprised. Eastern Canada, British Columbia, Atlantic, lots, but nothing on the Prairies. Apparently everything's fine. But I should let people know that on the Prairies, prices are going to be dropping 12 cents a liter. That's for gasoline, wow. 7 cents for diesel. And the good news is that that's likely to take effect on Wednesday, and gas stations that don't reflect that rather soon are going to be disappointed because other stations are simply going to beat them to the punch. So if you're in Manitoba, Saskatchewan, Alberta, British Columbia, take your pick. Prices are going to drop there. Not so much in Vancouver, where gas prices there will drop about 8 or 9 cents a liter, with diesel coming down about 6 or 7.
1: Victoria, Kelowna, Kamloops, all about the same?
2: Yeah, Victoria will fall, same, 9 cents for gasoline and about 7 cents for diesel. So everyone will be down below $2 a liter, down towards 192, 193 at the top end. And at the bottom end, in places like Calgary, in places where there have less tax, you'll see prices bottoming out in the $1.42, $1.43 range. So it's getting better. It's not perfect. But considering where we've been for the past couple of months, I think many people take that versus the alternative.
1: Yeah, my daughter was here visiting in Ottawa over the last week, and they were shocked when they saw the price on the signs as we drove by, especially for diesel, too. Pretty remarkable. All right, Dan McTagg, affordableenergy.ca. Get connected with Dan. They got all the info right there, by the way, if you want to go to the website and keep track of it. Everyone in the local markets do that. As always, my friend, thanks for being here.
2: Great to be here, Shane. Have a great week.
1: Shane Hewitt on the night shift. There you go. There's a little bit of an outlook. Now, get excited. Things are improving. As long as they sign the agreement, stick to it. But it's going to take a really long time to get some of these.

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5: The latest forecast now from the AM 800 Weather Center. We have a chance of more showers and the risk of a thunderstorm tonight. Wind from the south at 50 kilometers an hour, the low 14. Tomorrow, mix of sun and cloud, a windy high 23. Tomorrow night, showers and the risk of a thunderstorm, wind up to 80 kilometers an hour, the low 17, but temperatures rising to 20 by the morning. Then Thursday, a mix of sun and cloud with a chance of rain, the high 24.
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1: Money and divorce. That's what we've been talking about. Anita Berwinsma, clarityonyourmoney.com, writes about this, has written many articles on it, and even in a reasonably amicable divorce, in that you've got your agreement, your divorce is done, you might not like each other, but you'd kind of go co-parent in a good way. When you're 50-50 or 60-40 or somewhere close to equally contributing to all the things, there's probably a structure in your separation agreement that says you pay for this much of activities and you pay for this much activities. But what happens when one person wants the kid to play hockey and one person wants the kid to play soccer? Who pays for that? And this is one of those important money conversations, Anita, that we need to have.
2: It is. And you're right, Shane, that these things can be outlined in a separation agreement, which every couple with kids is required to have something that outlines how you're going to care for your children together, and also how, who's going to pay for all of those child-related expenses. And so your agreement might lay it out, and that's all well and good, but when it comes to actually executing that agreement and following through on that, there are a lot of things that can really get in the way of making that run really smoothly. And so one of those things is what we refer to as extraordinary expenses. And those are some of the things you just mentioned, the summer camp, the competitive sports, tutoring, like these kinds of costs that are really expensive. The idea is that ideally both parents are going to agree ahead of time that they're going to spend money on this thing. And the guideline is that those costs are necessary and reasonable. However, you know, that interpretation is wide open. I mean, one parent might see that overnight camp as necessary and reasonable, and the other parent might not. And so then now you're suddenly in this conflict where it's like, you know, who's actually going to pay for that camp? And it causes a lot of friction. And it's really something that's hard to figure out when you're putting together your separation agreement, because it's really hard to look forward and see what kind of things your kids are going to do down the road. So, for example, I had one client whose daughter took up horseback riding, which is a really expensive hobby. They never saw that coming. And that has caused a lot of challenges in terms of, you know, who's actually going to pay for that.
1: You're talking to the guy that's daughter had a couple of horses, and I'll add one layer onto that. The horse was a gift from grandma, not my mother, but then it was now my responsibility to pay for the horse boarding or my portion of it when I didn't ask for the gift, right? Like, how wild is that notion? Then you can translate this into other things, and here's some other experiences, of course, that people will go through, some of which may have happened in my life. He's a good hockey player. He's going to make it to the show. We got to get him in more camps. He's got to play AAA. And then, which I hate to break it to you, kid's not going to make it. And then the other one would be braces. Oh yeah, kids need braces. I'm going to get them braces. And it's like, okay, but like, you now, do they need them now? Can they wait 6 months? Like, what's the deal? These are all real life decisions, as playful as I try to make them. They happen.
2: They absolutely do. And so the braces example might be one parent says, well, I want to get a second opinion. And the other parent says, no, I trust this person. Let's just go ahead and do it. And so the agreement would say, well, parents will have to agree ahead of time before the money is spent. And again, that looks fine on paper and it seems very, very rational. But let's face it, parents who are divorced, even as you say, even if it's amicable, you know, other emotions get in the way and it makes it really, really hard to come to that compromise. And there are those very emotional ones like the hockey, for example, and dance, competitive dance is another one that comes up a lot as being very, very expensive. And it's really no good answer, actually. There's no good solution to this problem. I mean, one approach would be to go back to mediation. So, you know, I've done this personally in my relationship. We've had to go back to mediation and talk about these issues with someone who's helped us come to a resolution in terms of how we're going to pay for them. So it's definitely a challenge. But there are even those smaller expenses that are also very difficult. So some expenses are sort of borne by the parents, and it doesn't fall under this sort of like extraordinary expense framework. It's just the things you buy for your kid every day, right? It's the new shoes, it's the haircuts, it's school supplies, it's paying for the school field trip, all of those sorts of things. And those sorts of things are expected to be paid by the parent when the child is with them. So if you have shared custody, if my kid's with me, I'm going to pay for the haircut, and then next time you're going to pay for the haircut. But in some relationships, one parent tends to do more of the buying for the kid. They might be the one who takes the kids to buy the running shoes and the new baseball glove and the sports cleats, and they take them for the haircuts, and the other parent doesn't do any of that. And those kind of costs don't fall into this let's record them and split them at the end of the year sort of framework. These are just costs that you're paying day to day. And so it does happen that that parent who's more engaged with their child and more proactive is definitely going to be bearing a bigger brunt of those expenses.
1: And trust me, your 15-year-old does not need $300 in extensions and highlights. But that's legit. Like, these things happen, especially in a divorce scenario when you have people that are sort of competing for the children's approval, which, as much as that's a joke, but it's kind of true. And so these things really do happen. And it's funny that you said about haircuts, because then all of a sudden the haircuts just stop getting scheduled on one person's visit, right? We don't have time to get it, so you're going to have to get it this week. And these things start to add up. And I remember I had said to my ex, at one point I said, you know, this free horse thing is the worst thing we could have ever done. We would have been better off to buy the horse and just got help onboarding every month in the big picture of all things, right? So, but if things aren't decided in advance, and I hate to say it, but this is the keep track of every conversation, because after the fact, well, I paid for braces and you didn't pay for braces. Yeah, you volunteered to do it, remember? And that gets forgotten real quick a couple of years later.
2: It sure does. And so there are some software programs or some apps or I guess online applications that are available to help parents do that. So they will, you know, parents will log on, record the expense, the other parents will approve the expense, then the one parent puts in the cost of the expense, the app automatically splits it proportionally according to your separation agreement, and at the end of the year it spits out a report that says parent A owes parent B this much money. So that's one way of doing it, because it sort of takes the emotion out of it, and you don't have to communicate with the other parent as often because you're sort of using this third party app. And so I personally found that to be very helpful, especially in the first few years with tracking those expenses. And it did kind of take the emotion out of it. And that was actually very good, because the last thing you want is exactly what you mentioned about the haircut's not going to get scheduled when my kid's with me. It's the kids who end up suffering, because maybe they're not getting the new running shoes when they need them. And now they also feel in the middle, they feel guilty about it. It's a very, very bad situation. So it's super important for parents to sort this out like adults and find ways of working through it.
1: You want to talk about going to the mall and brand names versus, you know, I go back to my day. It'd be like going to Fields or someplace like that to get a shirt versus going to Coach.
2: Well, and this is the other challenge. So I came across this where, you know, their dad bought them these Blundstone boots when they were 10 years old. And it's like, when you're 10 years old, you wear shoes for about 4 months before your feet get too big for them. And so I didn't approve of that. But at the end of the day, you know, I just sort of bit the bullet and said, well, you know, it is what's best for the kids. I don't want to cause too much trouble, so I'll pay for them. Same happens with baseball gear. You know, you can buy a very expensive bat or the cheap bat. And sometimes as the other parent, you just have to sort of say, okay, well, you know, I appreciate the other parent made that purchase, and so I'm just going to pay for half of it.
1: Did you have to buy hockey sticks like some hockey parents did? Because those ones were always a delightful $300 surprise. Hockey skates, another one.
2: Yeah, no, all of those expenses. But I'm also the one who would look for the secondhand skates, so, you know.
1: I love how frugal you are. It's so good.
2: I really am.
1: track everything, and it sounds square. No, we've got a good thing. Just trust me. It's absolutely worth it. Even on WhatsApp, you can export a text version of all the conversations, and it just will come in handy if anybody needs to refer to it. Look, you actually said that, and hopefully you don't have to be like Anita and get back in front of a new mediator, spend that money just to get new solutions for problems that don't need to be solved. It's clarityonyourmoney.com if you want to get connected with Anita. She writes about all these things, navigating money. Financial planner is what Anita does, but of course part of planning is being able to navigate life too. So Anita, awesome stuff. I appreciate you.
2: Okay, thanks, Shane.

0: Barf. 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
1: Sometimes we feel a little bit trapped in where we live, and we just want to move out, but boy, that's a lot of work, isn't it? Especially if you're in an apartment, you're upstairs and all those things. And that's one of the things about renting is that it's the same for homeowners, just as different scenario, is that when you're renting, you're there, and you kind of hope that your rent doesn't go up, but you make it your own place, right? And you can leave because you don't own it. You're like, I can leave, I can give my notice, but it's a lot of work. Now, when you own the house, there's a very, very clear math equation that says, oh, by the way, you're staying. And the cost of leaving it means you have to either get a tenant or you've got to sell it, and that's a lot of work. Like, there are drawbacks, and there are benefits to being a renter. This is a story about what not to do when you want to move. Ryan O'Donnell is in Calgary.
2: Thank you.
1: And Ryan just gave up his apartment to move into a new apartment.
2: Mm-hmm.
1: And Ryan has gray hair now.
2: It's coming. It's coming. I've taken a few years off of the, not my life, but my hair's shelf life. Like, I feel it in my bones. And the most frustrating thing is I've done this before. I've done this many times. I have moved. How many times have I moved now? 1, 2, 3, 4. This was my fifth move. This was my fifth rental move, which is, so I know the drill. And I made some mistakes. And also, so many things went wrong that were not in my control. I have learned lessons here. I got a reality check, Shane. And the biggest reason is my last move, the one previous to this, was the easiest one possible. I moved up a couple of floors in my suite. I got possession of the unit a month in advance. I just slowly but surely moved boxes upstairs. The day that I moved in, everything was done. Wi-Fi, bed, just unpacking. It was the easiest thing ever. And I was like coddled. I was like a rich kid, you know, and then they're like thrown out into the real world and life's a little harsh. That's what it felt like, because this move was the move from hell. Now, the suite. I need to preface this before I start complaining and telling you about all the things that went wrong, is that the suite that my fiance and I, because this is our first suite together, is really awesome. It's a really cool suite. The layout is great. The kitchen is the best I've ever had. It's a little small in some places, but we're going to make it work, and I'm very excited to see this come together. But the journey to get here felt like an episode of Seinfeld. It was just one thing after another.
1: Now, we understand that every province is different for the rules about what you can do for moving or not moving, yeah. Landlord tenant boards and all these different things are different everywhere. But here are some baseline things that Ryan needs you to know.
2: So first off, the process of this move was very straightforward. We were able to get access to the suite early. However, we were not able to bring anything up because the elevator was down. Oh no, that's too bad. But it must be a 5.
1: Okay.
2: It's not great.
1: My knees are sore just even hearing that.
2: Oh, my calves are still destroyed. But we were hoping it would be up and operational by then. Unfortunately, by the actual move date, which was like 2 weeks after it broke. Unfortunately, not the case. The elevator
1: was
2: down.
1: Hope is a good
2: plan. Hope is a lie in this world. The move was done old-fashioned, manually. And so this is where the first little nugget, my first of four tips for you, is that if something goes wrong, and it's not exactly your fault, because we all know things are going to go wrong when you're moving, something's broken, or you put a painting up on a wall that you shouldn't have put a painting up on, whatever. Some things you're going to make mistakes on. But if there are errors that are out of your control, it is okay to hold your landlord into account. I established early with my new landlord that I would not pay the added cost of the move because the elevator was out.
1: Oh, like the extra, because your quote was for the elevator and the movers had to carry
2: exactly.
1: it.
2: Exactly. So I have paid the original cost that I was quoted, and they agreed to pay the added cost. And I'm so glad I asked, because it was substantial and it would have made this whole process much more difficult. And so as the landlord, they owe certain things to you, right? They have responsibilities that they need to hold up to, and I'm grateful that they were able to hold up to those. But I would have never have gotten that reimbursement if I didn't just ask. I know landlords can be scary. Not all of them are evil or, you know, like they got a reputation, but it is okay to ask. That's my first tip.
1: Okay, good. Very good. Okay. All right. Four tips, things you need to know before you move. Ryan O'Donnell just did.
2: Second tip. We got a lot of stuff in here and like I could keep talking about how tired 20,000 steps that day and all the stairs, yada, yada. But the most expensive part of the move was not the movers. It's what has come after. It's the furniture you thought would fit there, but does not fit there. It's the, oh, that storage locker is a lot tinier when I have all this stuff in here. Oh, these boxes, these need to go. You really need to kind of budget your essential moving furniture, but don't make big commitments because things will change so frequently once you actually have all your stuff in there.
1: Okay. All right. Four things you need to know. Ryan O'Donnell's mistakes you get to learn from.
2: Yep. Ask for help. I had amazing movers that got us through this move, and my mom came to the rescue, and Laura's mom has been unpacking. This move, I did not ask my friends for help, and I regret it. My friends are amazing. They would have been there, and even though they probably wouldn't have, you know, brought stuff up the stairs, just having the help there would have been a huge, huge improvement on our quality of life for this thing.
1: Okay, can I add something to that one?
2: Absolutely.
1: Identify which friend of yours is good at setting up a kitchen. Keep them close. Yeah, that person is a magician.
2: Laura's mom has literally like saved me days of organizing. The kitchen is perfect.
1: All right.
2: And I am grateful. Lessons learned.
1: Okay. Last one.
2: My last tip before I give you some cost breakdowns I think you'll enjoy. Timing is everything. And I don't just mean you need to budget, okay, I'm going to move this day. You need to think about what comes after the move day. Because I moved on a Wednesday and I went to Mexico on a Saturday. And having to get all of the essentials in within that time was the worst decision I've ever made in my entire life. That's honestly, Shane, more than the stairs, more than anything, the biggest stressor was I picked the wrong time to move. It was the perfect suite, the wrong time. And if the timing doesn't work out, don't do it. Wait until it makes sense so you know you have a little bit of a cushion for mistakes because things will go horribly wrong. It just will.
1: Okay, your tips are you're learning from Ryan O'Donnell's mistakes about moving. Now, you compared the cost of a mover versus doing it yourself, and this is interesting. I rented a U-Haul. Mel and I moved everything in a day into here. Two-bedroom apartment, wasn't a lot of stuff. Took 5.5 hours to get out of the apartment on the 16th floor. Took 90 minutes to get into the house and be done. And that was a lesson that I learned. What was yours?
2: Yeah, it's crazy. So can I ask, what was your cost for your U-Haul? Because that...
1: It was about $200, but it was just because I had to pay for mileage.
2: Right. Okay. So if you do the DIY approach, so let's say your U-Haul, now you've got the longer mileage. So let's budget like about $150.
1: That included gas, by the way.
2: Not including gas.
1: No, that included gas for mine.
2: Okay. That including gas. So you got about $150. Then you've got about $150 to rent moving supplies if you don't have them, like a dolly, moving blankets, that kind of thing. You're at like $300. That's not that bad. Okay. But what about the big cost, which is finding six people to take the day off and to help you? That's difficult. That's how many movers I had. So, how do you repay them for their help? Well, dinner and beer, of course. So dinner and two beers for seven total. Yeah. It's about like $413 with a tip. So what are we at? We're at like, $750.
1: Mm-hmm.
2: All right. The quote from my movers was $700.
1: Oh wow. So that's before the stairs.
2: That's before the stairs. I'm not going to share what it was after the stairs, but I'm just saying those beer and the dinner that you think, oh, we'll just take them out for dinner. That maybe you should consider the professionals.
1: All right. Well, it's a lot of work to do it, and movers are expensive. The amount of cost to move across the country is mind-blowing. Your opportunity to learn from Ryan O'Donnell's mistakes, four things you need to know. It'll be on the podcast, too. Definitely lessons learned, stairs climbed, but a new home. And what goes into the home may be a conversation for later in the week. Shane Yoda and the Night Shift. We'll be right back.
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18: The latest forecast now from the AM 800 Weather Center. We have a chance of more showers and the risk of a thunderstorm tonight. Wind from the south at 50 kilometers an hour, the low 14. Tomorrow, mix of sun and cloud, a windy high 23. Tomorrow night, showers and the risk of a thunderstorm, wind up to 80 kilometers an hour, the low 17, but temperatures rising to 20 by the morning. Then Thursday, a mix of sun and cloud with a chance of rain, the high 24.
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1: I have a new love affair I have happened upon, and it started with yachts. So Lorraine Sommerfeld is here from driving.ca. Now, driving.ca does not do a whole lot of content on driving yachts. Bear with me, Lorraine. Sure. It's a good story. So after the Monaco Grand Prix, which is one of my favorites to watch, it's actually not that fun of a race ever, but just the excitement around it is such a legacy race. And then, of course, there's the harbor filled with yachts. And what people do is they walk around with their phones and they do these big, long walking tours on YouTube up and down the docks through the marina. And they show all of these yachts because the yachts are all open and showing off and all the things. And so it's just cool. And you hear the ocean sounds and you hear like the birds and the kids giggling and the waves lapping up against the yacht. So I love this. This is so much fun. Just let those roll on YouTube while I'm reading or working on stuff. And then, but automatically, of course, YouTube's algorithm kicks in. And then it's luxury car and supercar spotting videos start popping into it. So now I love those. And it's just great because all you hear is you hear kind of like vroom, vroom, and see people in these rich places and they just go looking for supercars and videotape them drive by. There was a like a car club parade of old Porsche 356s that went by. And I was like, this is amazing. I love this. But it did cause me a question. And this is where the driving part and Lorraine comes in, is that when you watch those videos, you see such a variety of cars go by. I think we get gypped because I don't think we would drive the cars that we drive if we had actual more selection.
2: You're absolutely right. Canadians wouldn't, but we are American for all intents and purposes when it comes to the market. I just have a little aside here. I didn't know you're an F1 fan because my kid is. I used to be, and I'm not now, but my kid, I was pregnant when Ayrton Senna died, and my kid's name is Ayrton.
1: Oh, no way. Really?
2: Yeah.
1: Oh, I didn't know that. All these years, we've never talked about that.
2: There's my cred, right?
1: Yeah, no kidding, hey? Yeah.
2: Anyway, sorry about that. We're a tiny, we're like 10% of the U.S. market. So whatever they want, we get. But there's talk lately, especially now with changes to export for cars, of adopting the European standards. That's the other difference, is there's a lot of cool cars that we can't have because we follow the CVVS, the North American standard that the U.S. sets.
1: And California has a heavy hand in that.
2: Oh, yeah. Huge.
1: Yeah.
2: And we basically are like the little sister that tags along behind at the end and gets paid a quarter to shut up. I mean, that's kind of our car industry. But if we adopted European standards, which in a lot of cases are better than ours, there's some stuff they have that I really, really like, we could have access, you know, I think, to a lot more cars.
1: Diesel.
2: A lot of different cars. And we got Yukonized. We got expeditioned. We got, you know, SUV'd to death.
1: Yeah.
2: And you've been to Europe. You go to any country. The roads are smaller and older and narrower. They don't want our pickup. They don't want the North American junk. They don't want it. They don't need it. And the gas has always been far more expensive over there, too, for decades.
1: Yeah. So. Yeah. So efficiency is a thing. And then the diesel is a thing. I mean, because of California and the whole Volkswagen thing, diesel's become a swear word. I just wish we could have some selection because it would be really cool. And then you look at some of the brands that we already have, like the Volkswagens and all those, and you see some of their cars go by, and you're like, oh, we can't even have those.
2: Yeah. Yeah, we're already in the family. How come we can't have, you know, them? No, there's, I mean, it's talk. We make jokes, my colleagues and I. Canadians love station wagons and they love hatchbacks. Yeah. We are very European influence over here. And it's about what you said about efficiency. It's about what's the least amount of car that you are going to sling around. They also don't care if they get scratched up a lot. Like if you rent a car over there, they're not circling everything that is a dent. They go, nah, you're going to get hit. It's like you're gonna...
1: Oh, wow.
2: That happened in Italy. I couldn't believe it.
1: Oh, that's crazy to think.
2: In the airport.
1: But it is close though. Like you see on some of the streets when they're driving, it is close. So you could get why they go by. And in some of the luxury car videos, of course, someone drives by with a Mustang 5-liter and they center the frame on the Mustang 5-liter. And for us, we're like, we see those and we're like, ugh. Right? Like, so they are a big deal and it's such a different perspective. And I think that I was thinking about some of the small cars that came, like smart cars and sort of those. And then there was the IQ, which was the, Aston Martin Toyota Scion one that didn't go off here at all. But they were super small. And then, of course, here in context, every other vehicle you could almost drive under when those cars. So is it the context or is it the car?
2: I remember when it started because I was part of the problem. I had an infant and a three-year-old. The infant was Ayrton. And my minivan didn't have doors on both sides, and it's really hard to put two car seats into the back, like to reach across. It's, you know, parents' lower back syndrome, you can call it. And I'm looking going, well, that's no good. And Ford came out with the Explorer. The first year that came out, I'm at the lot. We used to lease them. We had a company. I'm looking, I go, that's got doors on both sides. Okay. And so I got it. And I think about 6 months later, Honda came out with dual sliding doors on a minivan. I totally would have bought that. That would have been way better. But once you go up in that big, you kind of stay in that thing. And then before I knew it, there was Explorers everywhere. So I blame Ford. They just stuck a cab on their pickup and sold it for three times as much. Go team, I guess, but yeah.
1: That's pretty funny. My buddy Jeff, in fact, my kids still call him Minivan Jeff because he had so many minivans. But he loved it though. Like that was the thing. I mean, doors on both sides, it'll take everything. We really, especially with all wheel drive today, you really don't need anything more than a minivan for any family. And even those crazy families that have like multiples and multiples of children, y'all can pull it off there too.
2: I have a minivan in the driveway with 334,000 kilometers on it. It's the boyfriend's surf van.
1: Yeah,
2: it still goes. And the kids still borrow it every time they have to move anything.
1: Yeah, well, that's just it. I was going to say, that's not something to brag about, Lorraine.
2: I know.
1: But as much as it is, I mean, that's our look at those things. Yeah. And we don't. I mean, now everyone's got SUVs and all the stuff, but now at least they're getting a little bit smaller, right? Like the X3 is bigger. So it's more of a medium size, not a tiny little size, right? And same thing with the Porsches and all the other ones, Lexus, they've got that sort of mid-size one now. They're not huge, huge, but you can get a huge, huge one if you want it.
2: I did a piece a couple of years ago, and I had a picture of a pickup truck, a normal pickup truck, a Ranger or whatever. No, not the Ranger, that's the tiny one. But an F-150 from 25 years ago and then today's. It's like a dwarf. It's this teeny, tiny little thing, and that's just their stock mid-level pickup truck.
1: Yeah.
2: We are addicted to size. We're a bunch of, I'm not going to say it, but it is wrong and bad. And they've also made it, there's a lot of masculinity in the grills, very high hoods and stuff. Like it's gotten really toxic. And we're yelling because nobody needs them that big. And we're writing about it going, this is crazy. Just give me a car that, you know, works and goes. But now the price of gas, if it stays up long enough, will maybe turn some people, but
1: maybe.
2: It's getting stupid.
1: Well, they're getting lighter. That's a good thing, but they're just so big, they could be much lighter.
2: Yeah.
1: That's the catch. Okay, so if you could have any car, and I shudder to know the answer.
2: No.
1: If you could have any car today, only based on utility, what kind of car would it be?
2: I would drive a hatchback. I have a little hatchback. For me, it's perfect. I don't have two kids to put in car seats in the back seat anymore. I think you go through times in your life, and you should just buy what you need. You don't need to take your living room down the road.
1: Yeah, and just enjoy driving it. And that's the thing, that's all that matters. All right, Lorraine Sommerfeld, driving.ca. I think it's time for us to drop this notion that our cars are our cars and that's what we have to buy from. I think that we demand more. That's where we go. All right. Thank you, Lorraine.
2: We'll see ya.
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3: From the National Newsroom of the Canadian Press, I'm Naira Ahmed. A wildfire evacuation order covering hundreds of properties in West Kelowna, B.C. has been downgraded hours after it was issued. Residents of 357 properties have been allowed home after a nearby wildfire that had been burning out of control was reclassified as being held. The B.C. Wildfire Service says the 8-hectare wildfire is not expected to spread beyond its existing perimeter or control lines. Prime Minister Mark Carney sat down with the leaders of the United Arab Emirates, India, Italy, and South Korea at the G7 summit in France today. After a meeting with the Italian Prime Minister, the two announced Canada and Italy have entered talks on a purchase of M346 advanced jet trainer aircraft. It's not yet clear how many jets Canada is looking to buy. The first full day of the 2026 leader summit also included discussions on conflicts in the Middle East and a drop in foreign aid funding that is forcing the world to rethink how it handles international development. The Federal Taxpayers Watchdog says he wants to see automatic tax filing expanded out to more Canadians. Francois Bolleau says Canadians with simple tax situations should be able to get pre-filled tax returns from the Canada Revenue Agency, that for their approval rather than navigating the complex tax code. He says Ottawa should look at simplifying that code in the coming years.
4: I remember when I was studying law, the Income Tax Act was about that thick. Now it's twice the size, double. It's completely nuts.
3: The federal government plans to roll out pre-filled tax returns to 1 million Canadians starting next year. Meanwhile, Canada's Justice Minister says he will take the summer to review the work of a committee tasked with determining if Canada is ready to allow people with mental illness access to medically assisted dying. People with a mental illness as their sole underlying condition are currently ineligible to access MAID, but that exclusion is set to end next March. Hockey Night in Canada will not air on CBC next season. Here's Canadian Press reporter Lisa Laporte.
5: Rogers Sportsnet and the CBC say in a joint statement the public broadcaster will no longer carry NHL broadcasts. Hockey Night has aired for nearly 75 years on CBC television. A sub-licensing agreement between Rogers Communications and the CBC, which allowed the program to air on the network, expired at the end of the Stanley Cup playoffs.
3: The two sides did not extend the partnership for the 2026-2027 campaign, the first year of Rogers' 12-year, $11 billion broadcast rights deal with the National Hockey League. And Lionel Messi of Argentina has tied the World Cup career scoring record at 16 goals with a hat-trick against Algeria. His first ever World Cup hat-trick in the 76th minute gave Argentina a 3-0 lead over Algeria. This is the Canadian Press. In sports, Norway has completed its 4-1 World Cup victory over Iraq in Boston. The fans sounded really good at the Viking Row in their team's first World Cup in 28 years. Earlier today, France rebounded from a sluggish first half to beat Senegal 3-1, and still to come in the late game, Argentina and Algeria face off in Kansas City. Meanwhile, a federal court judge has dismissed Thomas Partey's bid for emergency relief after Canada denied the Ghana midfielder entry to the FIFA World Cup. The former Arsenal player is awaiting trial next year in England on 7 counts of rape and 1 count of sexual assault. He has pleaded not guilty. The opener of the Toronto Blue Jays' 3-game series with the Boston Red Sox is underway at Fenway Park. The American League East rivals have struggled over the opening months of the season. And Serena and Venus Williams are bringing their doubles partnership back at Wimbledon. The All England Club has announced the doubles wildcard invitation for the Williams sisters to the tournament, which starts in less than 2 weeks. From the Canadian Press, I'm Naira Ahmed.
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1: The latest forecast now from the AM 800 Weather Center. We have a chance of more showers and the risk of a thunderstorm tonight. Wind from the south at 50 kilometers an hour, the low 14. Tomorrow, mix of sun and cloud, a windy high 23. Tomorrow night, showers and the risk of a thunderstorm, wind up to 80 kilometers an hour, the low 17, but temperatures rising to 20 by the morning. Then Thursday, a mix of sun and cloud with a chance of rain, the high 24.
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3: Okay, let's get into the top story of the morning. A reduction in overnight shelter space and reduced daytime hours are being recommended as the Essex County Homelessness Hub faces a funding shortfall. An administration report is going to Wednesday's Essex County Council meeting. Details estimate a $140,000 funding shortfall that will impact operations at the Homeless Hub, which is located, by the way, at 215 Talbot Street East. That's in Leamington. The report says this past spring, county administration was advised by the city of Windsor that $70,000 in federal reaching home funding, which was provided by the government, would not be available to support the overnight program for 26-27 funding year. That's very important, okay? So make sure we highlight that. The administration report estimates that 60 overnight service days need to be eliminated due to the budgetary pressures and recommends closing the overnight program from July 1st to September 1st based on a lower need during that time. Very interesting. According to the 2025 data, 16 people use the program on average per night during that same time frame. Essex County Warden Hilda McDonald, who is also the mayor of Leamington, of course, says if it is up to her, she would try to find a way to fund the shortfall to help those in need of the service.
4: It means being dry, being cool, being safe. It's a number of things. How do you take that away that they've now become used to it as well and say, sorry, we're not. You're on your own from July till September.
3: It's tough. Hilda says the information did not come to the county until after the budget was passed, and Wednesday's discussion will be about what to do next.
4: We have some counselors that are all for filling in the funding gap, but we also have counselors that feel that homelessness funding comes to the city of Windsor and that they should be the ones taking care of it, that it shouldn't be a county problem.
3: This part is very important as well, and if you live in the county, I'm guessing you agree with her on this. She says homelessness is no longer just a city issue, it's a rural issue as well.
4: We can't pretend that it is not an issue, and we need to also let the upper levels know that the funding that's coming from the province is not enough funding. They need to know also that perhaps they should consider giving individual funding to the municipalities that are offering homelessness support.
3: This is very important down here too. Family Services Windsor Essex, which operates the program, also informed the county of another $70,000 shortfall related to daytime operations associated with requirements for on-site security services that are necessary to maintain safe operations for clients and staff. They have proposed reducing the hours of operation between July 1st and October 31st, moving from 365 days a year, 9 a.m. to 5 p.m., to operating Monday to Friday, 9 a.m. to 5 p.m. Eventually, 7-day-a-week coverage would resume outside of the service reduction period. So very interesting there, and I just feel terrible for the residents that need this shelter. Joining us to discuss it is the mayor of Essex, Sherry Bondi. Sherry, thank you for joining me. I really do appreciate it.
5: Oh, anytime. You know, especially on issues like this. We're talking about, you know, the quality of life for our residents in Windsor and Essex County. So, you know, I'm one of those counselors. I want to thank Warden McDonald for, you know, her leadership on this. And I'm one of those counselors that doesn't want to, you know, cut services to this population. Absolutely not.
3: Okay, help us out here. So when it comes to the $70,000 in federal reaching home funding, and that's what the city of Windsor, you know, I guess gave you the money last year from, and why are you not getting it this year? What is happening with that money this year?
5: Well, that's a good question. And I think that question needs to come up tomorrow night. And we ask the city, you know, point blank saying, why are we not getting this? You know, we have got money the last several years. And don't forget, the county sends a lot of money to the city for programs. They run social services, just like the city sends money to the county for EMS. You know, we're not saying to the city, you know, we're going not going to provide EMS services in this ward of the city. We're providing EMS services for the entire city. We have to look at Windsor-Essex County as an entire region. So that's a really good question. You know, we know that the city is, you know, look at what they're doing with the women's shelter. You know, there's just not enough money. You know, I have a feeling, you know, when you have a 0% tax increase, there's cuts. Mm-hmm. And, you know, this could be one of them. But this is not an area, in my opinion, where cuts need to be made.
3: Was it just a one-time, I don't want to say donation, but a one-time funding last year when they gave you the $70,000? Had it happened before, or was it just a one-time thing last year?
5: So what they're saying is that we had $70,000 in federal reaching home funding. We were under the understanding from the report, is how I read it, that it would continue. You know, our administration, you know, I don't believe would have thought that it was not going to continue, because, or we would have talked about it in budget. So this is kind of one of the things that it's a post-budget, you know, discussion, where unfortunately it didn't make the budget, because I believe it probably would have been supported in the budget. Now it's tricky. Everybody's passed their budget. So we're looking, you know, there's obviously a breakdown of communication between the city and the county on this topic.
3: That's what I was going to ask. Is it protocol to wait to county council to talk about this? Or like, could, like, listen, behind the scenes this morning, we were reaching out to both. We were reaching out to the city, which seems like they will join us tomorrow morning. We even reached out to the mayor's office to figure out what was going on, especially when it comes to that $70,000. So like, behind the scenes, we were working it this morning, especially Will, who does an amazing job. Is it just protocol to bring it up at council? Or like, behind the scenes, you mentioned it there, is this just a lack of communication?
5: Well, it is. And, you know, if you follow our reports, our outstanding reports, we're trying to talk to the city about, you know, social services. The agreement between the city and the county is from 1999. It's very antiquated. It frankly needs to be tore up, and we need to look at it, because homeless, like the warden said, homelessness is not just a city of Windsor issue. And when we pull services from vulnerable people, what it means is there's more calls to police. There's more calls to EMS. There's more strain on our healthcare. And, you know, we have the impression out here, some of us, I'm not going to speak for everybody, that we're getting, when people from the county go to the city's saying, well, we don't want you here, but that's what's going to happen. If we cut services in the county, more people are going to go to the city. And that part is, I don't know if the city is, you know, generally speaking, is understanding that.
3: I was going to ask, what's going to happen to these people? I mean, I know, I don't want to talk about numbers here, but I'm guessing because they're seeing the number is somewhat low. 16 people use the program on average per night. And I know they're looking at other cuts to the daytime hours. That number was a bit low as well. But to be fair, they're still our community. There's still residents in our community that are going to end up on the streets, either in the county, in rural areas, or in the city, like you were mentioning. So you think the city should cover the cost?
5: I do think the city should cover the cost. Absolutely. And I hope we have some strong opinions about that. And I actually think 16 people's pretty high.
3: Is it?
5: That's,
3: yeah.
5: 16. It's a small place. The hub isn't a big place. 16 people in the hub. And so I've
3: that's a good point, I guess.
5: Some,
3: yeah.
5: I've done some outreach work with segments of vulnerable populations, and I've talked to people, and they say in the summer, it is really hot. It is really hard. It is really uncomfortable. They say, we had a man living in a car in Harrow, and I talked to him about it, and he said, the summer's worse because you can't take off your skin. In the winter, you can bundle up. Mm. So we have to talk about quality of life during the summer, too. Homelessness isn't just, seasonal. It is all the time. And then even cutting the services Monday to Friday, a lot of people have issues and need help on Saturday and Sunday.
3: Okay, so help me out here. If the city doesn't help you fund it, how do you cover that shortfall, or can you? Is it just going to be reducing the hours?
5: Well, I would like to talk to, you know, county council and see what's possible. I would like to see from, the treasurers, you know, maybe there's some of that. We did have some safe restart money left. You know, we call it, you know, the COVID money. Maybe there's, at the end of the day, frankly, it's not a lot of money. In my opinion, I know some people will say, oh, $140,000. But when we're looking at increased calls to EMS, police, healthcare, I bet $140,000 is the best, cost recovery method. I think it would be more if you add up all the other services that people would use. And we're talking about people's lives. You know, all of us on this phone, majority of us listening to the radio, we're sitting in our cozy offices, drinking our coffee, going home to our beds. We're talking about people that don't have beds to sleep in.
3: Yeah, but we also have talked about that. You brought it up when it comes to the welcome center, in the welcome center, and that's $190,000, right? And I had that discussion with the mayor on Thursday, and I still believe if the city really wanted to fund that, they could. They could find that money. And obviously, it doesn't seem like the welcome center is getting the $190,000. Plus, you add the $140 here, it really starts to add up. And again, you know, if they're not looking to fund the welcome center, I don't know if they're looking for funding here when it comes to the county.
5: Well, and that's unfortunate because the county does hand a lot of money over to the city. Like, we as the county don't, you know, say you're not getting EMS services in a certain section.
3: I get it. Yeah.
5: This is where we need to have these conversations. I'm not sure why we haven't had these conversations yet. And so, and this is everybody, nobody wants to have an increase in taxes. Residents never want an increase in taxes, but this is what happens when you have a 0% tax increase.
3: Yeah.
5: You're not cutting the developers out. You're not cutting the people with the big bucks. You're hurting the most vulnerable people. And this is proof. The Welcome Center is one, you know, example of proof. This is another example of proof. 0% budget increases are just not sustainable. I've lived through them myself in Essex Council, and it's impacted us for years to come.
3: I can't argue with you on that one, Sherry. Thank you for doing this. I appreciate it.
5: Thank you.
3: Counselor there for County Council and the Mayor of Essex, Sherry Bondi. I mean, I think she nailed it. You know, I understand that a lot of you appreciated it. We had those conversations, 0% increase when it comes to the city budget here. But this is what happens. I mean, just to quote her, it hurts the most vulnerable. And you're seeing it here, whether it's the Welcome Center with the $192,000-ish money that they're looking for, whether it's the county now looking for $140,000. This is it. And so I ask you, lots of texts coming in on this. We'd love to have you on the phone lines here because, you know, I understand the numbers are adding up here, but you're going to have our own residents here, whether it's in the county or in the city here on the streets. And like Sherry was saying, even if it is rural, even if it is in Leamington, those people are eventually coming to the city because they have nowhere else to go. Should that $70,000 or the $140 total be coming from the city? Should the city be paying that? Our tax dollars here. I'm okay with it. Again, I would rather my tax dollars go to helping the most vulnerable than a lot of other things that are happening in the city. I will tell you that. A lot of vanity projects that are happening in the city. I would rather make sure that our residents are taken care of. That's just me. Where are you at? 519-792-2559. We'll take the break and come back. It's Kyle Horner Show here on AM 800.
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1: The latest forecast now from the AM 800 Weather Center. We have a chance of more showers and the risk of a thunderstorm tonight. Wind from the south at 50 kilometers an hour, the low 14. Tomorrow, mix of sun and cloud, a windy high 23. Tomorrow night, showers and the risk of a thunderstorm, wind up to 80 kilometers an hour, the low 17, but temperatures rising to 20 by the morning. Then Thursday, a mix of sun and cloud with a chance of rain, the high 24.
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3: Well, good morning and welcome back to The Kyle Horner Show. Kyle Horner with you, talking about the top story today. A reduction in overnight shelter space and reduced daytime hours are being recommended as the Essex County Homelessness Hub faces a funding shortfall. Now, an administrative report is going to County Council tomorrow night. That's Wednesday. It's estimated $140,000 funding shortfall that will impact operations at the Homeless Hub, which is located out there in Leamington. The report says that this past spring, county administration was advised by the City of Windsor that $70,000 in federal reaching home funding, which was provided by the government, would not be available to support the overnight program for the 2026-2027 funding year. The administrative report estimates that 60 overnight service days need to be eliminated due to the budgetary pressure because of this. So they're looking to kind of get rid of that program from July 1st to September 1st. That's based on lower need during that time. You know, according to the 2025 data, it's 16 people that use the program on an average per night. And I mentioned it during the interview there, you know, number's a bit low. And Sherry said, no, that number is actually really high, especially when we're talking rural. I guess, you know, I was thinking about the city and what numbers we see of the people on the street. You know, 16, I guess, especially when it comes to rural areas up there, or out there, I guess, is pretty high. And so shame on me for saying that. And I'm glad Sherry pointed that out. What would you like to see done, though? We're also seeing, because of this, another $70,000 would be needed when it comes to daytime hours. And they're looking to reduce those between July 1st and October 31st, moving from 365 days a year from 9 a.m. to 5 p.m. to operating just Monday to Friday. 9 a.m. to 5 p.m. So that's a total of $140,000. And I think it's a fair question to ask, especially city residents, city taxpayers. Are you willing to help out the county in this area here? Are you willing to help out the homeless problem that they're having in the rural area? Like Hilda McDonald said, the warden of the county, it's not just a city issue anymore. First of all, it's a country issue, but also a rural issue when it comes to this area. It is happening out there in Essex, Leamington, Kingsville. You are seeing this. 519-792-2559. This texter, of course, goes right after me saying, Kyle, don't start a city versus county argument without getting all the facts. We worked the phone lines very hard this morning. Will was on those phone lines nonstop trying to figure out what was going on with the $70,000. We asked the city, they're going to join us tomorrow. And I do think I was very fair because I asked Sherry, was this just a one-time donation, a one-time help from the city when it comes to that $70,000? So we're working on it. I know it goes on to say, was this money not provided this year from the federal government? All the facts is needed. We're working on that. But with that said, the facts are there for you. When it comes to a 0% tax increase, because of that, this is what happens. The most vulnerable are hurt. Sherry said it, and those are facts. That's exactly what happens, whether it's the Welcome Center, whether it's what's happening out there at the Homeless Hub in Leamington. That's facts. And whether you want to ignore them or pretend they don't exist or pretend these people don't exist, that's on you. But this is what's happening on our streets. This is what's happening in rural areas like the county. This is it. And like my phone lines are empty right now, so maybe everybody's over it. Maybe I've worn out the conversation when it comes to helping out the Welcome Center. Maybe I've worn out the conversation when it comes to helping out the homeless, the people most vulnerable in the city. Fine. But I'm not going to stop talking about it because our residents right now are on the streets. You see it every day. And I know I see the text saying, Kyle, a lot of them don't want help. Well, a lot of them do want help. I was at Brentwood over the weekend. A lot of those that are recovering, they want a better life for themselves and they're working hard at it. And we should be doing what we can to help out these people. If you don't care, that's on you. But like as Vince is saying here, Kyle, you hit it on the head with the vanity projects. There's a lot of money being wasted and spent other places in this city where the most vulnerable are being affected and left out to dry. Especially on a hot day like Sherry was saying during the summer months when we're reducing some of those hours. I'll go to Joe. Joe, your thoughts on this?
14: Hey, I said for the mountaintops months ago, years ago, I think when it was like at 12%, we really need to raise it up, but we'll do the best we can on lowering it. Do you remember that conversation years ago?
3: Yeah, I do, of course.
14: Being
3: yeah.
14: Up around 12%?
3: Yeah, which is very high. I'll be very fair. That's very high.
14: Yeah. So anyway, so I said, if you're looking at a house, even mine, you know, like, I mean, you're looking at what? $100, maybe $200 a year? To increase it at the 5 or 6%, of course, it goes more the more your house is worth. But the thing that I need to ask, okay, is the county isn't their responsibility. It's the city of Windsor's responsibility to help us out. So does that mean when there's an issue that the county causes or that causes in the city, does that mean we're now going to move to a regional system to start paying different fees to different organizations?
3: So we're kind of there.
14: Is that what he's getting at?
3: We're kind of there because, you know, Sherry mentioned it, and I'm sure a lot of you know, we're kind of there that the county does help, especially when it comes to EMS and some of those services. The county helps us out with that, right? So there is kind of joint services right now already happening.
14: Yeah, but I can remember years ago when they went EMS instead of Windsor Essex.
3: Yeah.
14: There's a big hoo-ha going up about it years ago.
3: Mm-hmm.
14: But the thing is, it's like, I mean, it's little things that they're, the pity little things that you're arguing about. Bottom line is, if it's not funded, you can't do anything about it. Like Sherry said, you know, we'll just put the people out in the middle of June, July, August, and let them just swelter out there. Well, the people who are behind the air conditioners, administration, et cetera, they're making great paychecks and getting more pay increases. They don't care. You know, and I don't mean to sound where I'm painting everybody with a white brush, but the thing that kills me most is I'm retired now, and I used to say, well, if you live within your means, you should be able to get the stuff you want, et cetera, et cetera. My mind is slowly changing because of what this world's going through, locally, provincially, and the world as well. So you know, it's a new look out there. And unfortunately, if we don't all help, then we're all going to suffer.
3: Well, and she mentioned as well, and I appreciate the phone call, Joe. She mentioned as well, these people are eventually going to end up in the city, right? And I'm not saying everyone, all of those 16 people that will be, who knows what's going to happen to them, sadly. I mean, basically just left out on the street when obviously there's not a homeless hub to go to. You know, she's mentioned that they're going to end up in the city. I'm sure a lot of that is true. A lot of that will, people will end up on the streets. I mean, we've talked about it with the nonprofit homes. When I brought up the 53 families that are losing homes out there with Essex Nonprofit, what did a few of them say to me? And it broke my heart. I couldn't imagine being in their situation. They said, Kyle, probably the downtown mission is our only solution. It's the only way to find, the only way to find some sort of housing. We're probably going to the downtown mission. Those are Essex residents that will be coming to Windsor because of what's happening out there with Essex Nonprofit. So I'm sure there's a lot of truth to what she's saying when it comes to those people that will be left on the streets, literally, because of those reduced hours when it comes to the homeless hub. I think she's dead on with that. And I know a lot of you agree with her. Like this one, Kyle, Mayor Bonney is 100% correct. Another one here, Kyle. If taxpayers' money can be lost every day funding coffee, donuts, it could be used to actually help those in need. Yeah, I mean, you ask, there's counselors out there that have talked about it, about the waste of spending, the waste of what we're doing with some of the city funds, let's say, in this area. We spend it very recklessly in some situations. Let's go to Julia. Good morning, Julia. How are you?
15: Good. How are you doing?
3: I'm doing well, thanks, but I'm very concerned. What's happening here?
15: All right. Well, the problem here is we have mental health issues. You have drug addiction that's added to it. Whatever happened to the hospital in St. Thomas? Once that closed, everybody's on the streets. We knew this was going to happen. Why not build a facility that encourages them to get the help, but they don't leave? It's the catch and release.
3: Mm-hmm.
15: You give somebody Narcan in the middle of a let, they get it, they're pissed off that they have it, then they run off two or three blocks down the street, and then again, you give them Narcan again. It's becoming to be a vicious circle. It's catch, release, catch, release. What is the plan? You can't keep doing this.
3: Well, I think the village at the barn, some sort of community village. If we're talking the city, that is some sort of the plan, right? It's kind of the beginning. I know Ronaldo would say it's the first pillar to getting them back to, I hate to use the word normal, back to a normal life, let's say. It's first of all, it's housing with wraparound support, right? We need the housing out there, but you also need the support to get off of these addictions, let's say.
15: Well, the problem is, too, is we don't even have this hospital. Like, there's just so many lacking. Like, there's so much lack of consistency. There's so much lack of funding from our governments. Mm. This shouldn't be a city problem. This should be a government problem.
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3: Well, Jasmine is saying 6'7", not a real thing anymore. My kids call me lame when I do 6'7" to them. So there you go. Nobody wants a lame dad. But I do feel like somewhat here when it comes to this poll, there's some lame parenting going on. You can call me out for that if you want. But a new national poll, it's in the U.S., but it finds that nearly half of surveyed parents, which is 48%, have declined. That's a big number. Have declined a playdate invitation because they weren't comfortable leaving their child in other parents' care. I understand being safe, especially in the world nowadays. I totally get that. And maybe I just comprehend because I'm not a parent. Maybe I just can't comprehend what it's like being a parent. I do feel like sometimes I lack the knowledge. And then I'll have you call in and you talk about, you know, what you're doing as a parent and your parenting skills. And I'm like, yeah, it's hard for me to understand that as a parent. So maybe I am lacking in this one. And that's where you come into play here, because parents with at least one child between the ages of 4 to 9 took part in this poll. It offered a playdate invite to a family's home they didn't know very well. 22% said they would leave their child there to play for a few hours, while 43% said they would actually stay with their child. I guess that depends on the age, but as we're talking about lame parenting, if my parents asked to stay with me at a friend's house when I was like 8 or 9, oh, I would have a huge issue with that. I probably would have thrown a fit. Another 22% said that they would flat out decline the invitation. I want to break down a little bit too. When it comes to some of the reasons, the factors that influence their playdate decision making, around strangers, I was 17%. So particularly shy around strangers, 17% when it comes to parents. A child being afraid of a certain pet was 11%. That's a bit surprising. Food allergies, I can understand. Dietary requirements, yeah, okay. That was 8%, plus other health conditions for the child was 6%. So a lot of factors there. But as we're seeing, for many parents, a simple play date used to be normal. It's a normal part of childhood, but a growing number of mom and dads are saying no to those invitations. Why? Help us out here, and to help us out is our parenting expert and the host of Peaceful Parenting Podcast, Sarah Rosensweet. Sarah, thank you for coming on. I appreciate it.
7: Good morning.
3: Morning. So first of all, your thoughts here. Are parents just overprotective, or in the world that we live in now, this is the right move? You have to be extra, you have to take extra care when it comes to your children.
7: So I honestly wonder if it would have been that different if someone did this survey 20 years ago. Mm. Because they are, you know, they are talking about a relatively young group of kids from 4 to 9. And obviously there's a world difference between 4 and 9, but I was just listening to you say some of the reasons, you know, that, uncomfortable around people they don't know very well, or a fear of a pet. And, you know, I think at 9, if your child is so anxious that they don't want to go over to someone's house, then maybe you want to work with them around some anxiety. So it's complicated to tease that apart. And I also do think that there are differences between how people parent, where, you know, they might be exposed to things on TV that you don't necessarily want your kid. I mean, I was one of those parents who didn't want my kid to watch violent things, and other parents were like, oh, it's fine, you know? So unless I talked to the parents ahead of time and, you know, got a sort of a guarantee they weren't going to watch anything that I was uncomfortable with, I could see how you wouldn't want to leave your kid with somebody you didn't know very well.
3: When it comes to an age, what would you say is the right age? I guess it depends on maturity, but an age that you would trust your child to go out on their own. So let's say, you know, jump on a bike and go to a friend's house on their own. Is there an age we should be looking at that?
7: It's funny. I just was having this conversation with clients yesterday. Their 9-year-old wanted to ride his bike by himself out in their neighborhood. It depends on so many things. It depends on, you know, how experienced is your kid at bike riding? What's your neighborhood like? What's the traffic situation like? Do they know? Have you talked to them about what they should do if they get a flat tire? Is your child a, you know, really mature 9-year-old, or a 9-year-old who's a little bit behind in maturity? So I don't think that you can say a blanket age, and that's the same for leaving kids home alone. You know, some 5-year-olds you could trust. I saw this funny thing once that said, I would leave one of my kids home alone and they're 5, and I wouldn't let my 9-year-old open an umbrella by himself. You know, it really depends on the child. And I do think there are some, like, I honestly, Kyle, I am much more of like a free range, you know, let kids have more freedom and independence. And I do see how you wouldn't want to, if the key thing in that study is they said people that you don't know very well. So if you don't know someone very well, I don't know if you would want to trust them with your, you know, your most important thing to you in the world. You know, I think it'd be different if you know someone really well and you don't want to let your kid have a play date at their house. That's a bit different. And there are those safety concerns, especially, you know, in the U.S., are there guns in the house? That's one thing I would be really.
3: It was
7: worried
3: brought
7: about.
3: Up in the survey. Yeah, it was brought up in the survey.
7: Yeah.
3: Yep. Pools as well. Pools or trampolines were brought up as well, with parents being worried about different things like that.
7: No,
3: right?
7: And I hear those things, and you know, and I think a great thing is the what they said. You know, I would go with them. And what I always used to do was invite the kid over to my house.
3: Oh yeah. But that was one thing. I mean, in Sudbury, I guess pools weren't a big thing. But if you had a buddy that had a trampoline, I mean, that was huge. You would obviously flock to that person's house.
7: Yeah, for sure. And I guess, you know, there is some amount of risk that comes with childhood. I think there is a difference between pools and trampolines and guns. And it really, you know, sometimes you have to take a little bit of a leap of faith that kids are going to be doing physical things that you can't, even if you're right there, you might not be able to prevent them from getting hurt.
3: Will brought this up this morning. I thought it was very interesting. Just your take on sleepovers, where it was brought up many times at, I guess at the school that his daughter goes to, that a lot of parents won't let the child have a sleepover until they become a teenager. Your thoughts on that?
7: Yeah. So a lot of people who are, some people I follow who are, they help parents prevent sexual abuse. They have said that the numbers are way higher than you might imagine of kids getting sexually abused or molested at sleepovers. So again, I think you use your judgment. You know, would your kid know what to do if somebody did something inappropriate? Would they be, are they the kind of kid that would say something? Do they have a way to get in touch with you? How old are they? How well do you, and this is key, how well do you know the parents? I mean, obviously there are people that that everyone thinks are perfectly fine who turn out to not be so fine. But if it's something that, you know, a lot of people that I work with who had a history of sexual abuse, they especially are very wary of sleepovers.
3: Yeah.
7: And you know, there's no right or wrong way to do any of this. I think you just have to manage appropriate risks and trust your gut on keeping your kids safe.
3: Yeah, I was going to ask here, just as we wrap up, some important questions parents should ask before agreeing to a play date.
7: Well, you know, I would ask about what they're going to be. It's going to make you sound like a micromanager, but,
3: yeah, but it's important.
7: Yeah, I'd ask about what the kids are going to be eating. If your kid has any special dietary concerns, make sure that the parents know what they are or any allergies. I would ask if they're going to be playing any video games or watching TV and what that own family's rules are about video games and TVs. If I were in the U.S., I would ask if they have guns and if they're properly stored. You know, and if you don't feel comfortable asking those questions, then maybe it is better to say no to a play date.
3: Very interesting. Sarah, thank you so much for doing this. Really do appreciate it.
7: Have a great day.
3: Yeah, thanks. You too. That's our parenting expert, Sarah Rosensweet, from the parenting, or from host of Peaceful Parenting Podcast. Of course, you can check that out on all of the major podcast platforms, including iHeartRadio. Very interesting to her talk about some of those situations and compare it to, I guess, if you're my age, around 40, compared to how we grew up, where, I mean, I didn't even think about that when it comes to sleeping over at people's house, that, you know, you could be abused or something like that, sexually abused. It just, I guess as a child, you never thought about that. And of course, I guess mom and dad wouldn't bring that up, at least in front of me. But yeah, I mean, the world is just much different nowadays. And so I do want to ask you, do you let your kids attend play dates or have sleepovers when it comes to other people's homes? Or like Sarah was saying, you know what? Come over to my home. It's a safe place. You can obviously take care of your kids. You can watch over the kids, see what they're doing, see what they're watching. What makes you comfortable or uncomfortable when saying yes to a play date or a sleepover? And I do think it's important to talk about here. What age should you let your child go out on their own? And yes, I understand maturity probably plays a big factor into that. Like she said, you know, the one parent she was talking to, yeah, they'd let the 5-year-old out, but probably not the 9-year-old out. Maturity plays a factor in this. But when it comes to your children, let me know. 519-792-2559. We'll take the break and come back. It's the Kyle Horner Show here on AM 800.
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14: The latest forecast now from the AM 800 Weather Center. We have a chance of more showers and the risk of a thunderstorm tonight. Wind from the south at 50 kilometers an hour, the low 14. Tomorrow, mix of sun and cloud, a windy high 23. Tomorrow night, showers and the risk of a thunderstorm, wind up to 80 kilometers an hour, the low 17, but temperatures rising to 20 by the morning. Then Thursday, a mix of sun and cloud with a chance of rain, the high 24.
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3: I appreciate the conversation this morning. It's been very interesting. We were just wrapping up when it comes to playdate invitations. A lot of parents turning it down because they don't feel like their child is safe with other parents. Your thoughts on a lot of texts coming in on this, and I want to get to them before we move on. This one here, Kyle, my grandchildren, ages 8 to 6, have playdates with classmates. The parents talk beforehand about any issues. The only sleepovers we're seeing are with both sets of grandparents. Another one here, what bothers me is that you're babysitting grandkids. When you're babysitting grandkids, you keep getting texts. This is interesting. Did they eat? What did they eat? Did you put sunscreen on? What are you doing? In my day, you drop them off and said goodbye until you picked them up. Yeah, it must be different being a babysitter nowadays. I used to babysit back in the day, and I didn't have a parent like texting me or anything like that. You just hope for the best, and hopefully I knew what I was doing with your children. It's a really good point, actually. Laura is saying this. Kyle, just coming in late on the subject, but you're not supposed to be friends with your kids. You're supposed to be their parent. Psychology has proved that they like boundaries to be put in place, so put them down. We've talked about that before, right? Not being best friends, I guess, with your child, making sure you are a parent. Yeah, it's great to have a great relationship with them, but you still have to be a parent. That is your job. Last one here. Morning, Kyle. Back in the day, absolutely, I would eat breakfast, play outside. We had lunch, then we play outside. Have dinner, then play outside. Back home when the streetlights came on. Now, absolutely not. Trust no one. And too much happening in this crazy world that we live in nowadays. And that's how we'll end it off because, yeah, I'm with you. There's a lot of truth. It's just a much different world nowadays, sadly. Let's talk about our top story yesterday. A pedestrian is in hospital with life-threatening injuries after being struck by a vehicle overnight. We were mentioning that emergency crews responded around 2:30 a.m. Sunday to the 1100 block of Ouellette Avenue, just south of Pine Street. Police say a 40-year-old woman was crossing the street mid-block when she was struck by an oncoming vehicle. Following the collision, the driver exited his vehicle and was reportedly assaulted by a man who had been accompanying the pedestrian. Now, the pedestrian was taken to hospital, where she remains in critical condition. The driver was also treated for non-life-threatening injuries. This coming off three pedestrian deaths in 1 month back in May. That prompted the Windsor Police to revisit the jaywalking enforcement. A lot of you had a say in that discussion yesterday. We had loaded lines. It was all over social media yesterday. And so I wanted to follow up with the top injury lawyer in the city to have that discussion today. And that is Greg Montforn from Greg Montforn and Partners. Greg, welcome to the show. How are you?
18: I'm terrific, Kyle. Great to be with you.
3: Yeah, I appreciate it. And I want your perspective on this. What are you seeing when it comes to pedestrians being hit this spring? Are you seeing an increase when it comes to the office?
18: Well, we are. There have been a number of essentially beginning this spring, the Windsor police have investigated a number of fatal collisions. There was one on Tecumseh Road in the middle of April involving a 65-year-old gentleman who lost his life. Another involving a 69-year-old man in May. We were just contacted connected with an 81-year-old man who was suffered fatal injuries.
3: Wow.
18: while walking and while crossing a street. And Windsor police have reported several other serious collisions as well. Another involving a cyclist who suffered life-threatening injuries. But what's particularly striking to me is the concentration of serious fatalities, particularly along the Howard Avenue corridor. It has understandably created a public perception or concern that severe collisions are increasing. But it's really premature to say that because, so far as I know anyway, the police have not released any relatively updated comparable statistics comparing this year to last or recent years. So it certainly seems like it. I can't say authoritatively that there is a significant increase, but there certainly has been a concentration or a cluster of reasonably, terrible collisions and fatalities, all of which being essentially needless and preventable, which is the particularly tragic thing about it.
3: You brought up Howard. Can I just ask where around Howard? I know you said the corridor. Is there a particular place? Like, is it around Tecumseh? Is it around Wyandotte?
18: Well, the intersection Mall? Of Howard and Tecumseh is.
3: Yeah.
18: I believe that's one of the most statistically dangerous intersections yep. in the city, if not the most. So I can't say with any, high level of precision where, but certainly the intersection of Howard and Tecumseh is a flashpoint, as is any area near Devonshire Mall and, the new sort of the way the roads have been kind of readjusted. In terms of
3: Lowe's on Tecumseh, another one up there, right? Lowe's on Tecumseh out there on the east end.
18: Yeah, and it's, the bottom line is that every year, there are approximately 2,600 emergency room visits emanating from motor vehicle collisions of some sort. And they're not all serious, and they're not all obviously fatalities. They're not even all necessarily serious. But statistically, we're getting around, our hospitals are seeing around 2,600 emergency room visits per year. And there are usually, in recent years, been somewhere around 20 transport truck collision-related deaths. But And I think the reason that the statistics are relatively stable is because, our usage of our public roadways is relatively stable. I think it's probably increasing somewhat as our population increases. Mm. We also have another factor, is the graying of our population. There are more people that are coming into their mature years, and because statistically as well, motor vehicle collisions tend to be caused by people at both extremes, those young, inexperienced drivers and those at the other end of the spectrum whose acuity, vision, reaction times, et cetera, may not be quite as sharp.
3: I was going to ask. I know you can't get too detailed when it comes to the cases that you're obviously taking care of, but yeah, is there blame to be placed on both sections? Because that's what we were talking about yesterday, where I do feel like there's a lot of pedestrians that just walk out, they're not paying attention, they're just kind of in their own world. I don't know, looking at their phone or whatever. And then obviously we know when it comes to drivers in this city, a lot of them are distracted as well. So I was just wondering what you saw when it comes to some of these cases, if it's on the pedestrian or on the driver or both.
18: Well, it can be. There's a legal presumption in Ontario that when a pedestrian is struck by a vehicle, motor vehicle, there's an immediate presumption. It's a rebuttable presumption, of course. There's a presumption that the driver of the vehicle was at fault. Now, that can be proven untrue, because you're right. Sometimes people do just, particularly children who are, left unattended or not sufficiently supervised, and kind of in connection with the other issue you were just talking about, where, they suddenly run into traffic and there's simply no way in the world that the most responsible and careful driver in the world could avoid a collision. But the statistically, most motor vehicle collisions, whether they involve injury or death, whether they involve pedestrians, they tend to be caused by either the driver of one vehicle having ingested some form of intoxicant, and another principal cause, of course, is simply distracted driving.
3: Yeah.
18: people that are, you know, and we've all seen people that are at a stop sign or stoplight. You can see they're clearly texting somebody or talking on their phone or just, you know, just not paying attention. And that's tragic because we all have an obligation every time we get behind a wheel, not only to be stone cold sober, but to take very careful care for those that we come into contact with. So, you know, there's a small subset of collisions and injuries caused by mechanical failure in cars, but the overwhelming majority are caused by distracted driving and or use of intoxicants. But with every case involving a pedestrian, that is always a very live issue. Was it strictly the pedestrian's fault? Was it strictly the driver's fault? Or sometimes was it both? You know, was it a person crossing on a crosswalk when they're not supposed to be crossing? Or every single case has its own, you know, unique circumstances. So it's impossible to paint these with too broad a brush. But suffice it to say that it's the police's obligation when they investigate, and it's our obligation when handling a case like this to, you know, very, very carefully analyze the facts and circumstances and forensic data, et cetera, you know, skid marks.
3: Well, and it certainly seems like a lot of us are just very distracted in life right now, whether we're walking across.
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17: From the National Newsroom of the Canadian Press, I'm Naira Ahmed. An evacuation order due to a nearby wildfire in West Kelowna, BC, has now been lifted. The BC Wildfire

0: as the 8-hectare fire was no longer expected to spread beyond its existing perimeter or control lines. West Kelowna was at the center of a firestorm in 2023, when nearly 190 structures were burned and more than 30,000 people evacuated across the central Okanagan region. G7 leaders have issued 3 joint statements, one on cancer, Ebola, and international development. The leaders reiterated a pledge to reform how developing countries access debt and financing. That's something Prime Minister Mark Carney's government has been advocating for since his predecessor Justin Trudeau co-chaired efforts at the United Nations to secure those reforms. The leaders, including Carney, agreed to ramp up efforts to get private funding and philanthropy to share the cost of development work, while also acknowledging that G7 countries should still help fund health, education, and nutrition for the world's poorest. Leaders also agreed to collaborate more on cancer research. In Regina now, a man convicted of second-degree murder in the death of a teen at a Saskatchewan bush party 2 decades ago has received the maximum youth sentence of 7 years. The Regina man, who was 17 at the time of the killing, is to serve the first 4 years in an adult jail and the rest of the time in the community. Defense lawyer Andrew Hitchcock says his client is considering to appeal the decision.
1: But I'm not a sore loser, you know, I'm proud of how I handled the trial. I put the best argument for it I could have. I wouldn't change anything if I could go back. And this is just what the jury decided. So if we'll see if this is the end or if we'll be back another day.
0: The accused, who can't be publicly identified, stabbed Misha Pavlik at the party in Regina Beach in May of 2006. Meanwhile, the Parole Board of Canada has rejected Jacob Hogard's bid for full parole.
2: The parole board found the former Headley frontman and convicted sexual offender requires professional supervision. Its ruling released this week says Hogard must test the progress he's made in prison more gradually. Instead, the board granted Hogard 6 months of day parole at a halfway house and imposed a number of conditions. One is that he can't be in the presence of any girls under the age of 18 unless he's accompanied by a responsible adult approved by his parole officer. The 41-year-old singer is serving a 5-year prison sentence after he was found guilty in 2022 of sexual assault causing bodily harm against an Ottawa woman in a Toronto hotel room. Jason White, The Canadian Press.
0: And after nearly 75 years on CBC, Hockey Night in Canada will not return to the network next season. This is The Canadian Press. In sports, Argentina fans gave Messi a lengthy standing ovation after his 3-goal performance. Messi recorded his first ever World Cup hat-trick to give Argentina a 3-0 lead over Algeria in Kansas City. Messi ties the World Cup career scoring record with 16 goals. Also, Norway had a 4-1 victory over Iraq in Boston, and France beat Senegal 3-1. The Toronto Blue Jays beat the Boston Red Sox 6-1. Davis Schneider and Jimenez hit back-to-back home runs, and George Springer added a 2-run homer, which was the 300th of his career. Meanwhile, a federal court judge has dismissed Thomas Partey's bid for emergency relief after Canada denied the Ghana midfielder entry to the FIFA World Cup. The former Arsenal player is awaiting trial next year in England on 7 counts of rape and 1 count of sexual assault. He has pleaded not guilty. And Serena and Venus Williams are bringing their doubles partnership back at Wimbledon. From the Canadian Press, I'm Naira Ahmed.
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7: Now the latest forecast from the AM 800 Weather Center. We'll have a mix of sun and cloud for today. A windy high 23 with a humidex 25. Overnight showers and the risk of a thunderstorm. Wind up to 80 kilometers an hour. The low 17, but temperatures rising to 20 by the morning. Mix of sun and cloud tomorrow with a 40% chance of rain. Still windy, the high 24. And for Friday, mix of sun and cloud, slight chance of showers, the high 24.
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9: Let's talk medicine, hospitals, emergency rooms. It's no surprise to anybody, I'm sure, that our emergency rooms are overstuffed And

0: under-resourced. And not only, you know, a lot of you have discovered that firsthand because you've gone to an emergency room. Toronto ER doctor Raghu Venugopal is sounding the alarm once again. Ontario doctors, ER doctors say hospital overcrowding is a crisis. It's good to have you back, doctor. Good morning.
1: Good morning, John. How are you?
0: I'm okay. So tell me how the circumstances might differ now in what is happening, because, of course, we've been talking about hospital overcrowding for years.
1: The reason we're talking about this now, John, is that Ipsos worked with the Ontario Medical Association and surveyed ER doctors across Ontario, and a majority of the ER doctors they surveyed said that overcrowding in ERs is critical or severe, and it's affecting their work day to day. And, you know, there's so many stories out there, John. We read them in the media, but let me tell you about two, if I can. I recently had a patient who came by ambulance, and they waited 6 hours before an ER bed was free. Now imagine waiting 6 hours in the hallway and that crew being taken out of circulation to help other people making a 911 call. Another quick vignette I'll tell you is I'm recently involved in the case of a child who needed urgent surgery at a different hospital and need to be transferred there, but was writhing in agony in a chair because we didn't have any beds in the ER. And so, you know, people listening will have their own experiences, but what's going on, John, is that we are having ER doctors seeing patients on EMS stretchers, in chairs, in the waiting room, in hallways, and even when we make a decision as a hospital, we got to admit this patient, they might stay in the ER for up to 4 days. And the root of the problem, John, is that despite the progress Premier Ford's administration has made, we're just not keeping up with the natural demands of what the population is seeking. And you know, we can get into the numbers, but I want to put a human face to the discussion to start off with.
0: Okay, so, I mean, you mentioned part of the cause, but let's get into, you know, there are multiple reasons for this. I don't know if part of it is a medical worker shortage. One aspect would be if you don't have a family doctor, then you don't get anything diagnosed and you wait till it's awful and you end up in the emergency room. And then we have people going to the emergency room who shouldn't be there in the first place. But what are you seeing here?
1: So in general, most people I see who come to the ER have a bona fide emergency and they just don't have another option. And so I have never blamed anyone coming to the ER for a prescription or for a sore throat, because sometimes, and I've had this happen recently, that sore throat is acute leukemia. And so we shouldn't just go out there saying, you know, sore throats don't go to the ER. You know, the sum of the issue, John, is that to run Ontario hospitals, we need a 6% increase in the budget every year. That's in time immemorial. But right now, we're only giving hospitals a 4% increase in the budget. And so hospitals end up being short about $3 billion. And hospitals in Ontario, to really give you a high statistic, we're short about 5,000 beds. And so you could say, well, look, you know, Premier Ford, he increased beds by 3,500, and that's progress. And they increased the healthcare budget this year, as you probably well know, to $101 billion. That's a record amount of money we're spending. But if you, you know, go into the details more, John, what you see is that as a percentage of GDP, we're spending the same amount on healthcare in Ontario that we spent for the past two decades, which is about 7.4 to 7.7% of GDP. So proportionate to our economy, we're spending the same amount of money. Now, the promises made by Premier Ford are also something to touch upon. You know, Premier Ford, to his credit, he promised 30,000 new hospital beds, and we've gotten 3,500. And he also promised 30,000 new long-term care beds, and we've only gotten 6,700. So as a result of this kind of situation, John, where we end up being is that most hospitals in Ontario are in deficit, and most hospitals in Ontario are taking loans or lines of credit from banks. And when that comes home to roost, it's with the first two vignettes I told you at the top of this piece.
0: And maybe I'm naive, but I happen to think Sylvia Jones is very earnestly working on the file. And I think Dr. Jane Philpott, who has sort of been appointed as czar for medical issues in Ontario, is very good at her job. But are you saying they're just not getting the job done?
1: I think the Deputy Premier and Dr. Philpott deserve credit. I think they've done a great job, as you just said, on family medicine, on RSV vaccination. They're increasing diagnostic abilities. There's a lot this government has done that's well. And that's why it's such a complicated file, because we've progressed in some areas, but where we're not seeing enough progress, John, is building the staffed infrastructure to have space for people to move from the ER to the ward so the ER can receive people. Everyone's been through that situation where they're stuck in the waiting room where a loved one is sick and the ERs just have no space. And that's why this is in the news, is that ER doctors are speaking out to say, we just have no place to see people. And I think that's where the deputy premier needs to put her attention, which is helping us get that needed 5,000 more beds so that the ER can get those people out of the ER up to the wards and be available to receive the sickest and most medically complex people. You know, this is an intersection, John, if I can, to summarize. This is all coming about because of increased medical complexity. We're an aging province. We've got more people in this province than ever before, and inflation is a huge issue. And all these have to be attended to in the budget, and we just didn't see that. And that's why what I predict is, John, we talked for a long time in Ontario about hallway healthcare. Well, here comes chair medicine, and it's going to be very difficult.
0: Thank you for this.
1: Thank you, John.
0: Raghu Venugopal is an emergency room doctor. I think our crime specialist, Mark Mendelson, put it perfectly when he said this incident involving a 12-year-old who was driving an allegedly stolen car, because it's not disputed that he was driving it, on the Millwood Bridge, and ultimately ended up in conflict with the police firing on the vehicle. The kid apparently suffered minor injuries, which might have been being grazed by a bullet or just hit by broken glass, but he's going to be fine. But what a 12-year-old in the company of another 12-year-old and a 13-year-old are doing at 1:30 in the morning on a Monday, school day, driving around in a car that doesn't belong to them is, well, head shaking. And Mark Mendelson was actually asked by Jerry Agar yesterday, as details were first starting to come out here, whether the parents could be held responsible for this.
2: You're not going to find the parents being, I guarantee you, you're not going to find the parents being charged with anything in this particular situation. You know, it's much more common in the U.S. Usually involves firearms and you know, people getting killed and things of that nature. This, I would suggest, is not one of those situations where, you know, the police are going to be looking at the parents and seeing what kind of exposure legally they may have. Civil suits a different story, Jerry, but yeah. In terms of this, no.
0: Ben Spurr reporting in the Toronto Star this morning that Nate Erskine-Smith, the outgoing Liberal MP, had a conversation with Olivia Chow about possibly running for municipal council. And both of them, Olivia Chow and Nate Erskine-Smith, said it was a conversation. They were just catching up. It came up in passing, so it's not like he went to her for her godfather blessing. But still, could someone explain to me why everyone is so preoccupied with Nate Erskine-Smith's political deliberations? He was an MP. Well, he was a cabinet minister. Then he was just an MP. Then he groused about not being in cabinet. Then he said he was retiring to spend more time with his family. Then he ran for re-election. Then he decided he wanted to run for the leadership of the provincial Liberals. He lost. Then he said, I'm going to run provincially as an MPP, and he lost the nomination. He's still thinking about running for the leadership of the Liberal Party, and now apparently also thinking about running in Beaches East York, which is currently being contested as Brad Bradford's riding, which he abandoned because he has to. He can't run for council and mayor at the same time, so it's an open race. And currently, former city employee James Dan, on leave broadcaster Natalie Johnson, who, for sake of disclosure, is a friend, and school trustee Kevin Morrison. But as I say of the Liberal leadership race, get back to me when you make up your mind.
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0: Lively discussion. And of course, a lot of people are talking about this business of a 12-year-old driving what police say was a stolen car, who, according to police again, and I'm cautious in saying this because there's no short, well, there is a short list. I actually pulled it this morning before the show. There are incidents where police end up in a certain circumstance and then officers all decide this is the story we're going to tell. And so the officers say the kid was trying to run one of the officers over. Now, maybe body cams are going to confirm that and we'll know for sure. But anyway, slice it, police firing on the car. The kid was, as Jerry pointed out, injured, but it's not known. It was very minor injuries, so he had a cut to the head. It's not known if that was broken glass or if that may have been that he was grazed by a bullet. But the kids did make it away from the scene and ultimately abandoned the car. But two of the three have been apprehended. But again, as Deb said, where are the parents? You know, I mean, we're sort of in seven steps away from parenting here. I mean, a kid being out late at night, okay, that's bad parenting. Kid stealing a car, also bad parenting, but maybe the parents aren't even involved anymore. I don't know if parenting comes to bear on this kind of thing. News Talk 1010 crime specialist Mark Mendelson joins us now. Good morning, Mark.
2: Good morning, John Moore.
0: All right, so I know that you appeared yesterday with Jerry in the immediate aftermath of learning of this, but what have we learned in the hours since?
2: Not much more than you just articulated, and that's, you know, partially because the SIU have now invoked their mandate, so the proverbial dome of darkness and silence has now been placed upon all of this. So we've got two different investigations, you know, one involving the allegation of the stolen vehicle by this 12-year-old and others, confrontation with this police officer, and as it's being reported, and, you know, we'll have to get, you know, verification from an official source later, is that this officer was pinned by this vehicle against a concrete guardrail. And during the course of that interaction, this officer, utilizing one of his use of force options, made the determination to open fire on the vehicle. We saw evidence of shattered, glass on a side window, and off they go. The kids in the car are later on apprehended. So you got a police investigation dealing with the attempt murder of the officer, because let's face it, a vehicle is and can be used as a weapon, intentionally. You've got the theft and possession, you've got the fleeing from the police, and you've got the dangerous driving. That's all in the hands of Toronto Police. And you also have the interaction with respect to the firearms and the shooting, which falls under the purview of the SIU. So two separate investigations. The officer is out of the hospital. This kid apparently is out of the hospital. I know a lot's been said, John, about, oh, he's 12 years old, he's 12 years old. But listen, let's get back to reality where the sky is blue. It's at night. It's a heightened situation. They're in a vehicle with a windshield and side windows that may or may not be tinted or slightly obscured. This officer is, you know, allegedly facing a deadly threat. We can talk about whether the shots, you know, being fired were necessary and within the training, protocols of the police. But there was not an opportunity for this officer to stop the vehicle and ask all these people in the vehicle to pull out their library cards and show proof of age. So let's, you know, for me, I got to take that right off the table. Nobody knew the age of these people. So we got a lot of moving parts going on.
0: Well, and, you know, to continue that thought, even if you know the kid's 12, if he's trying to kill you, the idea that everyone's, hold your fire, he's too young.
2: It doesn't happen. And, this is going to be what the SIU will be looking at. Mm-hmm. Yes, police can use of force as long as it's proportional to the threat. Okay. Are police trained to shoot at vehicles? No, they're actually dissuaded from doing it because there are so many things that can go wrong. You can hit the engine block and the bullet ricochet somewhere else. You're talking about metal, plastic, and rubber with those tires, and that bullet can go anywhere, absolutely anywhere, so other people can be hurt. So it is not part of the training, you know, policies per se. However, it is it's a case by case situation where if that is the only use of force option available to this officer who believes right or wrong, but nothing's been proven yet, right or wrong, that their life is in danger and you're pinned up against a concrete barrier and that's the only thing you got left to use to save your life, then that is an analysis that the SOU will also have to make at the end of the day.
0: Okay, and if a 12-year-old is driving a stolen car, then that 12-year-old is under the coercion or working for an adult, which raises questions as, you know, when hopefully they'll be able to track down whoever this kid was responding to. And I find myself wondering if there's going to be overlap with a whole bunch of other cases like the tow truck wars and other car theft rings and who knows what.
2: Well, I would hope not. I the best case scenario that I'd like to hear is that these three kids decided that they were just going to grab a car and go for a joyride. And in the course of all of this, they're confronted by the police. They panic and do whatever, it's alleged that they've done. We talked about sort of the descending age of criminals, John, over a year or a couple of years now in terms of, how young these kids are that are involved in shootings, et cetera. Things of that nature, and we're seeing evidence of it every day. We haven't seen a 12-year-old in this situation ever since, I guess, the homeless individual down at the foot of University Avenue was killed, in a swarming. That age group was sort of, in that area.
0: Yeah.
2: This kid, 12 years old, I mean, this is the start of the Youth Justice Act right there. Had he been 11, he wouldn't even be charged. But he's turned 12, so now he's in the system as being eligible to be charged. I know Chief Demke is going to be having a press conference today to talk about all kinds of things involving these search warrants that ended up in this tragic situation last Thursday. That question may be posed to him, but I would certainly hope, and there's certainly no evidence to support that what happened last night has anything to do with anything else involving the police or other forms of organized crime.
0: Here's hoping. Thank you, sir.
2: You have a good morning, John.
0: That is News Talk 1010 crime specialist Mark Mendelson, formerly with Toronto Police Service. So Brampton mayor and the chief of police, or actually a superintendent of police, held a presser yesterday to say they're putting in all kinds of safety measures in order to prevent things from going south on Canada Day. You may have seen some pretty dramatic footage of people using fireworks, first of all, just setting them off randomly, but using them as weapons, almost like guns, holding them parallel to the ground, Roman candles. And police announced yesterday they're going to be bag checks and fences, perimeters around the park, and you will not be able to bring fireworks in.
19: We're hoping that if there's any illegal fireworks entering the park, we will see them at the checkpoints. We'll be speaking to people that may be carrying knapsacks and other places that they can seal the fireworks and hopefully get them out of the way before they can be used.
0: Meanwhile, you may have heard there's some degree of controversy about Ron McLean on Hockey Night in Canada putting his foot in it. And I don't know the full context of what they were talking about at the time, but he made a remark about roofies, which is what you put in a drink when you're trying to knock somebody out and sexually assault them.
20: We've got to go. We may need you here tonight. So, Ron, I'm going to go get our friends some water.
21: So good, Kyle. The roofies. They'll get you every time.
0: Okay, so an offhanded roofie remark. It caused some degree of uproar, mostly because a lot of people still have it in for Ron McLean because they feel that he was a bystander and then sort of an enabler of the network when Grapes, Don Cherry, got fired for some off-color remarks or politically incorrect remarks. So they felt, now we got him. Now we can get him fired. And Ron McLean quickly stepped up and apologized.
22: Thanks, D.A. and Elliot. Listen, I want to address something that I said earlier on the broadcast. It was a bad mistake by me. We had a fun spoof on the movie The Hangover, and I referenced a scene in the movie where the tiger is put to sleep, Mike Tyson's tiger. The keepers of the cup, of course, are asleep in the skit, and I was making this. I used the term, the slang term for the drug, which has far more serious connotations in reality, and I should have made that connection. I did not, as James Baldwin would say, it's the innocence that constitutes the crime. So I know I triggered some people. I know I offended some people with that remark, and I feel very badly for that, and I want to thank you for bringing it to my attention.
0: All right. Is all forgiven? people tend to just completely fly off the handle these days for very offhanded remarks that, yes, are unacceptable or objectionable. But to consider everything to be a fireable offense is a bit much.
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0: Good morning, Carmi Levy.
7: Good morning, John. Happy Tuesday.
0: Happy Tuesday. Okay, so I read an article about this, and I will freely confess, I didn't understand it. The iPhone may be a factor in falling birth rates. Why are we so busy doom-scrolling that we can't get busy?
7: Yeah, if you're so locked into your screen, you're not actually interacting with people, which apparently is a necessary factor in getting pregnant. So this research comes from Middlebury College in Vermont, and they wanted to ask the question, why are birth rates plummeting? They noticed that they had fallen in the U.S. by about a quarter since 2007. And they're like, okay, so what are the factors that are driving it? Turns out that's around when smartphones first became popular. Specifically, the iPhone was introduced in 2007, and as it turns out, it was only introduced in certain parts of the country in the U.S. Remember, only AT&T was selling it. So they had data early on that showed areas that where the iPhone was available and areas where it wasn't. And so they found that when in the areas where the iPhone was available during that initial period, birth rates were lower than areas where it wasn't. And there are other factors they've corrected for them, the global financial crisis, rising housing costs, education levels, access to contraception. But they're basically saying that there's a direct correlation. They'll research it further, but it suggests very clearly that we are so enamored of our technology that we're not getting in person, which does affect our ability to get pregnant.
0: Tell me about RefCam at the World Cup. And I think I was watching that the other day because, yeah, the players were all shaking hands with somebody and then they showed another angle and it was the ref. And I thought, oh, my God, the ref's wearing a camera.
7: Yeah, so it's a small, it's a tiny little camera, a high-def camera. It's, they say it has stabilization built into it, but I don't buy it because I'm getting nauseous watching this footage. But it's really, really cool because it's immersive, right? You're actually seeing the field from the perspective of the refs. They're doing it in all venues on all refs. And so no matter where the game is coming out of, we're seeing it. They're including it for things like, replays, and sort of basically the entire game. Remarkable. Obviously, the stabilization is still an issue, so they're working on that. But this is, you know, it's part of a suite of technologies that they've rolled out to make the coverage more immersive. And FIFA's been playing with ref cams, and they've been playing with sensors in the balls. They call them inertial measurement units that they measure acceleration and the movements of the ball so they can tell exactly where it is, and you could tell if it's offside or not. Much more precise and rapid measurement. And calls on the field. They're using 3D player avatars as well. I mean, they're turning it into a high-tech showcase, which is, we see this during the Olympics. We see this every time there's kind of like a major sporting event. Technology is on display to make the game better, more precise, and more immersive so that you and I, if we're not spending thousands of dollars on tickets, at least we can watch it at home and feel like we're there. It's really cool.
0: Okay, I understand there are also robot dogs.
7: Yeah, this is interesting. So not in Toronto, only in Mexico. There are these four-legged dogs, and basically what they do is they go to areas where there is violence, and they provide a video feed to security and police, and it informs them what's going on so that they know whether they should intervene or not. So the good news is the robots themselves aren't fighting drunken fans, but they are telling the cops where to go to find the drunken fans who are fighting.
0: Meanwhile, AI facial recognition, everybody predicted this was going to happen, is leading to false arrests in Florida.
7: Yeah, a couple of cases in Florida, basically. So there's this guy, imagine he lives in Charlotte, North Carolina, which is, you know, as the crow flies, about 300 miles, 500 kilometers, from where this happened. And he says he was arrested as a suspect in a stolen vehicle case in Florida. And he was told at the time that the technology said he was an 85% match for this individual. He absolutely wasn't there. He had timesheets notes from his work that showed that he was nowhere near there at the time, but he still spent 83 days in jail waiting, you know, for these charges to work their way through the court system. In the process, they lost their home. He lost his job. He lost his car. He was ultimately exonerated, but obviously the price was very significant. The ACLU, the American Civil Liberties Union, is tracking about 14 other cases in the U.S. that are very similar. People wrongfully accused of crimes based on facial recognition data that is absolutely wrong. And in many cases, these people's lives are being absolutely upended until the legal system exonerates them. And it's incredibly problematic. Absolutely wrong use of this technology, and it seems to be continuing.
0: Thank you very much. Good to have you.
7: Appreciate it, John.
0: That is News Talk 1010 tech expert Carmi Levy. The keyboard stylings and the effervescent voice of Canadian jazz artist, Toronto jazz artist, Lila Bialy. Good morning, Lila.
2: Good morning, John.
0: How is your, it's not even summer officially, but how are things going?
2: You know, they're okay. My son just got out the door to school. He's wrapping up school this week, exams tomorrow and Thursday. So that's kind of where our focus is right now, but we're super excited about summer.
0: Well, we'll talk about your appearances in a moment, but I'm very curious. Of course, we talked with you at length when you went to the Grammys. You were a Grammy-nominated artist. Unfortunately, you didn't win. But in your case, I do think it was an honor to be nominated. Has it made a difference?
2: You know, it has. I think I may have mentioned this when we spoke then, mostly in my psyche. Like, as I get ready to work on other event, projects and even upcoming shows, we sort of carry this wonderful milestone moment with us. My husband and I, Ben Whitman, he is going to be touring with me this summer, and we've been developing this Joni Mitchell Canadian Songbook tribute for a while now, and we're finally going to get that recorded probably July, August. And yeah, that Grammy moment, well, the whole week really, is just still with us. It's kind of like stardust.
0: Tell us about the appearance upcoming at the Jazz Fest, because it's imminent, isn't it?
2: It is, yeah. We kick off the Jazz Bistro series this weekend on Father's Day, appropriately on Sunday. And we're going to be there both Sunday and Monday as a quartet with George Kohler and Kelly Jefferson, Ben Whitman, of course, on drums. We're almost sold out, so hopefully people will scoop up those last bits of tickets. And it's been a long time since I've played Toronto Jazz Festival, so I'm really looking forward to it.
0: Well, I remember the last time it was in a tent in Nathan Phillips Square, and it was a spectacular venue.
2: Yeah, we met there, right? That was, I think, where you first heard us, which is so cool.
0: So you talked about the Canadian Songbook Reimagined. Is that going to be the core of what you play at the Jazz Fest and then the Allura Festival?
2: Jazz Fest is going to be a whole smorgasbord. So we're going to try to give two different shows on the two different nights. But Allura will be Joni Mitchell in the Canadian Songbook Reimagined, and we'll have the Allura singers, Grammy-nominated also, and Juno-nominated, joining us on stage there. So that's going to be super special.
0: Okay. Well, listen, break a leg, and it's lovely to have you this morning, and I hope you have amazing concerts.
2: Thank you, John. Always a pleasure to speak with you, and happy birthday again, belatedly now.
0: Oh, thank you. That's right, because Lila, they asked Lila to do a birthday greeting for me, which was a surprise and absolutely delightful. Some Canadians, according to a report I'm reading this morning, it's a really interesting feature done by a reporter at the CBC, but they talk about Canadians who are using crowdfunding as a way of supporting their day-to-day expenses. They tell the story of Luke Alberton. Says he had to swallow his pride and do something he wouldn't normally do. After a little bit of soul searching and difficult decision making, I ended up starting a GoFundMe for myself. Now here's his story and how things weren't working out for him. He's lived in Toronto for the past 14 years. He built a career mostly in customer service on the telephone. In August 2024, he got laid off. He went on employment insurance, started looking for work, couldn't find anything. EI benefits ran out. He had gone through pretty well all of his credit and his savings, was not eligible for social assistance because of what he had made the year before. And then when he landed a new job, on his very first day, he was hit by a medical emergency. So he started a GoFundMe campaign, raised $4,950 so far, $9,000 goal. And I think this is a great talkable, as a matter of fact, and maybe I'll cold cock the guys on the panel with it, because it tells you an awful lot about the system. But it also, one thing I cannot quite figure out is everybody grieves the state of the Canadian economy as individuals, consumers and family members and all of that stuff, is everybody says government's got to fix this, or prices are running away. Nobody ever talks about the fact that the economy, if I can be all socialist for a moment, is kind of rigged against the average person. I mean, when you try to unionize, they bust the union. When you try to raise the minimum wage, people lobby against it. If you want an economy where people don't have to start a GoFundMe campaign, then build it.
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1: Now the latest forecast from the AM 800 Weather Center. We'll have a mix of sun and cloud for today. A windy high 23 with a humidex 25. Overnight showers and the risk of a thunderstorm. Wind up to 80 kilometers an hour. The low 17, but temperatures rising to 20 by the morning. Mix of sun and cloud tomorrow with a 40% chance of rain. Still windy, the high 24. And for Friday, mix of sun and cloud, slight chance of showers, the high 24.
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0: Good morning brief with Mark Tuohy, advisor to business and political leaders. Good morning, Mark Tuohy.
25: Good morning, John Moore.
0: All right, so what do you make as we learn more and more about this incident that broke on the show yesterday morning? An officer struck by an allegedly stolen vehicle driven by a 12-year-old with another 12-year-old and a 13-year-old inside. Remember, this happened at 1:30 in the morning yesterday. Multiple gunshots, and you know, I'll let you take this in any direction because I can't imagine you joined those who are saying, why would they fire at a child?
25: How would they know it's a child?
0: Yeah.
25: You know, this is late at night. It's dark. It's in a car that's moving quick enough to avoid police cars trying to box it in. So, like, they, you know, officers, I would expect to see the car. They may have glimpses of the drivers, but, you know, if you're old enough at 12 and you're able to drive a car, then you can see over the steering wheel. So I imagine all they saw was a driver. And one of the things that I was taught and then subsequently taught to others while I was in the military is that a car is a deadly weapon. You know, we learned that preparing to go on many different peacekeeping missions and many different, you know, aid to the civil power taskings in Canada, when doing roadblocks and road stops. So if someone is driving a car towards you, that is an attempt to kill. And therefore, deadly force is reasonable to use in self-defense. So the question then becomes, you know, where was the officer at the time that he was firing the shots? Was he firing at the car coming towards it? Was he firing to prevent it from going at somebody else? Was he firing, you know, at the car from behind? I don't know. That's what the SIU will tell us at some point. But I also know that if you're willing to use a deadly weapon against a police officer, you're willing to use it against anybody. So I am, you know, holding my judgment on what happened based on, you know, waiting for the SIU's report. I only wish the Ontario Special Investigation Unit would be more forthcoming with information. I think it's particularly stingy. I've written about this when I worked at the Sun. I've commented on this for years. It is not a secret police organization. The S stands for, does not stand for a secret. And yet it kind of operates that way. And in part, I think, you know, I have some sympathy because I think that's a resourcing issue. They aren't as big and able to respond everywhere as quickly as police can through 911. But it's also a culture of secrecy about we're not going to say anything until we know everything. And I don't think that fulfills their mandate because the SIU exists to, it was created, to help, you know, reinforce civilian confidence in policing. And I think going months without knowing whether one of our police officers did something wrong by firing at a 12-year-old does not instill confidence in policing. So that's just a common criticism I have of the SIU. In this case, I think the jury is out. I don't see on the face of the facts that we've seen so far any evidence that the police officer did anything wrong.
0: The Ford government, as we know, is going to give teachers $750 a budget, I guess, because it's not necessarily a gift card. We keep saying gift card, but a budget to spend on supplies for their classrooms. And apparently, it's going to be awarded to only one retailer. Now, some people would say that just makes sense, but it seems like a high degree of favoritism to the winner.
25: Well, it's only favoritism if there's something hinky with the way that the winner is chosen. And my understanding is that this is not a sole source contract directed to one particular provider. It is an extension of existing contracts to potentially a handful of providers. And this is something common. I used to contract with the government in my business, and they'll often create a roster of providers who have jumped through the hoops and met the qualifications to provide different things. In this case, they're adding a different line item, which is school supplies, and they will provide it to potentially one or more of the existing qualified suppliers based on who turns out to bid and want that business, because maybe not everybody wants to get into that line of business. But I think if we put ourselves in our own shoes as citizens of the province of Ontario, we want to make sure that this money, which will be millions spent by thousands of teachers, we want to make sure that money is well spent and not just used on personal pet projects for teachers and or sort of redirected to something that they want and not something that is good to the teacher, to the students. We want some level of audit control of how the money is spent. And this smacks less of favoritism and more of just administrative convenience. It will be easier to manage if there's one or two vendors that you can go through, and therefore it's easy to know that that money can only be spent on items that will fit into classrooms, and we can track how they were. Imagine giving everybody $750 in cash and say, go and, you know, on your honor, do the right thing. I think almost all teachers would do that, but that's not good enough in government. We need to be able to track how those dollars are spent and be able to prove to taxpayers that they were spent wisely and for the purpose that they were intended.
0: I think a requirement, though, Mark, would have to be that whichever retailer wins this franchise would have to offer a discount, because it's millions of dollars in business they didn't previously have.
25: Absolutely. That would be part of the competing process. You know, typically as a vendor who has bid on government contracts, you know, that's part of the accessible criteria, is what price are you going to give us? You know, we're guaranteeing you a fixed audience that's going to come looking for school supplies, so give us your best price. And that's how they will measure one competitor against another.
0: Ghana is planning legal action, Canada denying entry to a World Cup player. We remember the fuss we got when the Americans blocked a coach from, or a ref from Somalia, so you have to imagine that this warrants the same degree of intrigue or investigation.
25: Yeah, I don't have a problem with this. I mean, the World Cup is a soccer match. It's entertainment. It is not life or death for anybody. So I don't have a problem prohibiting entry to someone who's currently awaiting trial on multiple charges of rape. I don't think anyone could argue Canada would be a better place with this man inside rather than outside. And yes, the Ghanaians are right to point out that, you know, someone is innocent until proven guilty, even under our justice system. But that's with regard to the justice system and taking away someone's freedoms and rights when it comes to incarceration and punishment. It is not about access to go and do something fun. You know, there are two separate criteria here. This isn't a justice issue. This is an administrative issue. And can you imagine the hue and cry if anybody came into this country and was allowed in for the purposes of the World Cup and then committed a crime here? There would be hell to pay.
0: And one last FIFA story, and that is a piece that we shared with you where somebody is grieving the concession prices at Toronto Stadium. Is anyone surprised?
25: I am. I mean, concession prices at every Toronto venue are ridiculous, and they have been since Skydome was open, and we were all up in arms about how much, you know, a hot dog and a Coke would cost at the time. I'm that old, I remember that. But when you look at the prices that they're charging at what was BMO Stadium in Toronto compared to Vancouver, we're almost double. Why? You know, what is it that makes things so much more expensive here? I think it's just the fact that we have gotten used to being fleeced. Well, the international audience hasn't been used to being fleeced, and maybe we can take some lessons from this. When you compare us against Vancouver, we're way higher. When you compare Toronto to Atlanta, it's a different universe altogether. $9 for a Coke that costs the vendor pennies at most. $7 for a bottle of water after FIFA banned bringing your own water bottle into the venue.
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6: From the National Newsroom of the Canadian Press, I'm Naira Ahmed. A wildfire evacuation order covering hundreds of properties in West Kelowna, BC, has been downgraded hours after it was issued. Residents of around 350 properties have been allowed home after a nearby wildfire that had been burning out of control was reclassified as being held. The BC Wildfire Service says the 8-hectare wildfire is not expected to spread beyond its existing perimeter or control lines. Meanwhile, Manitoba Premier Wab Canoe says climate change is leading the province to change its disaster support policies so that more people can qualify for aid. Parts of Manitoba were slammed by torrential rain last week, prompting several municipalities to declare states of local emergency. Canoe says residents who could have bought flood insurance

0: Minister Mark Carney appeared to pitch U.S. President Donald Trump on Canada's plan to import a limited number of Chinese electric vehicles. It also saw statements on reforming foreign aid and coordinating health policy. Canada also announced more sanctions on Russia and talks to purchase military jets from Italy. The federal taxpayers' watchdog says he wants to see automatic tax filing expanded out to more Canadians. Francois Boileau says Canadians with simple tax situations should be able to get pre-filled tax returns from the Canada Revenue Agency, that for their approval rather than navigating the complex tax code. He says Ottawa should look at simplifying that code in the coming years.
1: I remember being, when I was studying law, the Income Tax Act was about that thick. Now it's twice the size, double. It's completely nuts.
0: The federal government plans to roll out pre-filled tax returns to 1 million Canadians starting next year. Meanwhile, Canada's Justice Minister says he will take the summer to review the work of a committee tasked with determining if Canada is ready to allow people with mental illness access to medically assisted dying. People with a mental illness as their sole underlying condition are currently ineligible to access MAID, but that exclusion is set to end next March. Hockey Night in Canada will not air on CBC next season. Here's Canadian Press reporter Lisa Laporte.
2: Rogers Sportsnet and the CBC say in a joint statement the public broadcaster will no longer carry NHL broadcasts. Hockey Night has aired for nearly 75 years on CBC television. A sub-licensing agreement between Rogers Communications and the CBC, which allowed the program to air on the network, expired at the end of the Stanley Cup playoffs.
0: The two sides did not extend the partnership for the 2026-2027 campaign, the first year of Rogers' 12-year, $11 billion broadcast rights deal with the National Hockey League. This is the Canadian Press. In sports, Argentina fans gave Messi a lengthy standing ovation after his three-goal performance. Messi recorded his first-ever World Cup hat-trick to give Argentina a 3-0 lead over Algeria in Kansas City. Messi ties the World Cup career scoring record with 16 goals. Also, Norway had a 4-1 victory over Iraq in Boston, and France beat Senegal 3-1. The Toronto Blue Jays beat the Boston Red Sox 6-1. Davis Schneider and Jimenez hit back-to-back home runs, and George Springer added a two-run homer, which was the 300th of his career. Meanwhile, a federal court judge has dismissed Thomas Partey's bid for emergency relief after Canada denied the Ghana midfielder entry to the FIFA World Cup. The former Arsenal player is awaiting trial next year in England on 7 counts of rape and 1 count of sexual assault. He has pleaded not guilty. And Serena and Venus Williams are bringing their doubles partnership back at Wimbledon. From the Canadian Press, I'm Naira Ahmed.
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11: Now the latest forecast from the AM 800 Weather Center. We'll have a mix of sun and cloud for today. A windy high 23 with a humidex 25. Overnight showers and the risk of a thunderstorm. Wind up to 80 kilometers an hour. The low 17, but temperatures rising to 20 by the morning. Mix of sun and cloud tomorrow with a 40% chance of rain. Still windy, the high 24. And for Friday, mix of sun and cloud, slight chance of showers, the high 24.
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0: From the City of Angels near the Pacific Ocean, good morning, good evening, wherever you may be across the nation, around the world. I'm George Norrie. This is Coast to Coast AM. Later tonight, the psychic world. Here's what's happening. The U.S.-Iran de-escalation deal may bring oil tanker traffic back to something resembling the pre-war normalcy, but the global energy trade, they say, will never be the same. Oil prices will likely fall. Goldman Sachs lowered its fourth quarter forecast from $90 to $80 per barrel. So with so much uncertainty ahead, no one believes oil prices are fully out of the woods yet. Assuming a real ceasefire actually holds, it will take time, possibly months, to clear out trapped tankers and bring in new empty ones and to rebuild and restart damaged production and export facilities. There will also be demand for oil to refill heavily depleted reserves in the U.S. and elsewhere. Here's our Tom Danheiser with more on today's activities. Tommy?
1: Well, George, oil prices fell 5% for a second day in a row to a three-month low as details emerge of an interim deal to end the war in the Middle East and reopen the Strait of Hormuz. This includes an agreement to allow Iran to sell oil. Brent crude futures fell $4.21 or 5.1% to settle at $78.96 a barrel, while U.S. West Texas Intermediate crude fell $4.70 or 5.8% to settle at $76.05 a barrel. President Trump and Iran's lead negotiator have signed an agreement that was expected to open the Strait of Hormuz, but the specific terms of the deal have not been released, and Israel's leader appears not to be fully on board. Prime Minister Benjamin Netanyahu said that Israeli forces would remain in Lebanon, a stance sure to antagonize the Iranians. Iran has disputed contentions by the Trump administration that ships will be able to transit the Strait of Hormuz without charge, saying it intended to charge fees but not tolls. Meanwhile, President Trump criticized Israeli Prime Minister Benjamin Netanyahu's handling of Israel's minor war against Hezbollah, voicing frustration that the parallel conflict was complicating his efforts to end the war with Iran. Iran's foreign minister said any Israeli forces remaining in southern Lebanon or any Israeli strikes on the country would constitute a violation of the U.S.-Iran deal. And Iran's foreign minister said new talks on nuclear arms and sanctions relief would start on Friday, right after an initial agreement is signed. George?
0: Thank you, Tom. We'll see what happens. At the close of trading in New York, the 500 richest people on the globe added, get this, $336 billion to their fortunes, the biggest haul ever recorded in a single day, according to Bloomberg Billionaires Index. They brought in a collective net worth to a record $13.3 trillion. Elon Musk, the world's first trillionaire, extended his lead over the group with his net worth rising more than 10% to $1.27 trillion. And the dozen people at the bottom of the list of the least wealthy of the world's super rich each stood at $7.9 billion each, the highest ever to enter the index. But some people believe the bubble is going to burst. One of them is financial guru Harry Dent. Harry, what do you think?
2: George, you know, I think we're getting close. They've been nonstop stimulus since the 2008-09 crisis. I mean, $31 trillion, 1.5 times our average GDP. Never happened even close in history. This bubble looks like it's finally ready to burst. And together, this, in other words, 100% artificial, what we've seen, okay, in 17 years. It's getting ready to burst. Bubbles never burst small. So I'm expecting the first whack will be like as much as 50%. Maybe July to October would be the ideal time in my short-term cycles. And the whole downturn could be 90% or more for the S&P and even worse for the Nasdaq. So this is going to be like 1929 to 32. And it's not happening at a time normally it would be when cycles are down. It's happening because the government blew our economy, the balloon, up to the biggest in history. This is going to go down as the craziest thing that ever happened in economics. All you can do is get out of the way of it, especially stock.
0: We'll monitor this. Thanks, Harry. Harry's book is called Zero Hour. Two college students in California died after being swept into the Pacific Ocean by rising tides and powerful surfs while apparently napping near a popular but perilous beach access point. The victims were 21-year-old and 20-year-old of Fremont, California. Authorities said the two friends were believed to have been sleeping near the keyhole, a natural archway used to access Yellow Bank Beach, when incoming tides caught them off guard and pulled them out into the water where they drowned. Unbelievable. Up next, a black hole is a region in space where the pull of gravity is so intense that nothing, not even light, can escape. We're going to talk about what they mean with Marcus Chow next on Coast to Coast AM.
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0: And welcome back to Coast, George Norrie with you. We've got a great program for you tonight. Marcus Chown back with us, former radio astronomer at the California Institute of Technology in Pasadena, California. He's a journalist and author of a number of science books on everything from the Big Bang to quantum theory. We'll talk to him about a lot of these. Marcus, welcome back. How have you been?
2: Well, great to be here. I'm very well. How are you?
0: Great. Looking forward to this. Maybe you can help us with the Big Bang. I still don't get it. I can't find someone to explain how we started from nothing, Marcus.
2: Well, nobody actually knows that, because the Big Bang theory is basically tells us that the universe began in a very hot, dense phase and then began expanding and cooling. And out of that debris, they formed the galaxies like our Milky Way. So it's that we're certain of. But the actual question you just asked, we don't know the answer to that. We don't know how something came from nothing. That's the ultimate cosmological question.
0: What is your best guess for yourself? I'm sure you've thought about this.
2: Well, we actually have tagged on to the Big Bang. We bolted on to the Big Bang theory quite a few different things because it doesn't actually predict exactly what we see. So, for instance, we've tagged on or bolted on what we call dark matter. So we've now discovered that the visible stars and galaxies are outweighed by a factor of about 5 by this invisible stuff. We don't actually know what it is. And that's been tagged on to the Big Bang theory as well. And another thing that's been tagged on is what we call inflation. And this is a period of super fast expansion that occurred in the first split second of the universe's existence. And it's been likened to a hydrogen bomb explosion compared to the, you know, the stick of dynamite explosion that then became the Big Bang expansion afterwards. Now, it turns out that with inflation, you need only about a kilogram of matter to start the universe. Only a kilogram. Everything else comes from what we call the inflationary vacuum. So that's an amazingly small seed. And our best theory of physics, quantum theory, does allow matter to appear out of nothing, to pop into existence out of nothing. So it is conceivable that there was nothing
12: And then the laws of quantum theory allowed a kilogram of matter to pop into existence and everything else followed naturally. But of course, your next question is bound to be, where did the laws of quantum theory come from? Where did the laws of physics come from? So kind of, it's like, remember Stephen Hawking said that, there was this, he laughed at the theory that the universe was standing on the back of a turtle, and that turtle was standing on the back of another turtle, and he said it was turtles all the way down, all the way back. So the problem we always have is when you're asking about the ultimate origin question is that there's always a question, well, what happened before that? But the Big Bang theory, as I said, which is we start with a very hot, dense phase, and the universe expands and cools. That's incontrovertible. The evidence of the Big Bang is around you and me and everyone listening at this moment, because 99% of the photons, those are the particles of light in the universe, are tied up in the afterglow of the Big Bang. Because that's cooled in the last 14 billion years, that it's not visible light. It's what we call microwaves, the kind of light that your phone uses or a microwave oven uses. But 99.9% of the photons are in this afterglow. So if you had eyes that could see microwaves rather than visible light, you would see the entire universe, the whole sky from horizon to horizon, glowing white with this afterglow of the Big Bang. So that's the most striking evidence that the Big Bang actually happened.
0: Marcus, I gave a brief description of what a black hole is, but give us your definition of what a black hole might be.
12: Well, I really can't improve on your definition because it was absolutely perfect. A black hole is a region of space where gravity is so strong that nothing, not even light, can escape, which is, of course, why they are black. They commonly form when a massive star, so that's a star a bit bigger, much bigger than the sun, gets to the end of its life, runs out of fuel, so no longer able to generate the heat to push backwards, to push outwards against gravity. Gravity gets the upper hand and starts crushing the star and shrinking it down. And as it shrinks, gravity gets stronger and stronger, and it shrinks faster and faster. And eventually, gravity becomes so strong that not even light can escape. And as you say, it then becomes black. It winks out. It becomes permanently disconnected from the rest of the universe.
0: Who discovered them in the first place?
12: Well, that's an interesting question, because they were discovered in 1971 by a guy called Paul Murdin. He was British. He'd been at a university, I think it was in New York, and he went back to England, and he worked at the Royal Greenwich Observatory. Now, incredibly, this is a scientific institution. It was in a 15th century castle surrounded by a moat. So it's a pretty idyllic place. And he was interested in this. X-ray sources had been found in the early 1960s. By what we call sounding rockets. They've been fired up into the atmosphere above. They would get above the atmosphere with their little telescopes, and they would open their eyes to the X-ray universe. And they'd found all these weird objects that gave out X-rays. Now, X-rays are given out by matter at millions of degrees, so extraordinary objects. But these initial telescopes were really crude, and we could only tell where these X-ray sources were to their constellation. And one of them was called Cygnus X1. It was in the constellation of Cygnus the Swan. And he came back in 1970 to England. And in 1970, NASA launched Uhuru, which was the first X-ray satellite. And Murdin got hold of the catalogue, and he found that the box showing the location of Cygnus X1 had shrunk. And he could see a very unusual star. It was a blue supergiant. It was pumping out hundreds of thousands of times the light of a normal star. And he knew that couldn't be the X-ray source, because it wouldn't be hot. It would need to be millions of degrees. It wouldn't be hot enough. But he was sharing an office with an Australian woman called Louise Webster, completely been written out of the history of science. And she was looking at the speeds of stars in our galaxy. And he thought, well, wait a minute, this blue supergiant star, maybe it's orbiting something else. And if it was, matter could be sucked down onto it, and swirl down onto this second object like water down a plug hole, and it would heat up to millions of degrees. So the question was it orbiting anything? And if it was, then periodically it would be coming towards us as it was orbiting and then going away from us. And Louise Webster went and used the telescope and found it was doing it. it was actually doing it every 5.8 days. And they sat down in there. They were in a octagonal turret room in this castle, and they sat down and they thought, what could be whirling this blue supergiant star around every 5.8 days? And they realized that it had to be an object which was at least four times the mass of the sun and maybe six times as mass as the sun. But they couldn't see anything at all. And the only object that would be that black and that massive was a black hole. So they discovered it. And I should mention Louise Webster, because if there's one thing anyone remembers from my being on this program today, please remember the name of Louise Webster, because she's been entirely written out of the history of science. She was an Australian, about 30, and she was the co-discoverer of black holes. Sadly, she went back to Australia. She had liver disease. She had one of the first successful liver transplants in Australia, but she died at the age of 49 and has been utterly forgotten. But you asked who it was. It was Paul Murdin and Louise Webster who discovered the first black hole, Cygnus X-1.
0: Marcus, what is a supermassive black hole, and how does that differ?
12: Well, that's an incredible thing, because it turns out there are two major types of black holes. So with the first type that you described in your introduction, and I then embroidered on, is basically a stellar mass black hole, one that forms from a collapsing or shrinking star. But in 1963, Martin Schmidt, who was at Caltech in California, discovered a second type. They discovered these objects called quasars, which you may have heard of, and they were super bright and they looked like stars. And Schmidt figured out that they were incredibly far away, almost at the edge of the known universe. And yet they appeared really, really bright. And when he worked out how much light they were pumping out, he discovered it was about 100 times more light than a typical galaxy like our Milky Way. And there was evidence that these things were very small. And it turned out within a year, theorists realized the only possible source of that incredible amount of light, that incredible amount of energy, was matter swirling down, like, as I said, like water down a plug hole, through what we call an accretion disk, and being heated to millions of degrees as it did so, but onto a black hole, but not a stellar mass black hole, black hole of millions or even tens of billions of times the mass of the sun, a supermassive black hole. And now we've discovered that there is a supermassive black hole at essentially the heart of every single galaxy in the universe. We've even got one at the center of ours. It's called Sagittarius A star. And if you ask me how they form, nobody knows. If you ask me what they're doing in the center of galaxies, nobody knows. Nobody even knows whether they came first, the supermassive black holes, and they were the seeds around which galaxies of stars later formed, or whether galaxies of stars formed first, and then maybe some very dense cluster or something at the center shrank or collapsed to form a black hole. So they are a total mystery. We pretty much know how stellar mass black holes form, but we don't know how these supermassive black holes form. And the biggest ones are something like 60 billion times the mass of the sun. So extraordinary objects.
0: Marcus, if you approached one of these supermassive black holes, or a black hole in general, would you get sucked in? And if so, what would happen to you?
12: If you approach too closely, there is no way that you could stop yourself from falling into the black hole. That's absolutely true. If you are close to a relatively small black hole, a stellar mass black hole, you've probably heard of this this effect called spaghettification. You know, that if you fell feet first, the gravitational pull on your feet would be so much stronger than on your head that you'd be pulled apart before you actually entered the black hole, torn apart. However, this effect becomes weaker for bigger black holes. So with a supermassive black hole, you could fall through into the black hole without any ill effect. And the problem you have is that these supermassive black holes are surrounded by these blisteringly hot million degree accretion disks. So they're very, very hot, very violent environments. So getting through that would be a bit difficult. But in principle, you could actually just fall into a supermassive black hole without any ill effect.
0: Could you end up in another universe on the other side?
12: Well, that's a very interesting question. because although we actually know what it's like outside a black hole, we know the shape of the space-time. So Einstein taught us that mass actually warps or bends space and time. And you can imagine that around the sun, for instance, there's a valley of space-time. We can't see it because space-time is a four-dimensional thing. And the Earth kind of rolls around the edge of of this valley, rather like a roulette ball in a roulette wheel. So that's not the picture that Newton had. Einstein replaced it with that picture. And if you imagine a mass getting more and more concentrated, the valley becomes steeper and steeper until it becomes a bottomless pit from which nothing, not even light, can escape. So the man who described the shape of that space-time around a spinning black hole was a New Zealander called Roy Kerr in 1963, same year that quasars were discovered. He was at the University of Texas in Austin, and he managed to do that. But so far, no one has managed to describe the space-time inside a black hole. That's the problem that's insoluble. So really, all bets are off. What you just said is a possibility. Einstein's theory of gravity, which describes black holes, is quite unusual in it contains the seeds of its own destruction. So I told you that a mass starts when it starts shrinking under gravity, it shrinks smaller and smaller. Well, as far as we know, this shrinkage goes on until you get an infinitely dense point of matter. Right, this is called a singularity. A singularity in a theory of physics tells you that there's something badly wrong, that your theory is broken. So what general relativity or Einstein's theory tells us is that there is a singularity at the center of a black hole. Now, we know that can't possibly exist. Physics has broken down, and we need a better theory of physics. And we think that the better theory is what we call quantum gravity, but we haven't been able to obtain it. So I can't actually tell you, until we get such a theory, what happens if you get to the center of a black hole, whether you go to another universe, whether you appear in another time. Nobody actually knows the answer to what is at the center of a black hole.
0: Okay, we're going to come back in a moment with Marcus Chown and talk more about these incredible stories of black holes in just a moment on Coast to Coast AM.
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4: 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I didn't know anything about that, but he loved me, showed me love, showed me kindness, showed me respect, taught me everything. I spent 22 years with him, and my wife died, and we have four kids together, and I was responsible. I was the only one left, and I didn't run. 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The only thing I could do was love them, and that's what I did. 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And when they're hurting, they call me. That's the biggest gift I got, which is from being a prisoner to being a loving father, which is what I always wanted.
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6: Now the latest forecast from the AM 800 Weather Center. We'll have a mix of sun and cloud for today. A windy high 23 with a humidex 25. Overnight showers and the risk of a thunderstorm. Wind up to 80 kilometers an hour. The low 17, but temperatures rising to 20 by the morning. Mix of sun and cloud tomorrow with a 40% chance of rain. Still windy, the high 24. And for Friday, mix of sun and cloud, slight chance of showers, the high 24.
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15: From the National Newsroom of the Canadian Press, I'm Naira Ahmed. A wildfire evacuation order covering hundreds of properties in West Kelowna, BC, has been downgraded hours after it was issued. Residents of around 350 properties have been allowed home after a nearby wildfire that had been burning out of control was reclassified as being held. The BC Wildfire Service says the 8-hectare wildfire is not expected to spread beyond its existing perimeter or control lines. Meanwhile, Manitoba Premier Wab Kanu says climate change is leading the province to change its disaster support policies so that more people can qualify for aid. Parts of Manitoba were slammed by torrential rain last week, prompting several municipalities to declare states of local emergency. Kanu says residents who could have bought flood insurance but didn't can still get support. He adds it's part of adapting to the new realities of extreme weather. Day two of the G7 summit in France will soon get underway. Tuesday saw Prime Minister Mark Carney appear to pitch U.S. President Donald Trump on Canada's plan to import a limited number of Chinese electric vehicles. It also saw statements on reforming foreign aid and coordinating health policy. Canada also announced more sanctions on Russia and talks to purchase military jets from Italy. The Federal Taxpayers Watchdog says he wants to see automatic tax filing expanded out to more Canadians. François Bolleau says Canadians with simple tax situations should be able to get pre-filled tax returns from the Canada Revenue Agency, that for their approval rather than navigating the complex tax code. He says Ottawa should look at simplifying that code in the coming years.
16: I remember when I was studying law, the Income Tax Act was about that thick. Now it's twice the size, double. It's completely nuts.
15: The federal government plans to roll out pre-filled tax returns to 1 million Canadians starting next year. Meanwhile, Canada's Justice Minister says he will take the summer to review the work of a committee tasked with determining if Canada is ready to allow people with mental illness access to medically assisted dying. People with a mental illness as their sole underlying condition are currently ineligible to access MAID, but that exclusion is set to end next March. Hockey Night in Canada will not air on CBC next season. Here's Canadian Press reporter Lisa Laporte.
17: Rogers Sportsnet and the CBC say in a joint statement the public broadcaster will no longer carry NHL broadcasts. Hockey Night has aired for nearly 75 years on CBC television. A sub-licensing agreement between Rogers Communications and the CBC, which allowed the program to air on the network, expired at the end of the Stanley Cup playoffs.
15: The two sides did not extend the partnership for the 2026-2027 campaign, the first year of Rogers' 12-year, $11 billion broadcast rights deal with the National Hockey League. This is the Canadian Press. In sports, Argentina fans gave Messi a lengthy standing ovation after his three-goal performance. Messi recorded his first ever World Cup hat-trick to give Argentina a 3-0 lead over Algeria in Kansas City. Messi ties the World Cup career scoring record with 16 goals. Also, Norway had a 4-1 victory over Iraq in Boston, and France beat Senegal 3-1. The Toronto Blue Jays beat the Boston Red Sox 6-1. Davis Schneider and Jimenez hit back-to-back home runs, and George Springer added a 2-run homer, which was the 300th of his career. Meanwhile, a federal court judge has dismissed Thomas Partey's bid for emergency relief after Canada denied the Ghana midfielder entry to the FIFA World Cup. The former Arsenal player is awaiting trial next year in England on 7 counts of rape and 1 count of sexual assault. He has pleaded not guilty. And Serena and Venus Williams are bringing their doubles partnership back at Wimbledon. From the Canadian Press, I'm Naira Ahmed.
18: 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The world will compete to crown the next global MasterChef. The fight for flavor goes international as Gordon Ramsay leads a new season of MasterChef Global Gauntlet. 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
24: Now the latest forecast from the AM 800 Weather Center. We'll have a mix of sun and cloud for today, a windy high 23 with a humidex 25. Overnight showers and the risk of a thunderstorm, wind up to 80 kilometers an hour, the low 17, but temperatures rising to 20 by the morning. Mix of sun and cloud tomorrow with a 40% chance of rain, still windy, the high 24. And for Friday, mix of sun and cloud, slight chance of showers, the high 24.
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0: hospice patient. And, you know, he knew that there was going to be a heaven there and there would be people that we had, you know, lived life with there. And I think it actually took the fear away that, you know, had been building up with him.
1: Did he start to accept what you did?
0: Oh, yeah. Well, that's the funny thing, because he was a huge fan of Houdini, and he had worked for the Reader's Digest magazine, and he was a production manager for 25 years. And in the mid-70s, they had done a spread on Houdini and about the story and the life of Houdini. And my dad was very involved with that story, and, you know, he was really the one that told me a lot about Houdini. And if you remember, they had made a TV movie about Houdini in the 70s. There was a lot.
1: Played by Tony Curtis played him, right?
0: Exactly, yeah. And, you know, there was a lot of action around that time because a lot of people started to become like magicians. You know, there was a few people that were like showmen that were actually doing magic shows on TV. And my dad was so curious about it, but my dad was so clear that Houdini was part of a kind of a leadership of trying to find the truth in the charlatans. So there was a lot of people at the time when Houdini was around that were practicing spiritualism, and people would go for a reading and they were trying to discern, are these people for real or not for real? And the people that were not for real were termed charlatans, where they were.
2: From the National Newsroom of the Canadian Press, I'm Karen Rebo. It is day three and the final day of the G7 summit in Evian, France. Prime Minister Mark Carney took questions from reporters to open the morning at a meeting that comes as trade talks between Canada and the U.S. remain tense. While Carney and U.S. President Donald Trump do not have a formal meeting scheduled, they briefly met during a luncheon yesterday when Carney was heard explaining to Trump Canada's plan to import a limited number of Chinese electric vehicles. It's a deal Trump has previously criticized. Carney says the two have spoken several times while in France.
3: I wouldn't take a big message from that. I had seven or eight discussions with President Trump over the course of the last 36 hours. I'll have more today, a wide range of subjects from the economy, relations, his birthday, artificial intelligence, Ukraine, obviously Iran, the aspects of the deal and the next steps there and how Canada can help. And good discussions with the president. So I wouldn't take a big message from it.
2: The summit ends later today, and Trump will host next year's G7 summit, as well as the G20 in Miami this December. A BC resident says his family was ready to go when RCMP officers demanded they leave their West Kelowna home yesterday morning due to a nearby wildfire. Joe Gluska says he and his wife and daughter had 45 minutes to pack what mattered most after winds whipped up smoke from the Callamore Park fire, burning a block away from their house.
4: The most important thing I've mentioned, you know, several times is, my wife and my daughter, we're fine. You know, I go, everything else is just stuff. And I go, we're fine. We are safe.
2: The 8-hectare fire burned out of control for much of yesterday before firefighters brought it under control at around 4:30. 2 hours later, the evacuation order was downgraded to an alert for 357 properties. Over 742 in West Kelowna remain under alert. Mounties in BC's Fraser Valley say early indications show no criminality after 12 students were hospitalized Monday in what appears to have been an electrical accident during a field trip to a water park. Police say Technical Safety BC has taken charge of the investigation at Cultus Lake Water Park east of Vancouver, and nothing is being ruled out. WorkSafe BC, meantime, says it has issued a stop work order at the water park, and operations will not resume until it's been deemed safe to do so. Chilliwack RCMP had said children from a middle school in Port Coquitlam made contact with a railing in the queuing area while lining up beneath the 0 to 60 water slide. The Coquitlam School District says the students in grades 6 and 7 are doing well, but gave no other details. This is the Canadian Press. In sports, Lionel Messi turns 39 next week, but he got to celebrate early by registering his first ever World Cup hat trick last night, sending his defending champion Argentina to a dominant 3-0 victory over Algeria in its group stage opener in Kansas City. Other games, Norway beat Iraq in Boston 4-1. Kylian Mbappe scored twice as France posted a 3-1 win over Senegal, and Austria won a World Cup game for the first time in 36 years with a 3-1 win over Jordan. In baseball action, the Toronto Blue Jays scored a 6-1 victory over the Red Sox in Boston. George Springer had a 2-run home run, the 300th of his career. Home runs were also had by Davis Schneider and Andres Jimenez. In the American Hockey League Championship, the Toronto Marlies edged the visiting Chicago Wolves 1-0 to take a commanding 3-0 lead in the Calder Cup final. From the Canadian Press, I'm Karen Rebo.
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9: Now the latest forecast from the AM 800 Weather Center. We'll have a mix of sun and cloud for today. A windy high 23 with a humidex 25. Overnight showers and the risk of a thunderstorm. Wind up to 80 kilometers an hour. The low 17, but temperatures rising to 20 by the morning. Mix of sun and cloud tomorrow with a 40% chance of rain. Still windy, the high 24. And for Friday, mix of sun and cloud, slight chance of showers, the high 24.
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0: And I said, there's a wall behind this wall. And we were looking at a brick wall. And I was adamant that there was a wall behind the wall. And the cameras are rolling. So the balancer went and got like a sledgehammer. And he starts hitting these bricks. And the bricks are falling in. You know, I'm a nervous wreck because I'm like, where's the owner of the club, you know? And there was a wall behind a wall. They literally showed us there's a corridor there. And later that week, the director, Dan Bucci, and the owner, Frank Pallette, they went down to City Hall and they got the old blueprints, and there used to be a mental hospital down the road.
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11: Now the latest forecast from the AM 800 Weather Center. We'll have a mix of sun and cloud for today. A windy high 23 with a humidex 25. Overnight showers and the risk of a thunderstorm. Wind up to 80 kilometers an hour. The low 17, but temperatures rising to 20 by the morning. Mix of sun and cloud tomorrow with a 40% chance of rain. Still windy, the high 24. And for Friday, mix of sun and cloud, slight chance of showers, the high 24. more.
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15: I mean, you could see it. We had the cameras rolling and it was really very active in there. I was, every name that I brought up, he said had come through because he would do these live feeds, and all of the names that I was just getting were already being picked up through his voice box and his community of people that watch him. It was very interesting. And then Gary, who's based in California, he actually came in for the holidays and he wanted me to sit down with him and he wanted to experience the coffee cup reading. So you can actually see that online also. And then most recently, they released something this week called Through Static and Shadows, and the producer is Mike Schiff. And the first episode is a horror producer by the name of Fred Vogel. But the concept of that show is for me to sit there and do a coffee reading. And then the second part is for me to communicate with those that are passed on. And they're all people that I have no idea who they are until I get there. Some of them are in the heavy metal music scene. Some of them are horror. So those episodes will be released. But I do a lot of work because of the Forever Family Foundation. Lloyd Arabak, who's the director, who's a parapsychologist, very well known, a lot of times he'll contact me and Dean Sturgis. Dean Sturgis is known on the Travel Channel for a paranormal caught on camera. And sometimes Lloyd will ask Dean and I to go and do an evaluation for a family or for residents. And those are private cases. You know, we don't get paid for anything like that. We're doing that just with our expertise. And then wherever I am, if I'm traveling, last summer I was in Vermont and I stepped into the Wilson House, which is in Vermont. And I said to the guy in the front, I said, I don't want to talk to anybody. I want to go through it. And at the end, can I meet with someone who's, you know, attached to the property? And he said, yeah, you can meet with a family member. And I met with her on the back porch when I walked through, and I gave her room to room feedback. And she said everything was accurate to her. And even personal things that I had said that had to do with people that had worked on the property. So I always try to find something, you know, that I can discover either by myself or with other people. You know, it just, it's really amazing how much stuff is really out there. There's a, George, there's a really great video that they made of me, called The Spirit of Thomas Paine. And, it was again with Dean Sturges, but also with the actor Chance Kelly. And people can find that on YouTube. But they had brought me to this house, which is in New Rochelle, New York, and it's Thomas Paine House. And you could audibly hear stuff outside on the property that was caught by, you know, by us filming. It's that one is really something. Like, if people don't understand, you know, what it's like to go on an investigation, I always tell them to go to that first so they can get an idea, like an introductory of what an investigation's really like.
1: That's fantastic. Now, what was it like being in Salem, Massachusetts, practicing your psychic mediumship?
15: Well,
1: During Halloween, right?
15: Yes. I was there for 9 Halloweens. The first 7, I worked with Christian Day, who you've had on your show.
1: Yep, good guy.
15: Yes, the world's most famous warlock. And in Salem, a lot of people don't realize, but if you're out of state, you actually have to get a license, a 31-day license to do readings in Salem. And it's a little pin that you wear on your uniform, your clothing, to make sure that they know that that shop owner has gotten you licensed. But it is a wild place, I have to say. For anyone that's a new person, I would say that's really like basic training, because we were working for many hours and you're dealing with the public. It's very much like NOLA. You know, it's a party city, so people are sitting down after they had a couple of cocktails and crazy costumes and, you know, gory faces, you know, with, you know, eyes hanging out, kind of scary mask stuff. But it was a lot of fun. I have to say, I really fell in love with Salem after working there. And, you know, after working with Christian, I worked with 2 other shop owners. And now I just go to hang out and visit with my friends. It's too chaotic for me now. Over the last 10 years, everyone will tell you that the tourism has tripled. I mean, you can't even walk around up there. So I'm glad I got my time in, George.
1: Do you find there's a lot of interest in psychics these days?
15: Yes. I'm telling you, it's really amazing, and it's all cultures, because I read for people and people go to my website, they book a psychic reading or a medium reading or a combination reading. I read for people in Japan and Rome and Philippines, all over. And a lot of them say, like, they go through the list and a lot of them say they picked me out for either because I was a witch, you know, it says you're a witch. Other people say, oh, I can't believe you're a colonel. And so I think that a lot of people want to talk to me because I'm so different. But that piece of it, when we're done, then I say to them, like, is this your first reading? And a lot of people, it is their first reading. And they said that, you know, they were intrigued because they have been watching TV or a ghost show or, you know, just really reading. There's so many books now.
1: They're everywhere, aren't they?
15: Yes. Yeah, it's an explosion. You know, and the founder of Forever Family Foundation is Bob Ginsberg. He actually wrote a book, which I think is entitled The Explosion of the Mediums. But he actually writes a detailed guide for people on how to pick out a medium, because we are a certified, you know, organization, and people just don't know, you know, who they're sitting with and what kind of information they're going to share with you in that reading. And that's why the importance of being certified, where you're literally working with someone that understands the work, but also understands grief. I'm a certified grief educator with Dr. David Kessler. You have to really understand, you know, what level of grief people are at.
1: What do you enjoy being more, a witch or a psychic medium?
15: I think it's the same, I have to say. I think it's really the same. I think a witch for me is really just how I live my life. It's really about being like a humanitarian. You know, I really care for people. I really care for animals. You know, I really care for humanity. It's really about being a good person. When someone says to me, you know, what's the definition of a witch? My definition of a witch is being a good person. We really want good things to happen to people.
1: Since this has been going on for you, what has been the most scariest thing that's happened to you?
15: Oh, wow. I can only give you one. Well, I've had a lot of real life scary things happen to me, which are not psychic related. I did have a very odd occurrence. I had gone to a cemetery by myself, and it was a cemetery that I was not familiar with. And the person had just passed away. They were a young person. And I knew them very well. And I went to the grave, and I was talking with the person, and I was joking with the person. And I turned around. I started to walk back to my car. And it was kind of a desolate. I mean, it was really not a lot of people. Like, not a lot of people walk around cemeteries. Well, George, I got into the car, and the car would not start. And my heart started to pound because I thought, oh, my God, like, they're going to close the gates. I'm going to get stuck in here. And I literally opened the car door, and I started to walk back to her grave. And I turned around. I said, this is crazy. Like, and then I got back in the car, and I just said her name out loud. And the car turned over. And I, like, burned rubber out of there. And I'm telling you, I have to say that to me was – I really, as much as I connect with the other side and everything, that was something that I actually, like, asked for help immediately. And I was literally in a cemetery visiting someone, and I asked for their help. So that really is, that was one of the few times that I could say that I, you know, I had a self-scaring moment.
1: Catherine, tell us some of your work as a grief educator. I find that to be fascinating.
15: Yes. So I really did my research, and I found Dr. David Kessler. He is a grief educator. His son had taken his own life. And a few years ago, David Kessler became good friends with Lisa Marie Presley because her son had also taken his own life. And they formed a friendship. And David Kessler has a online grief program that you get certified in. And it's tied with the Dougie Center. There was a little boy on the West Coast many, many years ago, and he was dying. And they said, what would you like? You know, make a wish. What would you like? You know, and he said, I would like a program to take care of my family. I would like someone to be there to talk to my parents because I'm dying and I'm a little boy. So they created the Dougie Center. His name was Doug. And they created Dougie Centers all around the United States. And there's different, like, offshoots to the Dougie Center. And the one that I work for is Treehouse. And it happens to be a children's program. And the school system refers the children. And the work that I do there is with other volunteers. None of us get paid. And we're just there. We follow a curriculum. And we get the children to really discuss their grief and discuss the person who had died and to, you know, look at the past and look at their, you know, all the changes in their life, the holidays and how things are different for them. And, you know, I don't bring up anything other than their grief in that, you know, me being a witch or a psychic medium, none of that is ever discussed there. My work there, just like all the other volunteers, is primarily being a grief educator. But it has been from working, you know, with other volunteers. It's amazing how many people grieve in so many different ways. And that's one thing that I've really, really learned. You know, when you really listen to people talk, you could have a whole family. They all experience the same loss, but every individual family member will experience that loss so much different.
1: Grief is a very difficult thing to live with, isn't it?
15: Yes, and it never goes away. So many people say to me, when is this going to go away? And I say to them, will you love your family member? And they said, yes, forever. I said, well, then you'll grieve them forever, because grief is love. And that's why you're grieving them, is because you love them.
1: Catherine's website, dreamcentralstation.com, is linked up at coasttocoastam.com. And is your recent book, And She Danced by the Light of the Moon, that's the one that came out about 4 years ago, isn't it?
15: Yes. Yeah, I have two. The Sing More Than Clouds in Your Coffee talks about the coffee readings. But a lot of people that followed me, they were really very curious, like, how could I live my life in the military? How could I be a nurse? How could I get involved with Salem, you know, having had such a Roman Catholic family? And it was that book, so many people had reached out to me and they said, please write these stories about your life. So that's where that was inspired. It was inspired by people that followed me.
1: What do you recommend you tell the people who have never been to a psychic before?
15: Well, I find it interesting. If they want a psychic reading, it's usually two top things: is people want to know about their job or about their relationship. That's just, you know, off the bat. But I would really go to someone that someone has really recommended. Sometimes you go into a neighborhood where somebody says, like, you know, this lady works out of her house or something. I would go on recommendation. I wouldn't go to somebody that's on a boardwalk or some kind of a street fair.
1: All right, we'll come back and take calls with you in a moment. Catherine Nadal with us, back in a moment on Coast to Coast AM.
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11: From the National Newsroom of the Canadian Press, I'm Karen Rebo. The third and final day of the G7 summit is underway in Evian, France. Prime Minister Mark Carney took reporters' questions this morning at a gathering that comes as trade talks between Canada and the U.S. remain tense. While Carney and U.S. President Donald Trump don't have a formal one-on-one meeting scheduled at the summit, Carney says they've already spoken 7 or 8 times on all kinds of topics. Carney was overheard yesterday at lunch explaining to Trump Canada's plan to import a limited number of Chinese electric vehicles, a deal Trump had previously criticized.
12: He had asked me about it on China, and I explained to him what the deal. I mean, it was one of many interactions with him, and I was explaining the actual structure of the deal. You're familiar with it. I'm not surprised that the President of the United States doesn't follow every detail of every agreement that Canada has, and he likes the structure, actually. We had a follow-up conversation about it as well.
11: A wildfire evacuation order covering hundreds of properties in West Kelowna, B.C., was downgraded at dinner time last night, hours after it had been issued. Residents of 357 properties were allowed back home after a nearby wildfire that had been burning out of control was reclassified as being held. A total of 742 properties remain on evacuation alert. Residents are told to be ready to leave on short notice. It's been almost 5 years since a wildfire killed 2 people and nearly wiped the village of Lytton, B.C. off the map. Jennifer Toss, a counselor in the village of B.C.'s Fraser Canyon, has been critical of the costly recovery process. She says the grift of Lytton has grown into a systemic problem, due in part to what she sees as a lack of oversight by higher levels of government.
13: Inevitably, you have people that offer services and want to capitalize on it, you know, and sometimes well-intentioned, but they're making money. Unfortunately, the nature of the beast is that people see dollar signs and they want to capitalize on it.
11: And the Parole Board of Canada has rejected Canadian singer Jacob Hogarth's bid for full parole.
14: The parole board found the former Headley frontman and convicted sexual offender requires professional supervision. It's

0: approved by his parole officer. The 41-year-old singer is serving a 5-year prison sentence after he was found guilty in 2022 of sexual assault causing bodily harm against an Ottawa woman in a Toronto hotel room. Jason White, The Canadian Press.
1: This is The Canadian Press. In sports, Lionel Messi turns 39 next week, but he got to celebrate early by registering his first ever World Cup hat trick last night, sending his defending champion Argentina to a dominant 3-0 victory over Algeria in its group stage opener in Kansas City. Other games, Norway beat Iraq in Boston 4-1. Kylian Mbappe scored twice as France posted a 3-1 win over Senegal, and Austria won a World Cup game for the first time in 36 years. With a 3-1 win over Jordan. In baseball action, the Toronto Blue Jays scored a 6-1 victory over the Red Sox in Boston. George Springer had a 2-run home run, the 300th of his career. Home runs were also had by Davis Schneider and Andres Jimenez. In the American Hockey League Championship, the Toronto Marlies edged the visiting Chicago Wolves 1-0 to take a commanding 3-0 lead in the Calder Cup Final. From the Canadian Press, I'm Karen Rebo.
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12: Now the latest forecast from the AM 800 Weather Center. We'll have a mix of sun and cloud for today. A windy high 23 with a humidex 25. Overnight showers and the risk of a thunderstorm. Wind up to 80 kilometers an hour. The low 17, but temperatures rising to 20 by the morning. Mix of sun and cloud tomorrow with a 40% chance of rain. Still windy, the high 24. And for Friday, mix of sun and cloud. Slight chance of showers, the high 24.
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15: Terry, and doing grief work, it's really all been service.
1: Do you deal much with the afterlife, with the dead?
15: I do. A majority of the people that contact me because of the Forever Family Foundation and because they know I'm certified, majority of people do want to communicate. And I think part of it is the reassurance that their loved ones are okay, but also to know that there is a place that we all go to. Because a lot of people do have a fear of dying. I hear that so often. Nobody really wants to die, but a lot of people are being affected because they hear of a lot of younger people dying. And people say it very often that they never remembered younger people dying as much as they've been dying. So I think it's becoming, you know, it's in the forefront of their minds.
1: That priest, when you were a little kid, why do you think he acted the way he did?
15: Yeah, so that priest was when my dad was dying, and he was very regimented on what he believed. And if you go to the Bible, which people have told me, like prophecy and being able to say things are going to happen before they happen is really a prophecy. And not everyone believes that's really what you should be doing. But the piece of it that he really didn't like was communicating with those that are passed on. The mediumship really rattled that priest, because he was saying that the only person that really can communicate on the other side is God. So I think that's why he was saying that I must be in contact with the devil if I'm able to have full conversations with people that have lived before. That's, you know, according to his belief system, and I guess the church's belief system, that's not something that, you know, someone of the light would be able to do.
1: Isn't he aware that the Catholic Church performs exorcisms?
15: Well, yeah, that's the thing. That's why he thought that I had the devil living inside of me, George. Maybe he thought I needed one.
1: You're far from that. Far from that.
15: I know.
1: You ready for some calls?
15: Oh, sure.
1: Now, what would you like from the caller?
15: If they just say hello, or, yeah, usually I could just kind of, if they want to communicate with someone who's passed on, if they have a question, like they want to know about their life, about their job, or whatever's happening, that would discern if they want a psychic reading or a medium reading.
1: Okay, so if they have a question, they should just pop it to you, right?
15: Yeah.
1: Okay, let's go to the phones. Let's start with... whose turn? Roxanne in Kansas. Welcome to the program. Hi, Roxanne.
7: Hi.
1: Good to have you with us. Go ahead. You there?
15: Hi, Roxanne.
7: Hi, I'm fine.
1: Go ahead.
15: Hi, what's your question?
7: My mother passed a year ago today, so I thought she made an appointment.
15: Okay, so... I just have to work the way I work, just so you know. I'm clairvoyant, which means I can see, and I'm clairaudient. And it's interesting because when you started to talk about your mother, I keep seeing her talking about your hair or your hairstyle, and I feel like she's around you now, okay? There's something different with what you've been doing with your hair or how you're styling your hair, and I feel like she's coming in with this reassurance that she's seen what you've been doing, okay? And she's very happy for you. She said that there's something going back to this past January, and she wants to bring it up, okay? There's something about you going back to January. You're not just tied to her, but she says that you're still taking care of other people, and she wants you to take care of her, but she wants you to take care of yourself, okay? Do you understand that?
7: I know January was her birthday, so.
15: Yeah, see? But that's the thing. That's why I want to go back to January, okay? So she's also commenting on you and your hair now, okay? A lot of times when they bring up something which is more recent, it's their ability to validate that they see how you are now, okay? The piece is not just you tied to her, but she sees you helping other people. Do you agree with that?
7: I don't see it.
15: Well, she sees it.
1: All right, thanks, Roxanne.
15: Yeah.
1: Appreciate it. Do you have guides or helpers, Catherine?
15: You know, when I was very young, I felt like I had a team of spirits helping me. Now I feel like it's more direct, like I'm like directed directly.
1: Thomas in La Jolla, California. You're up, Tom. Go ahead.
9: George, I thank you and Tom Danheiser for accepting my call. And Catherine, first
15: yes.
9: of all, thank you for your service, Colonel. And you have such a pleasing voice. I look forward to getting an extended reading from you, you know, at a separate time. But my question tonight, I of my generation, as many people in my generation, still grieve for the death of President John F. Kennedy. And I believe that he knows, on the other side, he knows why he was murdered. And there's a lot of theories, you know, like organized crime did it, or the Central Intelligence Agency did it, or the military-industrial complex arranged the hit, etc. But I think it's something different. And on Coast to Coast, there was an interview with the son of E. Howard Hunt, CIA intelligence agent, and the son said that E. Howard Hunt, on his deathbed, said Kennedy was murdered because he was aware of the extraterrestrial presence, and he was about ready to arrange what we would call disclosure in late 1963, early 1964. And to me, that makes sense, because he was mentored by James Forrestal, Secretary of Defense, Coast to Coast guest Michael Sella also states the same thing, that John F. Kennedy knew that there was an extraterrestrial presence. And I think, just my opinion, I think that's why he was murdered. So I was wondering, perhaps, to one who is still grieving, me, you know, about the death of Kennedy, could you reach out to the other side and maybe he has something to say? And thank you for your service again.
15: Thank you. Thank you for all of this information. I haven't followed President Kennedy's, all of that, the way you just described it in such detail. It's kind of very interesting because, oddly enough, I was working at New York Hospital when his wife, Jackie O, was very sick. And they had asked for her to be on our floor because I was working with oncology patients. And they decided to move her to a different floor. It would have been too chaotic. And every day when we would go out or come in, they would have all the media trucks there. And that was like in 1994, I believe. So over the years, I've tried to do my own meditation on John Kennedy. And every time that I do my own meditation, I always hear the same thing over and over again. And I hear brother, brother, brother. So there's some big connection with him, with his brother. And that's all I've ever been able to get. People have asked me this question before, not in such detail as you, but there is a curiosity about that. But there's some tie with him and his brother, because every time I do that meditation, I get the brother over and over again. So I don't know if that's helpful to you.
1: She died, by the way, at the age of 64. Very young.
15: Yes.
1: Catherine, when you're dealing with the other side, is there a heaven and a hell?
15: You know, I have only communicated with the other side being what would be considered as the afterlife. I have brought through family members that have lived an unsavory life, and they literally come out and say, they show me things. They show me their hands in handcuffs. They show me, like, putting down like IDs, like they may have been when they were arrested, had multiple identities. They have been very honest, some of them, not all of them, but some of them. And they don't always come through with forgiveness or asking for forgiveness. Sometimes they come through with that information to validate that that really is them speaking. And that's who they were in life. And, you know, sometimes family members put their hand up and they say, I don't want to talk with them, you know, because a lot of times, you know, unsavory people cause a lot of hurt. and families, you know, so respectfully, I move on. But it's interesting because they really do show me some things. I had somebody once in a reading, I was communicating, and I went to a crime scene, and I literally saw the two yellow lines in the road. And, you know, so there's a lot of things that they do show me. And in some cases, they won't show the actual death at all. So it's really on, and I find is so interesting, when you communicate with those on the other side, they stay true to their personality while they were living. So if you have someone who's a bit of a showman, you know, and that's their personality, they will show you a lot. If you find someone in spirit that is actually a little shy or, you know, always, you know, in a conflict with themselves, they may not show you what they were really up to.
1: That's a good point. Let's go to Eric in Nevada City, California, wild card line. Eric, go ahead.
16: How you doing, George?
1: Great. Thank you.
16: Tom, nice talking to you, sort of. His phone was breaking up. Anyway, I'd like to ask a couple of short questions, if I could.
1: Sure.
16: Okay. Do I have something attached to me? This last 35 years has been absolute hell, and it's only getting worse. And it seems like things just keep not only going wrong, but weird stuff that shouldn't be happening is happening.
1: Health or just all kinds of things, Eric?
16: My health's been shot for a while. I got busted up really bad 35 years ago, and then even with $1 million worth of health insurance, I got butchered really bad. Yeah. I've been in agonizing pain, and since then, I mean, you know, my rest of my health has just been shot. I mean, it just keeps going down and down.
1: We'll take this one first. Go ahead, Catherine.
15: So I'm very sorry that you're going through all of that, especially if you're experiencing bodily pain. When you started to talk, I kept hearing the move. So, and I kept saying literally, like, you lived in one place and then you lived in the other. There had to be a significant move. So when you started to talk about 35 years of going through all of this, within the 35 years, was there a significant move for you?
16: Oh, absolutely. I moved out of the old homestead in Nevada City, 25 miles up into the Sierra Nevadas, and I still have a Nevada City address, but I don't know how they figure that out, but whatever. But
15: yeah, I don't believe that you have an attachment. I do believe that the shift of the energy from the residence that you were in to the residence that you're, the second residence, I feel like that's where your energy changed. And unfortunately, it seems like things have just kind of stacked up with you, but I don't believe that it's an attachment. If I was in your living space, I would recommend that you cleanse it, which we would like burn sage. You could, you know, people do all sorts of things. They could, you know, put holy water. They could open the windows. But I really feel like your space needs to be cleared out, because every time I go to where you're at, I feel very boxed in. Do you understand that feeling, why I feel boxed in with you?
16: I understand it. Absolutely.
15: So I want to clear it out, or I want to spring clean it, or I want to do something like that, because I think that's impacting you as well.
1: What would your second question be, Eric?
16: Real quickly, though, I love the woods, but I'm getting old. You know, it's I kind of grew up in the woods, so. My second question would be, I lost my kid about a year ago, last August 15th. And I was just wondering if he's here with me. I mean, cause sometimes I swear I can hear him.
15: Yeah. What is his name?
16: His name's Coco.
15: Do you have a truck?
16: Actually, right now I'm driving a Blazer that my buddy loaned me, and the other vehicle I have is a Durango, but it's broke down.
15: Yeah, because when you were talking about the dog, I kept seeing a truck, like a pickup truck or something. So was that what you used to have when you had the baby?
16: No. I had a 73 Dodge Power Wagon for, 25 years I hauled wood with. That might be what you were seeing.
15: Well, I'm seeing something like a pickup truck. So is that what you're in now?
16: No, I'm in a Chevy Blazer. It's an 87. It's like a big Cadillac SUV type thing.
15: Yeah. What I'm getting is vehicle. So every time you drive, I feel like your baby is with you when you're driving.
1: They don't build those trucks anymore like that, do they?
16: Fire captain. I mean, he's the one loaning it to me right now, or I'd be up that proverbial creek without a paddle. You know, I used to be a fireman, and I had kind of lost touch with him. And then we ran into each other about 10 years ago again, and we've been, really tight since.
1: Well, thank you for your service, Eric, as well. When you're doing these readings, Catherine, and again, I come back to the guides that are out there, who's feeding you the information from the other side?
15: You know, I am, when I was little, I felt like I had a team of spirits, literally, like I felt like I felt the presence of a lot of spirits around me. But now, because I've been doing this so much, that now when I connect, I feel like I'm just connecting with those that are on the other side, like the person who passed themselves.
1: All right, we're going to come back and take final calls with Catherine Nadal in just a moment on Coast to Coast AM.
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5: Now the latest forecast from the AM 800 Weather Center. We'll have a mix of sun and cloud for today. A windy high 23 with a humidex 25. Overnight showers and the risk of a thunderstorm. Wind up to 80 kilometers an hour. The low 17, but temperatures rising to 20 by the morning. Mix of sun and cloud tomorrow with a 40% chance of rain. Still windy, the high 24. And for Friday, mix of sun and cloud, slight chance of showers, the high 24.
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4: Whether it's physical activity, obesity, diet, smoking, low on hormones, stress, sleep disorders, or your age can be supported by reducing inflammation and aiding the body to heal itself appropriately. 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If there is inflammation, that inflammation needs to be stopped. 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And that is the purpose of ImmuStem and AdaptiveStem together, supporting the body to be the best it can be.
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1: 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George Norrie with you, Catherine Nadal with us. 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
13: So I do psychic and mediumship and a combination. So they have an opportunity to do 30 minutes or an hour. I also do fundraising for Sergeant Eddie Ryan. He is a Marine Scout sniper who got shot in Iraq when I was serving there. And he's paralyzed. He's been paralyzed since April 13, 2005. So I offer a Sergeant Eddie Ryan reading, which is a 15-minute psychic reading for $45. And Eddie Ryan gets 100% of the $45. So a lot of people that aren't sure if they're going to like the experience, they do the 15-minute reading and, you know, they give the money to Sergeant Eddie Ryan, and then they get a taste of what a reading is really like.
1: Good for you. Good for you. So you were a colonel. How close did you come to being a general?
13: Oh, well, you know how it goes. It's very political. One of the steps you have to take to become a general is you have to go to war college. And they were very selective in how many people were applying and how many people were actually going to get a seat. And I didn't apply for war college because I knew the statistics of me getting in. But there's certain things that you really have to have. I also did not have a command. So there's like a checklist. So I was really even surprised I made it to Fulbright Colonel, because majority of my time had been, the first 15 years had been in nursing. And then once we had 9/11, I became a certified Army instructor. So we did a lot of teaching. I used to teach military decision-making process. So I was a rarity. I was a nurse that actually ended up training like real Army, like heavy-duty material. And that's one of the reasons why I got promoted so well.
1: Let's go back to the phones. Let's go to Minneapolis, Minnesota. Suzanne's with us. Hello, Suzanne.
14: Hi, George. Hi, Catherine. Catherine, I have a guide. His name, I call him Mr. Fetzer, and I haven't heard from him in a while, and I was wondering why he abandoned me. I still need him.
13: Yeah, I don't think that he abandoned you. I want to say you have very vivid dreams. Is that correct?
14: No. I do have, there's a woman in New York who dreams what I see.
13: Oh, okay. Because when you started talking, I kept seeing vivid dreams being written over and over again. What I want you to do, and this is what I tell a lot of people, and this is what I've been doing since I was about 9 years old. When you go to bed at night and you lay down, you just say inside your head, show me what you want me to see. And tell me what you want me to hear. Basically, what you're doing is you're giving Dream World an invitation to show you something, either psychic or a mediumship experience. I don't believe that your guide has abandoned you. I do believe that when people identify a guide, that's why when George was asking me, you know, who are your guides, I do feel like there's movement with guides. They don't always stay with you for your whole lifetime. My experience is guides move in and out. you may be in a transitioning period where you have a guide assigned to you that wants to see how you're doing on your own, like forcing you to kind of be a little bit more independent. Because the more work that I did in my life and the more open I became and the more stuff I started getting involved in, I didn't feel the guides around me as much because I felt like they had already given me the strength I needed. Does that make sense?
14: Well, I'm a professional medium. I do it for a living. So he usually just comes and talks to me and tells me things.
1: That's because he knew you knew us, Suzanne, remember?
14: Yeah. But he just like stabbed, I still need him.
13: Yeah. Well, I don't think he really left you. I just think that there's movement. Meaning that you may have other guys that you have to discover.
14: Okay, I believe that. Yeah, that makes sense. Thank you.
13: Yeah, but I do think you need to do that when you go to bed at night. You just give an invitation to the other side.
1: He was quite the guy in his day, Catherine. He used to own the Detroit Tigers baseball team, radio and television stations.
13: Oh, wow.
1: I almost went to work for him in Kalamazoo, Michigan when I was a kid.
13: Oh, wow. Yeah. I don't think he abandoned her. I don't think that would be him. But I do feel that he's stepping out of the way to let her grow in other ways.
1: Let's go to Jim in New York. Jimmy, go ahead. Hi, Jim. Jim is not there. Let's try Jeremy in North Dakota. Jeremy, go ahead.
15: Hello, George. I have a question.
1: Sure.
15: About... A year and a half ago, I published a website with the URL www.letter2trump.com. Will Trump ever view it?
1: Interesting question, Catherine. What do you think?
13: That is an interesting question. I don't believe that he's seen that, no. I think that if you wanted it to happen, I think you would have to really kind of put that forward. But I'm not getting that he's connected to a lot of things. I think that right now he's dealing with things at a certain level. But, I mean, you could make steps so that he could see it. I mean, you could send it his way, but I'm not getting that he has knowledge of that. I didn't get the whole URL. Did you say L? Is there numbers in that?
15: The URL is www.letter2trump.com.
1: And what does it consist of, Jeremy?
15: It's asking him to restore my constitutional rights of life, liberty, and the pursuit of happiness.
1: For you or for everybody?
15: For me, because the courts say I'm an incompetent person because of my accident.
1: Well, all I have to do is listen to you on this show and know you're not incompetent. What do you think, Catherine?
13: Yeah, no, I don't think that President Trump has seen that, but I do think that he should push that forward to maybe the administrative staff to bring attention towards it. But I don't believe he's incompetent at all.
1: Let's go to Betsy in Columbus, Ohio, east of the Rockies. Hello, Betsy.
16: Hi, how are you?
1: We're great. How about you?
16: Good. Thanks for taking my call. And I have to tell you, your call screener is very kind.
1: Tommy's one of the best.
16: He's amazing. George and Catherine, my husband passed last month.
1: Oh, sorry to hear that.
13: Yes, I'm very sorry.
1: How old was he, Betsy? How old was he?
16: He was 72.
1: Oh, my.
16: And I'm much younger, and I want to know if he's – I have three questions. I want to know if he's with our 14-year-old daughter and me, and I also want to know if he's in heaven with my mother and his parents, and then I also want to know how I free myself from negative family conflicts.
13: Yeah, that's very difficult. I'm sorry that you're going through this. It's very tough. When you started to talk about him, he is around you. He is around your daughter. But I kept seeing literally like a record player. He wants to bring up the connection to music. Do you understand that?
16: Maybe.
13: Yeah, because either you guys are playing music in the house or he played music in the house. I would just keep playing music because it keeps showing me like the record player going around. The conflicts in the family don't feel all together. The conflicts in the family have a scattered feeling with it, okay? So don't try to put too much energy. I feel like some of that will kind of break up and move around. So don't worry about the conflict as much. Try to just focus on you and your daughter. He is on the other side. For some reason why I got him connected to a dog. So did you guys have a dog that would be in spirit? Because I have him with a dog on the other side.
16: Is it a golden retriever?
13: He's got a dog that's laying at his feet. And he also wants to talk about, I don't know if your husband had glasses, but he keeps showing me like holding glasses in his hands. Like when somebody puts the glasses on, takes them off, puts them on, takes them off. He's holding like a pair of glasses. Do you understand that?
16: Mm-hmm. And yeah,
13: It's very interesting because he keeps pointing to his head. He wants to remind you how smart he is. He's like smiling. He could be a little bit jokey. Do you understand that?
16: Yes.
13: Yeah, a little bit jokey. He's also kind of teasing you that you're so organized. He's showing me a calendar. She writes everything down. She writes everything down. Do you understand that?
16: Absolutely.
13: Yeah. You and your daughter might go outside and look up at the sky because he says, I see them looking up at the sky. There's something about you guys going outside in the yard or looking up at the sky. Do you understand that?
16: Absolutely.
13: Yeah. He's really a strong spirit. I know that he's only gone a month, but his passing feels a little quick or unexpected. Do you understand that?
16: He battled cancer for over 3 years. But it happened quickly.
13: Yeah, it feels just like someone swept under like the rugs pulled from under me. There was also an issue with his feet because I feel like he's saying like take care of my shoes. Like you have to still go through his stuff because he's saying take care of my shoes.
16: Yes. Yep.
13: Yeah. Well. Yeah, he's a really beautiful man. I'm very sorry for your loss. Just continue to keep talking to him because they can hear you and play the music.
1: All right. Thank you, Betsy. Next up, let's go to Matt in Palm Springs, California, west of the Rockies. Matt, go ahead.
17: Yeah, good morning, George. Good morning, Catherine.
1: Hi.
13: Good morning.
17: I wanted to talk about the Book of Enoch and what appears to be the biblical prophecy that's coming true. In this day and age. But first, I want to pay homage to Art Bell. I used to listen to him, I think, started in 1991.
1: Way back.
13: Yes. Yes.
17: During Desert Shield, Desert Storm, I think is when I was over in Saudi Arabia is when I first heard him. And I listened to him from that point on until I think the late 90s, like 99, 2000. And then I was busy a lot, so I didn't hear him again for a few years. And he was talking about his son having some issues. And then he died a few years after that. And it's like, whoa.
1: Yeah.
17: But, okay, Book of Enoch. Well, are we in the late days, Catherine?
13: I don't feel that. You know, I've had quite a few people over the last 6 months reach out to me, especially with the conversation of UFOs and a lot of theories that are being, you know, discussed. I do not fear that we're at the end of our days. I do not feel it either. Okay. Every time I do a meditation, when someone says, oh, how far can you see from me? I usually can see 2 years out. But when I do a meditation that is bigger than that, like a universal, I don't see us coming to an end. I just don't. I think there's a lot of heightened activity right now. I guess there's a lot of like threats being spoken about or presidential things that are happening. And I just feel like there's a lot of things that are popping up that are giving people the feeling of fear more. But I don't see the universe, you know, exploding or us coming to the days of our end. I just don't see it and I don't feel it. Does that help you?
1: Catherine, I don't think you're the type of person to hold back anything, are you?
13: No, I'm not.
1: Tell it like it is.
13: Yeah.
1: You hold psychic parties for clients? What are they like?
13: I do, actually. I just did one on Mother's Day. There was a group of women on Long Island. They all wanted readings because it was Mother's Day. I also sometimes do a coffee party. I was recently at my cousin's bridal shower, and at the end of the bridal shower, the girls go, oh, we could get espresso here. So I stayed at the shower like an hour extra, just reading their cups. Parties are fun. They do take a lot of energy from me. I prefer to do solo readings, and I also prefer to do public events. I'm going to be doing a public event in Connecticut, which is Connecticut Paracon, which is on July 11th. So, you know, meeting people and finding out about what everyone else is doing in the paranormal field is very interesting to me. It's more than networking. It's educational, you know, and that's why I really enjoy speaking with Lloyd Auerbach, because he does a lot of teachings on Rhine.org, and Rhine Institute in North Carolina is one of the original places where people were learning spirituality and different programs.
1: And he's one of the best. Thank you, Catherine, for being on the program. For Dan Galante, Tom Danheiser, Sue Trikas, Lex Lonehood, Sean LaDesour, Alec Fernandez, Stephanie Smith, Tim Benall, George Knapp, and Richard Serrett, I'm George Norrie, somewhere out there on Coast to Coast AM. We'll see you on our next edition. Until then, be safe, everyone.

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8: Sixteen degrees in Windsor Essex, mainly sunny with increasing cloud today, a breezy high of 24, 75 Fahrenheit. I'm Paul McDonald, AM 800 News. Coming up, police nab a stunt driver on the expressway in the end of an era. The first budget approved at the Windsor Essex Catholic District School Board. The budget for the 2026-27 school year contains more than $356 million in spending and projects a surplus of more than $32 million. The board is projecting enrollment for this fall at 23,250 students, an increase of 325 compared with this past year. That means 18 teachers will be added, along with four child and youth workers, three early childhood educators, a principal, a vice principal, and 18 educational assistants. The budget must be submitted to the Ministry of Education before the end of the month for provincial review and approval. The outgoing director of education says the Windsor Essex Catholic District School Board is in good shape as she gets ready to retire. Imelda Burney took part in her final board meeting Tuesday, crediting collaboration between trustees and senior staff for the progress and the hope it continues under incoming director John Ulichny.
9: Just continue to be collaborative and making sure you value the input of your senior team members. Do a lot of listening and basically serve in the role that you've been, you know, entrusted with.
8: Burney began her teaching career in 1987 and the following year was hired by the Catholic Board, where 5 years ago she became the first female director. Burney will step aside August 1st. A 19-year-old man will be walking for at least the next 30 days. Windsor police nabbed him doing 164 kilometers per hour on the EC Royal Expressway near Central Avenue Monday night. The driver's vehicle has been impounded for 14 days, his license suspended for 30 days. Drivers, listen up. Essex County OPP has launched a campaign called Stop, Look, Live. Constable Stephanie Karen

0: across Ontario accept medical sharps for disposal?
1: At time of prescription, if you are in need of a medical sharp, you can receive a sharps container free of charge. And once that sharps container is full, you can return it to a participating community pharmacy for safe disposal.
0: Romilly says the used medical sharps are a hazard for those who are sorting blue box recycling material by hand. The problem is set to grow, with about 3 million Canadians now injecting GLP-1s like Ozempic at home. The annual Strays on Street Corners has raised more than $88,000 for the Windsor-Essex County Humane Society. Executive Director Lynette Bain says more than 240 volunteers hit major intersections across Windsor, Bell River, Kingsville, and Amherstburg last weekend, collecting donations from drivers.
2: We had a record number of intersections on Saturday, which turned out to be such a great day for us. The weather was unbelievable. It was beautiful. And Saturday morning alone, we raised over $21,000.
0: Bain says the money comes at a critical time for the Humane Society as the shelter heads into its busiest season. And after nearly 75 years on CBC, Hockey Night in Canada will not return to the network next season. A sub-licensing agreement with Rogers Communications that allowed CBC to continue airing NHL games expired at the end of the Stanley Cup playoffs. Longtime broadcaster Dick Irvin Jr. says Hockey Night in Canada was part of the fabric of everyday life for many Canadians.
3: If you're a hockey fan, it was just part of your life. You tuned in Hockey Night in Canada every Saturday night, and it was just something that everybody did from coast to coast to coast.
0: Irvin is now 94 years old. When he retired, he was the longest-serving member of Hockey Night in Canada on television, with a broadcasting career spanning from 1966 to 1999. 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
0: Now the forecast from the AM 800 Weather Center. Mainly sunny with increasing clouds this morning, the high reaching 24. Showers this evening, risk of a thunderstorm tonight and overnight. Gusty southwest wind and a low of 16. Cloudy for tomorrow, 60% chance of showers. Gusty west wind to 70 kilometers per hour, the high of 23. We're sitting right now at 16 Celsius, that's 61 Fahrenheit. 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
8: Very exciting. I know, Meg, you in particular are excited that, one, that the Professional Women's Hockey League has seemed to thrive and is becoming more popular, and because of that, Detroit is going to have a team next year, mm-hmm. and the draft for the next round of PWHL hockey professionals will be taking place tomorrow night at the Fox Theater in downtown Detroit.
9: Yeah, 5 p.m. And this is really exciting, and it's exciting for a lot of local women who will be entering the draft this year. And one of those includes Sarah Marchand, who is joining us this morning. Good morning, Sarah.
10: Good morning, Mike and Meg. How are you guys?
8: Good. Are you excited? Are you nervous? Are you, what's the feeling this morning, Sarah?
10: I'm pretty excited. It should be a good night tomorrow. I'm excited for all the people who are going. I know a lot of the local girls that I coached, a lot of them and their families are heading over, so that's super exciting for them as well.
9: Yeah, and you're one of, like a handful of women who have entered the draft. Is that right?
10: Yeah, me and a lot of my friends that I played hockey with are also in the draft.
9: Okay, can you give us a little background on your career? I know you started playing in Bell River and then the Southwest Wildcats, and then you've had an extensive career even after that.
10: Yeah, I started

0: playing boys in Bell River, and then I made the jump to girls kind of later and played Southwest. And then I went off to school. I played 2 years at Syracuse, and then I transferred to St. Lawrence University, played there for 2 years. Then I just graduated, and this past year I was playing in Sweden with Modo Hockey.
1: That's quite the resume at 23 years old.
0: Thanks, Mike.
2: Okay, so I want to, like, what goes into this? I understand that you have an agent and, you know, that agent is reaching out to teams. Like, how does this process work?
0: Yeah, so basically I have an agent, and then they reach out to teams, kind of gauge their interest and talk basically whether they're interested or not, and kind of just wait to see what happens on draft day. And then after that, you're, like, considered a free agent, so you could be invited to a camp or get signed as a free agent after the draft even.
2: Okay.
1: I know you can't answer this, Sarah, but, like, is there a team you're hoping you get drafted by? Or you got to just say, hey, whoever drafts, I'm going to give it my best 110% whoever's uniform I'm wearing.
0: Yeah, I mean, I'll give it my best, whoever gives me a chance, but I mean, Detroit would be pretty sweet.
1: That would be pretty awesome, Detroit getting an expansion franchise, and we saw some big crowds, right, with some of the PWHL games that were played there last year over at LCA.
2: Yeah,
0: they got a big crowd over there.
2: Okay, Sarah, you know, can you just explain to us, you know, what this opportunity means to you?
0: Yeah, I mean, it's, I'm very honored and happy that I get the opportunity to even be drafted by a team, and I'm very happy to be, like, kind of inspiration to a lot of the girls around here and show them that they can always have that option to play in the P-Dub, and, like, being a hometown kid, it's really just inspiration for the next generation for me.
2: And that's exactly it. Like, these 8-year-old, 9-year-old girls, and I know you do a lot of coaching, they won't know hockey without a professional women's league, which is something that I know I certainly didn't grow up with. And even yourself, right, when you were younger, you didn't have that opportunity. So it's just going to be such a different game, I feel like, for some of these younger girls who are coming up into it now.
0: Yeah, exactly. It's all they'll ever know, you know. When I was playing, I thought, like, it was just ending after college. That was it. But, like, now girls growing up, they only ever see that, like, women are playing professional sports. Even the WNBA, like, it's popping off right now. Like, they only know professional women's hockey and sports. So it's great for them to strive for that.
1: Well, Sarah, good luck. I think I found a song for you, though, like, for when you score.
2: Oh, boy.
1: I don't know. I was just thinking, this song popped in my head when we were introducing Sarah.
2: She wouldn't know this. She's 23 years old.
1: I know, but I'm old, and this is what I think of when I think of Sarah.
0: Second old guy move. I will say, Mike, you sitting in Tim Horton's parking lot, that is an old guy move. I got to agree with Meg.
3: Sarah, you're invited to the next old man coffee move at the Tim Horton's parking lot after you get drafted. Well, coffee's on me.
2: Sarah just said second old man move. Sarah, that is amazing.
1: That's well done, Sarah. I think Sarah's going to have to come back maybe when Meg's off to be a generational joust contestant.
2: That would be great. Would you be into that, Sarah?
0: Yeah, for sure.
2: Okay.
1: Well, good luck. We'll be watching for your name tomorrow night. We're very excited for you, Sarah Marchand, who is from Bell River and has played a number of teams, including some NCAA hockey and junior hockey for the Southwest Wildcats, and we'll be watching for her name. And you can watch the draft tomorrow night. It's going to be live at the Fox Theater, and you can get it on Channel 20 in Detroit.
2: Yep.
1: You can watch it there, and it's online, too.
2: Vancouver Golden Eyes, they hold the first overall pick, and Detroit has the third pick.
1: The Golden Eyes?
2: Yeah.
1: Wow, your eyes are so golden, I'm going to call you Golden Eyes.
2: And the Fox is beautiful, too. It's a great location. Anyways.
1: Detroit, yeah, third pick you mentioned.
2: Also,
1: what's Detroit's name again? Do we have a name yet?
2: No, they're just going by Detroit, which kind of...
1: Well, they're working on it,
2: yeah,
1: right?
2: Megan Augusta from Ruthven, she had also announced that she's going to enter the draft this year, which could be really cool. I actually played soccer with a girl, Kristen Lawrence, friend of mine. She's entering the draft this year, and these are, you know, she's about my age, and I just think it's amazing. Some of the older women as well, they want their shot.
1: Hey,
2: you know, they didn't have
1: not?
2: This growing up.
1: Why not? And, you know, even if, you know, the women are a little more advanced in their careers, you know, you look at the PWHL, and not only are they looking for the top talent, they may be looking for people that are names from you know, women's hockey to sell seats, to show leadership to the younger players, and maybe it leads to a coaching stint or something somewhere. You never know. Broadcasting. So, you know, hopefully we see a good number of women drafted tomorrow night into the league.
2: Absolutely.
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13: Forecast from the AM 800 Weather Center. Mainly sunny with increasing clouds this morning, the high reaching 24. Showers this evening, risk of a thunderstorm tonight and overnight. Gusty southwest wind and a low of 16. Cloudy for tomorrow, 60% chance of showers. Gusty west wind to 70 kilometers per hour, the high of 23.
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15: Central Avenue has intermittent lane restrictions at the expressway off and on-ramp intersections for traffic signal installation. You're asked to follow posted construction signage and drive with caution in the area. That work is ongoing until Friday, July 3rd. There's a lane closure in the eastbound lanes on Tecumseh Road from Rose City 4 to Roseville Garden Drive until Monday. The city says the closure will remain in place overnight. Riverside Drive East will have off and on lane closures near St. Rose Avenue. That's for the queuing of trucks during construction of the St. Rose Pumping Station. Ongoing 9 to 3 Monday through Friday until October. And work underway on Sydney Avenue east of the Keg to Marintet and on Marintet at Sydney, resulting in lane restrictions until July 26. From the AM 800 Traffic Center, I'm Dustin Kaufman.
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5: Where we bring you the stories, conversations, and interviews that matter.
16: A reduction in overnight shelter space and reduced daytime hours are being recommended as the Essex County Homelessness Hub faces a funding shortfall. An administration report is going to Wednesday's Essex County Council meeting. Details estimate a $140,000 funding shortfall that will impact operations at the Homeless Hub, which is located, by the way, at 215 Talbot Street East. That's in Leamington. The report says this past spring, county administration was advised by the city of Windsor that $70,000 in federal reaching home funding, which was provided by the government, would not be available to support the overnight program for 26-27 funding year. That's very important, okay? So make sure we highlight that. The administration report estimates that 60 overnight service days need to be eliminated due to the budgetary pressures and recommends closing the overnight program from July 1st to September 1st based on a lower need during that time. Very interesting. According to the 2025 data, 16 people used the program on average per night during that same time frame. Essex County Warden Hilda McDonald, who is also the mayor of Leamington, of course, says if it is up to her, she would try to find a way to fund the shortfall to help those in need of the service.
17: It means being dry, being cool, being safe. It's a number of things. How do you take that away that they've now become used to it as well and say, sorry, we're not. You're on your own from July till September.
16: It's tough. Hilda says the information did not come to the county until after the budget was passed, and Wednesday's discussion will be about what to do next.
17: We have some counselors that are all for filling in the funding gap, but we also have counselors that feel that homelessness funding comes to the city of Windsor and that they should be the ones taking care of it, that it shouldn't be a county problem.
16: This part is very important as well, and if you live in the county, I'm guessing you agree with her on this. She says homelessness is no longer just a city issue, it's a rural issue as well.
17: We can't pretend that it is not an issue, and we need to also let the upper levels know that the funding that's coming from the province is not enough funding. They need to know also that perhaps they should consider giving individual funding to the municipalities that are offering homelessness support.
16: This is very important down here too. Family Services Windsor Essex, which operates the program, also informed the county of another $70,000 shortfall related to daytime operations associated with requirements for on-site security services that are necessary to maintain safe operations for clients and staff. They have proposed reducing the hours of operation between July 1st and October 31st, moving from 365 days a year, 9 a.m. to 5 p.m., to operating Monday to Friday, 9 a.m. to 5 p.m. Eventually, 7-day a week coverage would resume outside of the service reduction period. So very interesting there, and I just feel terrible for the residents that need this shelter. Joining us to discuss it is the mayor of Essex, Sherry Bondi. Sherry, thank you for joining me. I really do appreciate it.
18: Oh, anytime, you know, especially on issues like this. We're talking about, you know, the quality of life for our residents in Windsor and Essex County. So, you know, I'm one of those counselors. I want to thank Warden McDonald for, you know, her leadership on this. And I'm one of those counselors that doesn't want to, you know, cut services to this population. Absolutely not.
16: Okay, help us out here. So when it comes to the $70,000 in federal reaching home funding, and that's what the city of Windsor, you know, I guess gave you the money last year from, and why are you not getting it this year? What is happening with that money this year?
18: Well, that's a good question, and I think that question needs to come up tomorrow night, and we ask the city, you know, point blank, saying, why are we not getting this? You know, we have got money the last several years. And don't forget, the county sends a lot of money to the city for programs. They run social services, just like the city sends money to the county for EMS. You know, we're not saying to the city, you know, we're not going to provide EMS services in this ward of the city. We're providing EMS services for the entire city. We have to look at Windsor Essex County as an entire region. So that's a really good question. You know, we know that the city is, you know, look at what they're doing with the women's shelter. You know, there's just not enough money. You know, I have a feeling, you know, when you have a 0% tax increase, there's cuts. Mm-hmm. And, you know, this could be one of them. But this is not an area, in my opinion, where cuts need to be made.
16: Was it just a one-time, I don't want to say donation, but a one-time funding last year when they gave you the $70,000? Had it happened before, or was it just a one-time thing last year?
18: So what they're saying is that we had $70,000 in federal reaching home funding. We were under the understanding from the report, is how I read it, that it would continue. You know, our administration, you know, I don't believe would have thought that it was not going to continue because, or we would have talked about it in budget. So this is kind of one of the things that it's a post-budget, you know, discussion where unfortunately it didn't make the budget because I believe it probably would have been supported in the budget. Now it's tricky. Everybody's passed their budget. So we're looking, you know, there's obviously a breakdown of communication between the city and the county on this topic.
16: That's what I was going to ask. Is it protocol to wait to county council to talk about this? Or like could, like, listen, behind the scenes this morning, we were reaching out to both. We were reaching out to the city, which seems like they will join us tomorrow morning. We even reached out to the mayor's office to figure out what was going on, especially when it comes to that $70,000. So like behind the scenes, we were working it this morning, especially Will, who does an amazing job. Is it just protocol to bring it up at council, or like behind the scenes, you mentioned it there, is this just a lack of communication?
18: Well, it is. And, you know, if you follow our reports, our outstanding reports, we're trying to talk to the city about, you know, social services. The agreement between the city and the county is from 1999. It's very antiquated. It frankly needs to be tore up. And we need to look at it because homeless, like the warden said, homelessness is not just a City of Windsor issue. And when we pull services from vulnerable people, what it means is there's more calls to police. There's more calls to EMS. There's more strain on our healthcare. And, you know, we have the impression out here, some of us, I'm not going to speak for everybody, that we're getting when people from the county go to the city's saying, well, we don't want you here, but that's what's going to happen. If we cut services in the county, more people are going to go to the city. And that part is, I don't know if the city is, you know, generally speaking, is understanding that.
16: I was going to ask, what's going to happen to these people? I mean, I know, I don't want to talk about numbers here, but I'm guessing because they're seeing the number is somewhat low. 16 people use the program on average per night. And I know they're looking at other cuts to the daytime hours. That number was a bit low as well. But to be fair, they're still our community. There's still residents in our community that are going to end up on the streets, either in the county, in rural areas, or in the city, like you were mentioning. So you think the city should cover the cost?
18: I do think the city should cover the cost. Absolutely. And I hope we have some strong opinions about that. And I actually think 16 people's pretty high.
16: Is it?
18: Yeah. 16. It's a small place. The hub isn't a big place. 16 people in the hub. And so I've
16: That's a good point, I guess. Yeah.
18: I've done some outreach work with segments of vulnerable populations, and I've talked to people, and they say in the summer, it is really hot, it is really hard, it is really uncomfortable. They say, we had a man living in a car in Harrow, and I talked to him about it, and he said, the summer's worse because you can't take off your skin. In the winter, you can bundle up. Mm. So we have to talk about quality of life during the summer, too. Homelessness isn't just, seasonal. It is all the time. And then even cutting the services Monday to Friday. A lot of people have issues and need help on Saturday and Sunday.
16: Okay, so help me out here. If the city doesn't help you fund it, how do you cover that shortfall? Or can you? Is it just going to be reducing the hours?
18: Well, I would like to talk to, county council and see what's possible. I would like to see from, the treasurers, maybe there's some of that. We did have some safe restart money left. We call it, the COVID money. Maybe there's, at the end of the day, frankly, it's not a lot of money, in my opinion. I know some people will say, $140,000. But when we're looking at increased calls to EMS, police, healthcare, I bet 140 is the best, cost recovery method. I think it would be more if you add up all the other services that people would use. And we're talking about people's lives. You know, all of us on this phone, majority of us listening to the radio, we're sitting in our cozy offices, drinking our coffee, going home to our beds. We're talking about people that don't have beds to sleep in.
16: Yeah, but we also have talked about that. You brought it up when it comes to the Welcome Center, and that's $190,000, right? And I had that discussion with the mayor on Thursday, and I still believe if the city really wanted to fund that, they could. They could find that money. And obviously it doesn't seem like the Welcome Center is getting the $190,000. Plus you add the $140 here. It really starts to add up. And again, if they're not looking to fund the Welcome Center, I don't know if they're looking for funding here when it comes to the county.
18: Well, and that's unfortunate because the county does hand a lot of money over to the city. Like we as the county don't, say you're not getting EMS services in a certain section.
16: I get it.
18: This is where we need to have these conversations. I'm not sure why we haven't had these conversations yet. And this is everybody, nobody wants to have an increase in taxes. Residents never want an increase in taxes, but this is what happens when you have a 0% tax increase.
16: Yeah.
18: You're not cutting the developers out. You're not cutting the people with the big bucks. You're hurting the most vulnerable people. And this is proof. The Welcome Center is one, example of proof. This is another example of proof. 0% budget increases are just not sustainable. I've lived through them myself in Essex Council. And it's impacted us for years to come.
16: I can't argue with you on that one, Sherry. Thank you for doing this. I appreciate it.
18: Thank you.
16: Counselor there for County Council and the Mayor of Essex, Sherry Bondi. I mean, I think she nailed it. You know, I understand that a lot of you appreciated it. We had those conversations, 0% increase when it comes to the city budget here. But this is what happens. I mean, just to quote her, it hurts the most vulnerable. And you're seeing it here, whether it's the Welcome Center with the $192,000-ish money that they're looking for, whether it's the county now looking for $140,000. This is it. And so I ask you, lots of texts coming in on this. We'd love to have you on the phone lines here because, you know, I understand the numbers are adding up here, but you're going to have our own residents here, whether it's in the county or in the city here on the streets. And like Sherry was saying, even if it is rural, even if it is in Leamington, those people are eventually coming to the city because they have nowhere else to go. Should that $70,000 or the $140,000 total be coming from the city? Should the city be paying that? Our tax dollars here. I'm okay with it. Again, I would rather my tax dollars go to helping the most vulnerable than a lot of other things that are happening in the city. I will tell you that. A lot of vanity projects that are happening in the city. I would rather make sure that our residents are taken care of.
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13: Sixteen degrees in Windsor, Essex, mainly sunny with increasing cloud today, a high of 24, 75 Fahrenheit. I'm Paul McDonald, AM 800 News. Coming up, Catholic School Board passes a surplus budget and keeping medical sharps out of blue boxes. But first, Stop, Look, Live, a new campaign from the OPP. Drivers are being urged to come to a full and complete stop at every intersection. Essex County OPP Constable Stephanie Karen says drivers can get distracted traveling the same route every day to and from work.
22: Every time a driver approaches a stop sign, you know, they're making that decision that impacts not only their own safety, but the safety of everyone else around them. The stop sign means stop. It doesn't mean slow down. A complete stop provides the driver kind of that time needed to sort of assess the whole area, right? Maybe you take a look right and left. Maybe you take another look right and left. It's just going to be better for everyone involved.
13: OPP say the fine for a rolling stop is $110 and 3 demerit points. Windsor police have charged a 19-year-old man with stunt driving, traffic enforcement, clocking a vehicle going 164 kilometers per hour on the EC Royal Expressway near Central Avenue Monday night. The man's vehicle has been impounded for 14 days, his license suspended for 30 days. Trustees on the Windsor-Essex Catholic District School Board have approved the budget for the upcoming school year. It contains more than $356 million in spending and projects a surplus of $32.3 million. Enrollment for the fall is projected at 23,250 students, an increase of 325 from this past year. The board plans to add 18 teachers, 4 child and youth workers, 3 early childhood educators, a principal and vice principal, and 18 educational assistants. The board says it faced ongoing shortfalls in transportation and special education. The budget must be submitted to the Ministry of Education by month's end for review and approval. Meantime, the Director of Education at the Catholic School Board has taken part in her final board meeting. Imelda Burney is set to retire August 1st and says years of planning have helped position the board for a smooth transition.
23: Very happy for the state of the board. We're in good shape with our board of trustees and our senior administrative team. We've worked really diligently the last, 4 or 5 years on making sure that we have a board budget that's balanced and solid. Our student enrollment numbers are up, and that's a pattern we've seen the last few years.
13: Bernie credits collaboration with trustees and senior staff for the progress and hopes that continues under incoming director John Ulichny. AMA Hedward News Time is 5:33, sunny with increasing clouds for today, a high of 24. The Health Product Stewardship Association says more than 52,000 kilos of used medical sharps were returned to pharmacies across Ontario last year. The association and Circular Materials have launched a campaign to remind residents not to toss the used needles or injection pens in blue boxes. Program Director Director Kirsten Romilly says there are more than 4,000 pharmacies, including 480 in southwestern Ontario, that will take the medical sharps for disposal.
0: What we're seeing is with the increased use of some medications, for example, GLP-1s, we want to make sure that residents are aware of where those materials can go for safe disposal. So they should not go into the blue box. They should not go into the garbage.
13: Romilly says the medical sharps are a real threat to those workers who sort blue box material by hand. This year, Strays on Street Corners has raised more than $88,000 for the Windsor Essex County Humane Society. Executive Director Lynette Bain says the organization's biggest fundraiser comes at a critical time as the shelter heads into its busiest season.
1: The warmer weather, you find there's more wildlife, so we're taking in more injured and stray animals. So it's just picking up because of that warmer weather and more people being outside and seeing them. That's just that time of year and more litters of animals being born.
13: Bain says the fundraiser helps to cover expenses through the summer. And a media advocacy group says the end of NHL broadcasts on CBC television raises questions about public access to Canadian culture. Friends of Canadian Media is calling on policymakers to consider rules to prevent major cultural and sporting events from moving exclusively behind paywalls. Sportsnet and the CBC announcing that NHL broadcasts will not return to the public broadcaster next season, ending nearly a 75-year run. AMA Hedrick News Time is 5:35. The forecast is next.
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13: Here's the latest forecast from the AM 800 Weather Center. Mainly sunny for today. Increasing clouds. South wind gusting to 20 kilometers per hour. The high of 24. Showers ending overnight, then cloudy with the risk of a thunderstorm before morning. A windy low of 16. Cloudy for tomorrow. 60% chance of showers. West winds gusting to 70 kilometers per hour. The high of 23. We're at 16 Celsius right now. At 61 Fahrenheit. 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
27: The top stories, conversations, and interviews you might have missed.
28: Iran will never have a nuclear weapon. And it says it loud and clear. They're not going to develop it. They're not going to buy it. They're not going to do anything with it. And if they do, they suffer unbelievable consequences. Not just a little bit, like, I won't even tell you the consequences, but the consequences are the ultimate consequences. And with that being said, I hope we have a very good relationship.
29: Wow. The consequence drinking game. Every time Trump says consequence, take a drink. Okay, they're at the G7 summit now. World leaders, they're talking about Iran. They're talking about the Ukraine. Leaders of the group of seven, including Mark Carney from Canada, gathered to discuss the war in Ukraine, along with a tentative deal struck by U.S. President Donald Trump to end the conflict in Iran.
23: Yeah, Donald Trump has said that the Strait of Hormuz will be completely open by Friday after the agreement of memorandum of understanding between the U.S. and Iran on ending the war. We're hearing a lot of, you know, things that could be in that deal. The text has yet to be publicly released, but a signing ceremony is scheduled to take place on Friday in Switzerland with U.S. Vice President J.D. Vance. And so we'll see. Honestly, this all sounds kind of fragile because we have heard so many times that there's a ceasefire or a deal, and it just hasn't panned out that way. And the news on the U.S.-Iran peace deal oil prices have already responded to it. And joining us this morning, Patrick DeHaan from Gas Buddy. Good morning, Patrick.
4: Good morning. Thanks for having me.
29: Okay, so with this tentative peace deal, Patrick, it's like, are the oil companies and the oil prices, are they buying what Trump is selling, that we're going to have a deal by the end of the week?
4: Well, it's not so much the oil companies, but the traders, the buyers and sellers of crude oil on both sides. Oil companies are price takers, not makers. But, yeah, the oil market's buying it, at least for now. They've been buying it for the last couple of weeks. Now, you know, since you're enticing me to say consequences consequences, if this doesn't happen, though, if the deal does fall apart, like as you mentioned, we've seen these deals unravel before. The consequences are, if it doesn't happen, if the strait doesn't open, you know, we're still at risk here. The coast is anything but clear. While Windsor prices are down, you know, 5 cents a liter in the last week, down 17 cents a liter, in the last month, the coast isn't clear. We need to start seeing ships go through in more frequency. We need to start the world getting back to normal. And if that doesn't happen, which is a real possibility, there still is the potential that oil could again climb. So, you know, I don't want to be a pessimist, but I want to lay it out. These deals have unraveled before. This is not a guarantee. And there's a lot of details here. You know, Israel, Hezbollah, the Israelis are probably in a pretty bad spot here. So, you know, not necessarily of the U.S. is doing, but there's a lot of details here, and, you know, it's hard to know if this is going to reopen the strait or not.
23: Yeah, absolutely. So what should we know in the short term, Patrick, as we wait until Friday to see if that deal actually gets signed? Can you see the prices, you know, going down in the next couple days?
4: Yeah, I do think that will continue to drift lower for now, but, you know, the coast isn't clear. In fact, just a few moments ago, Brent crude oil and WTI crude oil both fell below $80 a barrel. It's the first time since May that that has happened. So, first time since March that that has happened. So in the interim, while we wait, oil markets are going lower because there's a likelihood that this will happen. After all, the Trump administration has changed their tone dramatically over the last couple of months, going from open the strait or we'll bomb the heck out of you to wanting a deal and telling Israel to knock it off. So the tone has shifted. Mm-hmm. Oil markets are reacting to that. If there is another shift, though, again, the coast isn't clear and oil could go up. But for now, the next couple of weeks until that maybe happens, gas and oil, diesel and jet fuel prices should continue to fall here over the next couple of days. It could go right back up, though.
29: One last question from me, Patrick. U.S. supply of energy oil, emergency oil, has hit its lowest level since 83, so the reserves are low. Does that play into what prices in the price of oil will do in the next few weeks?
4: Well, we're on a much shorter leash, meaning that there's very little margin for error, and the U.S. depleting its reserve, it puts us in a little bit of a more precarious spot, especially ahead of hurricane season. But in and of itself, it doesn't really do anything. It's just like a stockpile that's no longer there. So I think that's going to probably force President Trump's hand to make sure that a deal does happen. But, yeah, you know, very unsettling to see the U.S. SPR falling to its lowest level in over 40 years.
29: What, do they have just like a bunch of jerry cans stocked somewhere just in case we need them? Is that the oil reserve?
4: Yeah, well, I mean, it's one big jerry can in the form of the saltwater caverns down in Texas and Louisiana. So, you know, if you've got a boat or two, make a great escape.
23: All right. Well, thank you so much for your time this morning, Patrick. That is Patrick DeHaan from Gas Buddy. Just talking about how the U.S.-Iran peace deal could affect gas prices right here in our region and, of course, the rest of Canada. What a boondoggle this war has been.
29: Well, and there's no indication that this deal's going through. There's a lot of confusion and a lot of things to work out, and there's been a lot of chirping from Donald Trump that this is not the deal that may exactly hit the spot for everybody and bring an end to this thing. And the hilarious thing that's not hilarious is the fact that this sounds like what they're negotiating right now is similar to the plan that was negotiated under President Obama in 2015 that Trump ripped up in his first term as president, and that led to this, and then this, all this drama that we've had is leading back to a deal that he ripped up.
6: Not just drama. Billions of dollars a day.
29: Right.
6: Life got more expensive
29: for Americans.
6: To
29: all of us.
6: American military got killed for this. And of course, all, you know, number of citizens in Iran, of course, the death toll for something that really is quite similar to what was already in place.
29: Or worse. Right? Like, it's either going to be a little bit worse or it's going to be about the same as what they had already that he ripped up. And then we went through all of this to get back to that.
6: Not to mention
29: good leadership there.
6: The Middle East despises. If they didn't like the U.S. before, now you've got a real target on your back. This is what happens when you let an individual like Donald Trump run a country.
29: There you go. I mean, this is what the people voted for. So, eat it up. But it's too bad it's affecting the whole world where we did not have a vote to see.
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29: 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And Paul, it's been a while since we've talked to you. Are people still coming from all over North America to Visions of Canada?
15: Absolutely, Mike. 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
13: Forecast from the AM 800 Weather Center, mainly sunny with increasing clouds this morning, the high reaching 24. Showers this evening, risk of a thunderstorm tonight and overnight, gusty southwest wind and a low of 16. Cloudy for tomorrow, 60% chance of showers, gusty west wind to 70 kilometers per hour, the high of 23.
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22: Tecumseh Road East has lane restrictions in both directions from Rivard to Balfour Boulevard for milling and paving work and minor concrete repairs. That work expected to last until June 29th. College Avenue fully closed between Huron Church Road and Brock Street. That closure in place until July 31st. University Avenue closed to traffic between McKay and Wellington for road reconstruction, streetscaping, sewer work, and more. The work ongoing until the end of the summer. Major storm sewer reconstruction continues on Front Road and LaSalle. Expect delays between Bouffard Road and Beaumier Avenue. You're asked to follow the posted detours. And County Road 12 closed between County Road 11 and County Road 15 in Essex for approximately 6 months. That's for the rehabilitation of the River Kennard Bridge. From the AM 800 Traffic Center, I'm Dustin Kaufman.
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30: For the first time in the long storied history of Hockey Night in Canada, the program will not air on the CBC when the NHL season begins this fall. In a joint statement today, Rogers Sportsnet and the CBC said that the public broadcaster will no longer carry NHL broadcasts. A sub-licensing agreement between the two that allowed it to air on the network expired at the end of the Stanley Cup playoffs, and they did not extend the partnership for the next campaign. Dr. Craig Greenham is with the Department of Kinesiology at the University of Windsor. I reached out to him. He's a bit of an expert in sports media and sports in general, and wanted to hear from him, his thoughts on this.
31: This is going to make a lot of people weep hearing that the Hockey Night in Canada won't be on the CBC airwaves anymore.
32: Maybe. I sort of think that when the deal was announced way back in November 2013, a lot of people were already kind of bracing for this breakup. And here we are living in that reality now.
31: Yeah, and it was like, it wasn't that they just fired him and got rid of him. It was the end of an agreement, and they said, we're not renewing it. So, but, I think so many people are used to just being able to not have to have cable or streaming or whatever and could just turn on CBC Saturday night and watch the game, and that's going to change.
32: Right, it is going to change for a lot of people, but many Canadians now have streaming services that they didn't in 2013. So I think this migration is sort of speaks to that transition that allows Sportsnet to take the mantle of Hockey Night in Canada now and push it forward. I think there's a lot of nostalgia in keeping that presence on the CBC, but it seemed like that relationship was no longer needed for both sides.
30: Yeah, I mean, you know, I think of some of the, in the U.S., some of the sports that's now being shown on things like Prime. You know, it's they figure so many people are there already and have it. That they're taking over, which I guess in the last couple of years kind of surprised me that something like a company like Prime wanted to get into that, but there's money to be made, obviously.
32: There is money to be made, and it's not convenient for the consumer or the viewer, this fragmentation, right? It requires more and more services, which requires people to open up that wallet wider and wider. But this is the content age that we're living in right now, and CBC is having to sort of rethink, I guess, where they fit in terms of the sport programming, and they're going to use this as an opportunity to sort of use it as a platform to spring into some of their Olympic coverages, which really only get an emphasis every 4 years for the Winter Olympics and every 4 years for the Summer Olympics. So from that perspective, they're going to get an opportunity to showcase some of these Olympic stories and build momentum as the Olympics come on the horizon.
30: It's a reminder, I think, for a lot of us who watch, just like to watch a game, watch the season and watch your favorite team, that this is not just a sport. This is big business.
32: Well, it's heavily commercialized. And I think one of the reminders of that is when you glance into the crowd, you see everybody wearing, you know, a hockey sweater of some description or a hat. Everything is really commercialized and branded, including fandom. And that includes the consumer experience as well. When if you rewind the clock, people were wearing essentially their Sunday best to hockey games. Things have changed.
30: Yeah, that's for sure. So how do you see this falling out now, or not falling out, but carrying on with Rogers on Sportsnet? Do all the fans follow it if they're not already, you know, carrying Rogers?
32: Yeah, I think so. I think, people go where the content is. And people are pretty crafty, too, in the modern age of, you know, finding things for free when and if that's available. But, you know, fans are nothing if not adaptive. I don't see any fans turning away from hockey as a result of, Rogers cutting CBC out, if we want to frame it that way. I see this as a situation where people will continue their fandom. They will find ways to consume, and that's just the way that relationship works.
30: When looking at this, what do you think this means for CBC?
32: Well, I think it's a bit of a sea change for CBC. They've already sort of braced themselves for this. As I said, going back to that agreement in 2013, we could see the writing on the wall that CBC was no longer going to be a permanent home for Hockey Night in Canada. So I think they've had quite a few years to think about, well, what will we do in the post-Hockey Night in Canada world, which is a weird place, I think, for them to be initially because they created the program in a lot of ways. But now, they're moving on to new horizons, cheaper horizons, maybe horizons that fit their mandate a little bit more closely, as opposed to the broadcasting of high-end professional sports.
30: Yeah, and of course the CRTC would love to see that move back into producing.
32: Absolutely, and it makes you wonder too about the relationship that TSN has with there's a domino effect, I guess, to the Canadian sport media landscape. When deals come and go, and partners once forged now become something different, right? So, there's a domino effect to this whole thing as well.
30: Okay. Well, it certainly will be, I'm sure, the talk of the town for the next few days as people reminisce about all the years of Hockey Night in Canada on the CBC.
32: Well, I think that's fair. I think there will be a lot of reminiscing and a lot of nostalgia. I think that's a big part of this transition to Rogers is this sort of nostalgic yearning that we sometimes get. And we think about Hockey Night in Canada in our childhood and CBC and all those other sorts of things. Families congregated around a television, or if you go back further in time, around a radio. But that just doesn't reflect the modern family and, I guess, in a lot of ways, the modern sport business landscape.
30: Yeah, for sure. Hey, appreciate it, Greg. Thanks so much for the time.
32: You got it, Patty.
30: That is Dr. Greg Greenham from the University of Windsor in the Department of Kinesiology talking about Hockey Night in Canada. The program featuring NHL games, it's been a part of the national fabric for nearly 75 years on CBC TV, will not be returning to the public broadcaster next season.
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25: It's 6 o'clock.
13: Sixteen degrees in Windsor, Essex, mainly sunny today with increasing cloud. A high of 24, 75 Fahrenheit. I'm Paul McDonald, AM 800 News. Coming up, surplus budget approved by Catholic School Board trustees and a financial boost for the Humane Society. But first, the Director of Education is happy for the state of the Windsor-Essex Catholic District School Board. Imelda Burney took part in her final board meeting Tuesday as her August 1st retirement date draws closer. Among the growth projects, Burney highlighted the expansion at St. Joseph's High School in East Windsor.
26: The actual 184 pupil placement for the addition of the 8 rooms will be ready for February 2027. So second semester of the 26-27 school year. That's a high point, making sure that that particular school community is growing. St. Joe's High School will have over 1,400 students next year.
13: Burney began teaching in 1987 and joined the Catholic Board the following year and became the board's first female director in 2021. John Ulichny will take over August 1st. Budget approved at the Windsor-Essex Catholic District School Board. The budget for the 26-27 school year contains more than $356 million in spending and projects a surplus of more than $32 million. The board is projecting enrollment for this fall at 23,250 students, an increase of 325 compared with this past year. That means 18 teachers will be added, along with 4 child and youth workers, 3 early childhood educators, a principal and vice principal, and 18 educational assistants. The budget must still be submitted to the Ministry of Education before the end of the month for provincial review and approval. A stop sign means stop. It doesn't mean slow down. Essex County OPP have launched a campaign to remind drivers to come to a full and complete stop at every intersection. Constable Stephanie Karen says it doesn't take much to completely impact your life.
0: Even in familiar areas or low traffic conditions, you know, risk can be present. A vehicle approaching at a speed, a cyclist entering the roadway, you know, even a momentary lapse in your attention quickly leads to a collision.
13: The campaign called Stop, Look, Live urges drivers to ditch the rolling stop and carefully scan in all directions before proceeding. The fine for failing to come to a complete stop is $110 and 3 demerit points. AM 800 News Time is 6:03, mainly sunny with increasing cloud today, a high of 24. A 19-year-old man will be walking for at least the next 30 days. Windsor police nabbed him for doing

0: to sort recycling by hand, even a small number of used medical sharps create a direct risk of injury. So we really want to make sure that we're keeping our workers safe and redirecting those materials to the appropriate channels, in our case, to the community pharmacy for safe disposal.
1: The association says more than 52,000 kilos of used sharps were taken to pharmacies across Ontario last year. A financial boost for the Windsor-Essex County Humane Society. The organization's biggest fundraiser, Strays on Street Corners, has raised more than $88,000. Executive Director Lynette Bain says summer is the Humane Society's busiest time and the money will help cover expenses.
2: Considering that the amount of money that it costs even for a single litter of kittens that could come in, it could be up to $1,000, from surgeries to vet care to feeding and processing through everything. So the dollars really do help to maintain the care that we can provide for all of these animals.
1: Bain is thankful for the efforts of 240 volunteers who took part in this year's fundraiser. And after nearly 75 years on CBC, Hockey Night in Canada will not return to the network next season. A sub-licensing agreement with Rogers Communications that allowed CBC to continue airing NHL games expired at the end of the Stanley Cup playoffs. Longtime broadcaster Dick Irvin Jr. says Hockey Night in Canada was part of the fabric of everyday life for many Canadians. Irvin is now 94 years old, and when he retired, he was the longest-serving member of Hockey Night in Canada on television, with a broadcasting career that spanned from 1966 to 1999. AMA Headward News time is 6:06. Let's get our first check of business for this Wednesday morning.
3: Canada's main stock index hit a new high for a third day yesterday. Toronto's S&P TSX was up 113, closing at 35,389. In New York, the Dow climbed by 328. The Nasdaq, however, slipped 307. Asian markets this morning were mixed. In Tokyo, the Nikkei was up 497, but the Hang Seng in Hong Kong was down 181. Our dollar is trading at 71.42 U.S. Prime Minister Mark Carney says he's had several informal chats with U.S. President Donald Trump at the G7. The two leaders have not had an official bilateral meeting, but have discussed Canada's plan to import Chinese electric vehicles. Carney says Trump likes the plan. Sticking with trade, the fate of CUSMA remains uncertain. Canada and Mexico say they want the deal extended to 2042, but Trump isn't keen on renewal. Experts say a sudden U.S. exit is unlikely given North American industry ties. And Alberta's new finance minister will speak today at the Calgary Chamber of Commerce. From the Canadian Press Business Desk, I'm Aaron Sousa.
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10: All right, and your weather forecast here. High at 24 or 73, mainly sunny today, some increasing cloudiness this morning. And tonight we'll see a low of 16 or 61. Showers tonight. It looks like we can get somewhere between 30 to 40 millimeters of rain. And it's going to get windy overnight. Wind gusting at 80 kilometers an hour. Tomorrow, 23 or 73 is the high. And 60% chance of showers Thursday. Tomorrow, Friday, 24 or 75. Current temperature is 15 or 59.

0: Let's go! Yeah, welcome to Wednesday, everyone. And we made it halfway through the week.
1: Well, we did.
0: I don't know, like halfway would be later this afternoon, I guess, right?
1: Yeah.
0: But no, nonetheless, let's not get details to mix things up here. We're here till 10 o'clock this morning, and we already got a text this morning, Paper Girl in Kingsville, saying there is a legit traffic note for people driving in southern parts of Kingsville, probably Leamington and Harrow as well. Drive carefully on roads paved with fish flies. When I slowed down... to turn off Division Road South near Lakeside Park, my car slid. The tires were completely coated.
1: What a wild traffic note, you know?
0: Right?
1: Slow down for the slippery dead fish flies on the ground.
0: Ugh.
1: Yikes. But it is that time of year.
0: A little crunchy.
1: Yeah. Ew.
0: Yeah, the fish flies. Yeah.
1: It's not what they, it's not the type of
0: thing. That's the first thing I could come up with.
1: Okay. Okay. Yeah. Well, okay. Be careful out there. Or does anybody right now, is their house just coated with it? And like, is it all down the doors and around your lights?
0: Yeah. It's that time of year. It seems like June, end of May, now into June. We haven't heard about them as much this year, I find, so far anyway. About the fish flies, whether they're, you know, in Lakeshore or southern parts of Essex County. Steve, are you dealing with them in Walkerville?
2: It's not bad along the river, but I've got this, like, account I was following on Facebook, and they're saying it's more in, like, the southwest corner of Lake Erie. Like, they're really getting it bad in Toledo.
0: Oh.
1: Oh.
0: Our friends in Toledo, go Mudhens. Yeah.
1: Well, you know what? Okay, well, Toledo, you take this round.
0: Yeah.
1: And then maybe next year it'll be ours, but you guys...
0: You do
1: enjoy.
0: You. Yeah, enjoy the fish flies. We'll take them back next year. Maybe there is, like, there's got to be something. We got to find some reason or expert on fish flies to say, like, some years they're more than other years, or the weather patterns play into it or whatnot.
1: I have interviewed people who track the fish flies, and they have said that before. Like, sometimes Bell River might get hit a little bit harder. Sometimes it's Amherstburg. Like, it just it depends on their... I don't know, the way they come out of the water and the water temperatures. But here's what the experts say, which always makes me, it adds a little positivity to the fish flies.
0: Okay, yes.
1: Is that seeing more fish flies indicates that our water, our bodies of water are healthier. If they were more toxic, if the water quality wasn't awesome, we would actually see less fish flies.
0: Ah.
1: So that's the positivity I take away from that conversation. Every time you see those fish flies, just think, oh, the Detroit River, looking better.
0: Yeah, okay.
1: In better shape. So I know that doesn't account to much when they're covering your car and all over your house.
0: Joel says, does it get bad downtown at the festival at the riverfront? We haven't heard complaints about that. Like, this is the first real major complaint since they started to arrive anyway that we've received about the fish flies, because I've seen photos and videos sometimes of people like shoveling fish flies. There's so many, and it just gives me the willies.
1: Yeah. Somebody here saying Aberg by the water, brutal.
0: Oh, okay.
1: And another message here. Maybe we're just a little early, Mike. Somebody's saying they came out with vengeance last night in Colchester-Oxley area.
0: Okay, well, this looking up information, they say a massive hatch can happen out of the lake, but whether or not it ruins your patio furniture depends on the wind.
1: Yes.
0: So they say when fish flies emerge, they fly towards the nearest landmass to molt, mate, and die. What a life that is. I guess we all do that. Ours is kind of stretched out longer. but if a strong south wind is blowing right when they hatch, communities along the northern shore, like Leamington, Kingsville, Windsor, will get plastered. If the wind is blowing the opposite direction, the swarm gets pushed back out over the river on the opposite shore, which would be Lakeshore, Bell River area, east end of Windsor, into Cumps.
1: Yeah, John and Stony Point saying it's all about the wind direction. Yeah, okay. Well, let us know what you were seeing. Maybe last night the army moved in.
0: Listen to this. Adult fish flies don't eat. They don't even have functional mouths. They only live for 24 to 48 hours adults. Their only goal is to mate.
1: Yeah. I know. Isn't that kind of sad? And that's why when I see them, too, I'm like, oh, you're A, going to die soon, and B, you can't even eat. You have no mouth.
0: Yeah, you just, like, be given it, and then you die. That's it. They only live 24, 48 hours, only goal to mate, because they use light to navigate human infrastructures are a magnet. So, like, that's why you see them around lights all the time. In areas with bright street lights, gas stations, light up storefronts, pull swarms in, concentrating them in different areas. Because wherever the lights are on, that's how they find their way around to find their mate, I guess.
1: They really are harmless little critters. You know, they don't even have a mouth.
0: It's annoying.
1: I know. Well, they are. And they get stinky and they, you know, are kind of with the wings like that. But
0: one lands on your hat and stays there and travels around with you.
1: Hey, give it a good life. It's only around for 24 hours.
0: Right. You might as well show it a good time. We're not here for a long time. We're here for a good time, says the fish flies. That's a direct quote from the fish fly captain this morning in Kingsville.
1: All right. Someone
0: had one in the shower today.
1: Oh, gross. Hey, you know what? Once again, maybe we start touring them around or something. Showing them the wonders of the world.
0: Yeah, wow.
1: Sean Cushion Report here saying water at the boat launch in the TOL was covered yesterday on fish flies. Overall, not nearly as bad as some years, though.
0: Okay. So it sounds like in the last 24 hours, they've ramped up their game.
1: Sounds like it. Tim saying, I used to work in Kingsville one year. The June bugs were so bad, I actually lost control of my car because of the road being so covered with them.
0: That's crazy.
1: Yeesh.
0: I'll see a few around my place, but I'm a little ways away from the water where I am in LaSalle. But, yeah, interesting. All right, 616. Let's find out what's happening on the roads now as we check AM 800 traffic with Dustin Kaufman.
3: Central Avenue has intermittent lane restrictions at the expressway off and on-ramp intersections for traffic signal installation. You're asked to follow posted construction signage and drive with caution in the area. That work is ongoing until Friday, July 3rd. There's a lane closure in the eastbound lanes on Tecumseh Road from Rose City 4 to Roseville Garden Drive until Monday. The city says the closure will remain in place overnight. Riverside Drive East will have off and on lane closures near St. Rose Avenue. That's for the queuing of trucks during construction of the St. Rose Pumping Station. Ongoing 9 to 3 Monday through Friday until October. And work underway on Sydney Avenue east of the Keg to Marintet and on Marintet at Sydney, resulting in lane restrictions until July 26. From the AM 800 Traffic Center, I'm Dustin Kaufman.
1: All right, thanks so much for that, Dustin. Your gas prices for today. Gas is down a little bit, down by 4 cents from yesterday, 161.9 for gas, according to Gas Wizard. And the average price of diesel, 191.9 for diesel. Coming up, Paul is joining us about a story that he has in his newscast, Hockey Night in Canada. More on that up next.
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1: All right, weather forecast for today. High at 24 or 75. They're calling for some sunny start to the morning and some increasing cloudiness tonight. Low is 16 or 61. They're calling for showers tonight. 30 to 40 millimeters. Windy. Wind gusting up to 80 kilometers an hour and a potential for thunderstorm as well. Thursday, tomorrow, 23 or 73 Fahrenheit is the high. 60% chance of showers. Friday, 24 or 75. The current temperature right now, it is 15 or 59.
10: Hello, Canada and hockey fans in the United States and Newfoundland.
0: How iconic is that?
2: Yeah.
0: Every Saturday night. Every Saturday night in hockey fans from Newfoundland to British Columbia, whatever the opening was for our Foster Hewitt. But that CBC Hockey Night in Canada theme debuted in 1968. It was a composer from Vancouver,
2: right.
0: Dolores Claman. She was hired to write a new theme song for the broadcast, and the result was that.
2: Yep.
0: How about that? I wonder how much money she's still making off that.
2: Well, and CBC doesn't have the rights anymore. They let that go. TSN wound up buying that Hockey Night in Canada theme, and they use it for hockey. But
0: see, I don't like that. I don't like that one bit.
2: Yeah, well.
1: Well, we're talking about this because CBC will no longer broadcast the NHL hockey games after...
2: Shocking.
1: ...it and national rights holder Rogers Sportsnet were unable to come to an agreement on a new sub-licensing deal that would have allowed the public broadcaster to air games on its Saturday program, Hockey Night in Canada. CBC began televising these games in 1952.
2: Yeah.
1: It had operated under that agreement since Rogers Sportsnet acquired the league's Canadian rights in 2013 for $5.2 billion. Rogers Sportsnet renewed those rights with a 12-year, $11.2 billion deal to begin in October.
2: Yeah, this is just the beginning of, this is really just the leading edge of these games going behind paywalls. I mean, it's, you know, of streaming and having to pay to watch these games. To put it over the air free on CBC, Rogers is saying, no, that's not going to happen unless CBC is going to pay a whack of money for the rights, which it doesn't seem like they could come to a deal. So,
0: see, I think this is more nostalgia than really going to affect people.
2: Well, I just think that those that don't have, right?
1: Yeah.
2: Those who don't have cable or don't stream, I mean, they just over the air. I mean, you've got an antenna mic. I mean, it's not the only way that you get, service. But I think for a lot of people who don't stream, who don't have cable, they're out of luck for watching any hockey.
0: Okay.
2: This is the year 2026. I mean, this is where you pay per view. I mean, that's if you want to watch it, you pay for it.
0: That's it. And looking up some of the stats, if you take away Canadian households, they say with total, they have over-the-air streaming or over-the-air TV. Only about 7 to 8% of Canadian households use an antenna to watch TV. Now you take away the fact that a lot of people have these streaming apps and whatnot. They say only about 1.5 to 3% rely only in this country on over-the-air TV.
11: Okay.
0: Everybody else has streaming or cable or satellite or whatever it is. So I think it, this is more nostalgia that we're sad that it's not going to be on CBC anymore rather than going to affect people. But I see your point because we see it in the U.S. especially where we're like every streaming app is getting a game. So like Thursday Night Football's on Amazon Prime and then this is on Apple
11: Netflix
0: TV.
11: And this is on Peacock.
0: Right. So you got to get, if you want to watch the games, all these different subscriptions.
1: Then it does get expensive. And like the whole point of hockey, well, I mean, the beauty of it was that it was free. And you had these young kids growing up watching this, having access to this. I think a lot of ways having access to the NHL on Hockey Night in Canada is the reason why our country is so good at hockey. Because it was in all of our households all the time. And I wonder, you know, to fork out all this money now and you can only watch it if you've got a subscription and all that, I think it's sad. And I don't know, I do wonder about the future of the game in some ways. In some ways, hockey will always be popular, but I think that added to the popularity of hockey.
11: I just look, for me, when it comes to Major League Baseball, I think it was 7 or 8 years in a row where I bought the MLB app. I just, because I wanted to watch the Dodgers, I didn't want to wait for Sunday night on ESPN or the odd game that might show up on Sportsnet at 11 o'clock. I paid the whatever it was, $150 for the season, and I got to watch all of my Dodger games, plus all the rest of baseball.
0: But we're very spoiled now.
11: Oh, we are.
0: Like growing up as a kid watching Detroit Tiger baseball, there'd be like 25 games maybe on Channel 4.
11: Mm-hmm.
0: The rest you'd listen to on radio. Every game was on radio, and then a couple dozen games were on Channel 4, and then they'd be on the national broad Saturday afternoon baseball, Vin Scully, Joe Garagiola, and that was about it, and we liked it. You know, to be the grumpy old man.
11: And it was good.
0: And now every game is on somewhere.
11: Where? Right.
0: You might have to pay extra for it. You might have to get this streaming service, but that is the way it is. I'm wondering if we're going to start going back to the cable model, which has become more unpopular now, and we start bundling streaming services.
11: Mm-hmm.
0: Like, when you buy a Fire Stick, you get your choice of three streaming services with it or something for $10 a month. I don't know, whatever it is. They don't care. They just want money.
11: It is.
0: The only way things will change or prices will come down if us, the consumers, don't buy it.
1: Yeah, I know.
0: Right?
11: And that's why the NFL, again, I mean, Netflix is involved now, as you were mentioning, Netflix, Amazon, Peacock. We're seeing more and more of these games shifting to the stream, because the streamers know. I mean, they say, hey, you're going to have to get a subscription for at least 30 days if you want to watch this football game.
0: Yeah.
11: Right? And then maybe you keep it. So, And all of these sports leagues, I mean, it's a huge revenue maker, right? And when you're spending billions in rights, you want to get some money back.
0: How about this fact? Hockey Night in Canada on CBC, the 8th longest running TV show in the history of the world. At 76. See, that's why I'm saying this is nostalgia more than things. And this one, another fun fact, the broadcast starts with an audio clip, Foster Hewitt saying, hello Canada and hockey fans in United States and Newfoundland. Because the show had been on so long when it started, Newfoundland wasn't part of Canada.
1: Yep.
10: Hello, Canada and hockey fans in the United States and Newfoundland.
0: That's so, so iconic.
1: I know.
0: And he shoots, he scores. I mean, that's when most people first heard that iconic phrase.
11: Right.
0: So I'd like to get people's thoughts on this about the streaming, about Hockey Night in Canada no longer being on CBC. I'm saying it's a bigger nostalgia story than it is practical. Most people are going to be able to watch hockey still.
1: I know.
11: Oh, they will. I mean, fans who want to watch hockey, you're right, are going to. But it's the fact that, I just think it's the fact that the CBC is not involved. I mean, I don't have a great love for CBC, but I do when it comes to hockey, right? I just, What happens with all of those personalities? I mean, do they move over now?
0: Well, Ron McLean has, right? Really, he's been more of a Sportsnet guy to me than CBC.
1: I don't know. The loss of universal free access to this is, I don't know. It makes me kind of sad, you know?
0: Yeah.
1: Like that's nostalgia.
0: I do wonder
1: about the free access, the like just being on television and bumping into it. Like a lot of kids did that back in the day. Maybe your parents weren't even into it, but you were sitting in your bedroom, you got a little TV, you're watching hockey, and you become addicted to it.
0: Yeah. All right, we'll talk more about this as the morning goes on AM 800.
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11: Fifteen degrees in Windsor, Essex, mainly sunny with increasing clouds, a breezy high today of 24, 75 Fahrenheit. I'm Paul McDonald, AM 800 News. Coming up, police nab a stunt driver on the expressway and the end of an era for hockey in Canada. But first, trustees on the Windsor-Essex Catholic District School Board have approved the budget for the upcoming school year. It contains more than $356 million in spending and projects a surplus of $32.3 million. Enrollment for the fall is projected at 23,250 students, an increase of 325 from this past year. The board plans to add 18 teachers, 4 child and youth workers, 3 early childhood educators, a principal and vice principal, and 18 educational assistants. The board says it faced ongoing shortfalls in transportation and special education. The budget must be submitted to the Ministry of Education by month's end for review and approval. The outgoing director of education says the Windsor-Essex Catholic District School Board is in good shape as she gets ready to retire. Imelda Burney took part in her final board meeting Tuesday, crediting collaboration between trustees and senior staff for the progress and the hope that it continues under incoming director John Ulichny.
14: Just continue to be collaborative in making sure you value the input of your senior team members. Do a lot of listening and basically serve in the role that you've been, you know, entrusted with.
11: Burney began her teaching career in 1987 and the following year was hired by the Catholic Board where 5 years ago she became its first female director. Burney will retire August 1st. Windsor police have charged a 19-year-old man with stunt driving. Traffic enforcement clocked a vehicle going 164 kilometers per hour on the EC Row Expressway near Central Avenue Monday night. The man's vehicle has been impounded for 14 days. His license suspended for 30 days. AM 800 News time is 6:33. Sunny with increasing cloud for today, a high of 24. Drivers, listen up. Essex County OPP has launched a campaign called Stop, Look, Live. Constable Stephanie Karen says the message is simple. Come to a complete stop at every intersection.
15: Failing to stop fully, you know, commonly referred to as a rolling stop, it may appear to save time, but it significantly increases the risk of a collision. And in many cases, these decisions are made in seconds, but can result in consequences, obviously, that can last a lifetime.
11: Failing to come to a complete stop can result in a fine of $110 and 3 demerit points. Do not toss used medical sharps in your recycling bin. The Health Product Stewardship Association and Circular Materials are launching a campaign to clarify what belongs in curbside blue boxes and what should go back to a pharmacy. Kristen Romilly is program director at the association and says pharmacies across Ontario accept medical sharps for disposal.
16: At time of prescription, if you are in need of a medical sharp, you can receive a sharps container free of charge. And once that sharps container is full, you can return it to a participating community pharmacy for safe disposal.
11: Romilly says the used medical sharps are a hazard for those who are sorting blue box recycling material by hand. The problem is set to grow with about 3 million Canadians now injecting GLP-1s like Ozempic at home. The annual Strays on Street Corners has raised more than $88,000 for the Windsor Essex County Humane Society. Executive Director Lynette Bain says more than 240 volunteers hit major intersections across Windsor, Belle River, Kingsville, and Amherstburg last weekend, collecting donations from drivers.
13: We had a record number of intersections on Saturday, which turned out to be such a great day for us. The weather was unbelievable. It was beautiful. And Saturday morning alone, we raised over $21,000.
11: Bain says the money comes at a critical time for the Humane Society as the shelter heads into its busiest season. And after nearly 75 years on CBC, Hockey Night in Canada will not return to the network next season. A sub-licensing agreement with Rogers Communications that allowed CBC to continue airing NHL games expired at the end of the Stanley Cup playoffs. Longtime broadcaster Dick Irvin Jr. says Hockey Night in Canada was part of the fabric of everyday life for many Canadians.
17: If you're a hockey fan, it was just part of your life. You tuned in Hockey Night in Canada every Saturday night, and it was just something that everybody did from coast to coast to coast.
11: Irvin is now 94 years old. When he retired, he was the longest-serving member of Hockey Night in Canada on television, with a broadcasting career spanning from 1966 to 1999. AMA 100 News Time is 6:36. Let's get a check of business now.
18: RBC CEO Dave McKay says ongoing Canada-U.S. trade talks are a normal part of maintaining trade agreements. He believes the Canada-U.S.-Mexico agreement is too important for any of the three countries to abandon. McKay says trade between Canada and the U.S. remains strong and balanced despite political tensions. The Competition Bureau is investigating how competition across the food supply chain affects grocery prices. The review will focus on food production and processing, transportation and distribution, and retail pricing practices. And Foodtastic has acquired the rights to Kinton Ramen, though the purchase price was not disclosed. Kinton Ramen operates 58 restaurants across Canada and the U.S., specializing in Japanese cuisine. On the markets, the S&P TSX Composite Index was up 113 points. The S&P 500 Index was down 42 points. The Nasdaq Composite was down 307 points. Oil was down $4.17 US per barrel. Gold was up $2.80 US an ounce. And the Canadian dollar traded for 71.45 cents US compared with 71.52 cents on Monday. From the Canadian Press Business Desk, I'm David Augustine.
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0: All right, so what do we got today? It's going to be a mainly sunny one to start, and then clouds are going to increase this morning, a high of 24 or 75. Rain this evening, ending overnight. And a low of 16 or 61. And then tomorrow looks cloudy, 60% chance of rain and a high of 23 or 73. And batten down the hatches, wind gusting to 70 kilometers an hour tomorrow, Meg. You might blow away. Batten down, Meg.
3: Batten down the hatches.
0: Right now, it is 15, 59 Fahrenheit.

0: we go, Meg. It is Generational Joust here on AM 800, Wednesday morning staple. And let's go ahead first with your question for me, please.
1: Okay, this video game console just announced a 25th anniversary version and a new console set to be released for Christmas of 2027. Popular games include Halo and Gears of War. This is owned by Microsoft. Wow. What is this? A video game console.
0: Hmm.
1: Ringing a bell to you?
0: I'm going to go... PlayStation. No?
1: You got the big buzzer. It's Xbox.
0: Xbox! Who's PlayStation? Who makes that? I forget. Sega or something? I don't even
2: Sony.
0: Sony, okay.
1: This was Microsoft.
0: Yeah, yep. I should have known that. Rats Patoo. Okay, all right. I'm down one, as normally is the case. I have a video game question for you, Meg Roberts.
1: Oh, no.
0: Yes, we are going back to the real old school classic in 1978. This arcade game has players defending the Earth from descending aliens. I think you got this game free when you bought the old Atari. Here's how it sounded. It great, great graphics, great sound effects.
1: This sounds like... I know it's not Pac-Man, because I don't think Pac-Man had anything to do with aliens. Oh my gosh, this sounds like dial-up internet.
0: It was before dial-up internet.
1: Oh my gosh, 1978, I've got no idea, Mike.
0: Space Invaders. Space
1: no.
0: Invaders was the name of the game. What a classic that was. All right, we got to get off the schneid here in round two.
1: All right, I think you'll for sure know this song. The song was unfortunately very popular when I was growing up, and a lot of criticism, objectification of women, unhealthy body image, but nonetheless, it was wildly popular. So who sang this?
0: I know it.
1: Yeah, I knew you would know.
0: I'm so confident in this because this was like a bar song in my day.
1: Yeah, it was. Okay.
0: I'm going to go with Aqua.
1: Point.
0: All right. I was very confident. I can still picture the video and everything. Very pink and purple and stuff like that.
1: Well, you know what's funny is when this song, when you were younger, dancing to it, you know, it was in, like you said, it was in the bars and your mouth in the words. And then you listen to it and you're like, oh my gosh.
0: Right.
1: It's horrible.
0: So wrong.
1: It is.
0: All right. I got some music for you as well. We're on the same theme this morning. What 1980s pop group launched the careers of brothers Donnie Jordan, Jonathan, Joey, and Danny? 89. This was the number one song in the land on this date in 1989. And

0: I think...
1: Such deep lyrics.
0: I think this is New Kids on the Block.
1: Yes, it is New Kids on the Block. Very well done, Meg Roberts. You know your late 80s, early 90s boy bands.
0: Well, you know me. Donnie Wahlberg, any relation to Marky Mark?
1: It is his brother.
0: Oh, really?
1: It is his brother, yes. The famer of Wahlberg, Wahlberg and Wahlberg Crime. Yeah, right there. Donnie? Donnie was married to Jenny McCarthy. I think they're still married.
0: Really?
1: Yeah. Mm. Yeah, did well for himself. Upkicked his coverage. Okay, what's the next one, please?
0: Okay, the next one here is, this was a long-running British children's television program, but it ran on TVO Kids. It was focused on arts and crafts, originally aired in 1990. It helped kids do crafts using everyday household items.
2: And then take some of this stuff, the old PVA glue.
1: Oh, the PVA glue.
0: PVA glue.
1: I love that.
0: All the kids my age, they're like, yep, they know exactly what this is. PVA glue.
1: Oh, No, but you know what came into my head when I heard that guy speak?
3: So I've warmed in the microwave.
1: Yeah, that.
0: Do you know what it is?
1: I have no clue.
0: This show is called Art Attack.
2: This is an art attack? This is an art attack. This is Art Attack.
1: I like the song. I could have sat here till the end of time. I never heard of Art Attack.
0: Oh, really?
1: No.
0: It was kind of a genius program. This was back when television was normal. We were little kids, sat around the TV.
1: Something.
0: And he would take, like, he basically would do crafts in the studio, but they were crafts that you could easily do after the show at your house. You know,
1: like,
0: he was...
1: go grab an empty toilet paper roll and a crayon and a pair of scissors.
0: Yep.
2: The old PVA glue.
0: Yeah, it had us all saving our popsicle sticks and, you know, so we could make things after the show.
1: Right, I love that stuff.
0: Yeah.
1: I might even tune into that on YouTube later today when I get back home. Okay, I get one right. This is for the win, Meg. You are at one right now for your final question. On this date in 1994, O.J. Simpson took police on a slow speed chase through the city of L.A. 95 million people watched this bizarre scene. Everyone, you talk about like before the internet age and like a moment everyone was watching at the same time. So he was on this slow speed chase through the streets of L.A. or watching Larry King live and watching this. What kind of vehicle was O.J. in? And bonus points if you know the color of the vehicle.
0: I remember the glove situation.
1: Yes. If the glove doesn't fit, you must acquit.
0: I'm not entirely
1: Johnny Cochran.
0: Sure what the... I want to say it was either a light blue or a light truck.
1: Yes.
0: But I couldn't tell you. Maybe like a white truck.
1: Okay.
0: Maybe I'm going to go with a Ford truck.
1: Okay. Well, you're right there, Meg. You're right there with this one. Yeah, let's
4: I'm gonna have to interrupt
1: this. Let's go to Larry King Live.
4: We're going to go to a live picture in Los Angeles. Is that correct? Okay. This is Interstate 5, and this is courtesy of KCALR, one of our L.A. affiliates. Police believe that O.J. Simpson is in that car. Now they're telling me that they believe that this vehicle is registered to Al Cowlings, one of O.J.'s oldest friends, a teammate at Southern Cal. And they believe that Al Cowling, who's the other person they're looking for, who was with O.J. earlier today, they believe that this is the car. We do not know this is the car. They're going south through Orange County.
0: Okay.
4: But nobody is
0: pulling.
1: I thought he was going to get to it. Sorry. White Ford Bronco.
0: Okay. I was close.
1: Yeah. You were very close. This is like a moment you will always remember where you were and what you were doing. And it was during an NBA Finals game. I believe Knicks and Rockets. And they interrupted programming to show this slow speed chase with the white Bronco and then millions of police cars behind him in this low speed chase.
0: So is the reason that it was such a big deal is because he was a celebrity?
1: Right.
0: Okay.
1: He was huge. O.J. Simpson.
0: Okay.
1: He was in movies. He was on like the NFL pregame shows on NBC. He was like a spokesperson for different products.
0: I see.
1: Like O.J. was like huge. And to find out this was, you know, going on, it was massive. I'm trying to explain, like, think about who it would be today. Like, who would be the O.J. Simpson? Like, Michael Strahan?
5: Tom Brady.
0: Oh, wow.
1: Like, we're talking about, like, if Tom Brady was in a Bronco and police were chasing him.
0: After doing something potentially very bad.
1: Right. Like, O.J. was one of the great running backs of all time.
0: Okay. I see.
1: Okay. There you go. All right. Well, you came close. I'm going to give you 1.5. So you win this week on Generational Joust on AM 800.
0: Won by a little sliver.
1: Just a smidge.
0: Okay. Let's take a look at your traffic here. And we're not hearing about any issues on the roads this morning, but please let us know. Dustin Kaufman with your traffic.
6: Tecumseh Road East has lane restrictions in both directions from Rivard to Balfour Boulevard for milling and paving work and minor concrete repairs. That work expected to last until June 29th. College Avenue fully closed between Huron Church Road and Brock Street. That closure in place until July 31st. University Avenue closed to traffic between McKay and Wellington for road reconstruction, streetscaping, sewer work, and more. The work ongoing until the end of the summer. Major storm sewer reconstruction continues on Front Road in LaSalle. Expect delays between Bouffard Road and Beaumier Avenue. You're asked to follow the posted detours. And County Road 12 closed between County Road 11 and County Road 15 in Essex for approximately 6 months. That's for the rehabilitation of the River Kennard Bridge. From the AM 800 Traffic Center, I'm Dustin Kaufman.
1: Texter says this is a good one too. Tiger Woods is kind of an equivalent. That's a good call by one of our texters. If Tiger Woods was in that, and we've seen now, like Tiger, who was like the squeaky clean, all-American image, great athlete, spokesperson for everything, how he came crashing down because of different scandals. Very similar to, Tiger, that's a great call. Tiger's the kind of the OJ of our time now.
0: Well, the very different charges though, no?
1: Oh, yes, yeah.
0: I mean, just to make that clear.
1: Sweet Red Rum versus cheating on your wife. I mean, you know, some would argue, but yeah, murder a little more serious. Then there was the whole trial that was on live TV all summer. That people just sat there and watched the trial all summer on CNN.
0: Oh my gosh.
1: It was insane. 6:51.
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1: All right, mainly sunny to start. We're going to have clouds roll in later this morning, though. High of 24 or 75. And then tomorrow, cloudy, 60% chance of rain. Very windy tomorrow. Batten down the hatches, 23 or 73. Right now, 15 or 59.

0: Way back Windsor, Essex, a very important day in history today here in Windsor. It was June 17th, 1925 that the landscape of Windsor changed forever. That is the day the Chrysler Corporation of Canada officially incorporated, taking over the Maxwell Chalmers Motor Company. In their first year, 181 employees produced 4,500 cars in a facility that was 61,000 square feet. By 1929, the massive 280,000 square foot assembly plant opened on the outskirts of Windsor. That is the Windsor Assembly Plant, which is right in the middle of the city. Now, in 1928, divisions like Plymouth, DeSoto introduced, Dodge Brothers Canada and Graham Brothers were acquired, making Chrysler a full-line Canadian manufacturer. And when World War II erupted, the plant converted entirely to military production. Now we fast forward to 1982 and Chrysler transformed the Windsor plant. On November 2nd of 1983, the very first minivan rolled off the line. The Dodge Caravan, the Plymouth Voyager, didn't just change how families traveled, they made Windsor the minivan capital of the world.
1: There's nothing like them. And Chrysler backs them with a 5-year, 50,000-mile protection plan. Chrysler technology can give you the quality you demand. So can some of the others. But in the long run, if you buy theirs, you take the risk. If you buy ours, we do.
0: And we've been rolling ever since. How about that? That is Way Back Windsor Essex for today. We'll be back tomorrow with more history from Windsor Essex on AM 800.
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13: 15 degrees in Windsor, Essex, mainly sunny with increasing cloud today, a high reaching 24, 75 Fahrenheit. I'm Paul McDonald, AM 800 News. 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Coming up, Catholic School Board passes a surplus budget and keeping medical sharps out of blue boxes. But first, Stop, Look, Live, a new campaign from the OPP. Drivers are being urged to come to a full and complete stop at every intersection. Essex County OPP Constable Stephanie Karen says drivers can get distracted traveling the same route every day to and from work.
14: Every time a driver approaches a stop sign, you know, they're making that decision that impacts not only their own safety, but the safety of everyone else around them. The stop sign means stop. It doesn't mean slow down. A complete stop provides the driver kind of that time needed to sort of assess the whole area, right? Maybe you take a look right and left. Maybe you take another look right and left. It's just going to be better for everyone involved.
13: OPP say the fine for a rolling stop is $110 and 3 demerit points. A 19-year-old man will be walking for at least the next 30 days. Windsor police nabbed him for doing 164 kilometers per hour on the EC Royal Expressway near Central Avenue Monday night. The driver's vehicle has been impounded for 14 days, his license suspended for 30 days. Budget approved at the Windsor-Essex Catholic District School Board. The budget for the 2026-27 school year contains more than $356 million in spending and projects a surplus of more than $32 million. The board is projecting enrollment for this fall at 23,250 students, an increase of 325 compared with this past year. That means 18 teachers will be added, along with 4 child and youth workers, 3 early childhood educators, a principal and a vice principal, and 18 educational assistants. The budget must be submitted to the Ministry of Education before the end of the month for provincial review and approval. The Director of Education at the Catholic School Board has taken part in her final board meeting. Imelda Burney is set to retire August 1st and says years of planning have helped position the board for a smooth transition.
15: Very happy for the state of the board. We're in good shape with our board of trustees and our senior administrative team. We've worked really diligently the last, 4 or 5 years on making sure that we have a board budget that's balanced and solid. Our student enrollment numbers are up, and that's a pattern we've seen the last few years.
13: Burney credits collaboration with trustees and senior staff for the progress and hopes that continues under incoming director John U. Lichney. AMA Hedberg News time is 7:03, sunny with increasing cloud today, a high of 24. The Health Products Stewardship Association says more than 52,000 kilos of used medical sharps were returned to pharmacies across Ontario last year. The association and Circular Materials have launched a campaign to remind residents not to toss the used needles or injection pens in blue boxes. Program Director Kristen Romilly says there are more than 4,000 pharmacies, including 480 in southwestern Ontario, that will take the medical sharps for disposal.
16: What we're seeing is with the increased use of some medications, for example,

0: Executive Director Lynette Bain says the organization's biggest fundraiser comes at a critical time as the shelter heads into its busiest season.
1: The warmer weather, you find there's more wildlife, so we're taking in more injured and stray animals. So it's just picking up because of that warmer weather and more people being outside and seeing them. That's just that time of year and more litters of animals being born.
0: Bain says the fundraiser helps to cover expenses through the summer. And a media advocacy group says the end of NHL broadcasts on CBC television raises questions about public access to Canadian culture. Friends of Canadian Media is calling on policymakers to consider rules to prevent major cultural and sporting events from moving exclusively behind paywalls. Sportsnet and the CBC announced that NHL broadcast will not return to the public broadcaster next season, ending a nearly 75-year run. The Amy Hedberg News Poll question, are you upset that Hockey Night in Canada has come to an end on the CBC? Let us know at am800cklw.com. Yesterday we asked if you have traveled to the U.S. in the past 12 months. Of more than 1,400 responses, 61% say no. Amy Hedberg News time is 7:06. Let's update the markets now, brought to you by Nissan of Windsor, a member of the Revenberg Automotive family, Tecumseh Road East at Forest Glade Drive.
2: Canada's main stock index hit a new high for a third day yesterday. Toronto's S&P TSX was up 113, closing at 35,389. In New York, the Dow climbed by 328. The Nasdaq, however, slipped 307. Asian markets this morning were mixed. In Tokyo, the Nikkei was up 497, but the Hang Seng in Hong Kong was down 181. Our dollar is trading at 71.42 U.S. Prime Minister Mark Carney says he's had several informal chats with U.S. President Donald Trump at the G7. The two leaders have not had an official bilateral meeting, but have discussed Canada's plan to import Chinese electric vehicles. Carney says Trump likes the plan. Sticking with trade, the fate of CUSMA remains uncertain. Canada and Mexico say they want the deal extended to 2042, but Trump isn't keen on renewal. Experts say a sudden U.S. exit is unlikely given North American industry ties. And Alberta's new finance minister will speak today at the Calgary Chamber of Commerce. From the Canadian Press Business Desk, I'm Aaron Sousa.
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9: All right, the weather forecast here, high at 24, 75 today. Mainly sunny, some increasing cloudiness as the morning goes on. Tonight we'll see a low of 16 or 61. They're calling for showers and a potential thunderstorm tonight. We could see somewhere between 30 to 40 millimeters of rain, according to Environment Canada, and it's going to get windy. Wind gusting up to 80 kilometers an hour tonight. Tomorrow, 23 or 73 Fahrenheit, 60% chance of showers, and Friday, 24 or 75. The current temperature right now It's 16 degrees out there. That is

0: is a local artist, Carson Janik. Easy for you to say. Beautiful song.
1: What a great song.
0: Yeah. Man. And, I mean, this is a rising country music star from our very own Tecumseh. And he's one step closer to a national breakthrough. He's been named one of the three finalists in Country Rising, which is presented by Cottage Springs. It's a nationwide talent search, and he's one of three.
1: Let's hear a little more of this, Steve. Crank her up.
0: You can see this on stations across the country, no?
1: Absolutely. We have so many talented singers and bands in this area, and we like to highlight them throughout the show. You know, yesterday we were playing for
0: Kelsey Mayne.
1: Kelsey Mayne and Christy Palace, and who is the mayor's song that we play? Steve, for his intro.
2: Elliot Brood.
0: Yeah.
2: Indiana Drones.
1: Indiana Drones with their song Action. Like, this is a great song.
0: So congratulations to Carson. He's 21 years old. He's kind of known for heartfelt storytelling, modern country pop sound. And he's been performing for several years.
1: All right. Good luck to Carson.
0: Yeah.
1: Hey, let's talk about the movies now. And we have a chance for you to win tickets and treats for four of Landmark Cinemas. All you have to do is enter the code on our website today at am800cklw.com. Universe is your keyword, Meg.
0: Oh, universe.
1: Universe. And you can win. So you can see what's playing and book your movie night at landmarkcinemas.com. Don't forget to reward your loved ones with movies with Landmark Extras movie rewards program that gives you more of what you want, free movies and treats. Universe today is the keyword.
0: Okay. Sorry, I just want to go back to Carson Janik for a second here because we didn't give the people the right information.
1: What?
0: So he could win $10,000 grand prize, and we have to vote for him.
1: Oh, yeah. I see. Okay. So well, you vote by doing this.
0: No, you don't vote like that at all. You go to cottagesprings.ca/countryrising. cottagesprings.ca/countryrising, and you can vote there on the website. Like I said, he could win $10,000, a recording contract. So, like, I feel like it's our obligation here.
1: Right.
0: You can vote once per day through July 20th.
1: Okay. Yeah. And what was that song called, Steve? That was a really good song.
0: Easy for you to say.
1: Easy for you to say. I like it.
0: Yeah.
1: Like it a lot.
0: Me too.
1: Okay. Good stuff. Okay. Let's move on. Let's talk about Doug Ford. And I find this so funny. This has, like, become the political game plan now, since I guess it works for Donald Trump, just lying and then saying that's fake news, because the premier yesterday shrugged off a recent poll suggesting his popularity has tipped as fake on Tuesday, claiming he and the PC party would win a fourth, and even used the term massive majority. And if election was run, were held today, here's what he had to say about this poll.
3: I love this Angus Reid. They put this fake poll out. They poll the NDP and Liberal caucus. Our polling, along with other polling companies, show, since you brought it up, I don't like boasting and bragging, the election was held today, we're at 41%, we'd win a massive majority once again. And as for that poll, they do it about twice a year. I got a hold of their methodology once. Folks, they went into a hardcore NDP neighborhood downtown. They didn't do it across. It's little games, and then you guys run with it. So the truth of the matter is we'd form a massive majority if the election was held today.
1: Likes the word massive today.
0: Well, I guess the Angus Reid Institute, they came back. And
1: they're a very legitimate organization,
0: yes,
1: by the way.
0: Yes, they came back, and they said that the online poll surveyed a randomized sample of over 4,000 Canadian adults from June 7th to the 11th that included 850 people in Ontario. They say the highest sample size of any of the provinces surveyed. And basically, they came out with a statement saying that it has measured provincial premier performance approval for more than a decade without fear or favor on a quarterly basis. And they did basically say that you know, Doug Ford wasn't complaining when he was big time up in the polls.
1: Right. And an Abacus data poll came out 3 weeks ago, suggested the PCs would get a 41% of the vote if an election were held today, compared to 31% of the Liberals. I don't think he called that one fake, did he? He liked that one. So that wasn't fake. But this one he didn't like. So that is fake. this whole thing of using, you know, that's fake and, you know, discredit the media and all that stuff when you don't like what the message is because they're showing, you know, exposing your warts or showing the other side of something. It's an old bit.
0: Yeah.
1: And unfortunately it works on some people. That's the problem.
0: I mean, polls are not 100% accurate. I don't think that any of these, polling companies organizations would argue that it's not down to the point, but
1: Angus Reid is a very respected and legitimate polling company.
0: Yeah. But anyways, it kind of gets you into the conversation of, I don't know, what do you think? You know, they're saying that Doug Ford is polling at 21%. The Liaison Strategies released a poll in late April suggesting the PC's 36%, Liberals 38%. And as you mentioned, Abacus Data, they released a poll 3 weeks ago suggested the PCs would get 41% if there was an election held today. But yeah, it kind of gets into the conversation of, I don't know, when is the next provincial election? I feel like we just had one.
1: Yeah, we just had one, right? They called one early, and so it's going to be a bit.
0: Yeah.
1: Next one is the municipal election, which will happen in the fall, which is starting to ramp up a little bit, and candidates are putting out their names, and I think that's going to be sweet, the municipal election this fall. There's a lot of names putting their hats in for either councillors or to run for mayor of a particular town, and we're still waiting to see. I don't think there's any candidates who have declared to run for the mayor of Windsor.
0: There is one.
1: There's one?
0: Yep.
1: Who, Steve? Steve, are you running?
2: No, somebody announced yesterday.
1: Mm-hmm. Oh, they did? Okay, I missed that.
0: Yep.
1: Like, is somebody legitimate or, like, just, you know?
0: Well, I think, I don't know. I think everybody who decides to do that.
1: You know, we had the Bacon Man, Ernie Lamont, for years. And put his name in the hat. Okay. You know, that's what I'm talking about. Is it like Ernie Lamont too? Is it a feather hat guy? You know, one of those guys. All right, 717. Let's find out what's happening with the roads now as we check traffic. And we are hearing about fish flies in southern parts of Essex County. Kingsville, Harrow, Leamington. Like so much that it's affecting people stopping on the roads by the water. So watch out for that. We got text this morning from P1 Elaine in Leamington and also a school bus driver in Kingsville. From text boards this morning about fish flies, Kingsville, Leamington, Harrow area. Heads up on that. Dustin Kaufman, what else do we have?
4: Central Avenue has intermittent lane restrictions at the expressway off and on-ramp intersections for traffic signal installation. You're asked to follow posted construction signage and drive with caution in the area. That work is ongoing until Friday, July 3rd. There's a lane closure in the eastbound lanes on Tecumseh Road from Rose City 4 to Roseville Garden Drive until Monday. The city says the closure will remain in place overnight. Riverside Drive East will have off and on lane closures near St. Rose Avenue. That's for the queuing of trucks during construction of the St. Rose Pumping Station, ongoing 9 to 3 Monday through Friday until October. And work underway on Sydney Avenue east of the Keg to Marintet and on Marintet at Sydney, resulting in lane restrictions until July 26. From the AM 800 Traffic Center, I'm Dustin Kaufman.
0: All right, thanks so much for that, Dustin. And your gas prices here, 161.9 for gas, according to Gas Wizard. That is down 4 cents from yesterday. Diesel at the same price, 191.9 for diesel. Coming up, the news poll question of the day, and it's about that partnership between Hockey Night in Canada and CBC. More on that up next.
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0: Okay, we'll see a high today at 24.75. Sunny start to the morning. We'll see some increase in clouds as the morning goes on. Tonight, low of 16 or 61. They're calling for showers tonight. Chance of thunderstorm. 30 to 40 millimeters of rain is what we could see. And wind gusting up to about 80 kilometers an hour. Thursday, tomorrow, 23 or 73 Fahrenheit. 60% chance of showers. Friday, we're looking at a high of 24 or 75. The current temperature right now, it is 16 degrees or 61 Fahrenheit.
1: Okay, it's the big story of the day. It's what most of our listeners are commenting on this morning. Paul McDonald joining us now with our AM 800 news poll, and the loss of Hockey Night in Canada from CBC after nearly 75 years.
13: Yeah, it debuted back in 1952, and with Rogers basically securing for a second big contract now, they have announced that the CBC and Rogers have announced that Hockey Night in Canada will not return to the airwaves for this fall, this coming season. And, you know, there is some pushback. There's a lot of people who think that now Canadian culture, access to Canadian culture like Hockey Night in Canada is now going to go behind paywalls, that it's going to cost money, that it's not going to be free over the air like it is on CBC now. But a lot of people think this is kind of the way of the future.
1: Well,
13: that,
1: it is.
13: You know, when Rogers pays big dollars for the rights to hockey, they want a little something back for it, whether it's through advertising dollars, sponsorships, or paid subscriptions by people, right? So we're asking you this morning, are you upset that Hockey Night in Canada has come to an end on the CBC? Let us know at AM800CKLW.com. Yesterday we asked if you have traveled to the U.S. in the past 12 months. That's given that we're seeing numbers the last 2 months where return trips from the U.S. to Canada have risen. We had more than 1,400 responses. 61% say they have not traveled to the U.S. in the past 12 months.
1: Okay. Can we hear some Foster Hewitt intro again? Hockey Night in Canada intro for nostalgia reasons, producer Steve.
14: Hello, Canada and hockey fans in the United States and Newfoundland.
1: I mean, that song is so iconic. And the title Hockey Night in Canada dies with this, by the way. CBC holds the rights to that title Hockey Night in Canada. It will not be called Hockey Night in Canada anymore.
13: No.
1: That's done.
13: And that theme song that we talked about earlier, TSN has the rights to that.
1: Right.
13: CBC just, when that expired, they decided not to, you know, to pay big dollars for it, but TSN stepped up and took it. So they do use it from time to time with their hockey coverage.
1: Mm. So big changes. To me, this is more of a nostalgia issue why people are upset about it, more than a practical reason, because most of the country has access to cable and satellite and whatnot, and if they're a sports fan, more than likely have Sportsnet. I looked it up, only about 1 to about 3% of people in the entire country rely only on over-the-air TV.
0: Yeah. It's expensive. Like, it's expensive to get all these streaming services, and I don't know, hockey is one of the most, I think, beautiful cultural traditions, activities that us as Canadians have, and I think that there was an absolute brilliance in making it completely accessible to Canadians, and I don't know, a fewer younger Canadians can easily watch the games.
13: Yeah, but money talks, right?
0: And it does. I mean,
13: when
0: absolutely.
13: When you think about it, you take a look, the NFL, it has partnered up with Netflix, with Amazon Prime, with Peacock. A lot of the streaming services now are getting games, whether the Christmas Day on Netflix or Thursday Night Football on Amazon Prime. It's just the direction with the cost of these broadcasting rights. They're looking to make their money back.
1: Yeah, there'd be no way CBC could even sniff what Rogers paid for the rights to the NHL because their entire government supplement is like $1.9 billion or whatever for everything.
0: Yeah, but clearly, I mean, they did have a deal for a number of years, right, where CBC could, you know, play these games as well. I'm sure Rogers was still making a lot of money off of them.
1: Right. Well, they were, and Paul's right. Like, and they would run all the commercials and maybe get some promos or whatever, but CBC got no revenue, paid nothing, but no revenue. Rogers got all the revenue.
0: Absolutely.
1: And advertising for it, as they should. It was just like kind of a thing to, I think, okay, everybody's still on CBC. That's okay,
13: right.
1: But now it's long enough. We want people...
13: That 12-year deal is over. There's a new deal starting next year, and it comes to an end.
1: I think people in Michigan are going to be shocked when they turn on their TVs next year and they
13: can't
1: watch hockey on Channel 9.
13: Yeah, a lot of Americans who do watch through CBC.
1: All right, news coming up next, we will come back. OPP is cracking down on this on roadways. Heads up. And speaking of the roads, we've heard a lot about people getting struck, pedestrians lately. Is the city... Should they step up more and try to protect people more on the roads? We'll do that next on AM 800.
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13: Sixteen degrees in Windsor, Essex. Sunny with increasing clouds today. A high reaching 24, 75 Fahrenheit. I'm Paul McDonald, AM 800 News. 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Coming up, surplus budget approved by Catholic School Board trustees and a financial boost for the Humane Society. But first, the Director of Education is happy for the state of the Windsor-Essex Catholic District School Board. Imelda Burney took part in her final board meeting Tuesday as her August 1st retirement date draws closer. Among the growth projects Burney highlighted, the expansion at St. Joseph's High School in East Windsor.
24: The actual 184 pupil placement for the addition of the 8 rooms will be ready for February 2027. So second semester of the 26-27 school year. That's a high point, making sure that that particular school community is growing. St. Joe's High School will have over 1,400 students next year.
13: Burney began teaching in 1987 and joined the Catholic Board in 1988 and became the board's first female director 5 years ago. John Ulichny will take over August 1st. Trustees on the Windsor-Essex Catholic District School Board have approved the budget for the upcoming school year. It contains more than $356 million in spending and projects a surplus of $32.3 million. Enrollment for the fall is projected at 23,250 students, an increase of 325 from this past year. The budget must be submitted to the Ministry of Education by month's end for review and approval. A stop sign means stop. It doesn't mean slow down. Essex County OPP have launched a campaign to remind drivers to come to a full and complete stop at every intersection. Constable Stephanie Karen says it doesn't take much to completely impact your life.
25: Even in familiar areas or low traffic conditions, you know, risk can be present. A vehicle approaching at a speed, a cyclist entering the roadway, you know, even a momentary lapse in your attention quickly leads to a collision.
13: The campaign called Stop, Look, Live urges drivers to ditch the rolling stop and carefully scan in all directions before proceeding. The fine for failing to come to a complete stop is $110 and 3 demerit points. Windsor police have charged a 19-year-old man with stunt driving. Traffic enforcement clocked a vehicle going 164 kilometers per hour on the EC Row Expressway near Central Avenue Monday night. The man's vehicle has been impounded for 14 days, his license suspended for 30 days. AM 800 News, time is 7:34, sunny with increasing cloud for today, a high of 24. Keeping used medical sharps out of recycling bins. Circular Materials and the Health Product Stewardship Association have launched a campaign to remind residents to take used needles and injection pens to pharmacies. The association's program director, Kristen Romilly, says this is about safety.
26: For workers who sort recycling by hand, even a small number of used medical sharps create a direct risk of injury. So we really want to make sure that we're keeping our workers safe and redirecting those materials to the appropriate channels. And in our case, to a community pharmacy for safe disposal.
13: The association says more than 52,000 kilos of used sharps were taken to pharmacies across Ontario last year. A financial boost for the Windsor-Essex County Humane Society, the organization's biggest fundraiser, Strays on Street Corners, has raised more than $88,000. Executive Director Lynette Bain says summer is the Humane Society's busiest time and the money will help cover expenses.
2: Considering that the amount of money that it costs even for a single litter of kittens that could come in, it could be up to $1,000. From surgeries to vet care to feeding and processing through everything. So the dollars really do help to maintain the care that we can provide for all of these animals.
13: Bain is thankful for the efforts of 240 volunteers who took part in this year's fundraiser. After nearly 75 years on CBC, Hockey Night in Canada will not return to the network next season. A sub-licensing agreement with Rogers Communications that allowed CBC to continue airing NHL games expired at the end of the Stanley Cup playoffs. Longtime broadcaster Dick Irvin Jr. says Hockey Night in Canada was part of the fabric of everyday life for many Canadians. Irvin is now 94 years old, and when he retired, he was the longest-serving member of Hockey Night in Canada on television, with a broadcasting career spanning from 1966 to 1999. The AM 800 News poll question, are you upset that Hockey Night in Canada has come to an end on CBC? Let us know at AM800CKLW.com. Yesterday, we asked if you have traveled to the U.S. in the past 12 months. Of more than 1,400 responses, 61% say no. AM 800 News Time, 7:36. 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
3: RBC CEO Dave McKay says ongoing Canada-U.S. trade talks are a normal part of maintaining trade agreements. He believes the Canada-U.S.-Mexico agreement is too important for any of the three countries to abandon. McKay says trade between Canada and the U.S. remains strong and balanced despite political tensions. The Competition Bureau is investigating how competition across the food supply chain affects grocery prices. The review will focus on food production and processing, transportation and distribution, and retail pricing practices. And Foodtastic has acquired the rights to Kintan Ramen, though the purchase price was not disclosed. Kintan Ramen operates 58 restaurants across Canada and the U.S., specializing in Japanese cuisine. On the markets, the S&P TSX Composite Index was up 113 points. The S&P 500 Index was down 42 points. The NASDAQ Composite was down 307 points. Oil was down $4.17 U.S. per barrel. Gold was up $2.80 U.S. an ounce. And the Canadian dollar traded for 71.45 cents U.S. compared with 71.52 cents on Monday. From the Canadian Press Business Desk, I'm David Augustine.
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13: Okay, so today we're going to see a little bit of sunshine out there this morning. We also have a traffic note. Traffic lights are out at the corner of University and Campbell right now, so treat that as a four-way stop. We also have a lot of fish flies, apparently, all over southern parts of Essex County this morning. We have so many texts coming in about the fish flies in Leamington, in Kingsville, in Colchester, in Harrow. So watch out for those, or just be aware of those ugly things. And today's high, back to the weather, will be 24, 75, rain ending overnight tonight, and then a chance of rain before morning, a low of 16, and then tomorrow cloudy, 60% chance of rain, windy tomorrow, 23 or 73. Right now it's 16 or 61 Fahrenheit. At 7:40, Mike and Meg here on AM 800, here till 10 o'clock, and well, this has been in the news quite a bit lately. Mm-hmm. The safety of us on all of our roads, and it was just last week that a pedestrian now suffering life-threatening injuries after being struck by a vehicle. This was early Sunday on Olette Avenue. Emergency crews were called to that block. They said the preliminary investigation, Meg, indicated a 40-year-old woman was crossing the street mid-block when she was hit by an oncoming vehicle.
0: Yeah, and I mean, it has been a very deadly year on our roads so far in 2026. Back in May, a 58-year-old man was struck and killed while crossing a block of Howard Avenue. May 2nd, 69-year-old man was fatally struck by a vehicle on Howard Avenue. April 15th, 65-year-old woman was struck and killed by two vehicles. January, pedestrian was critically struck while crossing Howard Avenue. And Windsor police have issued kind of a warning telling people to be careful. But, you know, there's people out there who feel that the city could be doing more to keep our roads safer. And joining us now is Reno Bordelon, who's a former city councilor. He also was on council when something called Vision Zero was created, which was passed. And there was a number of recommendations to reduce fatal and major injury crashes on our roads. And he joins us now live. Good morning, Reno.
1: Good morning.
0: All right. So first of all, can you tell me what runs through your mind when you hear about a fatal crash with a pedestrian or somebody who's been seriously injured?
1: Well, we've been hearing a lot about it, and you just named the ones this year. But if you go over the last 2 years, there's been so many, and it's so frustrating and just so sad. I mean, if you're the family member of those people, we're losing people's lives for no reason. A lot of these pedestrians are actually walking on the sidewalk. So they're not even, some of them aren't even crossing the road. It's just the way that the roads are designed, speeding, the things that are happening. And one of the things that keeps coming back to me is just a simple culture shift. We have this inability to get past that we can and should be doing something. I've made two posts in the last 2 weeks, and every single comment makes excuses as to why we can't do something as simple as reducing the speed limit. And we see it in so many other places. You know, I have family in Calgary, and I remember being out there and then stopping in the middle of the street, and I'm like, what are you doing? Well, that person wants to cross. And so other cities can do it. Other major cities like Calgary, an oil town where people drive big trucks, mm-hmm. stop for pedestrians. It is really about a culture shift and the way we talk about it. And I think the leadership when it comes to what the city can do is to start talking about it in a way that is actually protecting pedestrians and cyclists and other modes of transportation on the roads.
13: So do you think it's more of an education campaign that we need?
1: It's partly an education campaign, but it has to go further. I mean, it is something bigger. We do have to reduce the speed limits. We do have to look at how we design our roads. That section of Olette Avenue is 5 lanes wide. So I'll use that as an example because I was just recently, my father was in the hospital. I was going every day. I would park on Pine and Victoria. A lot of people park there. Nurses park there. There's actually a subway across the street. If a nurse and people from the hospital are going to the subway, where are they supposed to cross? Mm-hmm. Technically speaking, legally, they're supposed to go to Erie or Giles, which would basically make their trip 10 times further. So they are going to cross there to go and use the services that are actually right across the street. That is technically illegal. They then have to cross 5 lanes of traffic where people are speeding between Giles and Erie or Erie and Giles, and doing so at 5 lanes wide. You can't even put a pedestrian crosswalk there because the road is too wide, ironically. So what you've seen is we've been pushing for different things, and I think Walkerville A perfect example of street design is Ottawa Street. If you live in that area, you do not use Ottawa Street as a quick cut through to go east-west. What you do is you go down to Giles or you go up Shepherd or Tecumseh, but Ottawa Street is slowed down because the way the street is designed with the bump outs, the way people are parking in the BIA, the way people are crossing the street, and there's a lot of people there. That actually slows down traffic. That's what we should be looking at. Slowing down the speed limit has impacts. We have studies around the world.
5: Because are we expecting Reno too much of people to slow down on their own or to cross the road and do it responsibly? Are we just like, okay, well, that's not going to happen. In a perfect world, it comes down to the driver being responsible, the pedestrian being responsible. That simply is not happening.
1: But why would they? If you're driving down Olette on that stretch, for example, it's 60 kilometers an hour. So legally, they're entitled to go 59.9 kilometers an hour without any issue on that stretch. Why are we scared to enforce some laws? Look at what happened at Stop 26 Beach. We had one drowning last year, I believe, and I think we've had about seven since 1970-something, and we closed the beach and we put up fences and we've completely cut off access to that beach. We've had more deaths in the last 2 years to pedestrians, and we've done nothing. We're scared to lower the speed limit, and what we're talking about is lowering the speed limits on side streets mostly, and on the major streets, lowering them a little bit. So 30 on the side streets, maybe 40 on the main streets, and 50 on where it was 60. If you drop it 10 kilometers an hour everywhere, there is data to show that it works across everywhere, across North America, across Europe. But we still come to the table with excuses. It can't happen here. People won't do it. We don't have enforcement. There's all the excuses. It's the language of making excuses, and that's the thing we have to get over, and that's where we need leadership from. There's an election coming up this fall. Every candidate, no matter where you live, should have a question posed to them about this and how they talk about it and how they answer. If the first thing is, well, it'll be a challenge because of enforcement or something, it's not worth your vote.
0: Yeah.
1: If they don't take it seriously enough, and just put yourself in the position, what if you had lost a loved one needlessly because they were walking home from school or walking home from their friend's house and were mowed down by a car just as they were walking home from a friend's house? Would you accept the answer that, well, we can't reduce the speed limit because nobody will listen to it? Put the question forward and let's expect more from the leadership, and let's expect a better conversation about what can be done.
0: Just one quick note here on Vision Zero, which was something that was passed when you were on council. And as I had mentioned, there's a number of recommendations in it to make our roads safer. Where is the city right now in that Vision Zero plan?
1: Nowhere. I mean, they're at ground zero, basically, you know, and I give credit to my former colleague, Chris Holt, for bringing it forward, starting to change the conversation. There was all kinds of items brought forward. First and foremost is always the reducing of the speed limits. That's the base level. That's the number one thing you do because it's easy and cheap. You have to change signage across the community, and then you have to allow for enforcement to happen and education to happen. Then there should be the conversation about every time you do a new road. We just paved Riverside Drive. Was anything done there to put in better pedestrian? There is nowhere for a pedestrian to cross all along Riverside Drive to get to our most famous and our glorious parks that we are so proud of, but they are practically inaccessible because if you are trying to cross there, it's like an old game of Frogger. We're dating ourselves, I guess, but
5: we talked about Space Invaders earlier this morning. Yeah.
1: So you're putting your life in your hands just to get to the park. Why are there no crossings? Why wasn't that built out? There was conversation about doing the Riverside Vista and changing it and putting it down to one lane and a turning lane each way and making it thinner. It would work there. It would absolutely work, and it would make it better. There are places all around the world that do this. The fact that we keep making excuses is the most frustrating part.
0: Yeah.
5: Okay, we got to run. Reno Bordelon, former city councilor, just one quick question. You need an answer real quick.
13: Will you be running for council again this year?
1: I'll leave that up to listeners to listen to see if there's anything coming.
13: Stay tuned.
0: Yeah.
13: Well, we invite you to come back and announce or not announce anytime you want.
0: Yeah. Ooh, pique the curiosity.
13: Yeah. All right. Reno, good tease right there. Reno Bordelon,
1: good
13: former
1: fun.
13: City councilor, joining us to talk about what's happening in our roads. And we appreciate him coming in this morning. 749 traffic this morning on AM 800. We are seeing lights out at the corner of University and Campbell this morning. Treat that as a four-way stop. Also, fish fly mania going wild in the county, in the southern parts of the county, Colchester, Harrow, Kingsville, Leamington. Watch out for that. If you have something on the roads, let us know. 519-792-2559.
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13: Okay, we're going to have a pleasant morning. I guess we can call it pleasant with some sunshine, but clouds are going to roll in later this morning, high of 24, 75. We got rain ending overnight tonight with a 60% chance of more rain before morning. And very windy. They're saying, Meg, late this evening, that we're going to see winds 80 kilometers an hour.
0: Woo, that's windy.
13: That is a little windy. Tomorrow, the winds continue, so heads up. And tomorrow, we'll see a high of 23 or 73.
15: Betting down the hedges.
13: So, yeah, watch out for those winds. Right now, it is 16 or 61.
16: Just then I remembered, what's the day?
17: Oh, happy birthday!

0: All right, some birthday fun here on AM 800, and let's talk about who's celebrating. Do we have any belated to get to?
1: Yes, we do. Jim Segan turned 83. Happy belated birthday, Jim. And celebrating today, Carrie Lynn Boos.
0: I'll go Boosie.
1: Oh, would you go with Indiana?
0: I don't know.
1: Carrie Lynn Boos and her cousin Brandon Oliver.
0: Oh, okay.
1: Happy birthday to the two of you. Happy birthday, 83rd, to Carol Robinson. Happy 43rd birthday to Diane Devio. Happy 55th birthday to Jeff Gagno. Happy 44th to Jennifer Dumichel. Happy 40th to twins Graham and Matthew Briscoe. Hope you both have a great day. Happy birthday to Andrea Demena, and happy 29th birthday, Adam B. Also, big happy birthday to my Aunt Sherry.
0: All right, Aunt Sherry listening this morning.
1: She's one of our early morning listeners. I hope she has a great day. Can't wait to see you soon.
0: Good stuff, Aunt Sherry. Lisa Kuchar is 51. Dave DeLuzio, good friend of the program. He's the general manager, head pro over at Roseland. 52 today. Logan Myers is 24. We got no relation to Duncan Meyer. Tim Malosh is 55. Mark Staub celebrating a birthday. Layla Bell Reno is 4. Teresa Shepley, happy birthday. We have Adam Marissi, who's celebrating, and Owen Wheelland is 16 today.
1: All right, celebrating we've got some anniversaries here. Yes, Daniel and Nicole Germanis. Happy anniversary to you guys. Happy 29th anniversary to Mike and Vicky Winans. Happy 26th anniversary to Julie and Dominic Cristofanelli. And I think that's it. I think that's all we got today.
0: That's all? Okay. Well, that's good. That's enough. That's enough on this June the 17th. And also a text coming in. Congratulations, class of 2026 at Bell River District High School as they graduate today. Today is graduation day.
1: Ooh.
0: You can't graduate on a Wednesday. What about the rest of the week?
1: That's what you call a pack it in.
0: Oh.
1: Thursday, Friday.
0: Oh, kind of like what we do on our show on Fridays.
1: Yeah. Oh, yeah. After you graduate. Well, I mean, what do you have? You already graduated.
0: Yeah, that's right. You put in your 4 years. That's good enough.
1: Were those not the absolute best days at school, though?
0: Yes.
1: Like,
0: yes.
1: You're no stress as students. You're hanging out with your friends. You're probably the TV cart is getting rolled in and the movie's getting put on and you're just sitting there
0: hanging out with your friends. Yeah. I don't know. Do they even do that, or everybody just like doesn't even go anymore?
1: Well, maybe that's what happens.
0: We're going to be talking to a student from Cardinal Carter tomorrow who won a big scholarship as well. Naomi Georges is going to join us tomorrow at this time and talk about this this really historic scholarship for a student in this area. So we'll do that tomorrow morning at this time here on AM 800.
1: Hey, you know who we didn't shout out yesterday for their birthday? Werner's.
0: Oh, Werner's birthday. Yeah, Werner's aging very well.
1: Yeah. Werner's, the ginger ale, turned 160 years old. Werner's is still my favorite pop.
0: Would you go Werner's over Canada Dry if you were changing, choosing an ale?
1: Yes.
0: No, I agree. Steve? No.
2: Yuck.
0: Ginger ale all the way.
1: Come on.
0: Canada Dry. Yes. With some saltines. I don't feel well, and put some Bob Barker on TV and some Price is Right. Thank you.
1: No, I love the taste of Werner's.
0: I don't like the burn.
1: I don't like the burn
0: from the Werner's. Canada Dry doesn't have that.
1: Oh, I love that. That's like my favorite part of it.
0: Okay. Werner's or Canada Dry. 792-2559. You want the hard hitting news and information? You got it right here on the Mike and Meg Extravaganza every morning, 6 till 10. Informal poll. Canada Dry, Werner's. Happy birthday, Werner's. 160.
1: That's incredible.
0: Who is that old guy with the beard on the Werner's? Like, where'd he come from?
1: Well, I think it was James Werner was the guy that started it. James Werner, he made, originally made available by Detroit pharmacist James Werner in 1866. So I'm assuming the guy is James.
0: Yeah, Detroit's Eastern Market.
1: Oh, I could go for one right now.
0: Okay, well, we'll find you a Werner's. I'm going to have we'll get two Canada Dries, one for me, one for producer Steve, and we'll enjoy the news coming up next. And the OPP is cracking down not on Werner's, but on this. We'll find out next.
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0: Sixteen degrees in Windsor, Essex, sunny with increasing clouds today, a high of 24, 75 Fahrenheit. I'm Paul McDonald, AM 800 News. 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Coming up, stunt driver pinched on the expressway and the end of an era for hockey in Canada. But first, budget approved at the Windsor-Essex Catholic District School Board. The budget for the 2026-27 school year contains more than $356 million in spending and projects a surplus of more than $32 million. The board is projecting enrollment for this fall at 23,250 students, an increase of 325 compared with this past year. That means 18 teachers will be added, along with 4 child and youth workers, 3 early childhood educators, a principal and vice principal, and 18 educational assistants. The budget must be submitted to the Ministry of Education before the end of the month for provincial review and approval. Meantime, the outgoing director of education with the Catholic School Board says the school board is in good shape as she gets set to retire. Imelda Burney took part in her final board meeting Tuesday, crediting collaboration between trustees and senior staff for the progress and the hope that it continues under incoming director John Ulichny.
13: Just continue to be collaborative in making sure you value the input of your senior team members. Do a lot of listening and basically serve in the role that you've been, you know, entrusted with.
0: Burney began teaching in 1987. And the following year was hired by the Catholic Board, where 5 years ago she became its first female director. Burney will retire August 1st. A 19-year-old man will be walking for at least the next 30 days. Windsor police nabbed him for doing 164 kilometers per hour on the ECOR Expressway near Central Avenue Monday night. The driver's vehicle has been impounded for 14 days, his license suspended for 30 days. AMA Hedberg News Time is 8:03, sunny with increasing cloud for today, the high of 24. Drivers, listen up. Essex County OPP has launched a campaign called Stop, Look, Live. Constable Stephanie Karen says the message is simple. Come to a complete stop at every intersection.
14: Failing to stop fully, you know, commonly referred to as a rolling stop,
12: it may appear to save time, but it significantly increases the risk of a collision. And in many cases, these decisions are made in seconds, but can result in consequences, obviously, that can last a lifetime.
0: OPP say to look carefully in all directions before proceeding and eliminate any distractions in your vehicle. Failing to come to a complete stop can result in a fine of $110 and 3 demerit points. Do not toss used medical sharps in your recycling bins. The Health Product Stewardship Association and Circular Materials are launching a campaign to clarify what belongs in curbside blue boxes and what should go back to a pharmacy. Kristen Romilly is program director at the association and says pharmacies across Ontario accept medical sharps for disposal.
14: At time of prescription, if you are in need of a medical sharp, you can receive a sharps container free of charge. And once that sharps container is full, you can return it to a participating community pharmacy for safe disposal.
0: Romilly says the used medical sharps are a hazard for those who are sorting blue box recycling material by hand. The annual Strays on Street Corners has raised more than $88,000 for the Windsor-Essex County Humane Society. Executive Director Lynette Bain says more than 240 volunteers hit major intersections across Windsor, Bell River, Kingsville, and Amherstburg last weekend, collecting donations from drivers.
15: We had a record number of intersections on Saturday, which turned out to be such a great day for us. The weather was unbelievable. It was beautiful. And Saturday morning alone, we raised over $21,000.
0: Bain said

0: Sports on CBC, Hockey Night in Canada will not return to the network next season. A sub-licensing agreement with Rogers Communication that allowed CBC to continue airing NHL games expired at the end of the Stanley Cup playoffs. Longtime broadcaster Dick Irvin Jr. says Hockey Night in Canada was part of the fabric of everyday life for many Canadians.
1: If you're a hockey fan, it was just part of your life. You tuned in Hockey Night in Canada every Saturday night, and it was just something that everybody did from coast to coast to coast.
0: Irvin is now 94 years old. When he retired, he was the longest-serving member of Hockey Night in Canada on television, with a broadcasting career spanning from 1966 to 1999. The Amy Hedrick News Poll question, are you upset that Hockey Night in Canada has come to an end on CBC? Let us know at AM800CKLW.com. Yesterday we asked if you have traveled to the U.S. in the past 12 months. Of more than 1,400 responses, 61% say no. AM 800 News time is 8:06. We update the markets now, brought to you by Volkswagen of Windsor, a member of the Revenberg Automotive Family, 9700 Tecumseh Road East.
2: Canada's main stock index hit a new high for a third day yesterday. Toronto's S&P TSX was up 113, closing at 35,389. In New York, the Dow climbed by 328. The Nasdaq, however, slipped 307. Asian markets this morning were mixed. In Tokyo, the Nikkei was up 497, but the Hang Seng in Hong Kong was down 181. Our dollar is trading at 71.42 U.S. Prime Minister Mark Carney says he's had several informal chats with U.S. President Donald Trump at the G7. The two leaders have not had an official bilateral meeting, but have discussed Canada's plan to import Chinese electric vehicles. Carney says Trump likes the plan. Sticking with trade, the fate of CUSMA remains uncertain. Canada and Mexico say they want the deal extended to 2042, but Trump isn't keen on renewal. Experts say a sudden U.S. exit is unlikely given North American industry ties. And Alberta's new finance minister will speak today at the Calgary Chamber of Commerce. From the Canadian Press Business Desk, I'm Aaron Sousa.
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8: 808, and here we go on a Wednesday, Fish Fly Wednesday. Not Fish Fry, Fish Fly Wednesday. We're hearing from so many people in southern parts of the county, in Kingsville, in Leamington, and parts in between, that the fish flies have all of a sudden taken over in the last 12 hours or so.
9: Yeesh. Okay, weather forecast for today, high at 24, 75, mainly sunny. We'll see some clouds roll in later this morning. Tonight, low of 16 or 61. They're calling for showers tonight. Actually, we just got a message from Austin from Advanced Weather saying, morning, guys, decent chance for some strong to severe storms tonight during the late evening hours. Looks like torrential downpours, hail, strong winds, and the risk of an isolated tornado. Most likely window is about 8 p.m. to 1 a.m. Not everyone may see a storm either. Great information from our guy, Austin. And, yeah, Environment Canada saying 30 to 40 millimeters of rain, winds up to 80 kilometers an hour tonight. Thursday, tomorrow, 23 or 73 Fahrenheit, 60% chance of showers. And Friday, we're looking at a high of 24 or 75. The current temperature right now, it is 17 degrees out there. That is 63 Fahrenheit.

0: All right. Good morning, everyone. Okay, so we have been doing a little test, this survey, because last half hour we were talking about Werner celebrating its 160th birthday, and it was invented by a pharmacist over at Eastern Market in Detroit, as Canadians say. And so I'm a ginger ale Canada dry man, and Meg, you're all about the Werners.
1: Oh, I'm a Werner's loving gal. Yep.
0: Let's see what we are saying on the text lines. Canada Dry ginger ale number one. Why is it you can't buy diet Werners in our stores? I don't know. That's a good question.
1: We're getting, you know, it seems very mixed to me, no? Looking at the text board here, we've got lots of Werners. We've got lots of Canada Dry.
0: Yeah.
1: Trucker Rick, Werner's all day long. The champagne of ginger ales.
0: I love that. It's so classy. Too. And didn't you feel as a kid that like you put that in a wine glass or something? You felt very adult having the champagne of ginger ales.
1: Okay, maybe for me, I love the taste of Werner's. I really do. But maybe it is a bit nostalgic. Like my grandparents always had Werner's at their house. And when we would go over, they would pour us a little glass of Werner's. So maybe that is it as well, like going to my grandparents, being all excited, we're going to get some pop. You still have those memories.
0: Right.
1: Maybe that's it for me. I do like the way it tastes, though.
0: Yeah, you like the burn? I don't like the burn.
1: I love the burn.
0: So we had a write-in vote for Schweppes this morning.
1: Oh, the Schweppes.
0: The Schweppes, yeah.
1: If you're down with that. I don't drink a lot of that.
0: No, it seems like it's a third-class citizen in the ginger ale war. yeah, it's kind of split between Canada Dry and Werner's. I am very shocked by this. Trucker Rick, Werner's all day long. Another one for Werner's. Another one, Canada Dry all the way. Love Werner's. Love Werner's, actually a ginger soda.
1: Look at this message. Somebody says, my husband's family moved out west when he was younger, 50 years ago when he was 9. His grandfather would ship cases of Werner's to them on a regular basis as they couldn't purchase it out there.
0: Oh,
1: that's a cute
0: interesting.
1: Story.
0: Interesting, yeah. Werner's is a very Metro Detroit type product. There are certain products that are, like Metro Detroit is kind of known for, like Coney's and
1: oh, for sure.
0: Saunders Bumpy Cake and all that. Another one, Werner's 1,000%.
1: Everyone that comes to my house from out of town, you know, I've got friends from St. John's.
0: Yeah.
1: They come and visit. I make them all drink Werner's.
0: Really?
1: Yeah. I'm like, you have to.
0: I didn't know you could even buy Werner's in the country anymore. Is there tariffs on that or something?
1: Not that I'm aware
0: of. And who makes Canada Dry? Doesn't Pepsi now? I think Pepsi makes Canada Dry.
1: Well, you can buy Werner's. Actually, you can buy it at a lot of locations. I think even Walmart has Werner's here. The one on Dougal? I'm pretty sure I've bought Werner's
0: there. Yeah, that makes sense. But in a regular grocery store, you can still get Werner's?
1: I don't know if they're in every grocery store.
0: How about this? Werner's is fizzy detergent.
1: Fizzy detergent?
0: Yes.
1: Like laundry detergent?
0: Yes.
1: Really? Maybe for somebody. I love
0: that. Yeah, it burns.
1: Ginger. It's hard to even explain. It just pops in your mouth. It's very nice.
0: Okay. Well, all right. You do you.
1: Yeah.
0: You do you. We're very split. Somebody said Werner's and milk, great for a hangover.
1: Okay. So that's what a Boston cooler is at Dairy Freeze, right? Werner's and ice cream, like a float.
0: Yeah. But why does Werner's and milk sound gross, but Werner's and ice cream sounds delicious?
1: True. But I could see why somebody would think that that's good because that's my go-to order at the freeze.
0: Mom,
1: in Cottom.
0: Another text. Mom always gave us kids a little glass of warm Werner's when we were 6. She said it would make us feel better, and it did.
1: Yeah, my mom did the same thing, but she would take the bubbles out of it.
0: Oh, flat ginger
1: ale. And it would make you feel better or whatever.
0: Somehow it did.
1: I know, but is it just because you're getting a little treat?
0: Yeah, mind over matter.
1: Yeah.
0: Mom told me this would make me feel better, so now I feel better. Did you also have the saltines, the crackers, when you were not feeling well, and some Lipton chicken noodle soup right out of the package?
1: Oh, see, no, my mom wouldn't have gotten behind the chicken noodle soup.
0: No, too many chemicals?
1: Yeah, she would have had some, like, fresh, organic bone broth in the freezer.
0: And as a 31-year-old, what did you watch when you were off sick?
1: Arthur? Yeah.
0: The cartoon or whatever?
1: The aardvark, yep.
0: So you weren't watching Bob Barker and Price is Right and then soap operas with your mom because that's all we had.
1: Oh,
0: we only had like 5 channels.
1: That's right. And that's when Jerry.
0: Oh, yeah. Maury Povich. You are not the father. That was awesome.
1: You're sitting there sipping your ginger ale, saltine crackers.
0: You guys are both in your 30s. You and producer Steve. Back in my day, we would watch Bob Barker, The Price is Right, and then we watch The Young and the Restless and Days of Our Lives.
2: Tom Donahue.
0: Donahue, okay, yeah, Phil Donahue, a little Oprah later in the afternoon, yeah, some Geraldo maybe.
1: Back when television was good.
0: Yeah, 247-920-5062 and you'll like it. It's all you get.
1: All right. Wow, the messages are just flowing in this morning. Somebody said, Banker Girl Julie saying, I've been obsessed with ginger beer lately. I love ginger beer. Like a Moscow Mule?
0: Oh, yeah.
1: Somebody here saying, Verner's, the only pop not available in diet sugar-free, I guess. The calories are pretty low on Verner's, though, considering some other pops. Yeah.
0: Okay.
1: Yeah.
0: All right, interesting. Good debate this morning here on AM 800. 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
2: Central Avenue has intermittent lane restrictions at the expressway off and on-ramp intersections for traffic signal installation. You're asked to follow posted construction signage and drive with caution in the area. That work is ongoing until Friday, July 3rd. There's a lane closure in the eastbound lanes on Tecumseh Road from Rose City 4 to Roseville Garden Drive until Monday. The city says the closure will remain in place overnight. Riverside Drive East will have off and on lane closures near St. Rose Avenue. That's for the queuing of trucks during construction of the St. Rose Pumping Station, ongoing 9 to 3 Monday through Friday until October. And work underway on Sydney Avenue east of the Keg to Marintet and on Marintet at Sydney, resulting in lane restrictions until July 26. From the AM 800 Traffic Center, I'm Dustin Kaufman.
0: 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Megaroo, what do we have at the pumps this morning?
1: Well, gas is a little bit cheaper than it was yesterday, down 4 cents, 161.9 for gas, according to Gas Wizard. And the average price of diesel, no change from yesterday, 191.9 for diesel. Coming up, Paul is in, and we want to give you the opportunity to win a FIFA prize pack. Because it's hard to buy the Canada gear in the stores. It's all sold out. Well, you could win some on the show here. More on that up next.
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0: Okay, you talk about Verner's, Canada Dry, whatever you're going to drink, Antonino's Original Pizza. 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Oh my God. You talk about breaking news out of LaSalle, out of the TOL. 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
9: 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I met Father Paul. He was a really spiritual man. I didn't know anything about that, but he loved me, showed me love, showed me kindness, showed me respect, taught me everything. I spent 22 years with him, and my wife died, and we have four kids together, and I was responsible. I was the only one left, and I didn't run. I stayed with them. The only thing I could do was love them, and that's what I did. I loved them and loved them and suffered with them, and when they're hurting, they call me. That's the biggest gift I got, which is from being a prisoner to being a loving father, which is what I always wanted.
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1: Ribs. Okay, weather forecast for today, high of 24 or 75. Mainly sunny to start the day, some increasing cloudiness as the morning goes on. Now tonight, we could see some storms tonight, low of 16 or 61. And we got a message here from Austin from Advanced Weather saying decent chance for some strong, severe storms during late evening hours, likely window 8 p.m. to about 1 a.m. Looks like torrential downpours, hail, strong winds, the risk of an isolated tornado. Environment Canada saying 30 to 40 millimeters of rain, wind gusting up to about 80 kilometers an hour. Now, Austin also says that not everyone will see the storm, perhaps, but...
0: Austin Gagne, Advanced Weather, yeah.
1: Yep, and then Thursday, tomorrow, 23 or 73, 60% chance of showers. Current temperature right now, 17 or 63 Fahrenheit.

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1: All right, there's our friend Matthew Derry, P1 listener, and host of the Locked On Lions podcast, introducing Paul McDonald, best newsman in North America.
2: Matt's a good friend.
1: Good friend of the program,
2: yes,
1: yeah.
2: Yes, indeed.
1: Also devastated at the end of Hockey Night in Canada on CBC.
2: No doubt. Oh. No doubt.
3: Yeah.
1: Yeah. So that's one of the big stories today that that we've been talking about is the fact that no more Hockey Night in Canada, and it's kind of surreal to think about even the term now. Mm-hmm. Hockey Night in Canada is going to go away because CBC owns that phrase. Rogers did not pick that up or transfer it in the deal, so
3: they didn't buy it.
1: That's all gone now.
2: I still think Canadians will be saying, time for a little Hockey Night in Canada.
3: Yeah.
2: Right?
3: Old habits die hard.
2: Let's think about it. The popularity of it. It's the reason why NBC, when it went to Sunday Night Football, they called, Football Night in America. Right?
1: Right, right.
2: I think that was somewhere. Yeah, I think that was a play right off of the hockey popularity in this country.
1: Yeah, here's the debut of the theme. This is going back, and this is, as Paul, you mentioned earlier, TSN, actually, Bell Media,
2: right. Yep.
1: Owns the rights to the famous theme song. 1968, this was put together by a composer in Vancouver.
3: Oh, that's cool.
1: Yeah.
2: What was the woman's name? Do you have it in front of you?
1: I'd have to find it.
2: Okay, it's all right.
1: But I believe...
2: Yeah, once it got to
1: Dolores Claman.
2: Right. And once that, I'm not sure the length of time it was on that deal, but when it expired, CBC did not renew, and that's when Bell slid in there and picked it up for TSN.
1: Do you guys have like a top CBC Hockey Night in Canada personality? Like when you think of Hockey Night in Canada, I think of this.
2: Okay.
1: Bob Cole. It's all about Bob Cole and Harry Neal.
2: Yes.
1: That's kind of the team I grew up with watching, Leaf games or whatever. I mean, Bob Cole to me.
2: Yeah, he was legendary.
1: Is one of the legends. Mm-hmm. The old baby and I just think Bob Cole is one of the best in any sport.
2: And when I first moved to Canada and began watching Hockey Night in Canada with my friends I loved Dave Hodge. And just, he had an edge to him, right? I mean, he would challenge, in interviews, but Dave Hodge was very good. I think that was one of my early favorites.
1: Yeah, he reminds me of some of us around here sometimes when there's technical issues.
4: Now, Montreal and the Philadelphia Flyers are currently playing overtime, and are we able to go there or not? We are not able to go there. That's the way things go today in sports and this network. The Flyers and the Canadians.
2: I love it. Dave Hodge just saying the way it is.
3: Well, for me, obviously, being the age I am, Ron McLean's been doing it for a very, very long time. Yep. And, growing up, Ron was on the television. And it will be interesting to see what this all looks like moving forward.
1: Well, let's come back and get people's thoughts, because I know people have a lot of emotions about
2: That's good. I'll be listening.
1: Paul's up next with news. You should not be tossing this in your recycle bin, by the way. Do not toss this in your recycle bin. Paul will tell you what that is up next on AM 800.
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2: -17 degrees in Windsor, Essex, mainly sunny with increasing cloud today, the high of 24, 75 Fahrenheit. I'm Paul McDonald, AM 800 News. This report is brought to you by St. Clair College in Windsor and Chatham, the home of Saints Nation. Coming up, Catholic School Board passes a surplus budget and keeping medical sharps out of blue boxes. But first, Stop, Look, Live, a new campaign from the OPP. Drivers are being urged to come to a full and complete stop at every intersection. Essex County OPP Constable Stephanie Karen says drivers can get distracted traveling the same route every day to and from work.
14: Every time a driver approaches a stop sign, you know, they're making that decision that impacts not only their own safety, but the safety of everyone else around them. The stop sign means stop. It doesn't mean slow down. A complete stop provides the driver kind of that time needed to sort of assess the whole area, right? Maybe you take a look right and left. Maybe you take another look right and left. It's just going to be better for everyone involved.
2: OPP say the fine for a rolling stop is $110 and 3 demerit points. Windsor police have charged a 19-year-old man with stunt driving. Traffic enforcement clocked a vehicle going 164 kilometers per hour on the EC Row Expressway near Central Avenue Monday night. The man's vehicle has been impounded for 14 days, his license suspended for 30 days. Trustees on the Windsor-Essex Catholic District School Board have approved the budget for the upcoming school year. It contains more than $356 million in spending and projects a surplus of $32.3 million. Enrollment for the fall is projected at 23,250 students, an increase of 325 from this past year. The board plans to add 18 teachers, 4 child and youth workers, 3 early childhood educators, a principal and a vice principal, and 18 educational assistants. The board says it faced ongoing shortfalls in transportation and special education. The budget must be submitted to the Ministry of Education by month's end for review and approval. The director of education at the Catholic School Board has taken part in her final board meeting. Imelda Burney is set to retire August 1st and says years of planning have helped position the board for a smooth transition.
15: Very happy for the state of the board. We're in good shape with our board of trustees and our senior administrative team. We've worked really diligently the last, 4 or 5 years on making sure that we have a board budget that's balanced and solid. Our student enrollment numbers are up. And that's a pattern we've seen the last few years.
2: Bernie credits collaboration with trustees and senior staff for the progress and hopes that continues under incoming director John Ulichny. AM 800 News, time is 8:34. Sunny with increasing cloud today, a high of 24. The Health Product Stewardship Association says more than 52,000 kilos of used medical sharps were returned to pharmacies across Ontario last year. The association and Circular Materials have launched a campaign to remind residents not to toss the used needles or injection pens in blue boxes. Program Director Kristen Romilly says there are more than 4,000 pharmacies, including 480 in southwestern Ontario, that will take the medical sharps for disposal.
16: What we're seeing is with the increased use of some medications, for example, GLP-1s, we want to make sure that residents are aware of where those materials can go for safe disposal. So they should not go into the blue box. They should not go into the garbage.
2: Romilly says the medical sharps are a real threat to those workers who sort blue box material by hand. This year, Strays on Street Corners has raised more than $88,000 for the Windsor Essex County Humane Society. Executive Director Lynette Bain says the organization's biggest fundraiser comes at a critical time as the shelter heads into its busiest season.
17: The warmer weather, you find there's more wildlife, so we're taking in more injured and stray animals. So it's just picking up because of that warmer weather and more people being outside and seeing them. That's just that time of year and more litters of animals being born.
2: Bain says the fundraiser helps to cover expenses through the summer. And a media advocacy group says the end of NHL broadcasts on CBC television raises questions about public access to Canadian culture. Friends of Canadian Media is calling on policymakers to consider rules to prevent major cultural and sporting events from moving exclusively behind paywalls. Sportsnet and the CBC announced that NHL broadcasts will not return to the public broadcaster next season, ending a nearly 75-year run. The AMA Hedberg News Poll question, are you upset that Hockey Night in Canada has come to an end on the CBC? Let us know at AM800CKLW.com. Yesterday we asked if you have traveled to the U.S. in the past 12 months. Of more than 1,400 responses, 61% say no. AMA Hedberg News time is 8:36. We get a check of business now brought to you by Guaranteed A Fine Furniture, Tecumseh Road at Paulette in Windsor, and gfurniture.ca. The third and final day of the G7 summit is underway in France. In a statement on the geopolitical issues, the leaders said they stood united in their support for Ukraine and the peace deal between the U.S. and Iran. The document said the leaders recognized the breakthrough and the opportunity in the Middle East, committing to reduce global vulnerability linked to the Strait of Hormuz and to increase energy stocks. Prime Minister Mark Carney today says there's diversification within that region, so not all energy is coming out through the strait, but not enough.
18: There's intention to build out a series of energy infrastructure there. Canada has the ability to do several things, and we're on the path to do several things.
2: Carney also noted liquefied natural gas and the expansion of the Trans Mountain Pipeline, which he said will go ahead. And that's business on AM 800.
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2: Okay, so I went outside just now. Not bad. Not bad at all. And you know what? Let's go right to the source.
15: Yeah.
2: Our buddy Austin Gagne, who runs a local weather website, advancedweather.net, is joining us now. Austin, so what are we expecting for today?
3: Mike and May, good morning. Just a few simple things I wanted to mention to you. We have a weird setup today. So in your forecast, there's showers in the forecast today. There will be showers that move through this afternoon, but behind the showers is what we're concerned about when we're going to have some strong to severe weather. Kind of weird. Normally in June, we see the clearing. It's normally sunny out, and then we get the storms. Today's a different setup because of the way the atmosphere is, but the storms that move through this evening, looks like good chance for torrential downpours, damaging winds, possibly large hail, and the risk for an isolated tornado.
2: So, oh, wow. Okay. Well, those high winds that they're talking about, that's what, going to later this afternoon we're going to see those?
3: Yeah, so again with the weird setup, so it looks like tomorrow is going to be a windy day in general and later tonight. So it will be windy tonight, even as just some gusty showers pass through. It will ease later tomorrow, probably by afternoon or early morning, but the winds with the storms tonight, as it comes through, we'll have a lot of wind shear in the atmosphere today. And some of the data I was just pouring over this morning, looks like we can see winds over 100 kilometers an hour tonight. So that would certainly be a concern for damage or hydro poles snapping, stuff like that. So just something to definitely keep an eye for.
15: And, okay. Sorry, one more question for you, Austin. You were saying over text message that we might not all get it, like all parts of Windsor-Essex County. Right now, I know it's early. Can you tell like where one region that'll get it harder than the other?
3: Yeah, so it looks like the storm motion will be east-northeast. So some areas that are further south, so I'm talking like Harrow, Point Pelee, Leamington, might luck out as those storms head more east-northeast. Windsor might be a direct shot, so we'll have to keep an eye on that.
15: Okay, thank you,
2: all right,
15: you,
2: Austin. Thanks very much. There you go. So we could have some salacious, crazy weather this afternoon.
15: Oh, thank you, Austin. I love when he calls in.
2: Yeah.
15: He knows, he's so knowledgeable.
2: And you can follow him on social media if you look at Advance Weather on Instagram and Facebook and X as well, and check him out. 8:41. And we were talking, we're going to talk more World Cup coming up, actually, and we want you to show us your red and white for a chance to win a FIFA World Cup 2026 Team Canada prize pack. So go to am800cklw.com, upload a photo or video of yourself celebrating Team Canada, and you could win. I can't wait to hear some of these.
15: Mm-hmm.
2: Prize pack includes a jersey, Team Canada jersey, a scarf, and a sweatshirt.
15: Very nice.
2: Who's your daddy? That's all right, eh?
15: Yeah. I'm going to wear my Go Canada shirt tomorrow.
2: Yeah, they do play tomorrow. We're going to be speaking with Claire Rustad from TSN coming up about the game.
15: A little bit earlier, though, we were talking about Hockey Night in Canada. And just your thoughts on it. Hockey Night in Canada no longer streamed on CBC, which means you're going to need to fork out some money for some streaming service. That's really what it means.
2: Well,
15: if you don't
2: know, I think this is nostalgia. I don't think there's anybody out there right now that relies only on their antenna, or very few people. I looked it up. They said about anywhere from
4: maybe 2-3% of Canadians in the entire country do not have satellite cable or a streaming service.
5: I bet you there's a number of Windsorites that don't have streaming. But, my grandparents.
4: Yeah, but it's like the, what if I don't have a cell phone, people? That's not the world we live in anymore.
5: I know, but I still feel very sad about this, and I don't like it one bit.
4: Because it's nostalgia, and our friends over in Metro Detroit, I think they're going to lose out on more because they don't have access to Sportsnet. They would rely on CBC to watch Hockey Night in Canada if they're hockey fans over there. They're going to lose this.
5: I just like, where does it end? Where does it end? All this streaming and paying more and more for, really, this is a Canadian heritage. It's our heritage.
4: And some people say that, you know, the licensing to CBC should be part of they should be airing games because it is part of Canadian culture.
5: I couldn't agree more. And I think the reason that the sport has done so well in our country, we had free, unlimited access. And a lot of people either bumped into those broadcasts as a kid or their parents were watching on TV. And it's created this beautiful cultural moment.
4: Okay. All right. We'll talk more about this coming up. 519-792-2559. Right now, let's find out what's happening on your drive-in now. And the biggest issue we've had this morning is fish flies in Kingsville and Leamington and Harrow and Colchester, that they're everywhere all of a sudden. And even when you're going into an area when they're very, very heavy, they can make you slide. They'll make your vehicle slide on the fish flies, which are only around for like 24 to 48 hours. It's quite the life they have. All they do is reproduce. They go they be given it, and then they die.
5: That's it.
4: That's it. Done. Yeah. That's your life. So heads up on that, 519-792-2559. If you have anything you're seeing on the roads when we come back, Claire Rusted, TSN World Cup analyst, will join us and get ready for the big game tomorrow on AM 800.
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4: Well, heads up, as we heard from Austin Gagne from Advanced Weather, we could get some strong winds and some storms, maybe even a tornado later on. 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
4: Okay, as we were mentioning a few minutes ago, it's not bad out there, but the clouds are going to roll in for this afternoon, 24-75. Watch out for rain and storms overnight tonight. Windy as well, down to 16 or 61, and then cloudy with a 60% chance of rain. Windy tomorrow as well. Gusts up to 70 kilometers an hour at 23 or 73. Right now, it's 16, 61 Fahrenheit.

0: 8:49, World Cup action, and we are getting ready as Meg dances to the World Cup music for Canada in Vancouver tomorrow night, 6 o'clock against Qatar. And heads up for tonight, live FIFA coverage preempts the 6 p.m. CTV Windsor news on CTV Windsor. 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
1: Huge, huge. And joining us this morning is Claire Rustad, who's a TSN World Cup analyst, also played for our country's national soccer team. She's an Olympian, and she joins us this morning. Good morning, Claire.
2: Hi, guys.
1: Hi. Okay, I first want to start with something that happened yesterday, because the soccer world is talking about this. Lionel Messi sends a message with a World Cup hat trick. This is so huge. I know a lot of people were talking about, oh, does this guy still have it? And he showed up and it was like, wow.
2: Yeah, I mean, the amount of times he's just shown up and made people say wow is pretty impressive in his career. I mean, it feels good as someone who's kind of like a little bit older to see the old guys succeeding on the pitch.
1: Yeah.
2: Not that I was ever at his level, but yeah, I mean, he's a legend. You'd be really hard pressed to say that anybody has ever been better, even though I know there's a lot of controversy about that and people will fight like cats and dogs over whether Ronaldo was better than Messi. But it's pretty impressive that he can still have a performance like that. The real test will be sustaining performances like that throughout the rest of the tournament as they come up against different opposition.
0: Yeah, and it's been a lot of fun. First game ends in a tie for Canada, and you know, looking at that tie, how big was it for our country, Claire, and how big was it for that team to end up with that tie the other day?
2: I mean, honestly, I think they'd be disappointed to not get the win.
0: Right.
2: I didn't think anybody played particularly well in the first half, and they still managed to kind of maintain the balance of the game and continue that in the second half where they were playing a little bit better, but just and had the majority of the possession in Bosnia's end, but just couldn't really convert that into anything threatening around the goal. I think they'd be a little bit disappointed with their performance overall. I'm hopeful that, and I think it felt like one of those games where you're in front of a home crowd and you come out and you feel a little bit nervy, which in my opinion is like, you're professionals. That's not an excuse. But I hope that they come out in Vancouver sort of the way the Americans came out in front of their home crowd, which is just ready to, or just with a different attitude,
1: yeah.
2: and try to be buoyed by that crowd instead of suppressed by it.
1: Now, Canadian star Alphonso Davies continues to kind of make headlines. A lot of people wondering, will he play? Will he not play? what have you heard? Is there any updates on this?
2: I don't have any updates, any specific updates. I think the Canadian camp will probably clamp down on that leading up to the game.
0: Well, if you don't know, Claire, who's going to know? I mean, you're the insider. I can't believe it.
2: I don't know anything. No, I think typically teams tend to clamp down on this kind of information as games get closer and closer, mainly to sort of avoid distractions for their players and distractions in and around the team. I'm not like this big inside information for you guys.
1: But it sounds like it looks like he is training with them, right? It looks like he's yeah. At least out on the practice field. He's recovering from a hamstring injury.
2: Yeah, and like being on the practice field, yes, that's a good sign. But there are so many gradations to training, and are you training with players? Are you training with contact? Are you full training? Like, there's so many gradations there, so it's really hard to judge. And media only has access typically to a certain amount of time in training, so they won't often see how he actually trains.
1: Yeah, Claire, I have a question. So, say things go well against Qatar tomorrow, where does that leave us in the group standings, and what does it mean for getting out?
2: So I mean, with an expanded tournament, you can get out with relatively few points. Like having at least three would be a good idea. I think they'd be hard pressed to beat Switzerland, and not impossible, but they'd be hard pressed to beat Switzerland. A draw would be a really good result for Canada against Switzerland. I think like they should still get out of their group. But if you can't beat Qatar, honestly, I'm not sure they deserve to get out of the group. So they, that really, a win against Qatar is really important.
0: Okay. I'm looking at your Instagram photos and I see some beautiful flowers and landscaping at your place. Oh. I hope your husband or whoever is taking care of the garden at home.
2: Yeah, no, I am the least active content creator on Instagram.
1: Because are you a doctor, Claire?
2: Yeah.
1: She's just a family doctor on the side of all this stuff.
0: Master gardener and soccer superstar and broadcaster. Claire, thanks so much for the time this morning. It was great talking to you.
2: Yeah, no problem. Thanks, guys.
1: All right, that is Claire Rustad, TSN World Cup analyst, and played for our country's national soccer team in the, I believe it was the 2008 Olympics. So very exciting. Thank you to Claire for joining us this morning. Yeah, that game tomorrow night, 6 p.m. our time, Eastern time in Vancouver. Let's go! Let's go!
0: You're ready for the game already.
1: I'm so ready.
0: Okay,
1: all right.
0: We are ready for news coming up next, and you should not be tossing this in your recycle bin. Don't even think about it. Don't even look at it. There's something you've got to do instead. We'll get to that with Paul McDonald next on AM 800.

0: Way back Windsor, Essex, a very important day in history today here in Windsor. It was June 17th, 1925, that the landscape of Windsor changed forever. That is the day the Chrysler Corporation of Canada officially incorporated, taking over the Maxwell Chalmers Motor Company. In their first year, 181 employees produced 4,500 cars in a facility that was 61,000 square feet. By 1929, the massive 280,000 square foot assembly plant opened on the outskirts of Windsor. That is the Windsor Assembly Plant, which is right in the middle of the city. Now, in 1928, divisions like Plymouth, DeSoto introduced, Dodge Brothers Canada and Graham Brothers were acquired, making Chrysler a full-line Canadian manufacturer. And when World War II erupted, the plant converted entirely to military production. Now we fast forward to 1982 and Chrysler transformed the Windsor plant. On November 2nd of 1983, the very first minivan rolled off the line. The Dodge Caravan, the Plymouth Voyager, didn't just change how families traveled, they made Windsor the minivan capital of the world.
1: There's nothing like them. And Chrysler backs them with a 5-year, 50,000-mile protection plan. Chrysler technology can give you the quality you demand. So can some of the others. But in the long run, if you buy theirs, you take the risk. If you buy ours, we do.
0: And we've been rolling ever since. How about that? That is Way Back Windsor Essex for today. We'll be back tomorrow with more history from Windsor Essex on AM 800.
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13: It's 9 o'clock.
14: 17 degrees in Windsor, Essex. Sunny with increasing cloud today. A high of 24, 75 Fahrenheit. I'm Paul McDonald, AM 800 News. Coming up, surplus budget approved by the Catholic School Board and keep medical sharps out of the blue box. But first, the Director of Education is happy for the state of the Windsor-Essex Catholic District School Board. Melda Burney took part in her final board meeting Tuesday as her August 1st retirement date draws closer. Among the growth projects, Burney highlighted the expansion of St. Joseph's High School in East Windsor.
11: The actual 184 pupil placement for the addition of the 8 rooms will be ready for February 2027, so second semester of the 26-27 school year. That's a high point, making sure that that particular school community is growing. St. Joe's High School will have over 1,400 students next year.
14: Burney began teaching in 1987 and joined the Catholic Board in 1988 and became the board's first female director 5 years ago. John Ulichny will take over August 1st. Budget approved at the Catholic District School Board. The budget for the 2026-27 school year contains more than $356 million in spending and projects a surplus of more than $32 million. The board is projecting enrollment for this fall at 23,250 students, an increase of 325 compared with this past year. A stop sign means stop. It doesn't mean slow down. Essex County OPP have launched a campaign to remind drivers to come to a full and complete stop at every intersection. Constable Stephanie Karen says it doesn't take much to completely impact your life.
13: Even in familiar areas or low traffic conditions, you know, risk can be present. A vehicle approaching at a speed, a cyclist entering the roadway, you know, even a momentary lapse in your attention quickly leads to a collision.
14: The campaign called Stop, Look, Live urges drivers to ditch the rolling stop and carefully scan in all directions before proceeding. The fine for failing to stop, come to a complete stop, is $110 and 3 demerit points. AM 800 News Time is 9:03. Sunny with increasing cloud for today. The high reaching 24. A 19-year-old man will be walking for at least the next 30 days. Windsor police nabbed him for doing 164 kilometers per hour on the EC Rural Expressway near Central Avenue Monday night. The driver's vehicle has been impounded for 14 days. His license suspended for 30 days. Keeping used medical sharps out of recycling bins, circular materials, and the Health Product Stewardship Association have launched a campaign to remind residents to take those used needles and injection pens to pharmacies. The association's program director, Kristen Romilly, says this is about safety.
15: For workers who sort recycling by hand, even a small number of used medical sharps create a direct risk of injuries. We really want to make sure that we're keeping our workers safe and redirecting those materials to the appropriate channels, in our case, to the community pharmacy for safe disposal.
14: The association says more than 52,000 kilos of used sharps were taken to pharmacies across Ontario last year. Prime Minister Mark Carney says he's seen the preliminary agreement to end the conflict in Iran. Carney told a CNN interview Tuesday the memorandum of understanding exceeds his expectations, arguing it creates the possibility of establishing lasting peace in the region. The Prime Minister leaves the G7 summit in France today without having a formal meeting with U.S. President Donald Trump. But Carney has dismissed any notion of a snub, telling reporters he has had several discussions with Trump over the last 2 days, with more expected today. And CBC says nothing has changed in its strategy following the announcement of the departure of Hockey Night in Canada. CBC Sports Executive Director Chris Wilson notes that while it is the end of an era, the broadcaster now has the opportunity to take its sports coverage to the next level. Wilson says the broadcaster plans to lean in harder and do even more to share the stories of Canadian athletes. Sportsnet and CBC issuing a joint statement Tuesday to confirm its 12-year NHL partnership was ending. The AM 800 News poll question, are you upset that Hockey Night in Canada has come to an end on CBC? Let us know at AM 800 CKLW.com.

0: deal. Well, July 1st is the deadline for the three countries to either formally extend the agreement until 2042 or continue under annual reviews. The deal will not actually expire until 2036. Canada and Mexico have sent letters to Washington indicating that both want to extend the agreement to 2042, but U.S. President Donald Trump says he's not looking to renew. Given how integrated many industries are in North America, most experts do not think the U.S. would be quick to pull out. And that's business on AM 800.
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4: Good morning, everyone, and it is time for a look at the forecast for the AM 800 Weather Center on what could be a very strange day. It's nice out there now, but we could see windy conditions and storms later on today. 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
5: Oh, it's very lumpy.
4: Yeah, it's like got goiters or something. 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
5: Ew.
4: It's not looking good. Oh, look at those bumps.
5: All right, weather forecast for today. Yeah, as Mike mentioned, it looks like tonight we could have some kind of damaging storms. That's what we're hearing. Today, though, nice day. High of 24, 75 Fahrenheit. Seeing some sun this morning, and then it looks like some clouds will roll in later this morning. Tonight, low of 16 or 61. 30 to 40 millimeters of rain is what Environment Canada is predicting. And we just talked to our buddy Austin from Advanced Weather, who was saying we could even see wind get up to 100 kilometers an hour tonight. Potential hail, torrential downpour. So we might have to batten down the hatches, depending on where you are in Windsor-Essex County. Tomorrow, 23 or 73, 60% chance of showers. It's going to be windy tomorrow, it looks like, as well. And the current temperature right now is 18. That is 64 Fahrenheit.

0: 9:10 here on AM 800 and CTV Windsor. Mike Kaycook and Meg Roberts, and gas prices on the minds of everyone this morning. I'm looking at some of the prices being reported to us so far today. And, well, they're coming down. Most stations are, I'm seeing this morning, are at 157-ish.
1: Okay, that's better.
0: 157.6, the Canadian Tire on Tecumseh Road East, the Circle K on Seminole at 157.6. So that's kind of what an idea of what you're getting this morning at the pumps. Dan Mateg, gas price wizard, and from Canadians for Affordable Energy, was talking on the iHeartRadio network yesterday, and here's what he had to say.
2: It's going to drop 4 cents a liter net tomorrow at the pumps, so you'd be 161.9 starting off in the morning around most stations versus 1.

0: 65.9. And if you can hold off a little longer, another 2 cent decrease by the looks of it. We could see a scenario play out that we're down a dime a liter. And that's on top of the 10 cents that we saw drop the week before. We're here going to see these high prices, 140, 150, 160, right until September of 2027.
1: Okay. Well, I guess we'll live with that. That's decent,
2: yeah,
1: better.
2: I mean, it still is nowhere near where gas was before the start of the Iran war, but nonetheless. Here we are.
1: Okay, so I did a little math.
2: Okay.
1: So the price of gas before the war was you know, launched back in February here in Windsor Essex was about $1.31. And I put in all these numbers into this gas calculator with my gas tank, which is about 60 liters. I think that's an average size gas tank for a vehicle. I have a Ford Ranger. And so we compared the numbers back in February with the price hikes and saying, like, I filled up my truck every week. And how much did it cost me over the course of the last 13 weeks as the war has gone on? It said over the course of the 13-week period, if I filled up once a week from going from $1.31 and then the ups and downs over the last few months, it came to an extra $336 I paid filling up my tank once a week. Because of the Iran war and the Strait of Hormuz being closed and whatnot.
2: Wow. And 13
1: weeks. So that's a pretty good amount
2: of
1: money.
2: That's just over...
1: three, 4 months?
2: Three, 4 months. Well, that is. I mean,
1: So that's a significant cost. It looks like, you know, per week extra, anywhere from like $20 to $30 a week.
2: Yeah. And not to mention, like, you don't drive very much.
1: No, I don't.
2: You're not taking kids to soccer practices and school and all that.
1: Right. So people are filling up more than once a week.
2: Yeah.
1: I mean, I don't go anywhere. That was just kind of I don't even think I fill up once a week.
2: I was going to say,
1: every couple weeks, maybe.
2: Yeah.
1: But still, I just wanted to give a round number and an idea to people, like, how much has this war cost you right in your pocketbook when it comes just to gas prices, let alone. And I think we sometimes focus too much on gas prices and sometimes we don't focus on everything else. I know we talk about groceries a lot and how much that costs and all that, but like we never say like, oh, the price of apples, you know, went this up this much. It's crazy how much, you know, apples went up this much. If we had a big sign outside the grocery store that said the price per milk per liter went from like, you know, $2.14 a liter to $6.80 a liter, people would be more outraged. I think the fact that gas is on a sign
2: and you can price it as you drive. Yeah, absolutely.
1: Right.
2: Well, you know, actually President Donald Trump, he spoke this morning and this is what he said. This is a direct quote. It was about the ceasefire agreement that they're hoping to reach this week Friday. They're hoping to sign it with Iran. It's not final. And this is what he said. It's a memorandum of understanding. And if I don't like it, we'll go back to shooting at them, dropping bombs on their head. That's what he said at the G7 summit in France this morning.
1: Well, what a leader. What a leader. Let's hear what Mark Carney had to say about all this.
3: We also, collectively, we have to take the lessons of this. And one of the big lessons here is that, you know, don't be held hostage to one choke point in the global economy, whether that's for oil, whether that's for gas, whether it's for critical minerals, whether it's for a large language model, cyber capability, all things we're discussing here.
1: Okay, interesting. Mark Carney, that was from a CNN interview that he did last night that aired on that network.
2: Yeah, and here's another comment that Carney made yesterday as well. He was talking, as you mentioned, talking to CNN, and I think this is a comment that a lot of politicians might be discussing today. I could see him getting in some, I don't know, hot water for this. Prime Minister Mark Carney called the conflict worth it if it means Iran does not have a nuclear weapon. He said, "I've always believed that Iran is the biggest exporter of terror. It was hell-bent, sorry if I can say that, on getting a nuclear weapon, and the force multiplier on that was terrible." Do we have that clip? Sorry, CB. Oh, sorry. Let's play the clip instead of me reading it.
3: You know, the number one risk, I answered this question 3 years ago or so at Davos, and I was asked, what's the number one risk in the global economy? And I said Iran. And it was at a time when people were not focused on Iran, because I've always believed that it's the biggest exporter of terror. It was hell-bent on getting a nuclear weapon, and the force multiplier on that, of course, was terrible. The reintegration of Iran, this is a regime that needs to learn to be civilized, needs to behave. That's why you have performance measures. Lots needs to happen. We all have to support it. But moving to this position where that's been taken off the table, yes, that's
1: okay.
3: Worth it.
1: And one more. This is from Mark Carney. Had a news conference this morning on any meetings he had with Donald Trump.
3: I wouldn't take a big message from that. I had 7 or 8 discussions with President Trump over the course of the last 36 hours. I'll have more today, a wide range of subjects from the economy, relations, his birthday, artificial intelligence, Ukraine, obviously Iran, the aspects of the deal and the next steps there and how Canada can help. And good discussions with the president. So I wouldn't.
1: All right. For that, that was from just about an hour ago this morning at the G7 summit. So looks like they're having a few chin wags between each other about various topics. I think he wanted to make a joke there. I was watching the video and he said, mentioned something about his birthday and he smiled. So I wonder if he's just like laughing at himself, the debacle that was on the front house, front of the White House. You imagine we did that at a parliament? The big UFC fight and dirt bikes and stuff.
2: We would never. No, and each side of the political spectrum would never do something like that.
1: No.
2: Spend all that money. Millions and millions.
1: I'm wondering, when is parliament, the construction going to be done? Every live shot I see of the parliament buildings, the cranes are still up and they're still refurbishing that place.
2: Oh, in Ottawa?
1: Yeah.
2: Well, we get an update on that.
1: This has been going on for years. I was in Ottawa like 5-6 years ago. They were still in the middle of that.
2: Well, maybe it's a different project. There's lots going on up there, Mike.
1: Same project.
2: Okay, well, I don't know how accurate that is. 9:17, let's take a look at your traffic.
1: Are you doubting my reporting?
2: I just think you need to look into it a little more before you launch into that kind of stuff. Dustin Kaufman this morning with the traffic.
4: Central Avenue has intermittent lane restrictions at the expressway off and on-ramp intersections for traffic signal installation. You're asked to follow posted construction signage and drive with caution in the area. That work is ongoing until Friday, July 3rd. There's a lane closure in the eastbound lanes on Tecumseh Road from Rose City 4 to Roseville Garden Drive until Monday. The city says the closure will remain in place overnight. Riverside Drive East will have off and on lane closures near St. Rose Avenue. That's for the queuing of trucks during construction of the St. Rose Pumping Station, ongoing 9 to 3 Monday through Friday until October. And work underway on Sydney Avenue east of the Keg to Marintet and on Marintet at Sydney, resulting in lane restrictions until July 26. From the AM 800 Traffic Center, I'm Dustin Kaufman.
2: All right, gas prices, and we just spoke about this, but the average price of gas, it sounds like you can get it a bit cheaper at others at some stations, but 161.9 for gas, according to Gas Wizard. That is down 4 cents from yesterday, 191.9 for diesel. We had a message here from Melissa, 157 in Bell River, and it looks like there's some other local stations reporting, yeah, 156, 157. News poll question of the day, up next.
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1: 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It could get breezy, could get stormy later on, so watch out for that. 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
2: Okay, well, it is going to be a nice day. High at 24, 75. They're calling for a mix of sun and cloud today. And then this evening, we might need to batten down the hatches. They're calling for a low of 16 or 61. Showers starting tonight. 30 to 40 millimeters of rain is what we could see. We got a call earlier from Austin from Advanced Weather, who is our weather hookup, and he said we could see some torrential downpours, winds up to 100 kilometers an hour, potential hail.
1: Wow, get in the basement.
12: Batten down that.
2: Yeah, yeah. So we might have to be a little careful tonight. Tomorrow, high at 23 or 73 Fahrenheit, 60% chance of showers. It's going to be windy tomorrow as well. The current temperature right now, it is 18 or 64.

0: Paul McDonald joining us now as we take a look at what's happening around the world. I just saw this clip. This is from Mark Carney in that news conference he had at the G7 just a few minutes ago. Somebody asked him if he wished Donald Trump a happy birthday.
1: I wish him a happy birthday. He's very pleased. I did give him the present and he likes it a lot.
0: So he said, I did give him a present. He likes it a lot, but it's not gold.
2: What would you get Donald Trump for his birthday?
3: I think you get a McDonald's gift card.
0: Right? McDonald's gift card. That's a good call. Yeah. Let's get suggestions. What would you give Donald Trump for his birthday? 519-792-2559.
3: New toupee?
2: Okay, new good toupee, one. Yeah. I would get him one of those things that you slip your shoes on with. Like the plastic.
0: Yeah, he's getting older.
2: Heel slips.
3: Yeah, but maybe just get him those new Skechers slip-ons.
2: That's a good idea. Yep, you could get him those.
0: Yep, that's a good call. These are all good ideas. 519-792-2559.
3: What would you get Donald Trump? He likes to nap, so, you know.
0: He likes social media. Maybe we get him a tablet.
3: One of those neck pillows. What do you think?
2: Good one.
3: Yeah.
2: Yep. Maybe I would get him like a
3: new red hat.
2: Maybe one that was like made in the U.S. I would get him a big.
0: I want a clue. I'd like to give him a clue.
2: I thought we're talking about tangible things.
0: Oh, I see.
2: You know.
0: Okay.
2: Mm. What about a big piece of chocolate that is sculpted like him?
0: He would love that.
2: He would anything about him.
0: Yeah, and it'd have to have like a gold ribbon on it or something like that. All right, Paul McDonald is up next, and you're going to talk about OPP cracking down on the road. So you got more on that story coming up.
3: Yeah, it's basically when you come up to an intersection, stop.
0: Okay.
3: Look and live. Okay.
0: Stop. Look and live. I like that.
3: Yeah. Get rid of the rolling stops. And I see it. We see it in the city all the time. The four-way stops in Forest Glade. I see those rolling stops all the time.
2: You mean the stoptional?
3: The stoptional. Mm-hmm. Yes. No,
0: I'm guilty. I have to admit, I never make a full stop at a stop sign unless there's people walking across or there's traffic coming. But I'm guilty of the rolling stop as anybody.
2: I think. I come to a dead stop all the time. I think it's from living out in the county. And if you don't come to a full stop at one of those county roads, you could get smoked, right? If you're
0: by
2: not
0: a
2: really
0: combine.
2: Careful.
0: Yeah.
2: Well, okay.
0: Oh, enough of the stereotypes.
2: Traffic.
0: Okay.
2: Yeah.
0: Generational Joust, everybody's favorite weekly game. And if you've never heard this before, it is well worth the stay. We'll do it next on AM 800.
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3: -18 degrees in Windsor, Essex. Sunny with increasing clouds for today. The high of 24, 75 Fahrenheit. I'm Paul McDonald, AM 800 News. Coming up, stunt driver pinched on the expressway and the end of an era for hockey in Canada. But first, trustees on the Windsor Essex Catholic District School Board have approved the budget for the upcoming school year. It contains more than $356 million in spending and projects a surplus of more than $32 million. Enrollment for the fall is projected at 23,250 students, an increase of 325 from this past year. The outgoing director of Education says the Catholic District School Board is in good shape as she gets ready to retire. Imelda Burney took part in her final board meeting Tuesday, crediting collaboration between trustees and senior staff for the progress and the hope it continues under incoming director John Ulichny.
18: Just continue to be collaborative in making sure you value the input of your senior team members. Do a lot of listening and basically serve in the role that you've been, you know, entrusted with.
3: Burney began her teaching career in 1987 and the following year was hired by the Catholic Board, where 5 years ago she became the first female director. Burney will retire August 1st. Windsor police have charged a 19-year-old man with stunt driving. Traffic enforcement clocked a vehicle going 164 kilometers per hour on the EC Row Expressway near Central Avenue Monday night. The man's vehicle has been impounded for 14 days, his license suspended for 30 days. Drivers, listen up. Essex County OPP has launched a campaign called Stop, Look, Live. Constable Stephanie Karen says the message is simple. Come to a complete stop at every intersection.
19: Failing to stop fully, you know, commonly referred to as a rolling stop, it may appear to save time, but it significantly increases the risk of a collision. And in many cases, these decisions are made in seconds, but can result in consequences, obviously, that can last a lifetime.
3: OPP say to look carefully in all directions before proceeding and eliminate any distractions in your vehicle. Failing to come to a complete stop can result in a fine of $110 and 3 demerit points. AM 800 News time is 9:33. Sunny with increasing cloud today, a high of 24. Do not toss used medical sharps in your recycling bin. The Health Product Stewardship Association and Circular Materials are launching a campaign to clarify what belongs in curbside blue boxes and what should go back to a pharmacy. Kristen Romilly is program director at the association and says pharmacies across Ontario accept medical sharps for disposal.
20: At time of prescription, if you are in need of a medical sharp, you can receive a sharps container free of charge. And once that sharps container is full, you can return it to a participating community pharmacy for safe disposal.
3: Romilly says the used medical sharps are a hazard for those who are sorting blue box recycling material by hand. The problem is set to grow with about 3 million Canadians now injecting GLP-1s like Ozempic at home. The annual Strays on Street Corners has raised more than $88,000 for the Windsor Essex County Humane Society. Executive Director Lynette Bain says more than 240 volunteers hit major intersections across Windsor, Bell River, Kingsville, and Emmitsburg last weekend, collecting donations from drivers. Bain says the money comes at a critical time for the Humane Society as the shelter heads into its busiest season. And a media advocacy group says the end of NHL broadcasts on CBC television raises questions about public access to Canadian culture. Friends of Canadian Media is calling on policymakers to consider rules to prevent major cultural and sporting events from moving exclusively behind paywalls. Sportsnet and the CBC announced that NHL broadcasts will not return to the public broadcaster next season, ending nearly a 75-year run. The Amy Hedrick News Poll question, are you upset that a hockey night in Canada has come to an end on CBC? Let us know at AM800CKLW.com. AM800 News Time is 9:35. Let's get an update on business now.
1: Canada's main stock index hit a new high for a third day yesterday. Toronto's S&P TSX was up 113, closing at 35,389. In New York, the Dow climbed by 328. The Nasdaq, however, slipped 307. Asian markets this morning were mixed. In Tokyo, the Nikkei was up 497, but the Hang Seng in Hong Kong was down 181. Our dollar is trading at $71.42 U.S. Prime Minister Mark Carney says he's had several informal chats with U.S. President Donald Trump at the G7. The two leaders have not had an official bilateral meeting, but have discussed Canada's plan to import Chinese electric vehicles. Carney says Trump likes the plan. Sticking with trade, the fate of CUSMA remains uncertain. Canada and Mexico say they want the deal extended to 2042, but Trump isn't keen on renewal. Experts say a sudden U.S. exit is unlikely given North American industry ties. And Alberta's new finance minister will speak today at the Calgary Chamber of Commerce. From the Canadian Press Business Desk, I'm Aaron Sousa.
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2: 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Coming to the end of our show. Kyle Horner coming up next. 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The time is now for students to make their payments for their chosen program for September. So go to stclaircollege.ca for all the information.
0: Well, it is going to cloud up as the day goes on. High of 24, 75. Looks like some rain and storms overnight tonight. Going to get very windy down to 16. And then tomorrow, cloudy, 60% chance of rain. And windy again in 23 or 73. Right now, it's 18, 64 Fahrenheit.

0: Here we go, Meg. It is Generational Joust here on AM 800, Wednesday morning staple. And let's go ahead first with your question for me, please.
1: Okay, this video game console just announced a 25th anniversary version and a new console set to be released for Christmas of 2027. Popular games include Halo and Gears of War. This is owned by Microsoft. Wow. What is this? A video game console. Ringing a bell to you?
0: I'm going to go PlayStation. No?
1: You got the big buzzer. It's Xbox.
0: Xbox! Who's PlayStation? Who makes that? I forget. Sega or something? I don't even
2: know. Sony.
0: Sony, okay.
1: This was Microsoft.
0: Yeah, yep. I should have known that. Rats Patoo. Okay, all right. I'm down one, as normally is the case. I have a video game question for you, Meg Roberts.
1: Oh, no.
0: Yes, we are going back to the real old school classic in 1978. This arcade game has players defending the Earth from descending aliens. I think you got this game free when you bought the old Atari. Here's how it sounded. It great, great graphics, great sound effects.
1: This sounds like... I know it's not Pac-Man, because I don't think Pac-Man had anything to do with aliens. Oh my gosh, this sounds like dial-up internet.
0: It was before dial-up internet.
1: Oh my gosh, 1978, I've got no idea, Mike.
0: Space Invaders. Space Invaders was the name of the game. What a classic that was. All right, we got to get off the schneid here in round two.
1: All right, I think you'll for sure know this song. The song was, unfortunately, very popular when I was growing up, and a lot of criticism, objectification of women, unhealthy body image, but nonetheless, it was wildly popular. So who sang this?
0: I know it.
1: Yeah, I knew you
0: I'm
1: would know
0: so
1: this.
0: Confident in this because this was like a bar song in
1: yeah,
0: my
1: it
0: day.
1: Was. Okay.
0: I'm going to go with Aqua.
1: Point.
0: Thank you.
1: Point
0: all right. Very confident. I can still picture the video and everything. Very pink and purple and stuff like that.
1: Well, you know what's funny is when this song, when you were younger, dancing to it, you know, it was in, like you said, it was in the bars and you're mouthing the words. And then you listen to it and you're like, oh my gosh.
0: Right.
1: It's horrible.
0: So wrong.
1: It is.
0: All right. I got some music for you as well. We're on the same theme this morning. What 1980s pop group launched the careers of brothers Donnie Jordan, Jonathan, Joey, and Danny? 89. This was the number one song in the land on this date in 1989. And

0: I think...
1: Such deep lyrics.
0: I think this is New Kids on the Block.
1: Yes, it is. New Kids on the Block. Very well done, Meg Roberts. You know your late 80s, early 90s boy bands.
0: Well, you know me. Donnie Wahlberg, any relation to Marky Mark?
1: It is his brother.
0: Oh, really?
1: It is his brother, yes. The famous Wahlberg, Wahlberg and Wahlberg crime. Yeah, right there.
0: I was
1: Who's Donnie? Donnie was married to Jenny McCarthy. I think they're still married.
0: Really?
1: Yeah. Mm. Yeah, did well for himself. Outkicked his coverage. Okay, what's the next one, please?
0: Okay, the next one here is, this was a long-running British children's television program, but it ran on TVO Kids. It was focused on arts and crafts, originally aired in 1990. It helped kids do crafts using everyday household items.
2: And then take some of this stuff, the old PVA glue.
1: Oh, the PVA glue.
0: PVA glue.
1: I love that.
0: All the kids my age, they're like, yep, they know exactly what this is. PVA glue.
1: Oh, No, but you know what came into my head when I heard that guy speak?
3: Which I've warmed in the microwave.
1: Oh. That.
0: Do you know what it is?
1: I have no clue.
0: This show is called Art Attack.
2: This is an art attack? This is an art attack. This is Art Attack.
1: I like the song. I could have sat here till the end of time. I never heard of Art Attack.
0: Oh, really?
1: No.
0: It was kind of a genius program. This was back when television was normal. We were little kids,
1: you'd
0: sat around the TV.
1: Something.
0: And he would take, like, he basically would do crafts in the studio, but they were crafts that you could easily do after the show at your house. You know,
1: like,
0: he was...
1: go grab an empty toilet paper roll and a crayon and a pair of scissors.
0: Yep.
2: The old not scissors. PVA glue.
0: Yeah, it had us all like,
3: it had us all
0: saving our popsicle sticks and, you know, so we could make things after the show.
1: Right. I love that stuff.
0: Yeah.
1: Okay. I might even tune into that on YouTube later today when I get back home. Okay. I get one right. This is for the win, Meg. You are at one right now for your final question. On this date in 1994, O.J. Simpson took police on a slow speed chase through the city of L.A. 95 million people watched this bizarre scene. Everyone, you talk about like before the internet age and like a moment everyone was watching at the same time. So he was on this slow speed chase through the streets of L.A. or watching Larry King live and watching this. What kind of vehicle was O.J. in? And bonus points if you know the color of the vehicle.
0: I remember the glove situation.
1: Yes. If the glove doesn't fit, you must acquit.
0: I'm not entirely sure what the... I want to say it was either a light blue or a light truck.
1: Yes.
0: But I couldn't tell you. Maybe like a white truck.
1: Okay.
0: Maybe I'm going to go with a Ford truck.
1: Okay. Well, you're right there, Meg. You're right there with this one. Yeah. Let's.
4: I'm gonna have to interrupt.
1: Let's go to Larry King live.
4: We're gonna go to a live picture in Los Angeles. Is that correct? Okay. This is Interstate 5, and this is courtesy of KCALR, one of our LA affiliates. Police believe that O.J. Simpson is in that car. Now they're telling me that they believe that this vehicle is registered to Al Cowlings, one of O.J.'s oldest friends, a teammate at Southern Cal. And they believe that Al Cowling, who's the other person they're looking for, who was with O.J. earlier today, they believe that this is the car. We do not know this is the car. They're going south through Orange County.
0: Okay.
4: But nobody is pulling.
1: I thought he was going to get to it. Sorry. White Ford Bronco.
0: Okay. I was close.
1: Yeah. You were very close. This is like a moment you will always remember where you were and what you were doing. And it was during an NBA Finals game. I believe Knicks and Rockets. And they interrupted programming to show this slow speed chase with the white Bronco and then millions of police cars behind him in this low speed chase.
0: So is the reason that it was such a big deal is because he was a celebrity?
1: Right.
0: Okay.
1: He was huge. O.J. Simpson.
0: Okay.
1: He was in movies. He was on like the NFL pregame shows on NBC. He was like a spokesperson for different products.
0: I see.
1: Like O.J. was like huge. And to find out this was, you know, going on, it was massive. Mm-hmm. I'm trying to explain, like, think about who it would be today. Like, who would be the O.J. Simpson? Like, Michael Strahan?
5: Tom Brady.
0: Oh, wow.
1: Like, they were talking about, like, if Tom Brady was in a Bronco and yeah. police were chasing him.
0: After doing something potentially very bad.
1: Right. Like, O.J. was one of the great running backs of all time.
0: Okay. I see.
1: Okay. There you go. All right. Well, you came close. I'm going to give you 1.5. So you win this week on Generational Joust on AM 800.
0: All right. We're no traffic notes to report this morning, which is good news. If you see anything, though, please let us know. And coming up, Kyle Horner is in. He'll share with us about what's happening on his program. More on that up next.
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1: Okay, so for today, we are going to have kind of an up and down day with the weather. It's going to be sunny this morning, clouds rolling in later this morning, 24, 75, and then some rain and wind moving in for tonight. We could see wind gusts up to 80 kilometers an hour.
0: Okay, Mike, your microphone is like...
1: There's something wrong with it?
0: Yeah. It almost like you blew it out or something. I don't know. I'm going to do the weather for you.
1: No, don't worry.
14: Was it the megaphone?
1: I can do it from over here.
7: Oh, boy.
12: It's going to be really windy tonight. Really windy and a low of 16. And then tomorrow, cloudy, 60% chance of showers and windy, gusting up to 70. Woo!
0: Thank goodness we have that megaphone here. Yeah, current temperature right now, it is 18. That is 64 Fahrenheit.

0: Testing, testing, check, check, check.
1: Oh,
0: one,
1: yeah,
0: two, sibilance, sibilance. Is that better?
2: Yeah.
1: Yeah, it is.
0: Okay, I'll put the megaphone away. We'll bring out Kyle Horner. And before we go, let's go to Gasman Larry.
1: Gasman Larry's calling us. Good morning, Gasman Larry.
0: GML, what's going on?
3: Good morning. How are you guys today?
0: Oh, we're good. You got a gift, birthday gift for idea for Trump.
3: Yes, I do. a great big can of Tremclad orange rust paint.
1: I thought Gasman Larry, you're going to say that we should get him some gas.
0: No, he doesn't.
3: Well, he's probably got gas, but anyway.
0: Yeah, all right. Yeah, he does eat a lot of McDonald's. Thanks, Gasman Larry. There you go. Gift for Trump with his birthday. And Mark Carney saying this morning that he got something for Donald. Didn't say exactly what it was. Kyle Horner is here.
4: Morning.
0: What's coming up?
4: We're going to get the city side when it comes to the Essex County Homelessness Hub. And that report that they need $140,000. That's their shortfall when it comes to funding. We know that the city helped them up with $70,000 last year when it comes to the federal reaching home funding. Did the city get that funding? What is happening with it? And so we'll get the city side as we have the county side yesterday. By the way, that is coming to county council tonight. Also, you've talked about it, Hockey Night in Canada. I feel like we're losing a little bit of our culture here where you're basically going to have to pay for hockey in Canada. Plus, we're losing that Hockey Night in Canada because CBC owns the trade rights to that, right?
0: Yeah, it's all gone.
4: It's all trademarked to CBC. Yeah. So we're going to have a discussion there with one of the, I guess, Canadian historians that has a podcast. So we're going to get his thoughts on it. I do want to hear from you as well. But when it comes to, you know, just we could talk about memories that we had when it comes to Hockey Night in Canada, but everything going streaming. You know, we talk about how expensive life is. And at least in the States, you still have some of those media outlets that you can get, let's say, with an antenna. Right, you still have ABC, you still got CBS, NBC, and so if you were a sports fan or just like some of the shows,
0: if you're a sports
4: that's on
0: fan,
4: those TVs,
0: you already have cable
1: have
0: or streaming.
1: Okay, but
0: it doesn't matter. It's more the nostalgia of all of this is why people are upset that Hockey Night in Canada has been on CBC for 70 something years, and we're losing that part of our Canadian fabric. That's why there's like 1 to 3% of people that actually only have over the air TV in the entire country, and how many of those are sports fans that want to watch hockey, and I get it in the play, but like, oh no, I'm gonna miss out on watching Calgary and Seattle on Saturday night. Who cares?
1: No, I see, that's what I kind of disagree with, because you're right, sports fans do, they've already subscribed to this, and I get that. But you know, like Edmonton or whatever in the finals, you had a lot of Canadians that came out and were watching for the first time, and I think that was the brilliance of the hockey being so accessible for so long, is you did introduce a lot of people to something that they had seen before.
4: Well, and to me, there's a lot of us Canadians that are scattered throughout the country. I mean, my brother-in-law, he's from Calgary. He watches Calgary Flames. I know there's a lot of listeners that are Oilers fans that watch Oilers. Like, you can't get our traditional sport. The fabric of Canada is hockey, whether you watch sports or not.
0: And it's
4: and
0: on Sportsnet.
4: You can't get that
1: for
4: now.
1: A bunch of money.
4: For a ton of money, especially
0: if you're
4: streaming.
0: It's not a ton of money. Most people have access to Sportsnet if you're a sport. I don't buy this.
4: Cable's
0: this is
4: very
0: all nostalgia.
4: Expensive.
0: Well, it is, but most people have it, and the only way things are going to change is if people stop subscribing to all these streaming platforms and to cable. So obviously people can still afford it if they're buying the subscriptions.
1: I'm with you, Kyle. I think this is dismantling Canadian heritage.
0: Same with ticket prices. Every stadium and arena I see is full. But people are complaining about ticket prices. Somebody's still buying the tickets.
1: But I think that there's a cost to the general public to that. Like, I think there's a cost to this. I think the cost is that if you are low income and you won't have access to this.
4: I think it's a class thing. You know, we've really lost the middle class to me in Canada, and the ticket part of that really shows. Because I haven't been to a sporting event in a very long time. Like, an elite sporting event, I can't afford that. Yeah. Ain't going to the World Cup, no way.
0: Okay, all right. I think some good chatter coming up.
1: Oh yeah.
0: On the Kyle Horner extravaganza. We're back tomorrow morning, and we'll be there from the all new time, 6 a.m. till 10. We're on now, Meg, on CTV Windsor and AM 800.
1: I roll
0: theater. We'll see you tomorrow.
1: Okay, bye. Then I look at you.
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0: ...18 degrees in Windsor, Essex, sunny with cloudy periods today, the high of 24, 75 Fahrenheit. I'm Paul McDonald, AM 800 News. Coming up, police nab another stunt driver on the expressway and keep medical sharps out of the blue box. But first, stop, look, live. A new campaign from the OPP, drivers are being urged to come to a full and complete stop at every intersection. Essex County OPP Constable Stephanie Karen says drivers can get distracted traveling the same route every day to and from work.
14: Every time a driver approaches a stop sign, you know, they're making that decision that impacts not only their own safety, but the safety of everyone else around them. The stop sign means stop. It doesn't mean slow down. A complete stop provides the driver kind of that time needed to sort of assess the whole area, right? Maybe you take a look right and left. Maybe you take another look right and left. It's just going to be better for everyone involved.
0: OPP say the fine for a rolling stop is $110 and 3 demerit points. A 19-year-old man will be walking for at least the next 30 days. Windsor police nabbed him for doing 164 kilometers per hour on the EC Row Expressway near Central Avenue Monday night. The driver's vehicle has been impounded for 14 days, his license suspended for 30 days. Budget approved at the Windsor-Essex Catholic District School Board. The budget for the 2026-27 school year
13: contains more than $356 million in spending and projects a surplus of more than $32 million. The board is projecting enrollment for this fall at 23,250 students, an increase of 325 compared with this past year. AM 800 News time is 10:02, sunny with increasing clouds for today, a high of 24. A check of the markets this hour, the TSX up 18 points, the Dow is up 179 points, the NASDAQ is up 132 points. Gold is up $8 in trading this morning to $4,363 U.S. an ounce. Oil is up more than a dollar at $76.40 U.S. a barrel. Our dollar has dropped to 71.35 cents U.S. The Health Product Stewardship Association says more than 52,000 kilos of used medical sharps were returned to pharmacies across Ontario last year. The association and Circular Materials have launched a campaign to remind residents not to toss the used needles or injection pens in blue boxes. Program Director Kristen Romilly says there are more than 4,000 pharmacies across Ontario that will take the medical sharps for disposal.
15: What we're seeing is with the increased use of some medications, for example, GLP-1s, we want to make sure that residents are aware of where those materials can go for safe disposal. So they should not go into the blue box. They should not go into the garbage.
13: Romilly says the medical sharps are a real threat to those workers who sort blue box material by hand. The AM 800 News poll question, are you upset that Hockey Night in Canada has come to an end on CBC? Let us know at am800cklw.com. Of more than 700 responses so far, 75% say yes. AM 800 News time is 10:04. The forecast is next.
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13: Now the forecast from the AM 800 Weather Center, mainly sunny with increasing clouds today, the high of 24. Showers and thunderstorms beginning this evening and continuing overnight. We could see up to 40 millimeters of rain with gusty south wind to 80 kilometers per hour, the low of 16. Cloudy with showers tomorrow, gusty west wind to 70 kilometers per hour, the high of 23. We're sitting right now at 20 Celsius, that's 68 Fahrenheit. 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
10: I like this, Will. Gets me going here on a hump day. We're over the hump now, some of us. If you had an early morning shift today, you might be close to over that hump. The weekend is coming, though, Father's Day weekend. A little tired, though, on a Wednesday. I stayed up last night. I don't know how many of you stayed up to watch the World Cup, but I'm sure a lot of you, if you're a Messi fan, stayed up to watch the Argentina game last night. Those fans did not sit down at all. I recognize there's a lot of great soccer fan bases. I think Argentina is right up there with maybe the English fans. And the English fans, they get going today. I think it's a 3 o'clock start. You got England and Croatia down in Houston. That's going to be a great game. I kind of feel bad for the English fans. We got no Manchester anymore, Will. Like, where are they going to watch their football today?
11: They'll be fine. They've always been great at football, a lot of passion. They're fine. I love these countries that you don't see much of. The kids are loving it. I love the vibe.
10: I tell that Argentina fan base last night, it was in Kansas City, which, of course, we know, a huge Argentina base in the Midwest of America. They came out. I think that's their base, too. I think Argentina, they're kind of like their base for the World Cup is in Kansas City. And that place was nuts last night. Everybody standing up. Messi with the 3 goals. I'm going to go English fans number one. And then Argentina fans number two. I think I'm going to go passion-wise. I know Brazil would be up there. France would be up there as well. Portugal gets going today. So for all the Portuguese fans, Ronaldo's back today too. So we'll see how they do. But that was pretty cool last night. Messi tied the record for the most goals ever in the World Cup, like the history of the World Cup. I think, I don't want to get too nerdy here. I think he got 17 last night. Might be 18, but either way, he tied the record. 3 goals, man. And this guy, I think he's like 39 or something like that. Like, he's younger than me. And like, my body doesn't even work. Like, I got volleyball tonight. If it's dry, and my body at 40 doesn't even work. This guy scoring World Cup goals.
11: After 18 on Monday, we were both like, oh man, I might need tomorrow off.
10: Oh, shout out to Roseland, though. Roseland was in great condition on Monday. Looking great. Steve, Will, and I went out golfing, but yeah, our bodies... We shut down there at the end, but it was a big day yesterday. If you're into the World Cup, I can't get Kathy into the World Cup. She's not into soccer at all. She came home from her volleyball last night, and I had the Messi game on, and she just kind of like rolled her eyes. Like, have you been watching the World Cup?
11: My daughter and I have not only been watching the World Cup, we've been playing it on the PlayStation 5
10: right
11: in Canada. We just won the

0: World Cup according to the game, so that's obviously real life.
1: Right on. Oh, that's pretty awesome. Yeah, for sure. Of course, right? Video games is real. I can't get her into soccer. I don't know how to do it, but Mbappe for France, another big guy. He scored 2 goals yesterday. Haaland for Norway, who I think is the best soccer player on the planet right now. He got 2 goals, and then Messi had a hat trick yesterday, his first hat trick in the World Cup. So if you're a soccer fan, it was a big day. And of course, I mentioned Portugal gets us started in a couple hours after the show. Portugal get it going. You got the English fans rocking today too. So if you're into the World Cup, it's been fun. It's been okay. And I don't know where the English fans are going to party today, but either way, they will get going, no doubt about that. Over there on YouTube, it's busy already this morning. Kyle, did CBC drop Hockey Night in Canada due to the increased interest in soccer globally? No, it's not because of that. It's all money, right? They were paying Sportsnet for the rights to still have Saturday Night Hockey or Hockey Night in Canada, and they just couldn't afford it anymore. Just, you know, CBC is out. They can't afford that. And of course, it's all going to Sportsnet now. And that will be a discussion that we will have a little bit after the 11 o'clock news. Like, Monique here, sent me a text saying, Kyle, my mother is 89 years old and she watches Hockey Night in Canada every Saturday night. She has no streaming services. She likes to be a part of the hockey conversation with the grandkids as well as their own children. I feel for those. And listen, I understand. You know, 89, the world is changing a little bit, right? But for the older crowd, and I know a lot of you listen to this show that are in your 70s and 80s, and especially as somebody that's in an industry that, I don't want to say radio is dying, especially not in this city. We are very lucky to have the loyal listeners that we have, and AM 800 does very well. But to be in some sort of an industry that's kind of, you know, it's radio was old school. I mean, Hockey Night in Canada started in the 30s. On radio. It's been around for a very long time, and we know there's other platforms that you could go and listen to. If you don't like my show, if you don't like me, there's a lot of other options when it comes to podcasts and, you know, different platforms like the iHeartRadio app and stuff like that, right? There's a ton of options out there if you don't want to listen to this. And so what we appreciate when we do have listeners that want to be a part of our lives and want to be a part of what's happening in the city. But I understand when it comes to texts like that, we are losing a bit of our culture, and it is because of money. There's no doubt about that. And for a lot of us, that money is becoming very hard to grasp because we're just trying to pay the mortgage. We're just trying to pay rents. We're trying to put groceries on the table. And you don't have that money. I understand where Mike was coming from saying, listen, like there's a lot of people that stream now. There's a lot of people that have cable. But there's also a lot of people that can't afford that anymore. And we're seeing that in each poll and each study that we're doing. Life is becoming more unaffordable for so many. And to afford all of those streaming services or to afford, you know, $200 a month for cable, it's tough. It's tough for a lot of families. And what we had was Hockey Night in Canada. That was free. That's our culture right there. It's always been. You got the antennas, you can get Hockey Night in Canada on a Saturday nights. It's gone. Even in the States, right? You got those channels that if you have an antenna, you can get ABC, NBC, CBS, and you can get football. You can get baseball. You can get kind of the sports that brings America together and the sport that really brings us together and is iconic. And when you think of Canada, you think of hockey. We can't do that now. And so we're going to have that discussion a little bit after the 11 o'clock news. Excited for my guest, by the way, Craig Baird. He's the host of Canadian History X podcast. This guy knows everything about Canadian history. And I'm very interested to pick his brain when it comes to that. I do want to start off, though, with the story that we started off yesterday. All of you talking about it here. It is the Essex County Homelessness Hub. And they are in a shortfall when it comes to funding, $140,000 shortfall. That's a big price tag right there. We know we could be cutting some of the services because of that. That will come to County Council tonight. And the city helped out with $70,000 last year. Why aren't they this year? We're going to jump into that coming up next. Okay? Sky Horner Show here on AM 800.
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1: Love seeing you two busy on a Wednesday morning. Great seeing all of you, or you're seeing me at least, and I appreciate it. I'm glad that it's one thing I always wanted to push, especially after following Dan, is pushing YouTube, because I know he was big over there. Impossible Pie over there saying, Kyle, let's be honest, Rogers dumped CBC. To be fair, you could put it that way. Yeah, I mean, CBC just didn't have the money, and Rogers obviously has the money. They spent like a billion. They spent over $1 billion once again, over $11 billion for the new TV rights. I don't know how you make money on that. Good luck. But I think that's fair to say, yeah, pretty much Rogers dumped CBC because they didn't have the money. Also, when it comes to our listeners out there, is our Cushion Report, where's our Cushion Report guy? Am I going to get volleyball tonight? It's mainly sunny throughout the day today, but I have the clouds rolling in at about 4 or 5 o'clock today, and that's when the rain will start. It's a high of 24, the Humidex 26 or 79, so I don't know. I don't know about volleyball tonight. Showers ending overnight, then cloudy with a 60% chance of showers. Risk of a thunderstorm as well. It's going to be a lot of rain, so a heads up. Local amount, about 30 to 40 millimeters, and wind will be out of the south. Could see gusts up to 50, 80 kilometers an hour. It's a low 16 or 61. Cloudy tomorrow. There is a 60% chance of showers tomorrow and a high of 23. The Humidex 27 or 81. Cloudy periods tomorrow night with a low of 14 or 57. I got sunny in 18 right now. That's 64.
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0: Show. Kyle Hunter with you. An administration report going to tonight's Essex County Council meeting estimated a $140,000 funding shortfall that will impact operations at the Essex County Homelessness Hub. The report says this past spring, county administration was advised by the city of Windsor that $70,000 in federal reaching home funding, which was provided by the government, would not be available to support the overnight program for the 2026-2027 funding year. The administrative report estimates about 60 overnight service days need to be eliminated due to the pressures when it comes to the budget, and recommends closing the overnight program from July 1st to September 1st based on the lower need during that time. When it comes to the data we had from last year, 16 people used the program on average per night during that same time frame. Sherry Bondi joined us yesterday saying that is a big number, especially for rural areas. And we know when it comes to the homelessness hub, that's out there in Leamington. Now, Family Services Windsor Essex, which operates the program, also informed the county of another $70,000 shortfall related to daytime operations. So they proposed reducing the hours of operations between July 1st and October 31st, moving it from 365 days a year, 9 a.m. to 5 p.m., to operating Monday to Friday, 9 a.m. to 5 p.m. Dana Palladino is the Commissioner of the Human and Health Services for the City of Windsor, and she joins us to talk about this. Dana, really do appreciate you coming on. How are you today?
1: I'm good, thanks, and thanks for having me.
0: Yeah, so let's clear some things up here. When it comes to this funding, the federal reaching home funding, what happened to that this year?
1: So typically when we allocate funding from upper levels of government to the county, it comes from what we call our HPP funding, and that's the provincial funding. So that's the annualized funding that they get, and it's about $2.4 million annually. But last year, later on in the year, we had a surplus in reaching home funding. We had some gapping dollars. And anytime we have any sort of surplus in whether it's HPP or whether it's reaching home funding, we look at, you know, what are the needs in the community? What are the pressure points and how can we allocate that? So at that point, that time, they were talking about expanding the hours of ECH2 in the county. And, you know, we knew that we had a little bit of extra money that we could help push, you know, cushion that gap. So, it was given to them as one-time funding to sort of help bridge their losses at the time and to help sustain the expanded service at ECH2. It was never intended to be annualized or long-term funding. So that funding, I mean, it's at an end. It was one time. You know, when the county asked, you know, are we receiving that again? It was never budgeted. We don't have it. All our upper levels of government funding have already been allocated.
0: Mm. Okay, so there's no surplus or anything like that last year, like you had last year?
1: Not at this point. It's okay. Early in the year. A lot of times by year end, we'll you know, we can reassess and see, hey, do we have a surplus? Sometimes the government will announce new streams that are available really quickly without a lot of advance notice. And then because we're the service manager, we sort of have that bird's eye view and we can look at the system as a whole and where we can, you know, where it's needed most and where we can help alleviate some pressure.
0: And just a one time, that was the only time that you've ever given that much money or that money to the Essex Homelessness Hub?
1: So that was the time that we gave it for the hub. I know we have given them reaching home funding in the past where we've had surpluses. I think it was a variety of different things, but, you know, like any other partner out there who's seeking more funds, and let me tell you, we have so many, whether it's a service provider or the county, there's so many, well-deserving and well-needed agencies and partners that are in need of funding. So we're always looking to help, and anytime there is a surplus, we will give it. But again, it's one time in nature. It's not annualized. It doesn't form part of an operating budget.
0: Okay. We had the mayor of Essex on yesterday, Sherry Bondi, and she was talking about, I guess, the connection that both of you have when it comes to the county and the city, that relationship that you have where, you know, they help when it comes to some of the funds, like if we're talking EMS, and also, you know, the city helps them out as well when it comes to something like this. And she was mentioning how she thought the city should be chipping in, should be helping out in this case. You know, do you think that's fair and a fair assessment of that homelessness hub should be the responsibility of the city?
1: So I would say, just to get back to your earlier point about the relationship, we have a great relationship with county administration. We exchange emails on a weekly basis. There's monthly meetings, there's quarterly meetings. Very open to working with them. So, and in fact, I was just with one of my county counterparts yesterday, and, you know, just talking, and I said, you know, is there something I don't know? You know, no, the relationship's great. I said, if there's ever any questions that are unanswered, please, you know, feel free. So, to the relationship point, I think we have a very strong relationship. You know, to say, to whether that relationship extends to the council, they did invite us, months ago to present to county council. We agreed. And then, you know, again, I think it would just got perhaps fallen through the cracks. But yesterday when I was talking to my counterpart, they said, oh gosh, okay, we'll send you an invite. So we're exchanging dates right now to go sort of explain some of this to county council because, you know, in terms of whether it's the city's responsibility or how the funding flows, we do allocate over 10% of our homelessness budget to the county. And 10% when their homelessness population as a whole makes up less than 6%. So in terms of percentages and fairness, I mean, just very high level, they are getting sort of, you know, just based on numbers alone, they are getting a disproportionate share to their benefit. So, and then anything that we invest up, like above and beyond what upper levels of government give us are, you know, it's municipality dependent. So anything that, you know, we don't, that we can't fund from upper levels of government, you know, it's the individual municipality that's contributing to it. So, but again, I'd be happy to have those conversations with the county, and it is complicated, and the opportunity to explain it just, you know, I think we have a really good relationship, and I would love that to extend to their council as well.
0: When it comes to the reduced hours here, do we know if, I guess people that are unhomed, let's say that, people that are unhomed in rural areas like the county, do they end up on our streets if they have no place to go? And especially as we're seeing maybe some reduced hours here, do you know if they end up in Windsor? Because Sherry mentioned that yesterday, saying, you know, eventually some of them do. And we were talking with some of those families with the Essex nonprofit, those 53 families that are going to be affected. And a couple of them mentioned the only other options they will have is maybe the mission or, you know, ending up on the streets in Windsor. Do we know when it comes to that connection, do people in the county end up on the streets of the city of Windsor?
1: You know, I'm sure, like anecdotally, they probably do. I know in the past when there's been capacity issues with families and, you know, prior to having the supports that they currently have in the county, we've actually arranged for transportation from the county to Windsor for individuals seeking overnight shelter. So it hasn't, it's not completely unheard of. But, you know, in terms of people on the streets coming from other municipalities, at this point it's anecdotal, but going forward as part of our data collection, we are seeking to ask those questions so that we can start tracking how many people are coming to Windsor from other parts of the region or other parts of the province, because it's not something that, you know, it's been very informal to date in terms of what we see and what we hear.
0: Yeah, have those questions been brought up? Like, I know Ronaldo kind of touched on it a little bit, especially when it comes to, you know, let's say housing and priority housing. Is that a question that's coming up a lot? Like, are people coming in from other areas of the province?
1: It's been brought up.
0: Yeah,
1: for sure. And I believe it was actually incorporated into one of the council questions we have. So, you know, it has been brought up, and that's what prompted us to say, you know, maybe even just to understand our demographic better, it's a question that we should be asking as a matter of course rather than sort of incidentally. But that being said, when we encounter someone who is homeless, you're always trying to divert and get them back to where they might have a connection. So if somebody is here from another municipality, whether it's in the region or somewhere else in Ontario or Canada for that matter, it's always, you know, where's your family from? Where do you have supports? Do you have a friend you can stay with? And if they have supports that are outside the municipality, we will work to get them reconnected with those supports.
0: Very interesting. Dana, it's been a great chat. Thank you very much for all this information.
1: Anytime. You're very welcome.
0: There you go. Dana Palladino, Commissioner of Human and Health Services with the City of Windsor. And yeah, it comes to tonight. It comes to County Council tonight when it comes to that administrative reports. And more details. It's an estimate $140,000 funding shortfall that will impact operations Essex County Homelessness Hub. And it seems like they're definitely going to be cutting some services, maybe overnights and maybe during the day as well. And I don't know where you find $140,000. We will see what County Council decides to do tonight. We'll take the break and come back. It's Kyle Horner Show here on AM 800.
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7: This information update is brought to you by Overseas BMW and Mini Windsor. Come test the ultimate driving machine. Trustees on the Windsor Essex Catholic District School Board have approved the budget for the upcoming school year. It contains more than $356 million in spending and projects a surplus of $32 million. Enrollment for the fall is projected at 23,250 students, an increase of 325 from this past year. Essex County OPP has launched a campaign called Stop, Look, Live. Constable Stephanie Karen says the message is simple. Come to a complete stop at every intersection. She says the fine for a rolling stop is $110 and 3 demerit points. Prime Minister Mark Carney had meetings scheduled with leaders of India and Egypt today on his final day at the G7 summit in France. The summit was delayed by a day after U.S. President Donald Trump announced that the White House would host a UFC fight on June 14th, which was Flag Day, and also his 80th birthday. And do not toss used medical sharps in your recycling bin. The Health Products Stewardship Association and Circular Materials are launching a campaign to clarify what belongs in curbside blue boxes and what should go back to a pharmacy for disposal. Details on these and other stories coming up at 11. The forecast is next.
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7: Now the forecast from the AM 800 Weather Center. Increasing clouds on the way with gusty winds and a 60% chance of showers and thunderstorms this evening. Today's high of 24. We're at 20 Celsius right now. That's 68 Fahrenheit. I'm Paul McDonald. 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
0: That's right. Welcome back to the Kyle Horner Show. Kyle Horner with you at 10:34 here on a Wednesday morning. We're going to continue talking about the city in just a sec because they had a big announcement, kind of a staycation expo, let's call it, for this summer with a lot of events going on. And so we're going to focus on that. But I do want to hear a little bit when it comes to you with the $140,000 funding shortfall that will impact the Essex County Homelessness Hub. We will see that at County Council tonight. And like I mentioned last year, just a one-time donation, I guess you could put it that way, when it comes to the $70,000 in federal reaching home funding that the city helped the homelessness hub out because they had a surplus, right? And so that's what we were talking about with the city there. Your text coming in, this is interesting. This one saying, Kyle, why doesn't the city allow once per month charity to do fundraising out on city street intersections? I donated $10 this past weekend to the Humane Society. Yeah, the Humane Society did very well with that. Shout out to them and to everybody that donated. That was really awesome to see. I never think of it. They were right in my face, so it made it much easier for me. One charity per month, one per week. Of course, we got the Goodfellows out there in the fall months, I guess, as well, right? As we approach the holiday season. It's interesting. They would need volunteers. Like, I could that be something to help out the Welcome Center shelter? Maybe something like that. Would it help out the homelessness hub here? It's interesting. It certainly worked out for the Humane Society, no doubt about that. I guess if you have the volunteers and you bring it up to council, maybe. I'm not against it. I've heard worse ideas, that's for sure. I kind of like that idea, especially with the way it worked out. Kyle, I understand what she's saying about the funding, but I think we should get our own funding instead of being at Windsor's mercy. In the same argument, County Council gave themselves a 147% raise last year. Is there ways to be able to fund it a little bit better, right? I'm pretty hard on the city. What about the county? Is there ways to be able to find that funding? Can you go through where money is being spent to find at least a little bit of it, maybe at least $70,000 of that 140? Tough to say. That will come up at council tonight. It'll definitely be an interesting meeting. Last one here. Kyle, the homelessness hub in Leamington is absolutely useless. She's not kidding. There may be one or two people that go in there. I brought this up with Sherry yesterday. Obviously, we know the picture you get when you look at Windsor, right? In the homeless population. And there's 16, according to 2025 data, 16 people use the program on average per night during the same time frame. Much smaller number, no doubt about that. And I brought that up to Sherry yesterday, and she's saying, well, it's still 16 people. First of all, that's a big number for rural areas, as she mentioned. And second of all, that's still 16 people of our community that won't have a place to go for at least 60 overnight service days. At least that's what they're recommending, to cut 60 night overnight service days. So, I mean, it's still part of our community, right? And I know this texter goes on to say, it's not like Windsor. It's not even close. Most of the time, they're just sitting around talking, doing nothing. They got three people on staff plus a security guard. Also, it's a detriment to other facilities that are joined with that building. You guys don't know the politics. I do because I've been there and I've witnessed it. It's useless waste of money. I'm just never going to say it's a useless waste of money if it's helping out people in our community, especially people that have nowhere to go on hot days, like in the summer here, on cold nights and cold days in winter. Like, I'm never going to say it's a waste of money if it's helping out people in our community get off the streets and survive. And so I disagree with you. No, I don't know the politics. I've never, I haven't had to use it or anything like that. But if it's helping out people in our community, I'm never going to say it's a waste of money. We will see what County Council decides to do tonight. Let's move on here. The city had a big press conference yesterday, announced over 50 free events and activities across Windsor this summer and into early fall. Experience Windsor will involve three programming streams Riverfront Summer Series, Staycation Activation, and Neighborhood Nights, with events being held in parks, waterfront spaces, neighborhoods, community centers, cultural venues, and civic facilities. Council approved $500,000 at the end of May to put towards the event and activities to give people something to do considering affordability challenges Canadians are facing, including high gas prices, right? So they want you to stay local, spend your money local, and have some fun local like these 50 free events. The Riverfront Summer Series will feature four signature events taking place from June through September along Windsor's Riverfront, including a big picnic on July 11th and a special drone show plan for September 6th. It's very interesting. Joining us to discuss it and all of these summer events here, there's a lot of them, is the counselor for Ward 3, Ronaldo Agostino. Ronaldo, welcome. How are you today?
14: I'm doing good, buddy. How are you?
0: I'm doing very well. I will say this. Just to be fair here, let's start off with the money, because I know that's what everybody's talking about on social media, right? And I'm sure you've heard it as well. I brought it up to the mayor the other day when he joined me on Thursday and saying, hey, listen, you're getting a lot of heat for this. It's an investment of $500,000 through a tourism develop and infrastructure program, right? Like, that money has to be used for tourism. Am I correct?
14: Correct. It's got to be used for stuff like this. Like, I know that it's low-hanging fruit to say, well, we have all these people that are desperate for money. Why don't you just take it and give it to them? It doesn't work like that. That's, you know, if it did, then there'd be a conversation. But this is not taxpayer dollars. This comes from the MAT tax, and it has to be used in this sector. So there is no opportunity to say, hey, let's just write a check to, you know, house some people or to fix the medical situations that are going on or to get more police. Whatever you wanted to do, you couldn't do that. It has to be used in this sector.
0: And you mentioned right there, non-taxpayer-funded reserve.
14: Exactly.
0: So non-taxpayer money here.
14: Exactly.
0: Okay.
14: This is coming from the MAT tax. So visitors that come and enjoy our hotels,
0: yep,
14: are taxed. That money goes into an account, and it's going to be used for stuff like this. And it's also used for, you know, I'll give you a perfect example. Part of the skating rink was paid with MAT tax.
0: Mm.
14: Part of the trolley was paid for with the MAT tax. Everything that's tourism-based,
0: yep,
14: That money gets sunk into that. So,
0: just want to make sure we have all the real data out there, right?
14: Yeah.
0: Okay, so let's talk about the Riverfront Summer Series first. Tell us a bit about it.
14: Well, it's going to be a bunch of series of events happening on the riverfront, from dance parties. There's going to be a drone show in September to end it all off. There's so many events happening in our community this summer. And when you look at adding an additional 50, and this is, you know, thankfully, a lot of them are happening downtown, which helps with our strength in the core and our downtown revitalization. But every ward's also going to get an event too. So there's a ton of events going on, including the roller skating, which is coming to City Hall, right? So that's exciting.
0: Yeah, no doubt about that. We got Riverfront Rewind at Ram Park that Saturday, July 11th. You got the big picnic, Alexander Park, Saturday, July 25th. Riverfront Speakeasy as well on the 22nd of August. And the Great Canadian Riverfront, that's at Dieppe Park and Gardens. That is September 6th, like you mentioned, with the drone show. Yes, roller skating is coming back to Windsor down at City Hall Square, like you mentioned, right? Those Wheels Roller Nights at City Hall Square, that's in partnership with the DWBA. You got July 3rd, the 10th, 17th, and the 24th. You must be very excited about that.
14: Yeah, to start, for sure. We're going to start there and see how it goes, and we're going to have free roller skates for anybody who wants to come down and try it, so you don't have to pay a thing, right? There's going to be music. There's going to be videos. It's going to be just like the old days at Wheels, where you skate around, have a good time. There's going to be some food trucks. Like, it's going to be a great time, and we'll see how it goes, and if it's something that people seem to catch on to and enjoy, which I'm sure they will, we may continue it. That'll go through the DWBIA, though, of course.
0: Mm-hmm.
14: And then, you know, you look at everything else that's happening. Just this weekend coming on, we got two soccer games happening at City Hall, the Canada game, and then the day after we're doing back-to-back games here where we're going to have food trucks. There's going to be a beer garden so people can come down. We have an electronic music event with a legendary DJ, Mark Oliver, playing in Art Alley this Saturday. You've got the Carousel of Nations. There's so much going on in our community, and this just adds, the Experience Windsor stuff just adds another layer of, wow, what a great place to live.
0: Can I ask you about the Windsor Pizza Festival, City Hall Square, September 19th? Tell us a little bit about that.
14: You know, I'm not intertwined into that yet, but I know it's something that people have been clamoring for a long time. It's our, you know, it's one of our most notable reasons to come to Windsor is to try the pizza.
0: Mm-hmm.
14: So, you know, super excited for that one. Obviously, it's going to happen here at City Hall Square, but the details are still being put together. But I would guarantee that this will probably be the most, if not one of the most exciting events for people to come to, because Windsor loves their pizza.
0: Yeah, no doubt about that. Residents also opportunities to enjoy free swimming, skating, curling, and golf as well. You got Axon Park, you got Capri Pizzeria, Central Park, City Hall Square. Can you tell us just briefly a little bit about that? So, like, free sports throughout the summer?
14: Yeah, so it'll be like, for example, if you want to go ice skating in the summer at one of our arenas that'll be open, it'll be free. If you want to go and attend any, we'll be releasing information on how that works, what days will be the free days.
0: Okay.
14: But again, it's just another exciting thing. You know, go to Adventure Bay for free on one day. And, you know, one of the really exciting things that, well, there's so many exciting things that we announced yesterday, but, you know, Jaws at the Aquatic Center is going to be incredible in a partnership with WIF, right? So we're going to open Adventure Bay, get everybody in there, and then we're going to have a giant screen showing Jaws. Mm. So that'll be a lot of fun. And then with the Farmers Market Saturday mornings, WIF is going to be hosting free movies at the Capitol Theater and at Soka. So families come down, bring the kids, go watch a free movie, get some free popcorn, and then head down to the farmer's market. So everything is going to work together to support not only the community, but also support small businesses. Because what happens is when you bring people to an area and then you end early enough, 99% of the people are not going to go home. They're going to go enjoy a small business. So okay. The battle is to get people off of Netflix, to get people off of their TVs, and get people out into the community. And for me, that's a big reason why I voted yes to this, because it's so important to get people out of their homes and get people having fun together again.
0: Last one, and then I'll let you go. Neighborhood nights. You got a bunch of them here, and I'll go through them for listeners after the interview. But can you just tell us about that?
14: Those are basically park events for the community. So the one we're doing in the downtown core is going to be at Bruce Park. We're partnering with the Downtown Windsor Community Collaborative, as they always host a great picnic on Tuesdays at the park. And we're going to make ours World Cup theme. And we're going to show some FIFA games, get the kids out there playing soccer. We're adding some new garbage cans to the park so that there's a lasting investment. So it'll be a lot of fun. We're going to paint some lines on the soccer field for the kids. So it's going to be a great theme night. And I think every counselor gets a say in what's going to happen in their community, in their parks. So everyone will kind of get to pick and choose. But I would guess that movies will be a big hit, and so will the World Cup this summer.
0: Yeah, even with the bad weather this past weekend when it comes to WIF and, you know, at the Aquatic Center, like, you had some pretty big crowds there for the bad weather, especially on Sunday that you had. I was impressed.
14: It was fantastic.
0: Yeah.
14: What an unbelievable weekend. We had the Motown Block Party on the street.
0: Yes, yes.
14: Over 1,800 people.
0: Yes.
14: Right? And it's, you know, there was years where everyone used to say, you know, you can't be doing too many things at once. Don't do events on weekends where carousel because it's not going to be busy. We don't work like that. Everyone pulls together. And then that's the beauty of this community, is there's so many people. There's so many great events. And once you get out of the house, that's the thing, right? You got to figure out what it is that's going to draw people out of their homes and out of their backyards. And then it's just nonstop having fun. And that's what weekends should be for.
0: Yeah, props to you. I know I can be critical and how the money is spent in this city. No doubt about that. But the pitchers were undeniable just how busy downtown was, especially with that Motown Block Party. It just looked like a ton of fun. People dancing on the streets. Like, that's what we want for downtown to be.
14: That demographic.
0: It was older.
14: Millionaires would have guessed that there'd be, you know, 50 and 60 year olds.
0: Yeah.
14: God bless them.
0: Yeah, that's what we want, right? That's what we want. So.
14: The streets of downtown Windsor. We want everything. We want everything. We want culture. We want arts. We want people just to have a good time. Because when you look at what's happening in society today and you look at what ended up getting us to some of the negative points in life that we're in, you just got to go back to COVID and say we were so locked up for so long, right? There's so much that we have to undo, and getting people out of their homes, having a good time, social interaction, healthy living, going to the gym, doing all those great things is going to get us out of those other tight spots that we shouldn't necessarily be in, right? And It says a lot.
0: Okay. Ronaldo, thank you for doing this. I know you got a busy morning, so take care, and we'll talk to you again soon, okay?
14: Thanks, buddy. Good talking.
0: All right, there you go. Counselor for Ward 3, Ronaldo Agostino. And I understand. I can get negative. I hear it from some of you, and I try to be very positive, especially when it comes to Windsor. And, you know, I don't like sometimes how money is spent in the city, and obviously we know we have an issue downtown. With that said, the pictures over the weekend, whether it was WIF, whether it was the Motown Block Party, and to me the Motown Block Party really stood out because of that older crowd that was back downtown. It was awesome to see. And people can be as negative as they want online, but it was buzzing. It was very busy this past weekend, and great to see. Great idea. When it comes to this, I know I see the text already. You can let me know what you think. Kind of the Staycation Expo, right? We got the Riverfront Summer Series, Staycation Activation, the Neighborhood Nights, and I'll go through some of it with you. But your thoughts, and when it comes to the money spent, like this is through the investments, the $500,000 is through the Tourism Development Infrastructure and Program Reserve. It's non-taxpayer-funded reserve strictly allocated for the tourism initiatives here in Windsor. Like you said, that's some of that that tax when it comes to hotels. People staying in this city, when they pay into that, this is where it goes. That money does have to be allocated towards tourism. And so for all of the backlash this is getting online, we got to be fair in saying, listen, this money, it couldn't go to the shelter. It couldn't go to help out kind of the homeless population in the city. It does have to go to tourism. I want your thoughts on it. 519-792-2559. Very interesting text coming in already. We'll do it after the break. 519-792-2559. Kyle Horner Show here on AM 800.

0: And I see Sean, our cushion report guy, saying rain could start a little bit later in the afternoon here. I don't like it. A-Mid-Hunter weather brought to you by St. Clair College. The time is now for students to make their payment for their chosen program for September. Go to stclaircollege.ca for all of the information. It is mainly sunny out there, but those clouds are going to roll in. I got rain starting around 4 or 5 p.m., so a heads up on that. A little bit like yesterday, to be honest with you. High of 24, the humidex 26 or 79, UV index 8 or very high today. Showers ending overnight, then cloudy with a 60% chance of showers. You got a risk of a thunderstorm this evening and after midnight. It will be heavy rainfall. You got 30 to 40 millimeters and very strong gust of wind. It's out of the south, but 50 to 80 kilometer hour winds. So put down that umbrella. My umbrella got pushed so far into the lawn the other day. A low 16 or 61. Cloudy for Thursday. 60% chance of showers. Wind still pretty blustery. It's gusts up to 70 kilometers an hour tomorrow. High 23. The humidex 27. That's 81. Cloudy periods tomorrow night. Low 14, 57. And to start off the weekend on Friday, looks pretty good. Mix of sun and cloud with a high of 24 or 75. I got sunny and 70 right now. That's 68.
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7: 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I met Father Paul. He was a really spiritual man. I didn't know anything about that, but he loved me, showed me love, showed me kindness, showed me respect, taught me everything. I spent 22 years with him and my wife died and we have four kids together. And I was responsible. I was the only one left. And I didn't run. I stayed with them. The only thing I could do was love them. And that's what I did. I loved them and loved them and suffered with them. And when they're hurting, they call me. That's the biggest gift I got, which is from being a prisoner to being a loving father, which is what I always wanted.
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0: to the Kyle Horner Show. Kyle Horner with you, talking about Experience Windsor Summer and Fall 2026 Event Series. We got the Riverfront Summer Series, so different events happening at different parks throughout the summer. You also got the Staycation Activation. I'll go through a little bit of this because this is interesting. So we have City Cinema Saturdays. That's in partnership with WIFF at the Windsor Armories, July 4th, 11th, 18th, and 25th. Also the Capitol Theater. You got August 1st, 8th, 15th, 22nd, and 29th. So you're going to have some movies playing there. I think that's a really cool idea. You got Wheels Roller Nights at City Hall Square. That's in partnership with the DWBIA, July 3rd, 10th, 17th, and 24th. So for a lot of you, when we had that discussion, that seems like roller skating is coming back to the city. Seems like it's going to come to City Hall Square. A lot of you seem very interested in that. You have 4 dates throughout the summer to be able to do that. I'm interested to see how that goes. I am very interested to see how many people actually show up for that. I hope it's a huge crowd out there. You got the Drive-In Movie Experience presented in partnership. That is with WIFT as well. You got the Windsor International Aquatic and Training Center August 7th and 9th. Ronaldo mentioned Jaws there. They'll be showing Lansbury Outdoor Pool August 14th and 16th. You got that. He didn't know a lot of information, but you do have the City Hall Square, the Pizza Festival. That is September 19th. I think it comes to Sean from the Food Spotter Group. I know he has a big part in that as well. So we'll have to see how it plays out. Maybe we'll reach out to Sean, see if he has more information on that. You also have some of the free sports. You can enjoy free swimming, skating, curling, and golf at the different places. The golf is at Roseland. I didn't want to pick his brain too much because I could tell he didn't have all of the information there, but that would be very interesting. And then you got the neighborhood nights at some of the different parks throughout the city as well. That goes June, July, and August. So I think it's a good idea. Again, that money has to be spent on tourism anyway. We will get to some of your texts. I know some of you aren't happy, but for me, I'm okay with this one. Latrice, your thoughts on this? Good morning, Latrice. How are you?
1: Good morning.
0: Morning. Your thoughts?
1: My thoughts, actually, I want to thank my Lord first, but I want to thank Ronaldo, my counselor, Counselor Ward 3. That is the district that I live in. And I always love that he listens to his people, even through Facebook and criticism. He listens really well. And he doesn't play into the game. So I want to thank him absolutely 100%. I also want to thank you as well. And this is a big reason why I want to thank you. Because you let people know, taxpayers know, this is the situation with this money. So when everybody is making negative and they don't, the average taxpayer probably doesn't even really know what their taxes are going to.
0: That's fair.
1: To be honest. Yep. Forgive me for saying that.
0: I think there's a lot of truth to that. Yeah, you don't have to apologize. There's a lot of truth to that, I think.
1: So I really, as far as you, I really like that you guys put out that information. I was happy to hear that, you know, information, mainly because I can share it with somebody, you know.
0: Yeah, well, and there's a lot of misinformation out there, Latrice, right? And so, yeah, listen, I can complain a lot when it comes with how the city is spending money. No doubt about that, right? But to be fair, in this circumstance, and I think it's, I like the idea, getting more people downtown, getting more people into your ward. Do you find that it's making a difference? Like, we talked about the success downtown had this weekend, even with the weather when it comes to WIFF, obviously the Motown Block Party. Do you think downtown is changing?
1: I do recognize that now, personally, I work in a long-term care, so I don't get to take advantage of a lot of things. However, I do recognize that there is a lot coming downtown. Loved hearing the Motown. That is my era. I am almost 50. So loved hearing that there, that was there. Upset that I missed it, actually. But at any rate, it is what it is. But yeah, I do see that. The only thing that I want to say, and I actually just want to say this, quickly, and it's not because, but what I will say is about the people that we're dealing with, the demographic as far as mental health and homelessness and stuff like that, you are seeing a decrease in them. You are seeing them more in the areas in which have been, I don't want to say delegated, but, you know, support resources, the resources that have been given to them. You see a lot more of them there, truthfully, 100% I can tell you that. Versus in the downtown, and especially on depending on what the hour is. That's all I'm going to say.
0: Yeah, and that's okay. I got to get out anyway, Latrice, but I appreciate it, especially as a downtown resident, to see what's actually happening down there. I appreciate the real view, and they're trying, right? They're trying. We'll take the break and come back. It's Kyle Horner Show here on AM 800.
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6: Twenty degrees in Windsor, Essex, sunny with increasing clouds, showers, and thunderstorms developing later. A high today of 24, 75 Fahrenheit. I'm Paul McDonald, AM 800 News. Coming up, charges laid in two alleged bank frauds and a drop in Canada's population. But first, keep an eye on the sky. Environment Canada warning preparedness meteorologist Jean-Philippe Bégin says showers and thunderstorms are on the way today, along with very strong southwest winds.
7: Winds will also increase this evening with the potential for gusts in excess of 100 kilometers per hour in the strongest thunderstorms. So there's a possibility that a severe thunderstorm watch will be issued today, which would signal a potential for severe thunderstorm in your area.
6: Beijing says we could also see up to 50 millimeters or just under 2 inches of rain. Two men are facing nearly a dozen fraud-related charges following an investigation by Windsor Police. Investigators say a suspect tried to open an account at a bank in the 3700 block of Tecumseh Road East near Central Avenue this week. Police say employees noticed the identification documents, including a passport and permanent resident card, appeared to be fraudulent, and the suspect ran from the bank. He was arrested by officers after a brief foot chase. A similar fraud was reported at a bank in the 3800 block of Dougal Avenue about an hour later. A 35-year-old and a 26-year-old have been charged with several counts, including fraud under $5,000 and uttering a forged document. AM 800 News time is 11:02. Showers and thunderstorms on the way with a high today of 24. Checking the markets, the TSX up 151 points. The Dow up 118 points. The Nasdaq down 8 points. Gold has risen more than $4 in trading this morning to $4,359 U.S. an ounce. Oil is up nearly $3 at $78.14 U.S. a barrel. Our dollar lower at 71.34 cents U.S. A stop sign means stop. It doesn't mean slow down. Essex County OPP have launched a campaign to remind drivers to come to a full and complete stop at every intersection. Constable Stephanie Karen says it doesn't take much to completely impact your life.
8: Even in familiar areas or low traffic conditions, you know, risk can be present. A vehicle approaching at a speed, a cyclist entering the roadway, you know, even a momentary lapse in your attention quickly leads to a collision.
6: The campaign called Stop, Look, Live urges drivers to ditch the rolling stop and carefully scan in all directions before proceeding. The fine for failing to stop to come to a complete stop is $110 and 3 demerit points. And Statistics Canada estimates the population edged lower in the first quarter of this year as the number of non-permanent residents dropped.
9: The agency estimated the population at just over 41,417,000 on April 1st. That's down about 55,000 people from the start of the year. The decrease came as the preliminary number of non-permanent residents fell by nearly 118,000 people in the first 3 months of the year. Canada welcomed some 83,000 permanent immigrants in the first quarter. Brenda Molina Navidad, The Canadian Press.
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6: Now the forecast from the AM 800 Weather Center. Showers at times heavy today. Risk of a thunderstorm late this afternoon. We could see 5 to 10 millimeters of rain with south wind to 20 kilometers per hour. The high of 24. Showers ending overnight. Cloudy with a 60% chance of showers before morning. Risk of a thunderstorm this evening and after midnight. Could see another 30 to 40 millimeters of rain with gusty southwest winds upwards of 100 kilometers per hour, the low of 16. Cloudy with showers tomorrow. Gusty west wind to 70 kilometers per hour, the high of 23. We're at 20 Celsius right now. That's 68 Fahrenheit. I'm Paul McDonald, AM 800 News.
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0: 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You can do that with the scarf, right? Everybody holds up their scarf. That was like in the Argentina game yesterday. Everybody holding up the Argentina scarf, celebrating. I like that kind of tradition. Everybody standing up with it. I will say, too, it's cool to see, I guess, the Europeans appreciate America, or kind of the North American culture, where the Scottish fans, I don't know if you saw the video of it, they took over Fenway Park over the weekend because Scotland was playing Haiti in Boston. And so they took over Fenway Park. It was the English fans yesterday. They went to a rodeo in Fort Worth because England is playing in Houston today. And so the English fans did like a rodeo, and, you know, they were singing kind of their songs and different things like that. They brought England to Texas, which is very different. It was really cool to see. And I think that's kind of, I guess, one of the special things about the World Cup, you know, seeing some of the other cultures appreciate North America. That's cool. I'm really enjoying it, I'll tell you that. Don't forget, too, live FIFA coverage on CTV during the normal news time at 6 p.m. You can still watch it. You're able to watch it at 6 p.m. news on ctvwindsor.ca or on the CTV News app. Of course, you can listen to it here on AM 800 as well. So you can have the soccer game on and still watch or listen to the news. You can do it all, right? It's like some of us sports fans, where we have the hockey game on, you got the football game on, basketball game on. You're just juggling different TVs and different things like that. So do it with soccer and news.
1: But can't do it with Hockey Night in Canada.
0: Can't do it with Hockey Night in Canada. Great segue. Well, great segue. You can have my job. Sadly, though, it is a major shock for Canadians, the loss of Hockey Night in Canada on CBC. It's gone. Our heritage, our tradition, I mentioned in the crosstalk there with Mike and Meg, whether you're a hockey fan or not, it is woven in our culture. It's taken away. It's been taken away from us, especially for a lot of you, like that one texter having the having her 89-year-old mother that likes to watch Hockey Night in Canada so she can talk about it with her grandkids. Can't do that anymore unless you're going to pay for Sportsnet or pay for some of those streaming services. It's not free anymore. We've lost a little bit of Canada. We're going to have that discussion coming up next here on the Kyle Horner Show on AM 800.
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0: 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Perfect sponsor because the rain is coming. Sean, the cushion report guy out there in the LaSalle community group, he's saying rain in 3 hours. It's coming in 3 hours, so a heads up on that. I don't think I'm playing volleyball tonight. It is mainly sunny out there right now, though, but those clouds are rolling in. And, rain starts about 3 hours. You got a high of 24, the humidex 26 or 79. UV index 8 or very high while the sun is out there. Showers ending overnight, then cloudy with a 60% chance of showers. Risk of a thunderstorm this evening and after midnight. Local amount about 30 to 40 millimeters. Wind out of the south, but it's going to be strong. You got gusts 50, 80 kilometers an hour, a low 16 or 61. Thursday, cloudy with a 60% chance of showers. Strong wind gusts tomorrow as well, 40 to 70 kilometers an hour, high 23. The humidex 27, that's 81. Cloudy periods tomorrow night, low 14, 57. Kicking off the weekend, big weekend. So much to do. Mix of sun and cloud on Friday, high 24 or 75. I got sunny and 20 right now, that's 68.
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3: 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I met Father Paul. 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I didn't know anything about that, but he loved me, showed me love, showed me kindness, showed me respect, taught me everything. I spent 22 years with him, and my wife died, and we have four kids together. 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I was the only one left. And I didn't run. I stayed with them. The only thing I could do was love them. And that's what I did. I loved them and loved them and suffered with them. 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That's the biggest gift I got, which is from being a prisoner to being a loving father, which is what I always wanted.
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0: You know what this song gets me excited for, Will? Leaf playoff hockey. Doesn't that just get you jacked up for Leaf playoff hockey? Not Red Wing playoff hockey, Leaf playoff hockey.
1: So it hasn't played for a while, at least in the second or third round.
0: Well, if you're a Rings fan, no. For the Leafs, yeah, it didn't go very well for us either. It's not great to be a hockey fan around here if you're a Wings or a Leaf fan, but it does. It gets me jacked up for a Leafs playoff game, and it's the story the nation's talking about. CBC will no longer broadcast NHL hockey games after it and national right holders Rogers Sportsnet were unable to come to an agreement on a new sub-licensing deal that would have allowed the public broadcaster to air games on its Saturday night program, Hockey Night in Canada. The CBC, which began televising NHL games back in 1952 and radio broadcast started back in 1936, had operated under that agreement since Rogers Sportsnet acquired the league's Canadian rights back in 2013 for $5.2 billion. Rogers Sportsnet renewed those rights with 12 years at $11.2 billion, deal that began in October. I don't know how you make money off of that. What a massive number. The CBC previously aired national games on Saturdays, along with all four playoff rounds each year. The CBC and Rogers Sportsnet announced the change in a joint statement Tuesday, saying after a successful 12-year partnership, Sportsnet and CBC today announced the public broadcaster will no longer carry NHL broadcasts after the current season as it moves forward with new sports programming strategy following an unprecedented success of the Milan Cortina Olympic Games, the statement said. And yeah, they had some massive ratings for the Olympics, no doubt about that. While the CBC still holds the Hockey Night in Canada trademark, it could incorporate the brand into future coverage. It's the first time the program won't be available to Canadian viewers via the public broadcaster. Sad day in Canada, no doubt about that. Craig Barrett, he knows all about the history of Canada. He hosts the Canadian History X podcast, and he joins us today. Craig, thank you for coming on. I really do appreciate having the conversation with you.
2: Oh, thanks for having me.
0: Listen, as a hockey fan, it's some of my best memories as a kid. Watching Bob Cole, Harry Neal broadcast, you know, Leaf games, or back in 1995, once they started having those doubleheaders, they had the late games. I remember mom and dad letting me stay up every once in a while to watch some of those late games until I just fell asleep. It's an end of an era, sadly. Your thoughts, first of all, when you heard that Hockey Night in Canada is coming to an end?
2: I was really shocked. I mean, it's something that's just always been there, and you always think that it's going to always be there. And yeah, it was a major shock, kind of like, you know, when the Hudson's Bay Company closed its doors or Eaton's ended. It just felt like the end of an era and a case of you don't know what you got till it's gone. And It's a loss of part of our Canadian culture as well, much more than a TV show.
0: I was going to say, are we losing tradition? Even if you're not a hockey fan, I mean, you know Hockey Night in Canada. You go around the world. What do you think of when you think of Canada? Hockey comes into mind, right? This is a tradition that we're losing now.
2: Absolutely. I mean, when you played the theme song, that was called Canada's second national anthem. I mean, so many Canadians know exactly the tune of that song and can hum it. And when I hear it, it launches me back to the 80s and the 90s when I was a kid watching Hockey Night in Canada. And, you know, it definitely is a loss for Canadian culture. It was something that was uniquely Canadian. It belonged to us. It was not something we imported or anything like that. And with it ending, it really feels like, you know, there's a piece of the cultural tapestry of Canada that's gone.
0: Yeah, that's it, right? I mean, not the theme song, of course, like you mentioned, our second national anthem, but even down to those blue blazers, right? With like the little hockey stick, Hockey Night in Canada, that CBC logo, like even right down to that was all Canadian.
2: It was. And, you know, when you look at in the United States and their sportscasters, they're famous locally for the most part. But in Canada, Hockey Night in Canada broadcasters were famous nationally. They were Canadian icons, whether it was Bob Cole or Foster Hewitt or, you know, any of those individuals. They became part of our Canadian culture and people, what people knew. And yeah, those blue blazers, I mean, I would love to find one of those one day because they're so iconic. They look so fantastic. And it was just, again, part of that what made it such a great program and why it's so heavily fuels our nostalgia now.
0: Yeah, yeah. Craig, when I was doing a little bit of research, at least on you, and just kind of, you know, this subject here, I saw in one article you mentioned that people would actually buy their first TVs to watch Hockey Night in Canada. Like, that's true? You've talked to these people? I think that's, like, to me, that is, you know, your history. When you think back, hey, what made me buy my first TV? Hockey Night in Canada. I think that's so cool. That's so Canadian.
2: Oh, absolutely. I think it's just such a great part of that history. I mean, because before that, people were listening on the radio and they would be picturing the game or picturing themselves, especially kids, you know, on the ice playing with great players like Maurice Richard or Gordie Howe. And then, yeah, you were able to watch it. And then CBC really had to be innovative because it wasn't like baseball. It was a fast moving game and you had to find ways to showcase that. And that's why instant replay exists. It was created for Hockey Night in Canada because the game was so fast. It wasn't like it was high definition. It was sometimes hard to even see what you were watching.
3: Yeah.
2: So you needed that instant replay. But yeah, Canadians were buying television sets to watch Hockey Night in Canada. And for decades, it was the number one program in Canada, like by far.
0: I didn't even think of replays, right? Because you have TV, you need replays. Now it's actually in the game where you can challenge and they need replays depending on, you know, if it's a goal or not or different circumstance there. I didn't even think of that, right? Just, I guess the different way the game has changed because of television, because of Hockey Night in Canada. Sadly, as my texting line says here, it's all because of money. It's all because of the money grab. Like, are we losing our tradition now because of money?
2: I really feel like it feels like that. You know, like I mentioned, it kind of began with Eaton's in 1999 and then just continued with all these other famous Canadian brands or shows that slowly disappeared. And Hockey Night in Canada feels like something that should have never disappeared. It was just so Canadian. It was so part of our culture. I mean, yeah, it started in 1952 on TV, but like you mentioned, it was back in the early 1930s that it really began. So it was almost 100 years old. And for that to disappear, you know, because of money is really sad. And it's something that really costs us with our culture because we're becoming more homogenized around the world and losing those bits of things that really make us Canadian.
0: Yeah, can you talk a bit more about the culture and Hockey Night in Canada? Because, like, when I went to school in the States, when they found out I was Canadian, they thought hockey. They thought Hockey Night in Canada because a lot of Michiganders, if you're from Michigan, you get CBC, right? Or I'm sure in upstate New York, Maine, you know, if you're around the Canadian border, you're able to get CBC. So they knew Hockey Night in Canada and that's what they associated with me as a Canadian, right? Sums it up. But honestly, that is our culture that we're losing. Can you just, you know, explain that a little bit deeper to us and what it means to be Canadian Hockey Night in Canada?
2: Yeah, that's what I've tried to explain to people over the past couple of days is that this is not a TV show that's ending. This is a part of our culture that, you know, it influenced Canadian television. It influenced even the words that we say with, you know, Danny Gallivan with the Spinorama and things like that. These words became part of our lexicon. And it was so ingrained in our culture that, you know, people know who Foster Hewitt is. No one, he hasn't broadcast a game since the Summit Series in 1972, but Canadians know who Foster Hewitt is because of that. He shoots, he scores, the Hockey Night in Canada theme song, all of that is such an ingrained part of our culture that, you know, it makes it so much more than just a television program. It makes it part of Canadian history and something that really influenced our history, our pop culture, all of that for decades and decades.
0: Yeah, I mean, even the broadcast booth in Toronto at Scotiabank Place is called the Foster Hewitt Broadcast Booth, right? I mean, his name is just, you think Foster Hewitt when you think Hockey Night in Canada. Okay, so help us out here when it comes to the identity of Canada. I don't want to get too negative here, but, you know, we've lost Hockey Night in Canada now. The USA wins gold. We haven't won a Stanley Cup in this country since 93, and sadly it was the Habs. Shout out Habs fans. Like, what is our identity becoming? Are we moving away from hockey? And it doesn't have to be sports, but I do have the text because the World Cup is going on and you're seeing the World Cup fever right now, you know, with the different cultures moving in, soccer obviously playing a big part, and it's much more affordable than hockey. Let's just be honest there. Is the identity of Canada in hockey, are we moving away from that?
2: I think we're starting to move away from it. Like, I think it'll always be part of our culture, but like you mentioned, it's very expensive to get into. You know, gone are the days where kids would just play out on ponds or rivers until they were 10 or 12 and then they would join organized hockey. You know, you're in this organized hockey from such an early age. And then also losing this on television, you know, it was free to watch. You could watch it anywhere you wanted to versus, you know, that it'll be something you have to pay to watch now to watch hockey on streaming services. So that robs kids of the chance to see these great hockey players and then be inspired to them. You know, so many players, icons were inspired by watching Gordie Howe on Hockey Night in Canada, and then, you know, Mark Messier and Mario Lemieux and all these other individuals, and not being able to watch that for free just on your television, I think will impact the game. And slowly, you know, other sports like soccer, like you mentioned, it's so much cheaper. Baseball is much cheaper. Yeah. Will slowly start to take more of a hold.
0: Yeah. Yeah. My childhood is leaving. I think for a lot of us, our childhood is leaving here. You know, for me, it's 93 when the Leafs beat the Wings. Let's be honest here in game 7. But, you know, you had that run for the Leafs. You had Dougie, you had Wendell Clark, and it was all free. You just, you know, every other night you knew the Leafs were going to be on. You had a playoff game to watch. And like you mentioned, yeah, this next generation here, those kids, they're not going to have that unless their parents have money to be able to afford cable, right? And it's sad. It's just a sad day in Canada, no doubt about that. Craig, you did a great job breaking it down for us. Thank you very much. I appreciate it.
2: Oh, thanks for having me.
0: Absolutely. Craig Baird, host of the Canadian History X podcast. And boy, he's bang on. Right? He really is bang on. Even if you're not a sports fan, you understand what Hockey Night in Canada means to this country. In place of Hockey Night in Canada, by the way, CBC will launch a new Saturday night primetime show on CBC and streaming on the CBC Gem, featuring Canadian athletes competing at home at the biggest events around the world. So that's what they're going to fill it in with, a little bit of Olympic coverage. And they kind of do that Saturday afternoons and things like that. They're just going to put it probably in the primetime spot there. I will say, too, and I've been a big fan, I guess, of the CBC Gem. I promote it during the Olympics, and I thought it was a huge success during the Olympics. But even nowadays, you have to pay for so much more on that app. When you're watching Hockey Night in Canada, you actually have some, you got to have some sort of subscription. And so even the Gem app has just, like, I barely use it anymore because they're even asking for money on that app. And so I put that out to you. First of all, it is our AM800 News Poll question. Are you upset that Hockey Night in Canada has come to an end on CBC? Over 70% of you right now are saying yes. But as Mike mentioned it today, you know, 2-3% of you have an antenna. Everybody else is either cable or they've cut the cord and gone to streaming. It is very sad that you won't be able to get our heritage for free on TVs across this nation. Your frustration, the way media is going, where it's so expensive, whether you just want to watch shows, movies, or it is sports, you almost have to have a subscription to a bunch of different streaming services. It's adding up. And even we had that talk, it was a great talk with Mike Kaycook this morning, saying, you know what, Kyle, everybody's going to streaming or has cable nowadays anyway, but life is so expensive. And, you know, $200 a month to fork out for cable, not everybody can do that. And as somebody that has streaming services at my house, and you got to pay for like the different apps and things like that, you might as well have cable sometimes. I want to hear from you on this one. 519-792-2559. A lot of texts coming in. Love to have you on the phone lines too. We're losing part of our heritage here, whether you like to, whether you admit it or not. It's changing. The demographics are changing, and hockey is just kind of somewhere in the sports realm now, where we're seeing it's a lot cheaper to do soccer, a lot cheaper to do baseball, like Craig was saying. We're losing hockey in this country, and it's our identity. 519-792-2559. We'll take the break and come back. It's Kyle Horner Show here on AM 800.
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11: Two men face 11 fraud-related charges following an investigation in Windsor. Police were called to a bank on Tecumseh Road East Monday morning for a report of a fraud in progress and learned a suspect tried to open an account using fake ID. When employees discovered the passport was fraudulent, the man fled but was tracked down by officers after a brief foot chase, and a 35-year-old was arrested. An hour later, there was a similar incident at a bank on Dougal. A 26-year-old is charged in that case. The local public school board is reporting a $185,000 surplus for the upcoming year. The draft $563 million operating budget was presented to trustees last night. The board is predicting a loss of nearly 1,200 students, which makes it eligible for $5.1 million in bridge funding from the province. And Canada is back on the FIFA World Cup soccer pitch tomorrow. Windsor hosting a watch party at City Hall with free food and activities. Details on these and other stories coming up at noon. The forecast next.
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11: The forecast now from the AM 800 Weather Center. We have a special weather statement because of strong storms today. Showers at times heavy. The high 24. Rain and thunderstorms tonight. Wind up to 80 kilometers an hour. The low 16. We're at 20 in Windsor right now. The Humidex 23. I'm Kathy McMahon, AM 800 News.

0: future.
1: Oh, well, just let this go till noon. Love this song. It hits home on a day like today. I know not everybody's hockey fans out there, but even if you're not a hockey fan, you go around this world, you tell somebody you're Canadian, it's all about hockey. That's what they think of. And CBC will no longer broadcast NHL hockey games after it. And national right holders Rogers Sportsnet were unable to come to an agreement. And what you're really seeing was CBC ran out of money. They had been paying for Hockey Night in Canada to still kind of keep that since that new Rogers deal happened. And they weren't getting any of the revenue, and they eventually ran out of money in this circumstance. And now you don't have Hockey Night in Canada anymore. Yeah, TSN or Bell, us, has the rights to the Hockey Night in Canada song. But other than that, Hockey Night in Canada is trademarked CBC. And who knows if they come back in the future or something like that. But they won't be around this year when it comes to it's Saturday nights. It's just a big deal, too, when it comes to a 12-year, $11.2 billion deal to begin in October with Rogers Sportsnet. Like, I don't know how you make money off of that. And as we talk about the different streaming services, you've already seen the prime Monday night hockey game. That might be the only way Rogers makes money. I was kind of looking into it saying, like, how do you make that much money when you're giving $11.2 billion for this deal? It seems like you're going to have to package some of the weekday games to different places like Amazon Prime. And I think a lot of us are Amazon Prime members, and so you're going to get those hockey games. I did this past year. But a lot of you aren't. And so what do you do? That's another price tag if you want to get onto Amazon and to watch some of those games. And the Leafs were on a lot of those games. Canadian teams were on a lot of those prime Monday night games. 519-792-2559. Kyle, you can watch the Stanley Cup playoffs and finals for free every year on ABC. They hold the U.S. TV rights. That is fair. But again, only 2-3% of you have antenna. So you still have to have some sort of cable package or something like that to get that unless you got the antenna. And a lot of you don't, other than some of the older crowd here. Kyle, funny how they canceled the deal with CBC and then increased the price of their streaming by double digits. It's expensive. If you got the Rogers app like I do, it is expensive. Hi, Kyle. Does this mean TSN will also lose their broadcast? So Randy, no, they won't. They have some of the regional broadcasts. So they have like Winnipeg on, I don't know, is it TSN 2 maybe? Or Montreal TSN 2, Winnipeg TSN 3. So they still got those regional broadcasts. They also have some sort of Leaf games as well. I think that's for a national broadcast. So they have a little bit of hockey games, but a lot of it is blacked out. I know TSN, everybody's like, why are you blacking out games? It's because of regional restrictions with the NHL. It's nothing that Bell Media or TSN can do. Some of it is just blacked out when it comes to that. Kyle, regarding CBC and Hockey Night in Canada, it's an utter joke. Hockey Night in Canada is an institution. You're right. How can they just drop this? As taxpayer-funded entity, CBC should figure out a deal. Otherwise, the CBC is just another mainstream media propaganda rag. I mean, let's not get crazy here with the propaganda. Okay, I'm not really getting into CBC news on this one, okay? But yeah, I mean, as a taxpayer, you're losing the free money. I mean, you're losing free hockey. You're not going to have that anymore. If you want to watch hockey in this country now, other than if you have an antenna and you're watching the American broadcast on ABC, like that one texter said, you have to pay. You can't get free television anymore. You can't get free hockey. Kind of like what Craig was saying. A lot of us grew up on that free television, those free hockey games Saturday night. What's the point of watching that channel if it doesn't have hockey? Reruns of Rick Mercer? No thanks. Lastly, it's BS that people are going to be forced to pay for a subscription just to watch hockey. Some can't afford it. You're right. Canada is not Canada anymore. It's just the way media is, sadly. Like, you go to the States to watch NFL football, you better have a whole bunch of subscriptions. I think it costs close to $2,000 if you're an American and you wanted to watch every single NFL game on all of the platforms last year. It's not just Canada. It's the way media is going, sadly. But for us Canadians, we're losing our culture because of that. There's some truth to that one right there. Yeah, I like CBC. I mean, I like Schitt's Creek. But again, to watch a lot of that on the CBC Gem app, which I think should be free. As taxpayers, I think everything CBC should be free, including the Gem app. You pretty much have to pay for it now. Let's go to Mike. Good morning, Mike. How are you?
2: Hey, Kyle, I just wanted to say, you know, a lot of these hockey players that are out there right now, like Wayne Gretzky, how famous would Wayne Gretzky have been if he wouldn't have been seen on TV for all those years?
1: It's a good question.
2: And the PWHL is just starting to get recognized on TV, and they're also on free television. That's also going to be a subscription. So you know, like, what's, you know, like, these players became famous from being on free TV. So that'll end up showing up in the amount of pay that they get in years. Like, you know, Canada's just starting to learn about soccer. Is that the way we're good? Is that the way Canada's going to be in 30, 40 years when nobody knows anything about hockey in Canada anymore? Cause it's not free. Cause I can tell you, there's a lot of people, you know, people that are 50, 60, 70 years old or whatever, they're never going to pay for an app to watch a subscription on TV to watch hockey night in Canada.
1: What?
2: It's absolutely ridiculous. It's nothing but corporate greed. And you know what? I kind of noticed it was different during the NHL playoffs this year. There was hardly any hockey night in Canada games on Saturday night. And that was kind of like, you know, why are they not? And so we don't even get hardly any hockey reporting at all on ABC. Like, I watch GMA in the morning and I listen to you guys. But GMA on ABC, they never talk about hockey. The only time you hear them talk about hockey is when the Hurricanes won the Cup. So there's no, you don't hear about hockey in the States. And now we won't hear about hockey in Canada. And CBC is actually talking this morning, and they're telling everybody about who the new Leafs coach should be.
1: Yeah.
2: So maybe CBC should not even be commenting on hockey whatsoever, since they didn't really want to, you know, fight to have a hockey night in Canada stay.
1: Like, I want to be fair a little bit, Mike, because you bring up some great points. First of all, with the Wayne Gretzky, so let's talk about some of those new superstars. And I feel like the NHL, I don't want to get too nerdy here or too in-depth on the NHL, but I feel like the NHL, especially in the U.S., they really struggle to promote their stars. Like,
2: they do.
1: You know, they really do, right? If you want to talk about McDavid, they really struggled to promote their stars, especially those stars in Canada. And so you are going to have an issue where I do wonder when it comes to, let's say, the younger culture here in Canada, not having those free games and not being able to see McDavid every Saturday night for free on Hockey Night in Canada. Like, right. I do wonder what that's going to do to the NHL. And, I don't know about ratings, but marketing, let's say, marketing the actual stars of their league. Because it's one thing the NFL does really good. It's one thing the NBA does really well. Marketing the stars. The NHL does not do a very good job of that.
2: And, you know, like, they all of a sudden they started having all these gambling ads on TV to raise extra revenue, which I thought was absolutely terrible for you to be sitting there with your young child that's 10 or 11 years old and you're seeing gambling ads on TV, you know, to raise revenue, and that still wasn't good enough. They had to get rid of Hockey Night in Canada. It's a damn shame, and it's outright disgusting, and people should make their opinions known to Rogers. If you got a phone subscription with Rogers, cancel it. If you like to go to Jays games because they're owned by Rogers, cancel it. You know what I mean? We got to voice our concerns about this. Like, our government, you know, even though they do fund CBC, like, we can send millions of dollars to Ukraine for weapons and stuff like that, but we can't secure Hockey Night in Canada that's been planned for 75 years.
1: Let's be a little bit careful with that, Mike, because you got people losing their lives in Ukraine, and we're talking about hockey, right? So let's be a little bit careful. I will say this, and Sean on my texting line says it well here. Kyle, CBC can't afford it, plain and simple. So, you know, it would have been nice if you could have worked something out like Rogers has in the past with CBC, but I'm with Sean on that one. Like, CBC can't afford it anymore. I mean, you're looking at the price tag here, $11.2 billion. And again, they weren't getting any of the benefits. They weren't getting any of the revenue out of that. And so, yeah, we know that we put how much money into this, but it's out. They don't have any money for this anymore. Even though we're funding the CBC, it's like Dale here. I canceled my cell phone subscriptions with Rogers today. I'll no longer go to Jays games either. We need to voice our concerns when it comes to Rogers. Kind of the same thing as Mike was saying when it comes to Gretzky and marketing. Nothing but corporate greed. There's a lot of truth to that. No doubt about that. Tow Truck Steve here. Kyle, you know I'm a diehard hockey fan, but if it comes to having to pay for streaming to watch playoff hockey, I'm done with it. It'll be very interested to see, how they, I guess maybe ratings wise, but also revenue wise. Will people, like Mike was saying, like Dale's doing, will they boycott Rogers because of this? Very interesting, but, I think there's truth to us losing our culture because we're losing Hockey Night in Canada. I guess let's stay with Canadians here, as Canadians may be rediscovering the U.S. According to new data from Statistics Canada, return trips from the United States saw a 9.5% increase in May compared to a year ago after months of softer cross-border travel. Now, according to data, listen to this, published on June 11th, there were 1.9 million Canadian residents return trips from the U.S. in May. At the same time, airlines are benefiting from lower jet fuel prices, raising questions about whether airfare deals could be on the horizon. So are Canadians feeling more confident about traveling again? And are you planning a fall or winter getaway to the United States? And is now the time to book as gas prices, maybe, hopefully, jet fuel prices are lowering? Let's bring in Marty Firestone, our travel expert, to break all of this down, president of Travel Secure. Marty, thank you for coming on. I appreciate it. How are you today?
0: Thank you for having me. All good. Thank you.
1: Okay, so let's get into it here. First of all, what stands out to you most, and what are your feelings when it comes to Canadians seem to be traveling to the United States more? Are we just kind of, you know, like when you compare it to last year's numbers, we know that the tariff talk was new, Donald Trump and everything was kind of new to us, and we were just over it. Are we just kind of saying, yeah, you know what, it's part of our life now. We're going to have to deal with this guy.
0: Yeah, I think people are definitely accepting that more, and the anti-sentiment feeling, while it's still there, at the end of the day, people still want to travel and get away. Now, those return trips by car are definitely people doing cross-border shopping or short trips. It's not necessarily the snowbird destinations to the sunspots. But having said that, it's on the upswing, and I think for the most part, we're going to see fall and winter travel back much higher than it was last year.
1: Is it going to be the norm again where, you know, listen, a lot of people will be staying in Canada, no doubt about that, looking at other destinations. But, you know, once the March break comes around, once the colder weather comes around, you'll see more people flocking to warmer destinations in the States.
0: Absolutely. I mean, some did opt for Mexico and other countries, Dominican, Costa Rica, things like that. What was their experience like? You know, I can't answer that directly. However, I'm seeing already as we enter into an early snowbird season in August, it's still a couple months off, people will be returning to the U.S. sun destinations from what I'm hearing. So the reason, hard to say, but it appears that they will be coming back and hopefully in the numbers that they had in previous years.
1: The war with Iran might be coming to an end. We will see what happens here this week. You're seeing gas prices drop a little bit. We know that jet fuel prices have impacted the prices, whether you're flying around this country or around the world. Obviously, that has really impacted those prices of ticket costs. Your thoughts on that, and will we see jet fuel prices lower a bit, and so which means it might be cheaper to fly?
0: I don't think anything significant, regardless of whether this understanding gets accepted. It's just so far off that nothing is going to have immediate impact. And here's my big fear of airline prices. I think once they went up, that's become the new level playing field. You will never see them to what they were before. And as we talked earlier about Spirit, they're out of the picture now, so you don't have the competitive edge that you needed for the other airlines. So the new norm is going to be these higher prices, regardless if the fuel prices come down dramatically. I don't think you'll see a lot lower pricing going forward.
1: Okay, so help us up as we wrap out here. Best advice for Canadians looking to stretch their travel budget this year. What should we do?
0: Well, you definitely have to look and check prices out. Again, you're going to have sticker shock regardless. So it's only a question of if you buy a certain day or a certain time of year. There is Air Canada had 25% off a promo code that most people had. You got to take advantage when there's promo codes being offered, and you got to be smart about buying earlier than you're planning on traveling, not just the day before. At the day before, those costs are through the roof. So you've got to be a smart planner for sure.
1: I was going to say, should we start booking now? Should we be doing it now?
0: Go ahead. Absolutely.
1: Yeah, call Marty over there, President Travel Secure. Thank you very much, Marty. I appreciate it.
0: My pleasure, Kyle. Anytime.
1: Bye-bye. Yeah, it might be the new norm, right? Marty's dead on there. It might be the new norm where we're just kind of sucking it up. And I know a lot of you aren't going to travel to the States still, and that's fair, and I respect you for that. I'm glad you stand by your morals. But we're seeing those numbers, especially when it comes to last year at this time, which doesn't surprise me. We're seeing the new data from Stats Canada. Return trips from the United States saw a 9.5% increase in May compared to a year ago. Softer cross-border travel, of course, according to data published on June 11th, there were 1.9 million Canadian resident return trips from the United States in May. At the same time, airlines benefiting from lower jet fuel prices, raising questions about whether airfare deals could be on the horizon. As Marty was saying, book now if you want to stretch that and look for different discounts and different things like that, especially on some of the apps. You can save a lot of money. When Kathy and I went to Cancun in January, because of certain apps that we went on and found coupon codes, we saved a fortune at a real nice resort in a real nice spot in Cancun. Do your homework. Take the break and come back. It's Kyle Horner Show here on AM 800.
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1: 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Mainly sunny today. Clouds are rolling in. Sean, our Cush Report guy, saying rain in about 2.5 hours to 3. High 24, the humidex 26 or 79. Showers ending overnight, then cloudy with a 60% chance of showers. You got a risk of a thunderstorm in the evening and after midnight. Heavy rain, local amounts about 30 to 40 millimeters. Some strong wind gusts as well, 50 to 80 kilometers an hour. It's low 16, 61. Thursday, cloudy with a 60% chance of showers. It's a high 23, the humidex 27 or 81. Cloudy periods, tomorrow night, low 14 or 57. I got sunshine in 21 right now. That's 70.
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1: 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You don't have to pay for that. 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Tap enter when prompted. And you could be heading to the Oceaga Music and Arts Festival on us in Montreal. And that is thanks to Porter Airlines. A lot of texts coming in on all of these subjects that we talked about. Appreciate the conversation today. It was great as always. I'll end with this saying, hey, Kyle, how about a shout out to all of the June bugs in Kingsville? I've heard they have arrived. I even saw some texters at the beginning of the show talking about how they've arrived in the McGregor area. You don't really get them in South Windsor. That is one thing. Like, you know, the Taste of Tecumseh's this Friday night. And I really want to go. But my issue is the June bugs out there, or the fish flies, whatever you want to call them. You know, it's just, not to poo-poo on one of the great events of the year, but like, you know, that's what it's. It rains at Art in the Park. You got the fish flies at the Taste of Tecumseh. They have arrived, especially in those southern areas down there in Leamington, Kingsville. I'm being told Amherstburg has them already too. Just stay away from South Windsor, all right? None of them around South Windsor. You deal with them. If you want the beautiful view of the lake, you got to put up with fish flies. That's it for me. We'll talk to you on Thursday. Take care, everybody.

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2: 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Sun is still out there, but the clouds are rolling in. Rain in about 3 hours. It's a high 24, the humidex 26 or 79. Showers ending overnight, then cloudy with a 60% chance of showers. You got a risk of a thunderstorm thrown in there. Evening and after midnight, local amount of rain about 30 to 40 millimeters. Strong winds, two gusts up to 50, 80 kilometers an hour. It's a low 16, 61. Cloudy on Thursday, 60% chance of showers. You got a high of 23, the humidex 27 or 81. Cloudy period tomorrow night, low 14, 50. Friday to kick off the weekend, a mix of sun and cloud with a 30% chance of showers, high 24 or 75. The weekend looks nice. Of course, Sunday is Father's Day, but Saturday and Sunday, both days, a mix of sun and cloud, high 25 and high of 26. Sunny and 21 right now, that's 70.
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14: 20 degrees in Windsor, Essex. A special weather statement in effect because of strong storms later today. A high 24. I'm Kathy McMahon, AM 800 News. 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Coming up, potential cuts to Homeless Hub in Leamington and soccer watch parties in Windsor. But first, 11 fraud-related charges have been laid against two men. Windsor police were called to a bank on Tecumseh Road East Monday morning after learning a man tried to open an account using a fake passport and permanent resident card. Employees got wind of this scheme and a 35-year-old suspect fled but was tracked down by police a short distance away. Just an hour later, police say there was a similar incident at a bank on Dougal where a fraudulent passport was used to open an account. A 26-year-old was arrested. Service cuts to the Essex County Homelessness Hub will be discussed tonight at County Council. A new report shows a $140,000 shortfall tied to rising costs and the loss of $70,000 in federal funding distributed by Windsor. The city's Commissioner of Human and Health Services, Dana Palladino, spoke on AM 800's The Kyle Horner Show.
1: It was never intended to be annualized or long-term funding, so that funding, I mean, it's at an end. It was one time. And so, you know, when the county asked, you know, are we receiving that again? It was never budgeted. We don't have it. All our upper levels of government funding have already been allocated.
14: To stay within budget, the county is considering closing the overnight program in the summer, cutting daytime services to weekends only through the fall. Dozens of people use the hub in Leamington every day. The Greater Essex County District School Board is projecting a $185,000 surplus for the upcoming school year. Staff presented the $563 million operating budget last night. After previous budget deficits, the board was required to create a multi-year financial recovery plan. Superintendent of Business Shelley Armstrong says the board is on track to meet that requirement, but it is a complex, challenging budget.
6: We are dealing with declining student enrollment. We are dealing with the requirements and the directives under the board's multi-year financial recovery plan. We must comply with the requirements under Bill 101, and we also have the expiration of collective agreements.
14: A drop in enrollment of nearly 1,200 students is also predicted, but the board says it's too early to say if that will lead to a reduction in staffing. 2 days of celebrations are planned in downtown Windsor as part of the FIFA World Cup. Watch parties will be held at City Hall Square tomorrow and Friday. There'll be free food and activities. Large screens will be set up to watch Switzerland take on Bosnia-Herzegovina at 3 tomorrow, followed by Canada playing Qatar. Today's AM 800 News poll question. Are you upset that Hockey Night in Canada has come to an end on CBC? Let us know at AM800CKLW.com. Yesterday, we asked if you have traveled to the U.S. in the past 12 months. Of nearly 1,400 responses, 61% say no. AM 800 News Time, 12:03. The forecast next.
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14: The forecast now from the AM 800 Weather Center. A special weather statement in effect. We have showers at times heavy today with a risk of a thunderstorm. The high 24. Showers and storms overnight with gusty winds. The low 16. We're at 21 in Windsor. The Humidex 24, 75 Fahrenheit. I'm Kathy McMahon, AM 800 News.
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22: It's just a few minutes past the top of the hour, Wednesday, June 17th. Very glad to be with you today. I'm your host, Vashi Capello. A beautiful day in downtown Ottawa, our nation's capital. We've got a lot to get to, so let's do a rundown of what we are covering today and why.
23: The Rundown.
22: going to start off actually over in France at the G7 summit, where U.S. President Donald Trump has just taken to the microphone. Some of his first comments since inking that so-called peace deal with Iran. Let's listen in live.
0: I didn't want that. Well, who knows what would have happened? But bad things happen, so the past 2 days have provided a chance to discuss the details of the deal with the closest friends and allies, the heads of countries. They were all here, a lot of them, far more than the seven, as you know, a lot of them. And they put out a statement. I think President Macron, who did a great job, by the way, did a really fine him and Bridget, they did a great job, but they all put out statements saying they love this deal because they want to see it over. And they love the fact that the hormones, don't forget, if we were going to drop bombs, let's say we went another month, another 2-3 months, maybe weeks, could be another 3 months, could be whatever. What do you have left? That may be nothing, but you don't have, the strait will never be open. Because people that own billion-dollar ships, these ships cost $1 billion, they don't like sailing ships or having their ships participate when you go up the coast and you go through the strait and there are rockets flying over your head. They want to protect their billion-dollar investment. You wouldn't have oil for maybe years. These are stupid people. But nobody was tougher than me. Nobody hit Soleimani. You know, when I hit Soleimani, people thought that was the biggest thing to happen in the Middle East for 50 years. That was the biggest event. He was the

0: bombs with a face that's been blown to smithereens. It's Soleimani, 95%. 96.2, they say, or something. 95%. That was Soleimani did it. Happened to come from Iran, and I blew him up. You remember that? I blew him up.
1: Okay, that is actually a live feed of U.S. President Donald Trump over in France on the sidelines of the G7. He is making comments, sort of, on the so-called peace deal that he has arrived at with Iran. It's scheduled to be signed officially in Switzerland tomorrow. He wasn't really reflecting too much on the deal yet, so we'll continue to monitor that. He was making initial comments about sort of, I guess, the Iranian regime and the initial attack from Israel and the United States a number of months ago that killed the supreme leader. He has been obviously replaced, and the regime does continue in a different form. So that's one thing to set aside. We'll await again further kind of details from the president on the actual agreement, because there are still a lot of questions about what it won't and what it will do, the degree to which, as the president characterizes it, it will actually, you know, take away the ability for Iran to be able to procure or develop a nuclear weapon. One person who has seen the text of the deal, most people have not, but one person who has is Canada's Prime Minister, Mark Carney, who said to CNN in an interview last night, he would characterize the deal between Trump and Iran as a, quote, game changer.
2: The regional countries are behind it. Of course, we met with the UAE, with the Qataris, the Egyptians. We have contacts as well. And again, it's well structured. It creates, I actually think, you know, I think it's a game changer.
1: So the prime minister elucidated on that. He expanded and said that basically what was in the deal was a multi-phased approach to ensure that Iran does not develop a nuclear weapon, that there are kind of checks along the way to make sure that that ends up being the case, and that they are directly correlated to the removal of sanctions. So you kind of get rid of some uranium, some sanctions will get removed. That's sort of the impression that Prime Minister Carney left in that interview with CNN. Now, Caitlin Collins, the interviewer, also asked Canada's Prime Minister whether he thought the war with Iran, having now viewed this so-called peace deal, whether he thought that war was worth it.
2: Going and getting to a position where Iran is not going to have a nuclear weapon. Look, I'm not naive about this. The reintegration of Iran, this is a regime that needs to learn to be civilized, needs to behave. That's why you have performance measures. Lots needs to happen. We all have to support it. But moving to this position where that's been taken off the table, yes, that's worth it.
1: So a couple of things that struck me out of that interview. First, the prime minister, so one sort of political and one's more policy driven. The first thing is on the policy side. You can hear there that the prime minister is, and you hear it throughout the interview, very much sort of evoking the position he had at the outset of the war. If you can remember that first day when the attack was launched, the prime minister came out with a statement basically in support of what the United States was doing and in support of the notion that Iran should not be able to develop a nuclear weapon, a position that's widely shared. But he was criticized at the time for kind of not having more nuance to that position. And there was also pushback, rather, within the Liberal Party, within the Liberal caucus. And eventually he and the federal government kind of watered that down and walked it back over the next number of weeks. The interview he gave Caitlin Collins, it becomes clear that that actually is what the prime minister thinks, that he has a very pro-U.S. hawkish position toward Iran. And he demonstrates that frequently throughout the 8 or 9 minutes that the interview takes place over. The second thing is more political. He is incredibly complimentary to President Trump throughout the entire interview. And I think it compounds this notion that Pete Hoekstra, the ambassador, said last week, which was that there has been a pivot in the way Canadian politicians, like Ontario's premier, and especially like the prime minister, are kind of framing things with the United States. That there's much more pro-Donald Trump, you know, we can help you, MAGA. You saw that a little bit in that speech a few weeks ago in New York, and it's really emphasized and amplified during this interview. So those are some of the things we're going to talk about with the Daily Debrief panel a little bit later on. The prime minister also took questions about why there wasn't an official meeting between himself and U.S. President Donald Trump with that CUSMA deadline just a few weeks away. Here's what he said on that.
2: I wouldn't take a big message from that. I had 7 or 8 discussions with President Trump over the course of the last 36 hours. I'll have more today, a wide range of subjects from the economy, relations, his birthday, artificial intelligence, Ukraine, obviously.

0: Iran, the aspects of the deal and the next steps there and how Canada can help. And good discussions with the president. So I wouldn't take a big message from it.
1: So the Prime Minister says not a big deal, that there was no official message, that they talked quite frequently. We're going to talk about that as well with the Daily Debrief panel at the top of the next hour. We're also going to talk about the politics behind a big report coming out today on medical assistance in dying, the committee studying whether it should be extended to people whose sole underlying condition is suffering from mental illness. Will release their report. The chair of that committee is Marcus Pawlowski, a Liberal MP. Here's what he said.
2: I think good governance requires that the government from time to time periodically review their policy decisions. I would think that whatever our decision today, that at some point in the future, we ought to review that decision. But I think the same goes for the present made regime. I think it's only good policy making to periodically look at it and reassess it.
1: The committee is expected to recommend that the government does not extend MAID to people whose sole underlying condition is mental illness. Conservative MP Greg McLean is happy with that.
3: I'm pleased with that. That's been our position, not to expand it at this point in time, and especially with people that are of unsound mind. It's always been something that has pushed the envelope, if you will, and all the experts have come in and given us testimony at committees, both at the Senate and the House of Commons, that this is not the path to choose. And so I think we have to respect that.
1: So ultimately, the minister who's going to make a decision about it, Justice Minister and Attorney General Sean Fraser, I'm going to ask him about where he sits on that. Is the government prepared, for example, to legislate not extending medical assistance in dying any further? We'll ask him about that, as well as his own personal view on MAID. And we're going to dig deep with Minister Fraser after a short commercial break, rather, on new bail laws that just passed. Back in a moment with the Justice Minister.
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18: Here's the latest forecast from the AM 800 Weather Center. A special weather statement in effect. We have showers at times heavy today with the risk of a thunderstorm, the high 24. Showers and storms overnight, wind up to 80 kilometers an hour, the low 16. Tomorrow, a 60% chance of rain, windy, the high 23.
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1: It's 20 minutes past the top of the hour. This week, the Liberals' bail reform bill became law, and it adds a host of reverse onus implications for people who are accused of violent crimes. Essentially, they've got to prove they should be out on bail versus the Crown having to prove they should remain in jail and not get bail. I started off my interview with Sean Fraser, the federal justice minister, by asking him if this will actually solve a problem or whether or not the government is trying to use this to blunt a political vulnerability for the Liberals.
24: I do think it's going to have a positive impact. The reason that I feel that way is not because there's some political opportunity. It's because it's what law enforcement have been demanding the government take action on. It's what provincial governments have been asking us to move on. It's what cities are telling us to move on. The contents of the bill were not developed behind closed doors amongst political strategists. It was developed in communities with the support of those who are closest to the measures insofar as they impact public safety in our communities. I don't mean to suggest one bill is going to completely solve every public safety challenge in Canada, but it's an essential ingredient as we move forward.
25: So here's the genesis of the question and why I framed it that way, because for years, your predecessors were asked by all the various levels of government and law enforcement agencies that you just laid out to do exactly what you ultimately ended up doing now, right, which is to make it harder for people who are, you know, being tried of or accused of rather violent crimes to get out and do it again, right? And they would point to often governments of all different stripes, various examples, specific examples in their communities of things that they thought were egregious, that your government's sort of changes to the law had allowed for or exacerbated the problem as they saw it. At the time, your predecessors kept saying, sorry, like, there's nothing that backs that up. Like, we think the laws as they exist are adequate. And you combine that with a concession that you made today during your press conference, which is there is no reliable data, actually, out there, very little at the national level, if not at the provincial level, about are there more people being denied bail? Are there less people being denied bail? The only evidence we really have is data from Ontario, which actually shows that there are fewer people being let out on bail than there were a couple of years ago. Is there actually a problem that this is going to fix from a data-driven perspective?
24: Before we get too deep down into this conversation, I think it's important to understand what data we are looking for, because oftentimes we consider the impact of changes in the bail system only insofar as they impact the decisions taken on bail, knowing that there are different penalties in place, knowing that there are stricter bail conditions, has a potential to also shift the behavior of people who are potentially to engage in criminal activity in community. The data is inconsistent. You're right to point that out. But one thing that was alarming in its consistency was the feedback from people who were advocating on behalf of downtown communities, from police leadership, from mayors and councillors, from provincial governments, explaining that there are certain offenders that are repeatedly committing violent crimes, and the rules need to be adjusted to send a very strong signal to disincentivize that kind of behavior. But in addition to relying on the expertise and the experience of those who were closest to the problem, we're also going to go get that data. We're putting a few million dollars in place to support efforts by provincial governments to collect in a more standardized way information about the bail system, so we can better understand what is the baseline today and how do the changes that we're making now have an impact on the bail system in Canada over time.
25: Shouldn't that information, though, have been handy prior to prescribing a legislated solution?
24: Well, if you wait until you have a perfect set of data, you're going to continue to live with the problems that you are experiencing in your community. Rigorous, peer-studied, reviewed information is obviously at the top tier of what you want. But when you do have consistency and experience from people who are working on the front line, not just the cops on the street, but also the leadership who are watching what's happening across different regions in this country. And when you're seeing a consistent story emerge from the lived experience of those who are fighting crime on the streets, those who are managing the justice systems, you realize you do need to take action. One of the challenges that we have in Canada, of course, the responsibility for the administration of the justice system lies with the provincial governments, and they haven't had a standardized practice amongst them. I think they all want to collaborate. They certainly want some help with the financial obligations that will foist upon them, but they want to work in a spirit of partnership to get the information they need to continue to put better policies in place. But with near unanimous consent, certainly unanimous consent to the premiers, unanimous consent to police leaders, the measures that are included in the bill are specifically what these people and organizations have been asking for to address their lived reality, which is going to result in fewer violent repeat offenders being let out into the community when they pose a safety risk.
25: Taking that frame of reference, was it a mistake of your predecessors, the cabinet that you were a part of for so many years, to deny these changes any sooner? Because you did on repeated occasion.
24: There were some changes that were made that were supportive.
25: That took a long time.
24: Yeah, certainly. So, look, there was measures that made it more difficult to have a person charged with offenses touching on intimate partner violence released on bail. Bill C-48 took a first step when it came to violent repeat offenders. There was some good work that was done to put in technology to screen at transportation yards when it came to auto theft. But certainly, with the benefit of hindsight, I don't think we went far enough. But it's been very clear that the campaign platform commitment that we ran on in the last election, since Mark Carney has become the Prime Minister, has started a conversation that has allowed us to more forcefully engage with those who work in law enforcement, more readily take part in conversations with people who believe we sincerely want to address the challenge.
25: And just to be blunt, to put a finer point on it, this isn't just about addressing what was a political vulnerability for you, for example, in the Greater Toronto Area in the last election. Many people in your party behind the scenes said it cost you the elected majority at the time.
24: So just to be absolutely clear, Canadians are too smart to be tricked by any show that you put on in the House of Commons. The political return that will come from this bill or any other is going to result only when people experience a change in their communities. If people see that there are fewer home invasions in the future, if they see that there are fewer auto thefts, if they see there is less violent crime, that might impact who they vote for. But they're not going to be tricked by theatrics in the House of Commons. They're going to be convinced through change on the ground in their communities.
25: You mentioned it already, but the key to this being effective is also going to be the administration of it by the provinces. And I've listened to you on multiple occasions. I think even in our last interview where you said, you know, like I pointed to a statistics in Ontario where Ontario's some of their correctional facilities are operating at 150% capacity. Here also the data is not entirely consistent across the country, but many provinces are saying that is the situation they face. Your point was, look, we did what you wanted. Now it's up to you to ensure essentially the administration of this. Is there any additional federal money, though, that will flow to provinces resources to ensure that's the case. I understand the point about the burden of responsibility lying with them. I also see that they're all running massive and in some cases record deficits. Is there going to be additional resources flowing? Are there two provinces to ensure that the administration of this is successful?
24: We're not interested in simply having the responsibility of other levels of government uploaded to the fiscal capacity of the federal government. That said, where there is a national challenge, where there's inconsistency in data, for example, where there's programming that we could learn lessons from that could be repeated across the province, that's a very different thing than the operational costs of correctional facilities. There are, however, unique federal areas of responsibility. We're engaged in conversations now with different jurisdictions about the complement of judges who will continue to hear cases to make the system move efficiently. We want to make sure that we take care of the responsibilities that exist within our own backyard, partner with provinces where there's opportunity for national collaboration, but insist at every instance where provincial governments have asked that we make these changes, that they do their part. But the good news is, in my conversations,
25: they all want to. They want to, but what if they, through their own doing, and I'm not saying there isn't a whole line of accountability there, but through their own doing, don't have the resources too. Like, would Ontario's correctional facilities be running at 150% capacity if the ability existed for them not to? Like, are you saying there's no federal role from a purse-string perspective to address those challenges?
24: Well, that is a dangerous conversation to engage in because it really does meld democratic accountability in such a way that it becomes difficult to determine as a voter who should I hold responsible for the things that are going well and the things that are going poorly.
25: And that happens all the time, even in your last portfolio with housing.
24: It absolutely does. But we're not looking at we are not considering or entertaining taking over the operational costs of areas of a pure provincial jurisdiction. But there are opportunities where we do work in this space. We've had tremendous partnerships in Ontario and BC with respect to Indigenous Justice Centres, which are showing very positive returns to reduce recidivism. And those are lessons that we can learn and potentially repeat across Canada. But that's a far cry from covering either the capital expenditure or the operational cost of a new correctional facility. To govern is to choose for federal and provincial governments. And I would dare suggest a provincial government that chooses not to invest in public safety will be shown the door by voters.
1: Federal Justice Minister Sean Fraser on new bail laws. We'll take a quick break and we'll dig deeper into the Prime Minister's comments on Iran next.
0: It's 12:30 from the AM 800 News Center. Your number one news source in Windsor, Essex. An information update with Kathy McMahon.
18: County Council will discuss potential service cuts to the homelessness hub in Leamington tonight. There is a $140,000 shortfall because of rising costs and a loss of $70,000 in one-time federal funding. To make up the difference, the county may close the overnight program for 2 months this summer and cut weekend day services. The local public school board is reporting a $185,000 surplus for the upcoming year. The draft $563 million operating budget was presented to trustees last night. The board is predicting a loss of nearly 1,200 students. A special weather statement has been issued by Environment Canada because of strong storms in the forecast. Up to 50 millimeters of rain is expected today and tonight, along with gusty winds that could reach 100 kilometers an hour. Canada is back on the FIFA World Cup soccer pitch tomorrow. Windsor hosting a watch party at City Hall with free food and activities. Details on these and other stories coming up at 1. Weatherwise, special weather statement in effect. Showers at times heavy today with a risk of storms, the high 24. Rain and the risk of thunderstorms overnight. Very windy, the low 16. We're at 21 in Windsor right now. The Humidex, 24, 75 Fahrenheit. I'm Kathy McMahon, AM 800 News.
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1: It's 25 minutes before the top of the hour, Wednesday, June 17th. The G7 summit in France is just coming to a close. As I look up on the TV, on the wall ahead of me, U.S. President Donald Trump, who when we went to air half an hour ago, was talking there, giving a speech about that so-called peace deal he's reached with Iran, is still talking. I don't believe he's even started to take any questions from reporters who have assembled there yet. So we continue to track his comments, but essentially he is promising that this deal will mean that Iran is unable to develop a nuclear weapon. Canada's Prime Minister, Mark Carney, actually did an interview with CNN last night before anyone else really had seen the text of that deal, which is supposed to be signed tomorrow in Switzerland. He said he had seen the text. He said that it essentially linked sanctions, the removal of sanctions, with various things that could be checked to ensure that Iran was not developing a nuclear weapon. And he characterized the entire thing as a game changer.
2: But it sets out a series of conditions and what will happen when they are fulfilled. So I think it's well structured from our perspective. But I think as well is the regional countries are behind it. Of course, we met with the UAE, with the Qataris, the Egyptians. We have contacts as well. And again, it's well structured. It creates. I actually think, I think it's a game changer.
1: All right, that's the Prime Minister speaking to reporters just before he got on a plane to come back to Ottawa. Or sorry, that's actually speaking to CNN. He also spoke to reporters, I should say, this morning. We're going to get into some of those comments in a moment. Rachel Aiello is tracking it all for us. She's CTV National News correspondent here with us live in studio. Hi, Rachel.
3: Hey, Vashi.
1: So let's talk a little bit about the Prime Minister's interview with CNN to kick off, because it was all about Iran. In fact, the Prime Minister said it was his number one issue going into the G7. What do you make of what he told Caitlin Collins on that?
3: I think what stood out to me was the confidence in which he expressed when this is implemented and not if this is implemented. And what we've heard from U.S. President Donald Trump this morning already, it sounds like our prime minister is more confident in this deal happening than Trump even is. And it's quite something for the prime minister to say this could be a game changer. Now, of course, he did, I think, kind of self-indulgently try to talk to Caitlin Collins about how, you know, I've been calling for this at Davos for years, and this is something I've always thought is a big issue. But I think that for the prime minister, it's quite a limb to go out on, given the history of past attempts from the Americans to reach a peace deal with Iran in terms of saying this one could be it, because at this point there is no guarantees that it's going to come to fruition. Or, as Trump said today, if Iran keeps misbehaving, we're just going to keep dropping bombs on your head. So
1: yeah, I thought
3: not
1: that,
3: really game changing.
1: Yeah, well, I thought it's a great point. I thought the most interesting thing to me out of the way in which the prime minister throughout the entire interview kind of endorsed the American position, the prospect of what this deal could bring. Yeah. Was like the lack of caveats, because even we played an interview yesterday with David McGuinty, the defense minister, who had plenty of them, right? I've got to see the text. I've got to know exactly, like, you know, the big thing is whether or not it becomes enforceable. Like, Iran may say one thing, but we've got to know that it can be, you know, enforced. And there was very little effort on the prime minister's part to offer those caveats. Like, it was more full-throated
3: Absolutely.
1: Support than I guess maybe naively I would have guessed.
3: Yeah, and I think that even going further in him saying, well, my confidence in this actually being the most achievable deal yet is because of these financial incentives and the performance-based structure of it. He's saying that because the way this couple pages of a deal are written out, he is hopeful that I guess, simplicity will get them there. But I do think it's interesting that the prime minister then kind of pivoted to Canada and other countries, it's now on us to help support this and ensure what we can do going forward. And then Caitlin Collins rightly asked, okay, so what role would Canada play? And he had to kind of concede that, you know, we're no real naval power. If Canada is going to play a role, should this deal come to fruition, it's going to be on the financial side of things. And so I think it was just a reminder as well. The prime minister seems very confident in this, but Canada's role in actually seeing it come to fruition and execute it is going to be pretty minimal.
1: Caitlin Collins also asked Prime Minister Carney, I'm just here with Rachel Aiello, a national news correspondent for CTV, talking about this interview that the Prime Minister did on CNN. He also told Caitlin Collins when asked about like how worth it the war in Iran is, predicated on this view that it could, you know, at the conclusion, it could mean that they don't develop a nuclear weapon. He did say it was worth it. I'm going to play the clip and then get your reaction, Rachel.
2: Going and getting to a position where Iran is not going to have a nuclear weapon. Look, I'm not naive about this. The reintegration of Iran, this is a regime that needs to learn to be civilized, needs to behave. That's why you have performance measures. Lots needs to happen. We all have to support it. But moving to this position where that's been taken off the table, yes, that's worth it.
1: Yeah, again, very full-throated endorsement of American actions, which reminded me a lot of at the start of the war, right? When that initial statement from the Prime Minister came out, it was also very supportive of the initial strikes in Iran, of the U.S. and in Israel. And there was backlash from liberal caucus and sort of the Lloyd Axworthys of the liberal world. And it ended up being so walked back over the next coming weeks. You have to wonder if something similar is going to happen here.
3: Yeah, and I do wonder where the Prime Minister was coming from in making that full-throated of an endorsement, because I think there was room for the Prime Minister to say, you know, of course we think of every life lost and none of that should be worth it. You could find a way to more, frankly, diplomatically make your point about supporting Trump here without kind of just becoming rah-rah, this is great. But I think it's also interesting to note that from Canada's perspective, the Prime Minister's messaging around the Iran war has kind of been hot and cold here and there. And so for the Prime Minister to be so devoutly in support of this agreement, I think was deliberate for an American audience. Obviously, speaking to Caitlin Collins and speaking broadly to Americans, I'm sure the Prime Minister did a calculation, I would hope at least, that that wouldn't necessarily be the best venue if he was going to make any sort of disparaging comments or even cast some cold water on the situation before him to then double down to Canadian reporters this morning, re-emphasizing and further elaborating on why he made those points, I think is also significant.
1: What did he say to Canadian reporters to double down?
3: So he was asked to clarify in what way he thought it was a game changer and why he thought it was worth it. And the Prime Minister said, you know, essentially, as he said to Caitlin Collins, that because Canada is equally as concerned about Iran's nuclear capacities, that this would be worth it if we can get there, and making it point that he's seen the deal, he's seen what is on the table. And so I think for the Prime Minister, it was, you know, the cat was out of the bag at that point. The very strong vocabulary had been used. And, you know, the Prime Minister is not really the kind of leader to walk back really strong statements. And so for him, I think to say that to a Canadian audience as well and not try to temper it is notable, because I'm sure there is a lot of calculation for going forward into the trade negotiations, not wanting to rile Trump's feathers, but also having to walk that line of, are you elbows up with the American president or are you, you know, right line in step with what he's doing internationally?
1: So speaking of those trade negotiations, the Prime Minister was also asked by those reporters before they all got on the plane about the lack of an official meeting with Donald Trump while they were at the G7. Here's what the Prime Minister said in response.
2: I wouldn't take a big message from that. I had seven or eight discussions with President Trump over the course of the last 36 hours. I'll have more today, a wide range of subjects from the economy, relations, his birthday, artificial intelligence, Ukraine, obviously Iran, the aspects of the deal and the next steps there and how Canada can help. And good discussions with the president. So I wouldn't take a big message from it.
1: What's the message from the Prime Minister leaving the G7 on where things stand as we head into this, like, two-week period before that July 1st deadline?
3: Yeah. Well, flippantly, I guess I could say he's found a new way to say who cares.
1: Much more diplomatic way. Yeah.
3: Certainly, yes. No big takeaway here. He's telling reporters from the fact they didn't have a bilat. Now, there is some credence to the fact that, yes, they didn't have a formal sit-down, but the Prime Minister did leverage every opportunity it seems he had to get some one-on-one FaceTime with Trump at the G7. He's telling reporters he had several informal conversations. And I think the one that we did be able to pick up some of the hot mic audio on around Chinese EVs, the Prime Minister explained more fulsomely today what that was about. And I think that is a good example of the Prime Minister still keeping in mind domestic issues in those moments. Of course, the G7 was focused on a lot of international concerns. Before him to bring up the Chinese EV situation, or at least in his mind, he remembers Trump bringing up China and then he answered his question, was a chance for him to do some soft diplomatic efforts, some low-key lobbying, or at least educating Trump on the situation to make Canada's case. But really, he is again deferring to Dominic LeBlanc, Canada's lead minister on the file, who did have a bilat with Jameson Greer, his American counterpart, yesterday, and indicating they're going to keep lines of communication open. But I think the big question right now is, what are the irritants we're willing to compromise on, and what's left for us to navigate in the next 2 weeks?
1: Great question. Thanks, Rachel. Appreciate it. Rachel Aiello is a correspondent with CTV National News. We'll take a quick break, and we're going to try to explain what's going on with Iran's nuclear program next.
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14: Now the latest forecast from the AM800 Weather Center. A special weather statement in effect because of heavy rain today and the risk of severe thunderstorms. The high 24 with the humidex 26. Showers and storms tonight. We could see a total of 50 millimeters of rain. Wind up to 80 kilometers an hour tonight. The low 16.
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1: It's 10 minutes before the top of the hour. We're continuing our coverage today of the agreement reached between the United States, Donald Trump speaking right now, in fact, on that agreement, and Iran. He continues to, he's just started, I think, taking questions from the media about 50 minutes into that press conference on the sidelines of the G7 over in Evian, France. We're going to do a little bit of an explainer today on Iran's nuclear program, because as I listen to all the coverage, I'm certainly very interested in the history of it and why it forms the nexus, obviously, of kind of all the actions taken against Iran, as well as the so-called peace deal. Let me play for you, before we get to that explainer, just a few seconds of what Donald Trump said about this deal at the G7 moments ago.
2: They were going to take out the entire Middle East, including Israel. And if they had a nuclear weapon, they would have used it within moments after getting it. So I made it very tough for them when I terminated the Barack Hussein Obama catastrophe. JCPOA, one of the worst deals.
1: All right, as promised, let's do some explaining.
3: Explain this.
0: The explainer.
1: Here to help us understand the history of Iran's nuclear capacity is Ferry Dekarkov, senior fellow at the Graduate School of Public and International Affairs at the University of Ottawa, as well as a former Canadian High Commissioner to Pakistan and former ambassador to Egypt. Hi, Professor. Great to have you on the program. Thank you very much for making the time.
4: With pleasure.
1: I really appreciate it. I wanted to start off actually looking back before we get into any kind of discussion about what's happening right now, and ask you sort of, at what point did it become apparent to the West that Iran was developing the capacity, or on its way to developing the capacity for a nuclear weapon?
4: One has to look first at the fact that it's been an objective of Iran years and years ago, even during the time of the Shah, to develop nuclear energy. And I remember Abbas Oveida, who was then the prime minister of Iran in my days in Iran, talking to the Canadian authorities and asking them to provide the nuclear enrichment facility for energy. So it's not a short story, it's a long story, it's a long desire. Now, of course, considering the evolution of the Iran revolution and its turn into rabid Islamism as opposed to a normal religious course, then the whole idea of enrichment started taking force, and the whole idea of providing nuclear energy to Iran became taboo. But the origin, it was legitimate, and then it became under the mullahs, and it became a fixation because of Israel. Because the fundamental of the nearly theology of Iran is the hatred for Israel, and it's foundational, and it's extremely difficult to even understand that if you don't remember that the Shah of Iran had extremely good relationships with Israel and had diplomatic relations for quite a long period of time. And of course, the mullah destroyed that relationship because Israel became the pariah responsible for their decay and also the stooge of the hated Satan called the United States.
1: And so if you fast forward a number of years, yes. And it's truly fast forwarding, because I know there's a lot of times where things were slowed and then revived. But if you head toward the period where former President Barack Obama enters into negotiations to try and come to an agreement wherein, the West has the ability to assess what point along the trajectory of development Iran is, and to be able to monitor, for example, uranium and things like that. Like, what defines that agreement for you, and how meaningful was it or wasn't it?
4: Well, let me first to say that the JCPO, the Joint Common Program of Action, that was negotiated by Barack Obama and the European Union and several different countries, was solid like a rock. I studied it, I published about it, and there's not a single element of it that you would want to jettison or criticize. So this is the Trump approach to it that destroyed the whole credibility of the process, and this is why we are now now where we are today, where maybe we're thinking that Iran would renounce of the nuclear weapon. But my belief here from a geostrategic point of view, if I look at the surrounding and if I'm an Iranian, I'm saying Pakistan and India have nuclear weapons. One of them is a neighbor. Israel has the nuclear weapon, has 30 bombs. Why should I not have it myself? And I really believe that despite all the effort that have been done recently in the agreement that Trump talks about endlessly on his press conference, I don't believe that because of geostrategic reason that Iran will renounce ever a nuclear weapon unless there's a significant regime change and a recognition and a reconnecting of Iran in the countries of the world.
1: So I'm fascinated that you bring that, because basically what this agreement appears to be predicated on, and this is as conveyed through Prime Minister Carney, who says he's viewed the text of it.
4: Yes.
1: Is basically, you know, there's a correlating relationship between being able to check on where that development stands, uranium stockpiles, all that stuff, and the ability for sanctions to be removed kind of in a commensurate fashion. Like that will, he called it a financial incentive. Do you think there is any financial incentive great enough to mitigate against what you just described would be the ethos of the Iranian regime?
4: The regime has to change if it has to change its attitude towards the relationship with the West and particularly with Israel. So to me, I don't see any financial incentive making a difference in the process, because after all, if you look at the results of this war, there's been a lot of demolition in Iran. But from a political and geostrategic perspective, Iran comes out of it the winner of the conflict. And I know that Trump is explaining it its own way, and the West in general, and Macron, I just heard Macron, the best deal, good deal, our prime minister. But fundamentally, this war of choice has done some damage to Iran, but has not changed its foundation. And that's why this regime change touted by Trump is a fallacy. In fact, the regime has been strengthened.
1: And what is the potential impact of that moving forward?
4: Well, as I said, I think that moving forward, there'll be months of negotiation, discussion, all that. Will the U.S. be capable of taking over the material, the existing uranium and rich uranium in Iran? There'll be some transfer, most likely, but that won't change the fundamental perspective of Iran in favor of acquiring a nuclear capability. And I think that's the foundational. But in the short term, the 30 days of negotiation hopefully will provide a stabilization, which the Arab world needs as much as Iran and the U.S. But I don't think that the game is over just after 30 days, and I'm not even sure what kind of agreement it would come to. The Iranian, of course, would want to avoid a renewal of the American war, but it doesn't mean that everything will be hunky-dory at the end, because the geostrategic rationale remains. And let's be clear. Israel is the only country in the region to have nuclear weapon, and Iran hates Israel, which is very sad, but it's a fact. And I don't see Iran renouncing long-term nuclear weapons.
1: Thank you, Professor. Appreciate your analysis very much this afternoon. We'll take a quick break. We're back with the Daily Debrief panel next.
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3: Now the latest forecast from the AM 800 Weather Center. A special weather statement in effect because of heavy rain today and the risk of severe thunderstorms. The high 24 with the humidex 26. Showers and storms tonight. We could see a total of 50 millimeters of rain. Wind up to 80 kilometers an hour tonight. The low 16.
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6: It's 1 o'clock.
3: 21 degrees in Windsor, Essex. A special weather statement in effect because of strong storms today, the high 24. I'm Kathy McMahon, AM 800 News. Coming up, to bank frauds in Windsor and lots of rain coming today. But first, the local public school board is in the black. The draft $563 million operating budget was presented to trustees last night, which shows a $185,000 surplus. The board is projecting nearly 1,200 fewer students, which CEO Vicki Houston says may result in job losses.
6: There's a reduction in certain areas. It doesn't mean they're going to be without a job. So I don't want the public to believe that teachers are losing their jobs. We're not there. We're still in the thick of staffing right now, so they may be reallocated to somewhere else.
3: Because of the decrease in enrollment, the board is eligible for $5.1 million in bridge funding to help adjust cost structures. Trustees will meet June 23rd to approve the budget. Cuts may be coming to the Essex County Homelessness Hub in Leamington. A report to County Council tonight shows a $140,000 shortfall because of rising costs and because one-time federal funding of $70,000 is coming to an end, which is distributed by Windsor. The city's Commissioner of Human and Health Services, Dana Palladino, told AM 800's The Kyle Horner Show, Windsor provides more than 10% of its homelessness funding to the county.
7: 10% when their homelessness population as a whole makes up less than 6%. So in terms of percentages and fairness, I mean, just very high level, they are getting sort of, you know, just based on numbers alone, they are getting a disproportionate share to their benefit.
3: To address the funding shortfall, county councilors will be asked to cut the overnight program for 2 months this summer and eliminate weekend day services. Two men face 11 fraud-related charges following an investigation in Windsor. Police were called to a bank on Tecumseh Road East Monday morning for a report of a fraud in progress and learned a suspect tried to open an account using a fake ID. When employees discovered the passport was fraudulent, the man fled but was tracked down by officers and arrested. An hour later, there was a similar incident at a bank on Dougal. A 26-year-old is charged in that case. And be prepared for strong storms expected to hit the region later today. Environment Canada has issued a special weather statement warning that up to 50 millimeters of rain is possible, along with wind gusts topping 100 kilometers an hour. Warning preparedness meteorologist Jean-Philippe Bégin says a severe thunderstorm watch or warning may be issued.
8: During the evening, the rain showers will intensify, with a risk of a thunderstorm. Some of them may be severe, so be careful.
3: He says the wind may cause power outages, downed trees, flying debris, and other hazards. 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The forecast next.
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3: The forecast now from the AM 800 Weather Center. Severe weather statement in effect. We have showers at times heavy today with the risk of a thunderstorm this afternoon, the high 24. Showers and storms overnight with very strong wind, the low 16. We're at 21 in Windsor right now, the Humidex 24, 75 Fahrenheit. I'm Kathy McMahon, AM 800 News.
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1: It's just a few minutes past the top of the hour, Wednesday, June 17th. The big story continues to be this week and today. The so-called peace deal reached between U.S. President Donald Trump and Iran. In fact, President Trump is still, yes, the entirety of this show is still talking. He is taking questions from reporters, flanked by Howard Lutnick and Secretary of State Marco Rubio. We continue to monitor what he's saying. He insists that this deal will ensure that Iran does not develop nuclear weapons. And that is something that Prime Minister Carney agrees with. He says he saw the deal, he spoke to CNN, and he calls it a game changer.
17: But it sets out a series of conditions and what will happen when they are fulfilled. So I think it's well structured from our perspective. But I think as well is the regional countries are behind it. Of course, we met with the UAE, with the Qataris, the Egyptians. We have contacts as well. And again, it's well structured. It creates, I think it's a game changer.
1: That's Prime Minister Carney speaking to CNN about the so-called peace deal between Iran and the United States. Let's talk about his response with the Daily Debrief panel.
18: The Daily Debrief.
1: With me today, Stephanie Levitz is a senior reporter in the Globe and Mail's Ottawa Bureau. Jeff Rutledge is senior vice president at Vantage. And Laura D'Angelo is vice president of national strategy and public affairs at Enterprise Canada. Happy hump day, everybody. Good to have you here. Stephanie, I'll start with you. Steph's here with me in studio. The whole interview is very positive on this deal, very positive on Trump on Iran, very, very positive even on the entire endeavor of the war on Iran. The Prime Minister at one point tells Caitlin Collins that it was worth it. I was telling you before you came in, it's an interesting characterization, lengthy characterization, in-depth, positive review, given what we're witnessing over the last hour with President Trump just sort of like all over the map talking about this deal. What do you think the strategy is there? Is it how the Prime Minister really feels? Does he think it'll win favor ahead of Kuzma? What do you think it is?
19: Well, I'd be remiss in not first saying, wouldn't it have been nice if he had done that kind of interview with a member of the Canadian media? As he is, want to often do these types of things with foreign press. And I think there's actually a reason for this one in this instance, right? I think that it's one thing to lean over Trump's shoulder at a dinner or at lunch and whisper and try and glad-hand him. It's another to make sure his face is on the networks that are being watched in the White House, right? And we know that the president parses every single word that comes out of Mark Carney's mouth, and other world leaders, of course, but in the Canadian context. And so I don't know so much if this is a Kuzma-related strategy as it's more about Mr. Carney continuing to try and position himself as a man of the world, to have some relevance on this file, which

0: if you don't flatter the president, or be seen to support him in some way, then that generally tends to end badly for everybody.
1: I understand that completely, Laura. I am interested in the fact that there were very few caveats offered. I was speaking about this earlier on the show. Like, given the sort of wildness of this whole war, this peace deal, whatever you want to call it, Iran as an actor, period. The White House as an actor, period. Like, I am surprised that there weren't more like, well, if it doesn't, it might not, you know, there was very little of that in that interview on CNN. Why do you think that is?
2: I think a lot of it comes back to what Steph is saying, right? Which is wanting to be sure that he is seen in the White House supporting something that is very close to Trump's heart. And make sure that he's a player on the world stage on this. And, you know, definitive quotes like that are always going to get more play than nuanced ones. That said, I was also really surprised by how definitive it was, Vashi, and also just the language itself. I was quite surprised that he used the term worth it, because, you know, I do think we have to state the obvious. Loss of civilian life and children's lives and, you know, truly devastating a population, particularly when you have a large diaspora community, in your home country. That is a bold statement to make, even if the sentiment and the background of Iran, you know, exporting terror and having, you know, wanting a nuclear weapon is all true. It is still a very particular way of wording it that I imagine the PMO comms team is rushing to try to deal with today. And I think there's another factor here, which is at the start of this conflict, there was a lot of conversation about regime change in Iran, and that we have not seen yet today. Although, as you said, President Trump is still talking. And I do think that there will be more questions in the coming days.
1: Yeah, I'm glad you brought that up, because the thing, like, look, to say it's worth it, Jeff, if there was regime change, right? Like, you know what I mean? Like, that would be the thing that benefits, for example, Iranians who have been oppressed by the regime that is still in place, albeit in a different iteration, despite this war going on. Like, there is no regime change. So it's even weirder that you would say it's worth it. Like, I understand from the nuclear capacity perspective, but even that is far from a sure thing.
2: Mm-hmm.
3: Yeah, I think those are the questions that diaspora are asking right now, right? Like, what was the point of all of this if there isn't regime change? And, like, if the IRGC is still continuing to make decisions about what happens in the country and beyond, as we see some of the reports come out here in Canada of their attempts to interfere and create violence here in Canada, What was the point? But I will say, look, I think the Prime Minister is right that keeping a nuclear weapon out of the hands of the Iranians is central to the success of peace in the region. And I think that's very clear in terms of the parties that came to the table to negotiate this. Obviously, he needs to communicate that to the president. But I'm sure, you know, that the president is, you know, checking the boxes and the people who have patted him on the back on this. But to Steph's point, like, does it matter what Canada thinks on this, at least to the president? I don't know. I think it matters to the diaspora that message is communicated, but I think they wanted a lot more out of this. And it is disappointing that, you know, we're at this position where the Iranian leadership remains in power, and Iranians are still left wanting for freedom.
1: At the G7, no official meeting stuff with the president, something that today when the prime minister was speaking to reporters, he was like, nothing to take from that. No message there. We spoke on a number of occasions. His birthday, Iran, a whole bunch of things. What is your, like, can you glean where things sit ahead of July 1st?
0: It's a great question.
1: If only people could see your facial reaction right now, which is like, oh, God.
0: I mean, you know, as a person, as you have as well, gone to many G7s, right? It's so easy to make everything into something and nothing out of everything, you know? And if there's no bilaterals, does it matter? You could say that this particular G7 was weighted down by really heavy international things that do need a degree, or one would hope a degree of international consensus to solve. I do think, though, when you have this Kuzma deadline that, you know, everyone's agreed we're going to blow past, but still is a very live issue. If the sole sort

0: sort of engagement we can pick up with the prime minister and the president, again, is some aside on EVs. That's good. I mean, good for Mr. Carney to go press the case to the president. But I guess Canadians are right to perhaps look at this and go, well, then when are you going to talk to him? When is this going to happen? If the G7 is not the place, are these negotiations, they clearly can't be anywhere close to a high-level conversation. Are they ever going to get there? And as we've talked about so many times on this panel, the sort of lack of transparency, at least from the Canadian side, about what is happening, what the sticking points are, remains.
1: What's your read on it, Laura? It's largely similar to Steph's, if I'm honest. It is fascinating that they were talking. I think it's good news that they were talking, but it can't have been super substantive if it wasn't official and if they can't say more than that. I do think any communication is good. We've also had lots of these summits where they wouldn't talk to each other and didn't. So I do think it means things are moving, but I think Canadians still need a lot more information, frankly.
2: Okay, I'm out of time for this segment, but we've got a whole other round with the Daily Debrief panel after a short commercial break. We're going to turn to domestic issues, and in particular, one issue that is going to be in the headlines this afternoon, a special committee looking at whether or not to expand medical assistance in dying to people whose sole underlying condition is mental illness. They're going to release their report. We're going to talk about that next.
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2: Here's the latest forecast from the AM 800 Weather Center. A special weather statement in effect. We have showers at times heavy today with the risk of a thunderstorm, the high 24. Showers and storms overnight, wind up to 80 kilometers an hour, the low 16. Tomorrow, a 60% chance of rain, windy, the high 23.
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1: It's 20 minutes past the top of the hour. In about 90 minutes, a special committee that was convened to take a look in the House of Commons on Parliament to take a look at whether or not to extend medical assistance in dying to people whose sole underlying condition is mental illness will deliver their final report. The chair of that committee is a Liberal MP, Marcus Pawlowski, and he talked to reporters this morning on his way into caucus about the experience of doing that review.
2: I think good governance requires that the government from time to time periodically review their policy decisions. I would think that whatever our decision today, that at some point in the future, we ought to review that decision. But I think the same goes for the present-made regime. I think it's only good policymaking to periodically look at it and reassess it.
1: The Globe and Mail first reported, but others have as too, that the committee will recommend against it. Here's reaction from Conservative MP Greg McLean.
3: I'm pleased with that. That's been our position, not to expand it at this point in time, and especially with people that are of unsound mind. It's always been something that has pushed the envelope, if you will, and all the experts have come in and given us testimony at committees, both at the Senate and the House of Commons, that this is not the path to choose. And so I think we have to respect that.
1: That's Conservative MP Greg McLean. I'm here with the Daily Debrief panel, Stephanie Levitz, Jeff Rutledge, and Laura D'Angelo. Jeff, I'll start with you. There would have been a time maybe 5 or 6 years ago where there might have been a lot of backlash to the fact that the committee will recommend against this. My sense is, and you've heard this from lots of politicians who are speaking today from all different parties, that backlash won't be as severe now. Why do you think that is?
4: Well, because I think we're seeing how the MAID regime is more or less playing out for Canadians. And, you know, unfortunately, I think there's a bit of an indictment of MAID as being a solution to many of the problems that we're not addressing appropriately as society. I mean, and I think most specifically on the mental health side, you know, we talk about the housing crisis, we talk about the affordability crisis, we talk about the mental health crisis and how they were all intertwined. And yet what we're considering is an option to basically abdicate the responsibility to take care of the most vulnerable people in our society. And I think there's some sort of, you know, logical, rational kind of momentum that's coming behind this of, wow, actually, maybe we need to do more to make sure that we're checking all the boxes and doing our darndest as a society to support these people before we put MAID as a solution in front of them. And I mean, on the legal side of this, I mean, certainly an exercise in understanding the moral dilemma, but the legal dilemma of providing this as an option. And I think that, you know, when there aren't clear answers, perhaps it's best to tread lightly.
1: Yeah, I definitely feel like it's the furthest thing, Stephanie, from black and white. And I do feel like the experience of the last 10 years, both on one way and the other, is like informing maybe a more cautious approach, right? Like, it feels to me, and public opinion polling bears this out, like people are okay with a cautious approach if it means like eventually arriving at things with a bit more certainty.
5: I would agree. And I would think, again, based on public polling, that a growing number of Canadians, in fact, are more on side with medical assistance in dying for people whose deaths are reasonably foreseeable, which is what's known as Track 1, which was the original regime after the Supreme Court decision. And interestingly, the bill to do that is 10 years ago today, you know, so the parallel there is really interesting. I think as we've, as a country, expanded access to MAID and opened up the option for so many people whose health is in a very gray area. And then when you move into mental illness, even harder, right? And in the sense of, you know, well, we don't have to get into all the details, I guess, but like a suicidality, like the desire to end your life can be a symptom of a mental illness. And who gets to make that decision? And I think it's very tricky. And I echo what Jeff said, that as stories have emerged, you know, in the last couple of years about how what's known as Track 2 MAID, which is not for reasonably foreseeable death, how that's been handled, managed, overseen. There's a lot of unanswered questions there. And it seems like Canadians, by and large, are asking the government to just say, hit the brakes here. Like, maybe we're not opposed as a society to the idea of medical assistance in dying, to the system providing this option. It's an exceptionally personal decision. But are the boundaries clear enough? And I think many people are looking at this and thinking maybe they're not.
1: And I think like the real point of inflection, if I think about it from my own perspective, Laura, and even like maybe what I could do a better job of covering is sort of what Jeff mentioned, right? Like when there isn't treatment and you can conclusively say that, right? I think that's to Steph's point also, like when it's become very acceptable and understandably so that that option be available to Canadians. But as soon as it becomes like, well, maybe there is something, maybe there is a treatment, but they don't have access to it. Like, you know, we don't really talk a lot about even something as basic as a lack of access to good palliative care or access. We do talk a lot, but there haven't been dramatic improvements across the country in access to mental health care and treatment. Like, hopefully in the absence of, you know, the extension or the expansion, like, hopefully government, media, everyone starts talking more about that.
6: Absolutely, Vashi. And I think that what we're, you know, circling around is MAID is highlighting the very serious failures in our healthcare system and the gaps and the fact that we don't manage to give excellent care to everyone, even though we talk about that and want to. And whether that is, to your point, palliative care or mental health care and long-term mental health care, right, that allows people with severe mental illnesses and mental disabilities to live wonderful lives, that is a huge gap. And I think that what this is highlighting is that we haven't found solutions to this, because there is a very large difference between someone who has an incurable disease and doesn't want to suffer for the last few weeks of their life or let their loved ones watch them suffer for the last few weeks of their life. And someone with a mental illness who is potentially suicidal, or to Steph's point, it is a symptom of suicidality, of mental illness sometimes, is wanting to use MAID. And I think we also have to ask ourselves as a society and as the federal government, what signals are we sending to other people with mental illness if we are just okay with this? What signals are we sending to young people with mental illness? And so the boundaries do need to be very clear, and we need to ask long, hard questions about our overall healthcare system when we are talking about MAID.
1: On the more political front, Jeff, like this was in the last number of years, one of the sort of cultural flashpoints, in particular between liberals and conservatives, and you could add a whole bunch of others, all of which seem to have not taken up the same space right now that they used to. Why do you think that is?
4: Well, I think part of that is because it's kind of another one of those I told you so moments, right? Like the conservatives, when this conversation first started coming forward, everybody was saying, well, the religious zealots, and that's the reason why they didn't want to have a discussion about MAID. But the principal argument was scope creep. Right? Like, if we start this discussion, how far down this road are we going to go? And what are the experts going to say the next, you know, threshold is? And so I think for the liberals, they don't really want to highlight it as a priority issue as it was previously as a quote unquote progressive issue. And, you know, it's not a winning topic for them right now, because Canadians, I think, are taking a bit more of a pragmatic look at this. Like, you know, I look around the corner from my house and there's a safe injection site, and you have, you know, many, many people who are using drugs that are suffering from severe mental illness. And there aren't more of them because we have less MAID. There are more of them because our system is failing to provide the services they need to get them into a safe situation. And so I think Canadians are waking up to that, and the Liberals are realizing this is not a winning topic.
1: 30 seconds to you, Steph.
5: The Liberal government is so interesting right now because all of the progressive social issues that really define the Trudeau era are things they just have no interest in talking about whatsoever. And like this, like opioids, safe consumption sites, which also was in the news this week, you know, they are...
1: It's just so different.
5: It really is so different. And also in both cases, these are two issue sets that were placed onto their agenda because they are society issue sets, not issues they controlled, and this government likes to focus on what they can control, to borrow a phrase from the Prime Minister.
1: I'll leave it on that note. Thanks, guys. Appreciate it. Jeff Rutledge, Laura D'Angelo, and Stephanie Levitz. We're back with the Federal Minister of Indigenous Services after a short break.
7: 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An information update with Kathy McMahon.
8: Two men face 11 fraud-related charges following an investigation in Windsor. Police were called to a bank on Tecumseh Road East Monday morning and learned a suspect tried to open an account using fake ID. When employees discovered the passport was fake, the man fled but was tracked down by officers after a brief foot chase. An hour later, there was a similar incident at a bank on Dougal, a 26-year-old arrested in that case. The local public school board is reporting a $185,000 surplus for the upcoming year. The draft operating budget of $563 million was presented to trustees last night. The board is predicting a loss of nearly 1,200 students. Canada is back on the FIFA World Cup soccer pitch tomorrow. Windsor hosting a watch party at City Hall with free food and activities. Large screens will be set up for the 3 o'clock game between Switzerland and Bosnia-Herzegovina and will remain up for the 6 o'clock Canada game against Qatar. Details on these and other stories coming up at 2. Weather-wise, special weather statement in effect. Showers at times heavy today with the risk of a thunderstorm, the high 24. Showers and storms tonight, strong wind with the low 16. We're at 21 in Windsor, the Humidex 24, 75 Fahrenheit. 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
1: It is 25 minutes before the top of the hour. This week, the federal government introduced clean drinking water legislation. There are still 38 boil watery advisories in effect for First Nations communities. I asked the minister in charge of this legislation, Indigenous Services Minister Mandy Galmasti, when they will be all lifted. She couldn't put an exact timeline on it, and that led me to ask her, why should people believe that all of them will ever be lifted?
19: The history of how this file came to be under the previous government, they made this commitment. They were able to achieve 95% of water advisories to be lifted. Some very significant undertakings to correct systems, some building new systems. It's still my commitment to do that work. Water is always going to be one of the commitments that we have as a government. It's in the bill. I think this government or any future government has to uphold that obligation. It is a space that we offer service and community. It is a space that I know and understand personally. So for me, yeah, the work will always be ongoing. Am I going to say that we will achieve zero and be at zero forever? I mean, it is a very, very big ambition for me. I'm also going to reflect, you know, on the reality that water moves, that communities change, that whatever, you know, work is undertaken may face a hiccup. And we're going to continue doing the work in that space, be it we hit zero, be it we're on a path to zero. The importance is that we're working with communities in this space that they're in.
1: I'll again, I guess, respectfully challenge the level of commitment that your government, not you individually, but your government more largely offers in this space, and put to you some of the criticism around the specifics of what's introduced in this legislation. I was telling you before we started, I've interviewed a number of chiefs today, all of whom say good first step. So it's a nuanced reaction, but they are concerned almost uniformly with the, so, you know, no pun intended, but watering down of language around whether or not that access to clean water is a human right. I'm going to tell you exactly and tell our viewers here, you will already know this, that in 2015, there was a very specific, pardon me, 2025, last year in the election campaign, a very specific promise that your party made, immediately introduce and pass legislation affirming that First Nations have a human right to clean drinking water. The legislation today says it is declared to be the policy of the Government of Canada to further the progressive realization for individuals on First Nations lands of the human right to safe drinking water as protected by the International Covenant on Economic, Social, and cultural rights. Why are you giving people who voted for your party based on that election promise something different?
19: Thank you. I appreciate the question. Today's bill does three things that are of significant importance. First, reaffirming First Nations rights for the jurisdiction over water in their community. In addition, giving them the tools that they need to exercise that jurisdiction. This was something new. This is something that the Prime Minister himself made a decision on, bringing forward $4.6 billion in the introduction of the legislation, $2.3 in budget 2025. This is meeting our commitment and going above and beyond. So for me, I think I want communities to understand we're giving tools, we're giving resource, we're working with you, we're acknowledging governance, we're acknowledging the right for self-determination for communities to lead in this space, to come up with the plan and strategy that they need to get water to the space that they want it to be in. We acknowledge that there's a minimum standard that is now going to be applied that never existed before. We also acknowledge that closing the regulatory gap is going to be a huge undertaking. There are some places where water is very advanced in some communities. There are some places where the impact and the challenge of doing the work is going to be huge. That's why I felt the language around progressive realization gives the opportunity for us as government to work with the community, work with communities and the spaces that they're starting in, helping them reach the outcomes that they want for their communities. That's a very individualized outcome. And I think one of the things that, you know, I'm confident in putting out this space is we're at a starting point. And I can appreciate that some were very happy, some had more concerns. The commentary is going to vary. Now we do the hard work of getting this legislation through the parliamentary process. This is the opportunity for communities to come forward, to give statements, to define and make Canadians understand why water is different for them and why we don't have a one-size-fits-all strategy in this bill. We're working with communities with the tools that they need.
1: And I certainly wouldn't intimate that the bill does nothing or doesn't aim to help in some capacity. But even when you talk about this being a starting point, you know, I remember covering
6: covering that lawsuit and the settlement around 2021. I remember covering the introduction and the debate around the bill in 2023. Certainly for communities who have invested a ton in seeing the government put forward some sort of legislative solution, it feels like you are at the starting point once again. And when you talk about, allowing for more autonomy, more self-determination around the issue of water, the perception among some of the chiefs, for example, that I spoke to is that instead the watering down of that language does the opposite of that. It hands more of a veto or allows the provinces to retain a veto. It hands more jurisdiction, more power to provinces at the expense of First Nations. Can you respond to that?
19: You know, respectfully, I'll push back a little bit because I think one of the things that I'm trying to demonstrate as a minister is there's a huge trauma around water. Many communities have a very, very, you know, long history with how they've been accommodated in the water space. We are introducing a bill that acknowledges their self-determination, their jurisdiction, their capacity to introduce governance, their capacity to do it in community and also work with provincial and territorial governments to extend regulations outside of community spaces. What I want people to understand is this, the creation of a table, the creation of an approach where we're trying to pull all level of governments to work together with First Nations, better understand their rights, uplift them, support them, ensure that they're not challenging them or pushing back on them. That's the opportunity, that's the lens that I'm bringing as an Indigenous minister. I'm trying to create collaboration. I'm trying to create understanding amongst all people who are coming together and work in this space. And I'm trying to make sure everybody understands I'm lifting up First Nations leaders. I'm giving them the tools. They are going to push forward. We are here to support you in that space.
6: But sometimes provinces aren't there in the spirit of that collaboration, and we've seen ample evidence of that. And we know in two cases, provinces did not want that human right declared because of what they want to advance when it comes to resource development. Mm-hmm. There are no First Nations that I can see publicly stating today that they feel that they now have additional tools to push back on provinces. In fact, they feel the opposite is true.
19: Mm-hmm. You know, I think provincial governments have made previous statements. I'm not going to point to any province today, but I'm going to say that jurisdictional overreach was one of the concerns that I reflected on when I read the 6 years of consultation. For me, creating a shield, creating a pathway through this process, through the progressive realization, maintaining the language of the human right in the bill, but acknowledging that transformative change doesn't come overnight, creating the collaborative process for governments to work with First Nations communities is the mechanism that I think is new in this. Trilateral agreements with provincial and territorial partners creates a space where they're uplifting the work that they're going to do. Because we know that clean water for First Nations doesn't just stay within the boundaries of the community. Your neighbors, people who live adjacent to you, that water flows and lives around them. They will also benefit from this. So I think for me, I am trying to introduce a mechanism for everybody who's impacted by water in this country, that they're going to work together, that I'm reaffirming First Nations at the center of the process that we're creating in community, outside of community. And I think we're also, you know, further lifting up this conversation by things like in the nature strategy, because we're looking at water as a resource. We are looking at water as a resource in this country. So we have to protect the resource. We have to protect source water. We have to be sure that all partners are going to harmonize that strategy across Canada. To me, I think that is an additional tool in the toolkit. This process is legislated. Trilateral agreements with provincial and territorial governments, they are going to be the key to be sure that we're doing this work with First Nations properly. And I think First Nations are being given the opportunity for the first time ever to really sit in that space and say, we want to teach you about the importance of water. We want to teach you about the lived reality of what it means to be First Nations in this country, what First Nations communities look like. I invite that. I've heard some of the commentary. You know, I'm going to say, as a first-time minister, as a first-time MP, I'm happy to put out what I think is the best opportunity to push things forward. I'm going to work with communities and reflect their decisions, reflect their feedback. That's what parliamentary process is. We have a lot of work to do, and I'm encouraged that this summer my engagements with them is going to be a huge conversation around this.
1: That's Federal Minister of Indigenous Services Mandy Gomasti on her government's new clean water legislation. We'll take a quick commercial break. We've got the investigation into that Titan submersible implosion. The results of that are next.
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8: Now the latest forecast from the AM800 Weather Center. A special weather statement in effect because of heavy rain today and the risk of severe thunderstorms. The high 24 with the humidex 26. Showers and storms tonight. We could see a total of 50 millimeters of rain. Wind up to 80 kilometers an hour tonight. The low 16.
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1: Welcome back. Just a few minutes before the top of the hour. Before we go today, I did want to talk a little bit more about medical assistance in dying, and in particular, what the government is going to do. In about an hour, they're going to get a report from a committee that's been studying whether or not it should access to MAID should be expanded to people whose sole underlying condition is mental illness. That committee is going to recommend against it. It's supposed to automatically happen in March of next year, but the federal government can introduce legislation in order to make sure that isn't the case. When I was talking to the Justice Minister, as you heard earlier, the federal Justice Minister, Sean Fraser, about bail laws, I wanted to ask him about whether or not that possibility exists. Is the federal government prepared to legislate an end to the expansion of MAID?
2: I'm not going to close the door on any possible policy decision. I've not had the opportunity to review the report. I'm going to wait until it's tabled. I want to make sure that I have the benefit not only of the recommendations, but the evidence that underpinned those recommendations. I'll undertake a process of my own on the back end to ensure that I've considered all possible perspectives on an issue as important as this. This is a pressing social issue. It's deeply personal to many Canadians. There are very few of us who don't know someone who's been impacted significantly by a life-changing and a life-ending disease that may have availed themselves of medical assistance in dying. There are additional social questions that will emerge over the next number of years, but I'm going to wait until I have the opportunity to review the report in full to take a position alongside my colleagues in Cabinet when it comes to this issue.
3: Do you have a personal view on it?
2: On medical assistance in dying?
3: Extended to people with a sole underlying condition.
2: I think my own view is, informed by personal circumstances, is that we have to maintain an open mind for experiences that may not be widespread. There are friends of mine who've watched their parents live through horribly painful circumstances at the end of their life, who found themselves to develop the same condition and didn't want to live through the same experience. We have to realize that there are deeply felt personal motivations behind these experiences, but we also have to make sure that as legislators we understand how a rule may apply to different people in different ways. So my own view is that we need to continuously consider the perspectives that Canadians collectively hold with a real desire to understand the experiences that individuals go through during what is, by definition, the most traumatic thing a person will experience. Those conversations I've had, the people I know, will weigh heavily on me as we go through this. These are difficult conversations, but I find the things that are worth doing are always difficult.
1: That's the federal justice minister, Sean Fraser, talking about the expansion of medical assistance in dying. That report from the committee expected to recommend against expanding it any further will be tabled into the House of Commons in about an hour. We're going to have full coverage of it across the iHeartRadio Talk Network, but of course also on CTV News Channel and tonight on Power Play at 5 o'clock Eastern. Another big story that I wanted to make sure we got into the program today has to do with something that occurred, if you can believe it, 3 years ago, June, I think it was 18th, 2023. If my dates are right, we're in 2026. Do you remember that OceanGate Titan submersible that imploded essentially about 600 kilometers south of Newfoundland? It was going down to see the wreckage of the Titanic, and there was a huge search for it after, and ultimately the U.S. Coast Guard was able to figure out that the debris they found was from the submersible that had it kind of imploded on impact. Well, the Transportation Safety Board of Canada has now just released today, its final report on that implosion. And my colleague, CTV National News correspondent Garrett Barry, who is based in St. John's, Newfoundland, is with us live right now to talk through some of the results of that investigation. Hi, Garrett. Good to have you back on the show. Thanks for making the time.
4: Hi, you're very welcome, of course.
1: So what did it conclude? What happened?
4: So, naturally, you could assume that after 3 years of investigation, this is quite a big report. But one of the top headlines and one of the things that investigators at TSB really focused in on was what they called a lack of oversight. No oversight, in fact, was the quote that the Titan submersible was operating under oversight that would have been from Transport Canada. It did not receive any oversight over the course of its operations in the country. And one of the things that we learned a couple of things that we learned through this report, but one of the really interesting things that we learned was that there was actually all kinds of contact between OceanGate representatives, the company that, you know, owned and operated the Titan submersible, and various government officials, DFO, CBSA, I'm pretty sure there was another one, I don't want to speak out of turn, Parks Canada. In fact, there was all kinds of contact over the course of many years between OceanGate itself and various government agencies, but all that information wasn't centrally gathered by Transport Canada, and as a result, Transport Canada didn't have a clear picture of exactly what was going on. And that is despite what I would say is a pretty long partnership between OceanGate and a locally operating company in St. John's and in Newfoundland, Labrador, Horizon Maritime, which operates cargo ships, which had a kind of long partnership with OceanGate. They worked together on, I think, 27 dives was the number that TSB compiled, where the OceanGate, the Titan sub, was hauled out of St. John's towards the Titanic or towards other test sites, dropped into the ocean, did various testing or various voyages. That happened over the course of 2 years, 27 times. It wasn't a secret that OceanGate was operating out of St. John's, but still, Transport Canada didn't have a clear picture, TSB tells us, of exactly what was going on until the fatal implosion in June 2023.
1: And is that because of a lack of, like, reporting to TSB, or should TSB have been doing things to be aware of it? Like, what's the next?
4: There's a little bit of both, would be fair to say. I think what TSB's recommendations are, in fairness, I should say, this isn't totally unique. There's all kinds of small, and this was considered small, commercial vessels that aren't subject to a lot of Transport Canada oversight. And to be clear, Transport Canada is the government agency that would oversee the operations of vessels in the country. The Transportation Safety Bureau would do investigations after the fact into occurrences, but they don't do day-to-day oversight. There's all kinds of vessels that would not have been, that don't get a lot of oversight. These small commercial vessels, and, you know, in Newfoundland, you can think of fishing boats in that category. But one of the things that I think that the TSB in its recommendations is saying is that there ought to be a better policy for some of this stuff, that they need to start looking at how to try to find a way to take all of these unregistered vessels or unoverseen vessels, of which I think, and I don't want to speak out of turn, but I think, you know, there's thousands and thousands, and start to evaluate what the risk of these vessels are and start to be able to apply some sort of oversight to the riskiest vessels. Right now, according to TSB, there isn't sufficient policies in place to start to look at some of these things. So as a result, you have some of these what would be very risky voyages not getting oversight by Transport Canada. And if I do have the time, I want to say one really, really, really striking thing from this report was Department of Fisheries and Oceans, a Fisheries and Oceans Canada employee, a representative from Fisheries and Oceans Canada, observed firsthand the Titan submersible in July 2021. So that was 2 years before the fatal implosion. This DFO employee went aboard the cargo ship, the Horizon Arctic. It was in July 2021, and wrote through DFO to DFO superiors or to other DFO employees. I'm not quite sure of their rank, but other DFO employees, that there were concerns that employee, that representative had, that the Titan was not certified by anybody in any kind of regulatory body, that it was using this carbon fiber material that we've heard a lot about from, you know, investigations into in the United States,
1: right.
4: this strange carbon fiber material, and was not, you know, getting oversight and
1: I got to cut you off there. I'm so sorry, Garrett. The music's playing us out. Thanks a lot. Garrett Barry is a CTV National News correspondent. I'll be back in the chair same time, same place tomorrow.
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1: 21 degrees in Windsor, Essex. A special weather statement continues because of storms today, the high 24. I'm Kathy McMahon, AM 800 News. Coming up, local public school board projecting a surplus and efforts to control an invasive species in Windsor. But first, two young people have been arrested after a stabbing in West Windsor. Police were called to the area of Huron Church and Tecumseh Road West around 11 yesterday morning and learned a group of youths arranged to meet for a fight. During the altercation, one of the suspects pulled out a knife and stabbed an 18-year-old who suffered non-life-threatening injuries. Charges include assault with a weapon and possession of a weapon for a dangerous purpose. County Council will discuss potential service cuts to the homelessness hub in Leamington tonight. There is a $140,000 shortfall because of rising costs and a loss of $70,000 in one-time federal funding. To make up the difference, the overnight program may be closed for 2 months this summer and weekend day services eliminated. That may lead to homeless individuals coming to Windsor. The city's Commissioner of Human and Health Services, Dana Palladino, says that has happened before.
10: I know in the past when there's been capacity issues with families and, you know, prior to having the supports that they currently have in the county, we've actually arranged for transportation from the county to Windsor for individuals seeking overnight shelter. So it's not completely unheard of.
1: Windsor provides more than 10% of homelessness funding to the county, and Palladino says the vulnerable population there is less than 6%. The local public school board is reporting a $185,000 surplus for the upcoming year. The draft $563 million operating budget was presented to trustees last night. The board is predicting a loss of nearly 1,200 students, which Superintendent of Business Shelley Armstrong says is happening across the province.
11: These trends are influenced by lower immigration levels, individuals moving out of Ontario, families having fewer children, families delaying to register their youngest learners in school, as full-day kindergarten is not mandatory in Ontario.
1: The lower enrollment makes the board eligible for $5.1 million in bridge funding from the province. Keep an eye on the sky today. Environment Canada has issued a special weather statement warning that up to 50 millimeters of rain or just under 2 inches could fall. Warning preparedness meteorologist Jean-Philippe Bégin says storms will begin later today, which will bring very strong wind.
12: Winds will also increase this evening with the potential for gusts in excess of 100 kilometers per hour in the strongest thunderstorms. So there's a possibility that a severe thunderstorm watch will be issued today, which would signal a potential for severe thunderstorm in your area.
1: Bégin says strong winds will continue even when the heaviest rain and storms have passed. There's also a chance of more rain tomorrow. Herbicide will be sprayed starting next week to control wild parsnips in Windsor. That work will begin Monday in the Little River Corridor and Ojibwe Prairie Complex. Wild parsnips is a noxious weed that has chemicals that can cause painful blisters, burns, and dermatitis when the sap is touched, then exposed to sunlight. The herbicide application will continue until the end of July. Canada is back on the FIFA World Cup soccer pitch tomorrow. Windsor is hosting a watch party at City Hall with free food and activities. Thousands of people are expected. Manager of Parks, Recreation and Facilities Programming, Samantha McGallis, says Big Daddy's Barbecue will be there.
13: We will be giving away 500 free hot dogs while supplies last, both days. So that's exciting. So get there early and get yourself a free hot dog. We also will have, on one day, we will be giving away 500 bags of cotton candy, and another day we'll be giving away 500 bags of popcorn from What's Poppin'.
1: Large screens will be set up for the 3 o'clock game tomorrow between Switzerland and Bosnia-Herzegovina and will remain up for the 6 p.m. Canada game against Qatar. There will be another watch party on Friday for games involving the U.S. and Australia, then Scotland versus Morocco. The federal finance minister says Prime Minister Mark Carney's praise for a preliminary agreement between the U.S. and Iran is to end the war is a game changer. Speaking to reporters in Ottawa, Francois-Philippe Champagne says it is good news for the global economy.
9: We have seen since the war in Iran a lot of volatility, which has translated into affordability issues in all the G7 countries.
1: Ottawa says Canada will do what it can to help implement the peace deal between the United States and Iran. Time now for the AM800 Business Report. Canada Pension Plan Investment Board says it is committing up to $1 billion in its strategic partnership with Control S Data Centers. That is a data center operator in India. Under the partnership, CPP Investments will invest $588 million to acquire an 8.2% stake in Control S. The investment manager has also committed up to $441 million to form a joint venture with Control S to develop data centers across India. On the markets, Dow Jones up 161 points. NASDAQ has risen 13. TSX has gained 205. Gold higher at $43.97 U.S. an ounce. Oil up at $75.67 U.S. a barrel. And the Canadian dollar lower at 71.27 cents U.S. AM 800 News Time, 206. The forecast next.
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The time is now for students to make their payments for their chosen program for September. 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A special weather statement for rain and wind tonight. We have, we're looking at some showers. Oh, yeah. Showers moving in for sure, and risk of a storm as well late this afternoon. Maybe 5 to 10 millimeters of rain this afternoon. Is what we're looking at. We've got some already approaching us and getting a little bit of cloud action coming in over us right now. So I'm kind of watching on radar, but it is knocking on the door a little bit. Right now, it looks like just rain coming our way. Storm action a little later. Today we're looking at a high of 24 today. We're not quite there yet. We'll see if we get up there. Definitely when it does start to rain, it's going to bring temperature down a little bit. So we'll see if we can raise it up a bit before that rain comes. Now, the showers will continue through the evening. Could be very heavy rain at times tonight. We're looking at 30 to 40 millimeters.

Just a really slight 30% chance of showers through the day and night. Nothing there for Sunday. Just sunshine on Sunday with a high of 25. So a beautiful day for Sunday. Sunday night, yeah, we could be back into seeing some rain, definitely some rain on Monday. Right now in Windsor, it's 21 or 70 Fahrenheit.

0: AM 800 traffic. The only thing we have on our radar so far is Windsor Police reporting an accident in Amherstburg on Sandwich Street South at Richmond. That happened just under an hour or so ago, or that's when it got posted anyway. Besides that, we just have construction. Now, a lot of the construction that's out there, you have already met at some point in your drive to or from work, and a lot of that construction out there has a little tag at the end that says weather dependent, depending on the weather. And as Patty just said, with the rain showers on the way, a lot of that's going to be maybe extended today. If you happen to see any issues on your roads or anything affecting your drive this afternoon, we'd love to hear from you. 792-2559. Give us a call or text. It's the same number, 792-CKLW.
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3: It is 11 minutes after 2 o'clock here on The Shift. I'm Patty Handysides here with Kathy McMahon from the AM 800 News Center. And Kathy, it's things are heating up for World Cup action.
4: Yeah, game 2 for Canada is going tomorrow. And the city of Windsor has announced they're going to do 2 days of watch parties for all the local soccer fans. I think a lot of people are getting swept up in this FIFA World Cup. So tomorrow and Friday at City Hall Square, there is going to be activities. There's going to be a lot of food. The screens will be set up. The first game goes at 3 o'clock between Switzerland and Bosnia-Herzegovina. Canada will then hit the pitch at 6 o'clock against Qatar. So you can go out and watch both of the games, one game, however many games you want. Then on Friday, very similar setup. There'll be another watch party. The U.S. is taking on Australia at 3, and then that game is followed by Scotland versus Morocco. So good opportunity to go downtown and watch a little bit of soccer and take part in some of these free events that are happening.
3: I think it's great that, you know, for people who, like other sports, but this is big, but just to be able to gather together, especially especially soccer fans. They don't want to be alone in a basement yelling at the TV. They want to be out in a crowd yelling and cheering on whatever country they want to cheer on.
4: Exactly. I mean, we're so diverse culturally in this area. I would expect a good turnout for a lot of these countries, especially Canada. I know there's a national pride across the city, across the country. So it is great that the city is doing this. The manager of Parks, Recreation and Facilities Programming, Samantha McGall, is saying they'll have 500 hot dogs to give away while supplies last. They are also giving away 500 bags of cotton candy, 500 bags of popcorn. That's over the 2 days, of course, as supplies last. So don't show up Friday night thinking you're still going to get a hot dog. They are expecting a couple thousand people to attend. So it's going to be huge. She says this is the first year for the City Hall Square. And for the World Cup, this is the first time they've held any kind of watch party for soccer. So they think it's going to be a good turnout. Hopefully the weather cooperates and we get all the rain out of the system with this big storm coming today.
3: Yeah, that's for sure. But yeah, I love it. I love that there's so much going on, and it's kind of, it almost seems to be growing now, really, the interest and the, you know, people wanting to do more for it to bring people together.
4: Yeah, and why not? I mean, obviously the city has money and some kind of budget to be paying for these kinds of activities. If you get thousands of people out and bringing them to the downtown core, I think that supports a lot of other businesses. There's going to be face painting as well. That is Thursday from 5 to 8 and then 3 to 6 on Friday. So bring the kids, get them all excited. They'll have soccer, mini skills and drills, giveaways, prizes, all kinds of fun. So again, that starts.

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1: Very good. Thanks for that update. Coming up, we're going to take a look at the top users of our healthcare systems in Canada. 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That seems a little excessive. Well, we'll find out more. It's 2:14.
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4: It's almost summer, and you know what that means. That's right. 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
1: It's 2:16 here on this Wednesday afternoon, waiting for the rain, kind of watching the skies for you, watching radar too, as we watch this. There's a big mass of rain and storms behind it, still quite a ways away, but I do want to keep an eye on it, because of course it's going to bring a lot of rain. It'll be enough rain for us, but I saw earlier some projections as you go up along Lake Huron up towards like Goderich, which isn't that far. It's still camping kind of area from here. They're looking at maybe 4 inches or more of rain from this storm. We may be in for an inch or so. We'll see as this comes on, but we'll keep an eye on it for you. There's a new policy brief out talking about the top users of our healthcare system. That is patients who may have hundreds of appointments with their doctor in 1 year. I'm astounded by this. I think if I ended up having to see my doctor 3 or 4 times a year, that seems a lot. These numbers are incredible. SecondStreet.org has the survey out, and President Colin Craig joins us now. Hi, Colin.
9: Hi, Patty. How are you doing?
1: I'm good. This is unbelievable. Before we even get into numbers, why is this so important, though, to look at what's happening here by excessive? I'm guessing excess. I don't know if somebody needs 200 visits with a doctor in 1 year. I don't know what you'd have going wrong with you. That's, you know, going into the doctor almost every day that he or she works.
9: Yeah, well, some are even worse. But, you know, the question that you asked, Patty, is why, right? Why is this important? And it's well reported. I'm sure you've talked about it with your listeners. Millions of Canadians don't have a family doctor right now. Mm-hmm. So if you have other Canadians abusing how often they're going and visiting their doctor, or maybe it's the opposite. Maybe the doctor's telling them to just keep coming in because they're an easy patient to deal with and then they can bill. When you do have waste in the system, it takes away resources from those who can't get access right now. So it's very important for the healthcare system to use the dollars that we provide it very effectively. And these numbers suggest that may not always be the case.
1: So let's take a look at these numbers, because after I read some, I think our listeners might be astounded by hearing some of these numbers. And we're talking about patient after patient, like not just, this isn't group numbers of like, this doctor has a lot of patients. These are what one patient goes into the office, how many days or how many times in a year they go in, right?
9: Yeah. So in Ontario, the top 10 users who had the most appointments with a general practitioner in the year 2024, it ranged from 218 appointments to the number one at 347, which is obviously just about every single day, some kind of an appointment.
1: I don't even, you know, I guess you're going to clinics because I'm obviously your doctor's not working 347 days a year. Yeah. And I wouldn't think you'd get in twice in a day, but I just, it's astounding. Is between the numbers you found out, can you find, is there a way of finding out exactly why people, and this isn't just one person, like you looked across Canada and found, ooh, this yeah. person, went 347 times to their doctor in 1 year. There's a lot.
9: There's a lot of cases like this. Quebec actually had the number one patient in Canada in terms of most visits at 362. So, you know, at our organization, we kind of wondered, well, what days did they take off? Was it for the Super Bowl, for Christmas, Easter? I mean, we don't know, but we've kind of wondered what days they may have taken off. Like I said, I mean, the big problem here is when you have these cases, they take away resources from people who legitimately need to use the system, but they can't get access right now. And so the challenge for us as a third party organization trying to investigate this, of course, it's patient confidentiality, and there should be confidentiality, so that it, you know, patients' information is protected. But what we think should happen is governments should be investigating these numbers and try and figure out, okay, so what is going on? My guess is that there's some legitimate cases where people have rare health conditions where they need an abnormally high number of appointments. I'm sure some of these are legitimate. But then I think you've got cases where maybe patients are abusing the system and maybe even doctors. So last year, Ontario's auditor noted that there were cases where doctors were just billing too much. Some doctors were billing for more than 24 hours in a single day, which is obviously impossible. So we've got 41 million people in this country. I think most people probably use the system responsibly, but you're going to find some who aren't. And I think if governments investigate this, then they can maybe make some changes and help improve access for other patients that can't use the system right now.
1: Now, when you found these numbers, say somebody who went, you know, 200 or 300 times to a doctor, mm-hmm. that's not to one, that doesn't necessarily mean to one particular doctor though, right? It could also include going to another doctor, a specialist or a clinic, a doctor at a clinic, things like that?
9: Correct. Yeah, yeah, that could be the case in Ontario. So for their billing codes, it notes it could be for different things, right? You're maybe going in to see your family doctor, or you're seeing someone about smoking cessation follow-up visit is one of the codes that could be included. But really, if you think about it, you know, I think most people would be scratching their heads at how on earth you could be having 347 appointments in a single year. You know, I think in some cases there might be some hypochondriacs, maybe just really running up the numbers, which, you know, should be dealt with. Mm-hmm. You know, maybe cases where there's even fraud. That was something that one province, official in one province raised is, you know, maybe someone selling their health card number or sharing it with someone. We don't know, but we certainly think it's worthwhile taking a look because, like I said, when the auditor looked at Ontario's doctor billing, they found problems were still in place, even though they had flagged it years prior. So, you know, if there is a review and, you know, some changes are made, then maybe this could help improve access for other patients.
1: We have a lot of people employed by the government, you know, that work for the government in many, many ministries, include portfolios, including health. And you would, if you can come up with, if SecondStreet.org can come up with these numbers, find these numbers and put them together, wouldn't you think that somewhere along the line in government, they'd want to have somebody, you know, on oversight of this to be flagging this, you know, so they can go like, well, you know, we're putting this money forward. We got to crack down on this. We got to, you know, look, take a good look at where this money's going.
9: Yeah, I'm laughing, Patty, because of course that's common sense, but common sense isn't always part of how governments operate. You're right, though. I mean, as taxpayers, we should be demanding accountability. You know, we pay very high taxes in this country for services like healthcare. They should be run effectively, and there should be people looking out for this. But, you know, I'll come back to that provincial auditor's report from Ontario where they said they just simply weren't paying attention to these problems, or they would have caught cases where doctors were billing more than 24 hours in a single day. And, you know, again, I want to state again clearly, you know, I think most people are using the system reasonably, including doctors, but you're going to find some bad apples out there. We should have people that are paying close attention, looking at these numbers closely, but I'm not convinced that that's happening in these cases.
1: No, I would say not when you're looking at the numbers that you're putting on, you know, in your report, talking about the number of patients per province, you bring it up. But the number of patients who had more than 50 appointments, like even 50, still to me is mind-boggling. I try not to see my doctor. I'm hoping to stay healthy enough not to see him. He's very nice. But, you know, I don't want to see him that often. But, you know, I did do some ankle tendon damage in my ankle this year. And so I had to have a ultrasound. Then I had to and an x-ray and see the doctor and then go see a physiotherapist. Like, to me, that's a lot. And that doesn't come close to what I'm seeing in these numbers. I mean, we're talking tens of thousands of Canadians who have patients that are tens of thousands of patients who've had more than 50 appointments in a year.
9: That's correct. So in Ontario, more than 2,200 patients had more than 50 appointments in a single year. You know, I can relate to what you're saying. You know, I try to use the system when I truly need it. Mm-hmm. You know, you have a bad cold or something, you give it a few days before you go into the health system, right? Mm-hmm. You try and use it sparingly because I don't think it's a resource to use as much as you want. But, you know, unfortunately, some people are not treating it that way. I mean, we saw one comment online from someone in Edmonton, and this lady said that she worked in a clinic, and there were patients that would just come in every week just to check in. Well, the healthcare system is not meant for you to come and check in every week. You're supposed to use it when you truly need it. Mm-hmm. And, you know, obviously some people are not doing that. I think public education might be part of the solution for these cases. You know, we flagged the idea of when people check their online portals to see their health records, maybe it could show them just how often they're using it, what the true cost to the system is, so they can see, oh, wait a second, there's actually a significant charge here every time I visit my doctor. Maybe I should scale it back to when I truly need it. I think that could be part of one of the solutions that could be looked at.
1: I'm glad you brought it up, Colin. I've been saying this probably for 25 years or more, that I wish that everyone goes to the hospital or goes to the doctor. A bill has to be made up for that to go, you know, into the system of what was happened and what was, you know, why a doctor's charging and why a hospital's charging. I wish that the patient got a copy of that every time. Just, you know, click a thing and send an email. Hey, this is how much it costs for you come, even though you're covered by, you know, by OHIP or whatever province you're in. But I wish everyone understood that. I mean, some people aren't going to care, but I think a lot more people might understand the high cost of healthcare if they start seeing what it costs to do these things.
9: I think you're right. I think it's definitely something we should look at. I know Alberta used to do it in the past. This was years before I moved out to Alberta, but I know they had done it previously. And I suspect there'd be an advantage if governments can implement such a change in a cost-effective way. Just simple education could lead to some behavioral changes. The other thing that might happen, Patty, is people might look at their records and see, hey, wait a second, I only went twice last year to visit my doctor, but he's billed me for 5 visits or 10 visits or whatever. Because like I say, I mean, there could be problems that way too. So I think if there's more transparency and information, we could see some of these changes, these numbers start to move down so that people are using the system a bit more responsibly, and then that would free up resources for people who can't get access to a family doctor right now, because that's a big problem in this country.
1: Absolutely. Colin, thanks so much for bringing this to us. Very interesting data.
9: Well, thanks as always for the conversation.
1: Okay, bye-bye now.
9: Bye-bye.
1: That's Colin Craig, president of SecondStreet.org. Second Street is a think tank that looks into just coming up with research, looking at things like this, which includes incredible, this new study, this policy brief they put out. When it comes to the number of patients with 50 or more appointments per year, Alberta leads the way. Over 25,000 patients have had more than 50 appointments in a year. Patients with more than 100 appointments, Alberta still leads with over 9,000, with over 100 appointments a year. In Ontario, it's not so bad, but still, I don't know why you're doing 100 appointments, but 184 in Ontario who have, but 2,200 in Ontario with 50 appointments or more. Yeah, taking up a lot of space at doctors' offices. It's 228.
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1: 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Yes, rain and wind, lots of it tonight. Showers starting this afternoon, and there's the risk of a storm along with it this afternoon as we get started. We're looking at maybe 5 to 10 millimeters of rain today during the daytime hours with a high of 24. Tonight, boy, we have showers coming in through the evening. Could be heavy, 30 to 40 millimeters up to an inch and a half with storms and gusty winds. The winds could hit 80 kilometers an hour late this evening, the gusts, with a low of 16 tonight. So hang on to your hats. Tomorrow, a 60% chance of showers lingers with a gusty wind, a high of 23 tomorrow. Friday, just a slight chance of showers with a high of 24. We still have a slight chance hanging in there on Saturday, but Sunday's a beautiful day, at least the daytime hours. Sunny and 25 or 77. Looks like we could get into some rain Sunday night. Right now in Windsor, it is 21 or 70 Fahrenheit.
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14: 21 degrees in Windsor, Essex. A special weather statement in effect because of storms today. The high 24 with the Humidex 26. I'm Kathy McMahon, AM 800 News. Coming up, potential cuts to homeless hub in Leamington and soccer watch parties in downtown Windsor. But first, 11 fraud-related charges have been laid against two men. Windsor police were called to a bank on Tecumseh Road East Monday morning and learned a man tried to open an account using a fake passport. Employees got wind of the scheme and the 35-year-old suspect fled but was tracked down by police a short distance away. An hour later, police say there was a similar incident at a bank on Dougal where a fraudulent passport was used to open an account. A 26-year-old was arrested. Provincial police are asking for help in identifying a suspect in a theft and fraud investigation. Credit cards were stolen from a locker room at the Good Life Fitness at Tecumseh Mall. Police say they were later used at the Zares on Manning. A photo of the suspect can be found on the AM 800 website. Service cuts to the Essex County Homelessness Hub will be discussed tonight at County Council. A new report shows a $140,000 shortfall tied to rising costs and the loss of $70,000 in federal funding distributed by Windsor. The city's Commissioner of Human and Health Services, Dana Palladino, spoke on AM 800's The Kyle Horner Show.
15: It was never intended to be annualized or long-term funding. So that funding, I mean, it's at an end. It was one time. And so, when the county asked, you know, are we receiving that again? It was never budgeted. We don't have it. All our upper levels of government funding have already been allocated.
14: To stay within the budget, the county is considering closing the overnight program this summer and cutting daytime services to weekdays only through the fall. Dozens of people use the hub in Leamington every day. The Greater Essex County District School Board is projecting a $185,000 surplus in the upcoming school year. Staff presented the $563 million operating budget last night. After previous budget deficits, the board was required to create a multi-year financial recovery plan to avoid possible suspension by the Ministry of Education. Superintendent of Business Shelley Armstrong says while the board is on track to meet the requirements, there are complex challenges this year.
16: We are dealing with declining student enrollment. We are dealing with the requirements and the directives under the board's multi-year financial recovery plan. We must comply with the requirements under Bill 101, and we also have the expiration of collective agreements.
14: A drop in enrollment of nearly 1,200 students is predicted, but the board says it's too early to say if that will lead to a reduction in staffing. Get ready for severe storms today. Environment Canada is predicting gusty winds up to 100 kilometers an hour and up to 50 millimeters of rain today and tonight. Warning preparedness meteorologist Jean-Philippe Bégin says showers will start this afternoon.
17: Even when the heaviest rain bands and thunderstorm will have passed, We expect persisting wind gusts around 70 kilometers per hour until Thursday morning. So these conditions may lead to broken branches, some downed trees, and some power outages overnight.
14: A severe thunderstorm watch or warning is expected to be issued. Stay with AM 800 for the latest. 2 days of celebrations are planned in downtown Windsor as part of the FIFA World Cup. Watch parties will be held at City Hall Square tomorrow and Friday. Manager of Parks, Recreation and Facilities Programming, Samantha McAllis, says there will be free food and activities.
18: Our little grassy area that's down there by City Hall Square will have some little soccer nets and the kids can come down and practice their skills and drills. And then we'll also have some different things such as face painting, some bracelet making, some coloring, and obviously, we're hoping everybody, at least for Thursday at 6 o'clock, shows up to cheer for Team Canada, who will be playing at that time.
14: Large screens will be set up to watch Switzerland take on Bosnia-Herzegovina at 3 tomorrow, followed by Canada playing Qatar. Then on Friday, the U.S. plays Australia at 3, followed by Scotland versus Morocco. Hundreds of rowdy English soccer fans had to be cleared out of a Dallas pub after reportedly drinking 5,000 beers ahead of today's World Cup match against Croatia. The crowd packed the Londoner from the bar to the patio before the pub shut down around 10 last night. Police responded to a 911 call about the crowd, but reported no arrests. A wage restraint law in Ontario that was repealed 2 years ago is still rippling through the public sector. The Independent Electricity System Operator is looking to recover $329 million from ratepayers this year, which is a 40% jump from last year. Included in that is $45 million in retroactive wages and benefits it paid to workers after Bill 124 was repealed. The legislation limited wage increases for public sector workers to 1% a year for 3 years, but it was later found unconstitutional. AM 800 News Time, 2:35. The forecast is next.
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23: 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Well, we do have a special weather statement in place because of rain and wind on the way. We've got a lot of cloud cover over us right now. It's covering completely the city and the county as we watch this system that is moving across Michigan. A lot of rain at first, but there is very big storm cells embedded in this, but quite a ways away from me from us right now. Basically, on the other side of South Bend, Indiana, is the storm cell action, but anything could pop up and form inside this system. So we'll keep an eye on it for you, but definitely rain coming. We could see 5 to 10 millimeters late this afternoon. There's risk of storms for sure. That's why we want to make sure everyone is ready for this. We're looking today for a high of 24. Not there yet, but hopefully we can climb a little more before the rain comes because that's going to drop our temperature a bit. Tonight, more showers right through the evening. Could be heavy at times. 30 to 40 millimeters through the evening into the night hours. That's like up to an inch and a half tonight. There's a risk of storms along with that. Gusty winds. We could see winds gusting up to 80 kilometers an hour late this evening.
1: with a low of 16. I think the heaviest rain is going to happen though, like a little north of Lake St. Clair and beyond, up beyond that. This morning I was checking it out and it looked like up in the Goderich area, which isn't that far, but you know, just past Grand Bend, they could see 4 inches or so of the rain. So yeah, it's going to be a lot heavier north of us, but not a lot north of us. So, if you know anybody camping up there, well, they're going to get really wet up there, but we'll get some too. Tomorrow, there's still a 60% chance of showers with a gusting wind, a high of 23 tomorrow. Friday with a mix of sun and clouds, with just a slight chance of showers with a high of 24. Saturday, slight chance hangs around, but Sunday, lots of sunshine, a little warmer, 25 or 77. The good chance of rain comes in again Sunday night. But Sunday during the day, we should be able to enjoy. Right now in Windsor, it's 21 or 70 Fahrenheit.
0: AM 800 traffic, so far so good out there on the roads, but we do have construction, and it looks like some of that's going to be extended with all of the rain that we have coming over the next little bit. Construction including Tecumseh Road East between Rose City Ford and Roseville Garden. That started on Monday and should last until the end of this week. Also, EC Row Expressway. There's a lot of work that's going on there. Some of it's overnight, so I will give a stick tap to the crews for that. They're doing some rolling lane closures, one lane at a time, as they do some sweeping from 8 p.m. till 6 a.m. That started earlier this week and should be wrapped up I think around the end of the month, about a week from Friday, the 27th is what I have here. Also, Central Ave, right at the EC Row Expressway on and off ramps, those intersections, there is traffic signal work that's being done there. And just a heads up that it's going to be ongoing until July 3rd. So weather permitting, that traffic will be, or traffic could get backed up at those spots depending on the lane closures. That's Central right at EC Row. If you happen to spot any issues on the roads or anything affecting your drive, something holding you up, give us a call. 792-2559 or a text 792-CKLW.
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1: It's 2:42 here on The Shift. It's 18 minutes before 3 o'clock, and guess who's back? Yeah, not Backstreet Boys. No, no, no. Oh, we're seeing the mayflies, also known as fish flies. You may even have a different name for them. I've always known them as fish flies, but technically they are mayflies, and you may be seeing them already gathering around the streetlights at night, on windows, on buildings, certainly along the shorelines. We get it kind of hit from Lake Erie and from Lake St. Clair. They're kind of stinky and they're kind of greasy and messy, but they actually can mean that things are looking good. They're part of a functioning ecosystem of the Great Lakes. Dr. Katie Stamler is a water quality scientist for the Essex Region Conservation Authority and joins us now. Hi, Katie.
27: Hi, Patty. How are you?
1: I'm good. I was out at my mom's in Leamington on the weekend on Sunday, and as I pulled into her driveway, I saw the fish flies sticking to her garage doors. Mm-hmm. And later on, we were walking around her gardens, and she's got this beautiful sweetbrush bush out there, and it has a really lovely scent, and it's huge. All the flowers were completely covered in fish flies. They must like the scent or something, but boy, they are back, and I suppose they're getting heavier by the day.
27: Yeah, this is their time. This is the time of year when they come out. They're looking for those light signals and the temperature, and this is their time to come out and do their thing.
1: What are they? What is their purpose?
27: So mayflies have a long total lifespan. They spend about 2 to 5 years in their larval phase living in the sediment at the bottom of the lake, so all the dirt that's in the bottom of the lakes. And they're actually a predatory insect at that point. So they're eating other little bugs and they're part of that important food web at that point in their life. And then when we see them, we see them as adults. And they're actually only alive as adults for 48 hours. They emerge around now and you'll see them. If you look at them, you'll see kind of a cloudy wing on the guys that just emerged in the last 24 hours. And then they rest on vegetation and they shed that skin. So we'll often see the skin stuck to our screens and stuff. Mm-hmm. They shed that skin. And then when they have their clear wings, they're in their full adult phase. They mate under the lights. The males die and the females fly back to water to lay their eggs. And at that point, the females and the males and everybody that's dying in the water becomes a really important source of food for our fish and our birds.
1: What about the ones that just die in piles under streetlights? You'll see, like, I think it was in Essex that their street cleaner was broken down. I saw the mayor post on social media saying, sorry, you know, like it's broken right now. And there was a picture of a big pile of dead ones under a streetlight.
27: Yeah, so they're looking for light. So in nature, you know, before we had developed all the areas, they would have been looking for moonlight reflecting off of water because the females don't want to have to fly too far to lay their eggs. So that's why they're looking for the streetlights. Mm. And the males only serve that one purpose. So after they mate, it's usually the males that die. And you can tell the difference between them. The males are smaller and that darker brown color. The females are a little bit larger and that more creamy color.
1: It's funny. I know that people, you know, just despise them because of the smell. Mm-hmm. And I know that they're very dangerous on roads because they can be kind of greasy for traffic if there's a thick enough pile of them out there. My mom told me that she was born and raised in Leamington. She's in her 90s. She remembers, back then there wasn't a lot of streetlights in Leamington, but the ones that were, they would put this red cloth over them before the season began because they knew that would stop from that area becoming like the gathering spot for all these bugs. But I mean, seriously, you know, it's like 90 years they've been, or more that
27: thousands of years. They're a prehistoric bug.
1: Yeah. But I mean, I'm just saying even that long just for municipalities to try to figure out, you know, how to keep them from gathering in town. But so yeah, you're saying they are like a prehistoric bug.
27: Yeah, they've been around a really, really long time, and they're actually really bad flyers. So the long tails that you see on the end of them, they actually act like a kite tail. So they sort of go as far as the wind takes them. So that's why we don't see them in the center of the county so much. You see them mostly around the edges of the lakes and rivers and stuff.
1: Interesting. Now, just seeing that, you know, if you see a large amount this year or last year, it doesn't mean that everything's perfect in the Great Lakes, right?
27: Right. Yeah, exactly. So when they're in their larval phase, when they're living in the lakes and in the bottom of the lake, they're really sensitive to low oxygen conditions. So, you know, back in the 60s and 70s, Lake Erie was actually declared dead because of the pollution that was occurring there, and there would have been lower numbers of mayflies at that time. So that part of things has recovered, and that's why we see more of them. So in terms of the dissolved oxygen and that part of pollution, we're doing a lot better. But we do still have major nutrient problems. So a lot of the work we do at the Conservation Authority is to try to help reduce nutrient runoff so that we can reduce those harmful algal blooms that'll be happening later on in the season.
1: I know we get a lot of them. There's times I see local meteorologists between here and Ohio showing like radar pictures. You can see them on radar because they're so thick, the huge amount that's coming out. Is it just here in the Lake Erie, our western basin and around Lake St. Clair that we get these, or how widespread are they?
27: No, they're very common insect group. They're called Phemeroptera. That's the order of the bugs. And we happen to have a species that are Ursaria family. They're Hexagenia is what we have here. There's other places that have different types of species. And sometimes you'll see really tiny mayflies. Those are a different species. They're called Cnidae. And so there's lots of different species in different places of mayflies. So, yeah, certainly not just here. That just happens that we have this particular guy.
1: Interesting. Well, I'm glad to know that, you know, that we have to share the pain with others, that it's not just here. But what are some of the things that we can do just around our own homes, or if you have a business, things we could do to kind of reduce that impact?
27: Yeah, for sure. If you're able to, you know, turn your lights off during that time, then you'll prevent that accumulation of them. that's really, you know, the main thing that you can do, but it is a very short time that they're around. It's just for a couple of weeks that they're at this sort of peak emergence, and then they'll be gone again. So, you know, just try to be patient with them.
1: And I know we do have to be careful. They are slippery. And I know we've had, you know, we've had traffic collisions because of sliding on them when there's, a great concentration of them, right?
27: Mm-hmm.
1: They're kind of greasy.
27: They can be. Yeah.
1: And so the best part is just we just throw them kind of in yard waste if we are, you know, if you've got a large amount of them and
27: you can shovel them up and put them in your yard waste. I believe most municipalities will accept them in there. So that's a good way to get rid of them rather than, you know, we don't want you putting them down, the drains. Our drains do lead to, back to our lakes and our rivers and in some cases back to our water treatment plants. So, we don't want you putting anything down the drains that isn't just your stormwater.
1: Yeah, that's got to be a big thing. We have to keep reminding people, especially this time of year, as they're cleaning properties up and things like that. Is like, you know, I know that there's been sometimes efforts, campaigns to like paint fish on storm drains and that, saying like, you know, this is going out into our lakes, so don't put the toxic stuff down there.
27: Yes, exactly. Yeah, we sometimes see, even in my own neighborhood, I see sometimes people disposing of their lawn chemicals and that sort of thing down the drain. And the drain is not your personal garbage. It does head back to our waterways.
1: How, you know, as the water quality scientist for IRCA, in general, how are we doing as this community of this region in trying to make things better?
27: So there's lots of amazing efforts that are going on. The Conservation Authority just planted, I believe it was the 7 millionth tree this year. So lots of restoration activities. We do wetland restoration projects every year. We just opened up the Colavino wetland. We're doing amazing work in Hillman Marsh. So we, you know, we've got a lot of great on the ground projects. And then our stewardship technician works with our farming community to help put in rural best management practices, so things like cover crops and reducing tillage, putting our fertilizer down when we need it, and we've had tremendous uptake with that. If anybody listening is interested in learning more about our farming programs, you can reach Sean Palachuk at stewardship@irca.ca, and we have some really great programs available to do that. And we saw, I believe we had a couple of hundred farms that were involved last year. So lots of uptake and people that are interested in doing that work. So we do have the highest phosphorus concentrations in our tributaries in the province, but we also have the largest land use and the most intensive land use. So it's to be expected that we would have higher nutrients in other places, but our goal here is to reduce them as much as possible.
1: Okay. Katie, before I let you go, we did have somebody, a listener, ask about viruses. Do fish flies carry, or mayflies carry?
27: No.
1: They don't carry anything.
27: They don't carry anything, and they cannot bite you. Fun fact about mayflies is that in that 48 hours that they live as adults, they actually don't feed at all. So both ends of their digestive tract are actually closed. So when you step on them and you hear that pop, it's actually their digestive tract popping. So they have absolutely no interest in biting you. They don't carry any disease. They're completely harmless. I understand that, you know, when they're swarming, they're a little bit, you know, make you feel a little bit anxious because there's so many of them, but they're really just trying to hitch a ride somewhere. So they're really quite harmless.
1: Very good. Katie, thanks so much. I appreciate all this information.
27: You're welcome.
1: We can get through this season together.
27: You got it.
1: Thanks so much. That is Dr. Katie Stamler, water quality scientist for IRCA, on the dreaded fish fly season. They're here, but they're harmless and they don't last long. It's 2:53.
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23: 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There is a special weather statement in place for big rain and big wind tonight. So we do have a chance of storms through late this afternoon. We're getting all the cloud cover now and expecting rain 5 to 10 millimeters this afternoon with a high of 24. Tonight, lots of rain. Showers right through the evening. Could be heavy at times. 30 to 40 millimeters. That's up to an inch and a half with the risk of storms as well. And then really strong winds. We could see gusts late this evening. Gusts up to 80 kilometers an hour out of the southwest. A low tonight of 16. Tomorrow, a good chance of showers continues with a gusting wind. The high is 23. On Friday, it's just a slight chance. It was Saturday. Friday and Saturday, slight chance of showers. 24 is the high on Friday, 22 on Saturday. Beautiful day ahead on Sunday. Lots of sunshine and 25 or 77. We could get back into some rain Sunday night. Right now in Windsor, it's 21 or 70 Fahrenheit.
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0: It's 2:57. How do you love that? That it's fish fly season. Yes, indeed. So you're probably already starting to see them if you live along either near either Lake Erie or Lake St. Clair. I think Lake Erie was the first out of the gate this year. I think it normally is. The Ohio side, I think, gets it actually worse than our side. They really get a thick bucket of it. It's a little shallower over there, like northern Maumee Bay area. So, hey, I wanted to remind you too, tonight, there's going to be live FIFA coverage on CTV during the normal news time at 6 p.m. Viewers will still be able to watch the 6 p.m. news, but not on TV, over at ctvwindsor.ca or on the CTV news app. And of course, you can just listen right here on AM 800 and you'll hear it at 6 o'clock. So FIFA coverage will be taking over the TV airwaves at 6 o'clock on CTV tonight. It's 2:58.
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9: It's 3 o'clock.
10: 21 degrees in Windsor, Essex. A special weather statement continues. We have storms today with the high 24. I'm Kathy McMahon, AM 800 News. Couple traffic notes. There are two crashes in Windsor, one on Walker near Provincial, the other on Tecumseh Road East at Lauzon Road. Expect delays. Coming up, two bank frauds in Windsor and lots of rain coming. But first, the local public school board is in the black. The draft $563 million operating budget was presented to trustees last night. It shows a $185,000 surplus. The board is projecting nearly 1,200 fewer students, which CEO Vicki Houston says may result in job losses.
11: There's a reduction in certain areas. It doesn't mean they're going to be without a job. So I don't want the public to believe that teachers are losing their jobs. We're not there. We're still in the thick of staffing right now. So they may be reallocated to somewhere else.
10: Because of the decrease in enrollment, the board is eligible for $5.1 million in bridge funding to help adjust cost structures. Trustees will meet June 23rd to approve the budget. Cuts may be coming to the Essex County Homelessness Hub in Leamington. A report to County Council tonight shows a $140,000 shortfall because of rising costs and because one-time federal funding of $70,000 is coming to an end, which is distributed by Windsor. The city's Commissioner of Human and Health Services, Dana Palladino, told AM 800's The Kyle Horner Show that Windsor provides more than 10% of its homelessness funding to the county.
12: 10% when their homelessness population as a whole makes up less than 6%. So in terms of percentages and fairness, I mean, just very high level, they are getting sort of, you know, just based on numbers alone, they are getting a disproportionate share to their benefit.
10: To address the funding shortfall, county councillors will be asked to cut the overnight program for 2 months this summer and eliminate weekend day services. Palladino says the city wants to track where people are coming from to better understand movement into Windsor. Two young people have been arrested after a stabbing in West Windsor. Police were called to the area of Huron Church and Tecumseh Road West around 11 yesterday morning and learned a group of youths arranged to meet for a fight. During the altercation, one of the suspects pulled out a knife and stabbed an 18-year-old who suffered non-life-threatening injuries. Charges include assault with a weapon and possession of a weapon for a dangerous purpose. Two men face 11 fraud-related charges following an investigation in Windsor. Police were called to a bank on Tecumseh Road East Monday morning for a report of a fraud in progress and learned a suspect tried to open an account using fake ID. When employees discovered the passport was fraudulent, the man fled but was tracked down by officers and the 35-year-old was arrested. An hour later, there was a similar incident at a bank on Dougal. A 26-year-old is charged in that case. Be prepared for strong storms expected to hit the region today. Environment Canada has issued a special weather statement warning up to 50 millimeters of rain is possible, along with wind gusts topping 100 kilometers an hour. Warning preparedness meteorologist Jean-Philippe Bégin says a severe thunderstorm watch or a warning may be issued.
2: During the evening, the rain showers will intensify. With a risk of a thunderstorm. Some of them may be severe, so be careful.
10: He says the wind may cause power outages, downed trees, flying debris, and other hazards. There's also a chance of rain tomorrow and Friday. The city is taking action to control an invasive species. Herbicide will be sprayed next week to control wild parsnips in the Little River Corridor and Ojibwe Prairie Complex. The work begins Monday and will last until the end of July. Wild parsnips are a noxious weed that have chemicals that can cause painful blisters, burns, and dermatitis when the sap is touched, then exposed to sunlight. Calling all soccer fans. 2 days of celebrations are planned in downtown Windsor as part of the FIFA World Cup. Manager of Parks, Recreation and Facilities Programming, Samantha Margalis, says there will be free food, activities, and large screens to watch several games tomorrow and Friday.
9: We expect to get a couple thousand people at least, but, you know, this is a first year in for City Hall Square. We're just coming to the end of our first year. And for a World Cup, it's the first time we've ever hosted World Cup watch parties down there. So we're expecting a good turnout.
10: Switzerland will take on Bosnia-Herzegovina tomorrow at 3, followed by Canada playing Qatar at 6. The party continues Friday when the United States plays Australia at 3, followed by Scotland versus Morocco. Time now for the AM 800 Business Report. Economists and industry analysts say that even after oil starts flowing again from the Middle East, it could take a while for Iran's war effects on consumer prices to recede. That's because the fighting disrupted not only fuel supplies, but also the supply chains for fertilizer, food, and even footwear. Experts say that as long as business costs are elevated, customer prices are likely to be too. On the markets, Dow Jones up 1 point, NASDAQ has gained 29, TSX up 75 points. Gold is lower at $43.38 U.S. an ounce. Oil up at $75.80 U.S. a barrel. And the Canadian dollar is down at 71.14 cents U.S. AM 800 News Time, 3:05. The forecast next.
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17: Yeah.
0: 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We have a special weather statement. Yes, rain and wind is what we're expecting. We'll be watching for as the system starts to come in over us. It's a interesting system that's actually probably starting to cause some aches and pains in people who get to definitely feeling that in their hips and knees or anywhere else. You may have some arthritis, maybe even headaches and migraines. We'll talk more about this weather change. It's a kind of a strange system for summer, but we do have that coming in, and we do have the showers and the risk of a storm into late this afternoon. A high of 24 today. I don't know if we're going to make it, because once that rain starts, that'll definitely bring the temperature down. Although, starting to see a little bit of sunshine in a couple spots right now while we wait for it. Showers will hit this evening, and it could be heavy at times. 30 to 40 millimeters, that's up to an inch and a half. Risk of storms, gusting winds. The winds tonight, late this evening, could hit 80 kilometers an hour. The gusts could be that strong out of the southwest. A low of 16 tonight. Tomorrow, still a 60% chance of showers and a gusty wind hanging around. The high is 23. Friday, we're back to just a slight chance of showers. Same with Saturday, slight chance. 24 is the high on Friday. A little cooler Saturday with a high of 22. Beautiful day Sunday with lots of sunshine. 25 or 77, but it looks like Sunday night, we had some rain coming in. Right now in Windsor, it's 21 or 70 Fahrenheit.
17: AM 800 traffic. Windsor police reporting a few accidents out there. One on Central at Tecumseh Road. It looks like it's just south of Tecumseh Road on Central. Another on Tecumseh Road at Lauzon. That seems to be a pretty problematic intersection for accidents. And a third one they're reporting on Walker Road. It's right near Provincial. Looks like in front of Boston Pizza around that area. So just a heads up on those. Also, we have construction that's out there. We've been talking about EC Row and the sweeping that's happening overnight. Starts at 8 o'clock every night, and there's a roving one-lane closure on EC Row. Well, also, I saw this on the way into work today. It's not till Monday, so don't worry, but Banwell South from EC Row

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0: It is 3:10 here on the Wednesday edition of The Shift. I'm Patty Handysides, and with me is Kathy McMahon from the AM800 News Center, and we are battening down the hatches. Mm-hmm. We got some big severe weather on the way.
1: Yeah, this is a huge system that is approaching us fairly quickly, looking like rain starting by about 4 o'clock today. We are under a special weather statement. Environment Canada saying rain expected to start this afternoon. It will intensify as a strong low-pressure system approaches. Potentially severe thunderstorms, very heavy rain, and strong winds. Those are the primary threats. Rainfall could get to about 50 millimeters. That is just under 2 inches. And wind gusts potentially reaching 100 kilometers an hour. So the wind will continue even when the heaviest of rain and storms moves out of the area. So, of course, that brings potential concerns with flying debris and downed branches and power outages and those kinds of things. So basically just stay with AM800. We'll, of course, let you know whenever there is a severe thunderstorm watch or severe thunderstorm warning issued.
0: Yeah, that's when we were really watching it. Weather statement's one thing. That's just like, beware, because it's coming. But, you know, we're going to have Doug Gillum on in about a half hour's time to kind of break it down, see if we can get closer to when things are hitting. But this is looking serious. I mean, right through Metro Detroit, they've already been issuing some big watches and warnings this morning. And flood watch, they started offering issuing flood watches really early this morning, knowing how much rain was coming. From what I'm understanding, you know, we're going to get enough, but north of Lake St. Clair and going up that way, they're looking at a lot of rain. Goderich could be 4.5 inches
1: wow.
0: out of the storm. So we're at least a little on the south end of the system that's going to dump farther up. And this is, you know, camping time, and I know there'll be a lot of people, places like that. They're just going to get swamped with the rain.
1: I think the farmers are going to be happy, though. Mm-hmm. I mean, we still need rain. It's still very dry out there. We had a little bit of rain. I think it sucked everything up, and it isn't that saturated ground locally. So I think there'll be some people that are very happy with the rain that we're getting. Potentially more showers tomorrow, maybe Friday as well. But yeah, just for tonight, it looks like that, you know, heavy rain and the wind is going to be the big concern. And, again, it potentially is looking like it's going to be starting at about 4 o'clock. So just on the afternoon drive home. So make sure, you know, if you can leave early, maybe do that. And, because it's supposed to be heavy, there could be that ponding and pooling of water on roads. We already have a couple of crashes too. So I don't think the weather is going to improve that kind of situation. But this is just kind of what we can expect this time of year is these storms that kind of pop up. And it's not too hot and humid out there today, but I think we can be thankful that it's not cold and it's not snow coming.
0: Yeah, very true. Very true on that. Thanks for that, Kathy.
1: You're welcome.
0: Coming up, we're going to talk about invasive species. Yes, great news yesterday. The Ontario government has issued some funding that's going to support some new, over 100 new projects aimed at fighting invasive species. We'll get some details. It's 3:14.
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0: It is 3:16 here on The Shift on this Wednesday afternoon. Well, a big investment from the Ontario government that's going to support over 100 new projects fighting invasive species. Chelsea McIsaac, who is the Partnerships and Policy Manager with the Invasive Species Center, joins us now to take a look at this and the help it's going to be. Hi, Chelsea.
1: Hi, thank you so much for having me.
0: I'm glad to have you here, because when I saw this, it made me wonder, like, how is this going to help? Who's going to get the help? Then I saw you put out a list. There's a lot of groups that are going to share in this.
1: Yeah, 112 projects we were able to sponsor this year, thanks to the investment from the Ontario Ministry of Natural Resources.
0: What is there a common goal with all the groups that are receiving the money?
1: So the Invasive Species Action Fund is focused on action on the ground, so actually managing invasive species across Ontario. So that would say would be the common goal, but there's so many different species that they could be working on. So it really does vary from organization and group to group.
0: What are some of the big things going on here that will be included in this funding?
1: Sure, yeah. I have a couple in your area, actually, if you're interested in those.
0: Yeah.
1: We have some smaller projects like removing Tree of Heaven in St. Luke's Marsh, which is just beside the St. Clair National Wildlife Area. That's with Ducks Unlimited Canada. Then we have a project on Katera Park in Sarnia for Japanese knotweed management. And then we have a larger project, focusing on red swamp crayfish monitoring response with Ontario Federation of Anglers and Hunters in Tilbury. So it really does vary based on what is the need of a community. And the projects do vary small as from like $800 up to $50,000, depending on the size of the investment.
0: You know, I'm glad you mentioned a couple of those species there, because I don't know that people realize how invasive and how deadly they can be and how destructive they can be. Mm-hmm. Tree of Heaven's one of those things. When I moved into the house I'm in now 15 years ago, there was a Tree of Heaven very close between my next door neighbor and mine. It was on their property. My brother was a horticulturist, and he recognized it right away, and it was big. And he talked about, you know, what it can do, how fast it grows, the devastation it can cause. And my neighbors listened and had it taken down, so that was great to have it. But I didn't know about it either. It's so pretty. I can see why people plant it. It's a very pretty tree. The blossoms are beautiful on it, but it is destructive, right?
1: Yeah, it's aggressive. It's undesirable. It can grow through asphalt, building foundations, concrete. It outcompetes all native plants for water, sunlight, space, nutrients. It also can inhibit other plants' growth in the area. So really, it's like a pretty aggressive invasive species. And also it could be a preferred host of a spotted lanternfly, which luckily isn't in Ontario yet, but it is on our borders. And keeping an eye out for that.
0: And you also brought up Japanese knotweed. And these are some of the plants that could be showing up right in our gardens that we need to know about, too, about how aggressive, how invasive. Well, there's aggressive, and then there's really invasive.
1: Yeah. Japanese knotweed is actually, like you said, the other one is very beautiful. People often plant it because it looks like bamboo. Mm-hmm. But it is really aggressive. It's invasive. It also can grow through foundations of houses concrete or asphalt, and it's really, really hard to get rid of once you do have it on your property. It's a small amount. It is manageable, and we do support grants that support public areas that do have knotweed to control its spread.
0: And people who may have something in their garden because they like it, they think it's pretty, and they're like, well, it doesn't really take over my garden. It can't be that bad invasive. Don't realize that, you know, birds pick up the seeds, they eat something off it, and they spread that into forests where it can really cause trouble.
1: Yeah, or even to say if they're cleaning up the garden at the end of the year, they chop off the old dead stalks. Those fragments can spread to wherever they transport that fragment to and create a whole new population. It's very easy and very prolific in terms of growth.
0: Yeah, there's many of them. We talk about Phragmites. We talk about there's so many invasive species to go after. But I know that some of those, like we just talked about, are ones that people say, it's pretty. I like it in my garden, or the tree that, I saw that Tree of Heaven that on a boulevard somewhere. I want one of those and don't realize, because they're not necessarily banned and you can still find them for sale.
1: Yeah, some are restricted now. So Japanese knotweed is a restricted plant now. You're not able to buy it anywhere else, but it wasn't always the case. So it is on our landscape because it wasn't ornamental, but not anymore. So hopefully we can start to manage it and cut down its population across Ontario.
0: Okay, well, this is great news indeed, and I see that, like, there's specific projects, but I also see groups also benefiting from this increased money, too. Ducks Unlimited, Federation of Anglers and Hunters. I know they do, people go like, well, that aren't they hunters? But they do wonderful things in helping protect and conserve, right?
1: Yeah, of course. And even, like, a lot of our funding goes towards sponsoring staffing, so City of Sarnia sponsoring staffing summer students to go out and do management and mapping. So it's not just the groups, but it's also the municipalities that are seeing it, CAs, friends of groups, whoever is applying to our grant and our successful recipients.
0: So any boost, any little added is always obviously very welcome by your group, but we do need, I think, to educate people more about how destructive invasive species, whether it's in our waters or on our lands, are.
1: Yeah, and you can do so. You can check out online on invasivespeciescenter.ca. We have a lot of information on there, even some courses you can take. But even simply downloading EdMaps or iNaturalist, taking a snapshot of a photo of your species, and it will actually link you to information about that species so you can learn more about what's around you.
0: Okay. Good stuff, Chelsea. Thanks so much for joining us on this. Anything you know, last minute you can tell our listeners about things they can do in their own communities and around in their own neighborhoods to look out for these things or to help get rid of them?
1: Yeah, for sure. I think my biggest recommendation would be, again, reporting it. So just taking out that, downloading EdMaps or iNaturalist app on your phone. Reporting any sightings of invasive species that will help the groups in the area that are managing that species to know it's there and to act upon it if it's needed.
0: Very good. More people are out using our trails and walking out there, so if they just keep an eye out, they can help.
1: Yes, exactly. And it's pretty fun. It's almost like a Pokemon Go, but for species.
0: Excellent. I like the comparison. Perfect. Thanks so much, Chelsea.
1: No problem. Thanks for having me.
0: Okay, that's Chelsea McIsaac, Partnerships and Policy Manager with the Invasive Species Center. So go check them out, invasivespecies.ca, and find out more about things you can do right in your own neighborhood and about some of those apps that you could download as you're doing some walking and or cycling to be able to spot some of these things and report them and so they can be removed and make our places, our communities just better off. It's 3:24.
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0: 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Well, we have that special weather statement for rain, wind. Yeah, it's coming at us late this afternoon into tonight. We are expecting showers starting this afternoon. Could have storms as well. Tonight, showers through the evening and could be heavy at times. We're looking at 30 to 40 millimeters, up to an inch and a half in this area, with the risk of storms, and we will have really strong gusty wind tonight. By late this evening, we could see gusts out of the southwest up to 80 kilometers an hour. Tonight, the low is 16. Tomorrow, we are still into a pretty good chance of showers with a gusting wind, a high of 23. Friday, mix of sun and clouds, slight chance of showers with a high of 24. Saturday, it's a slight chance of showers again with a high of 22. Sunday, beautiful day, sunny and 25 or 77, but at night looks like we're going to see some rain. We will see rain again on Monday. Right now, it's 21 or 70 Fahrenheit.
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0: It is 3:26 here on The Shift. We just got a new warning out from Environment Canada. They just issued the warning about 2 minutes ago for wind. Yes, it's a yellow warning. And they're expecting strong southwesterly winds gusting 70 to 90 kilometers an hour tonight, overnight into tomorrow morning. They're expecting the winds to develop with a strong low pressure system that will track over this area and right through southern Ontario. And that low pressure system is what also is going to cause some of those aches and pains in your joints, especially if you have arthritis or bring on migraines, cause some headaches. It is that extreme low pressure system. It's a strong low pressure system coming in, that could do that. So, you know, you might have to take an Advil or something or an Aleve, whatever it is you take. If you typically have that kind of aches and pains, it is definitely, this isn't like witchy stuff. This is definitely proven research that it does affect, parts of our bodies when these strong low pressure systems come in. Chris, you ever had any kind of effect like that?
11: No, luckily I don't have any, like a replaced knee yet or a shoulder or anything. I don't have the, barometer in my body that some people just tend to have. Luckily, and knock on wood, I don't have the one where you get headaches or you were talking, was it last week about migraines and how they come on with Dr. Mitch and just hearing about, you know, a pressure headache like that and how debilitating it is. I'm like, luckily that I don't have any of that sort of thing. The only way I can tell when it's about to rain is an app, or I can smell it from, I don't know, half a mile away.
0: Well, that's okay too. But I know that about 3 years ago when I hurt the meniscus in my one knee, I was going to physiotherapy, and that's first kind of real, aside from breaking bones over the years, that's kind of the first kind of damage I'd ever done to myself. And my physiotherapist was talking one day about some storm that was coming in, and he said, you know, you might not be feeling it now, but down the road you will, because of what's happened, you know, in there. You got, cause I had an x-ray, it showed arthritis in the knee that doesn't bother me. But then we started talking. I went, I always thought that was just a, you know, I don't know, that old wives tale thing. He goes, oh no. No, it's very real. It's, and he says, and some people experience it much more than others, but when there is arthritis there, that's when you can really start to feel it when these systems come in. So I try to watch for it. I'm like, is anything hurting more today than tomorrow? Like, I just want to know.
11: How bad is this going to be?
0: Yeah. I don't know. I don't know that I have felt it. Like, right, I have some arthritis in one thumb, and it's for a few years, and it's weird. It hurts. I don't like it. I'm just telling you right now, I don't like it.
11: You know the saying, the animals always know? Are you saying that the birds have arthritis, or the squirrels have
0: maybe
11: torn meniscus, and they feel it, and they're like, better get up this tree, because I know that once the wind hits, I won't be able to.
0: That's right. I won't be able to do anything. It's going to hurt. The little birds are looking for some Advil out there, a little birdie Advil. I don't know what they're doing, but yeah. So anyways, just everyone understand that this is kind of weird for this time of the year, this season, to have this strong low, but it could affect you, or it could affect your loved one. So take that into note. We're going to talk more about this weather system and when it's going to hit and how bad. Maybe we can break it down hour by hour, or at least late afternoon against evening and overnight, so we can check it out. Doug Gillum will join us.
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14: Twenty-one degrees in Windsor, Essex. A special weather statement and yellow wind warning in effect. Showers and storms tonight with a low of 16. I'm Kathy McMahon, AM 800 News. We have some traffic notes to mention. There's three crashes in Windsor, one on Walker near Provincial, another on Tecumseh Road East at Lauzon Road, and a third on Central Avenue south of Tecumseh Road East. Expect delays. Coming up, local public school board projecting a surplus and efforts to control an invasive species in Windsor. But first, a stabbing in West Windsor is under investigation. Police were called to the area of Huron Church and Tecumseh Road around 11 yesterday morning. Officers learned a group of young people arranged to meet for a fight and an 18-year-old was stabbed. The victim was taken to hospital with non-life-threatening injuries. Two youths are charged with assault with a weapon and possession of a weapon for a dangerous purpose. County Council will discuss potential service cuts to the homelessness hub in Leamington tonight. There is a $140,000 shortfall because of rising costs and the loss of $70,000 in one-time federal funding. To make up the difference, the overnight program may be closed for 2 months this summer and weekend day services eliminated. That may lead to homeless individuals coming to Windsor. The city's Commissioner of Human and Health Services, Dana Palladino, says that has happened before.
15: I know in the past when there's been capacity issues with families and, you know, prior to having the supports that they currently have in the county, we've actually arranged for transportation from the county to Windsor for individuals seeking overnight shelter. So it's not completely unheard of.
14: Windsor provides more than 10% of homelessness funding to the county, and Palladino says the vulnerable population there is less than 6%. The local public school board is reporting a $185,000 surplus for the upcoming year. The draft $563 million operating budget was presented to trustees last night. The board is predicting a loss of nearly 1,200 students, which Superintendent of Business Shelley Armstrong says is happening across Ontario.
16: These trends are influenced by lower immigration levels, individuals moving out of Ontario, families having fewer children, families delaying to register their youngest learners in school, as full-day kindergarten is not mandatory in Ontario.
14: The lower enrollment makes the board eligible for $5.1 million in bridge funding from the province. Keep an eye on the sky. Environment Canada has issued a yellow wind warning and a special weather statement as up to 50 millimeters of rain or just under 2 inches could fall. Warning preparedness meteorologist Jean-Philippe Berger says storms will begin today and will bring very strong
17: winds. Winds will also increase this evening with the potential for gusts in excess of 100 kilometers per hour in the strongest thunderstorms. So there's a possibility that a severe thunderstorm watch will be issued today, which would signal a potential for severe thunderstorm in your area.
14: Beijing says strong winds will continue even when the heaviest rain has passed. There's also a chance of more showers tomorrow. Herbicide will be sprayed starting next week to control wild parsnips in Windsor. That work begins Monday in the Little River Corridor and Ojibwe Prairie Complex. Wild parsnips are a noxious weed that have chemicals that can cause painful blisters, burns, and dermatitis when the sap is touched, then exposed to sunlight. The herbicide application will continue until the end of July. Canada is back on the FIFA World Cup soccer pitch tomorrow, and Windsor is hosting a watch party at City Hall with free food and activities. Thousands of people are expected. Manager of Parks, Recreation and Facilities Programming, Samantha McGallis, says Big Daddy's Barbecue will be there.
18: We will be giving away 500 free hot dogs while supplies last both days. So that's exciting. So get there early and get yourself a free hot dog. We also will have, on one day, we will be giving away 500 bags of cotton candy, and another day we'll be giving away 500 bags of popcorn from What's Poppin'.
14: Large screens will be set up for the 3 o'clock game tomorrow between Switzerland and Bosnia-Herzegovina and will remain up for the 6 o'clock Canada game against Qatar. There will be another watch party on Friday for games involving the U.S. and Australia, then Scotland versus Morocco. The federal finance minister says Prime Minister Mark Carney's praise for a preliminary agreement between the U.S. and Iran to end the war as a game changer is reassuring. Speaking to reporters in Ottawa, François-Philippe Champagne says it is good news for the global economy.
19: We have seen since the war in Iran a lot of volatility, which has translated into affordability issues in all the G7 countries.
14: Ottawa says Canada will do what it can to help implement the peace deal between the U.S. and Iran, including possibly helping as the third-party moderator, overseeing how funds are used to end the war Washington started alongside Israel. AM 800 News Time coming up on 3:36. The rainy forecast next.
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0: 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We have a special weather statement in place, and bigger than that, we now have a yellow warning for wind. The winds are going to be incredibly strong tonight in the overnight hours, and of course that could mean damage to a lot of things. Tree branches down. Our trees are full out now in leaf. That makes them extra susceptible to damage, the winds, because the wind catches the leaves, not just the branches like in wintertime. And so now they're going to be a force to pull down those branches. So we have to watch that. They could be hitting a lot power lines out there too. And anything you have loose is going to roll around tonight because this wind is strong. So watch out. There could be some property damage out there. Just batten down everything you can. Take in your cushions. Get those patio cushions in. And if you can, hammer down your trampolines. Those seems to be the kites in a wind like this, is that right? The trampolines go flying. We have a risk of storms late this afternoon. Tonight, we will have showers. Could be heavy at times. We're looking at 30 to 40 millimeters. That's up to an inch and a half. Storms, gusting winds, low of 16 tonight. Tomorrow, still a 60% chance of some rain out there. So keep in mind of that. Gusty wind again tomorrow, too, with a high of 23. Friday and Saturday is just a slight chance of showers. 24 is the high on Friday, 22 on Saturday. Beautiful day ahead on Sunday. Sunshine and 25 or 77 Fahrenheit. But Sunday night, we could get some rain moving in again, so we'll probably see rain on Monday, too. Right now, it's 21 or 70 Fahrenheit.
11: AM 800 traffic, have a few accidents that we're dealing with this afternoon. One on Provincial near the 6th concession. That one just happened or just got reported. Also another on Central near Tecumseh Road. Pictures showing it's right beside the Metro. And one last one on Tecumseh Road at Lauzon. Besides that, we have construction. Nothing new seems to be popping up today, but there is that roving street sweeping that's happening on EC Row. that is going to be on the overnight, starting at 8 o'clock at night, and will continue on until the morning. It's actually going to be all over the place, so I can't tell you exactly where it'll be tonight, weather-dependent, of course, but just know that there will be a roving lane closure from Banwell to Huron Church at some point, and all of this work is supposed to be done in the overnights on June 27th. If you happen to spot any issues on the roads or anything affecting your drive, 792-2559. Keep that number handy. Or just send us a text. It's easy. 792-CKLW.
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0: It is 3:41 now here on the Wednesday edition of The Shift. It's right in the middle of the week, and of course, it's time for another storm coming up. Hey, there's an interesting survey done. I guess it's done fairly regularly, but it's questioning whether more religion would result in a better United States. As much as we talk about our neighbors to the north of us, south of everywhere else in Canada, would religion result in a better one? There's a new national poll out examining that question, and there are a few surprises. NBC News national correspondent Rory O'Neill brought me the details. Taking a look at religion, of course, there's that topic that we're not supposed to talk about at the dinner table, but what is a, you know, it's interesting. It's a, you know, good timing, I think, to take a look at this from time to time. So what is this new national poll finding?
1: Right. So this is by the folks at Gallup, and they've been asking these religion-related questions for several decades now. And what they found in this most recent survey, that most U.S. adults, 65%, say it would be positive for society if there were more Americans who were religious. And look, 65% these days is tough to come by in any poll. Everything seems to be 50-50. But what's interesting, though, is that you go back to 2013 when Gallup asked the question, and 75% of Americans thought a bit more religion would be good for society.
0: Oh, so, yeah, at first the number I thought was, well, that's pretty big, but, yeah, it's coming down for sure.
1: Yeah, and, you know, and that means on the flip side, 22% of those polled currently say that greater, they use the term religiosity, but, you know, greater adherence to religion would be negative for society, the rest saying neither here nor there. So 22% say more religious, maybe not good for American society.
0: Okay, so does it break it down into geographical regions?
1: Well, it does, not so much geographical, but they do party affiliation and gender and age. And what they found is that Democrats, young adults and women, those with some college education, they really saw the largest changes in these numbers compared to what we saw back in 2013. This belief that religion would have a positive effect has actually shrunk since 2013 among some key demographic and political groups. But the exceptions are Republicans, Catholics, and those without a religious preference. Their numbers have actually gone up or held steady.
0: Oh, okay. And how about age-wise?
1: Age-wise, we're seeing younger people are a bit more skeptical about the impacts of religion. And, you know, it's been interesting. I'm sure this is something that's happened worldwide. But, you know, COVID really disrupted a lot of regular religious practices. People that used to go to church or synagogue or a mosque more regularly than when they couldn't go during COVID sort of fell out of the habit. But it's been slow to recover. And what we're seeing is it's been a pretty steady return to people going and taking part in religious services more frequently, especially among men, which is something that they are measuring more often.
0: Interesting. I could see where younger people, too, might have really fallen out because during COVID, they were at that stage where you're learning those routines and that became
1: right.
0: A regular part of life. And if suddenly you didn't have it for a few years, well, you don't get back in. Older people, you know, a little easier to go like, I want to get back in that routine.
1: Well, right. And what their peer groups are doing and things like that. One thing of note, 39% of U.S. adults say that religion is actually their increase on American life is increasing these days. They've actually noticed that as a turnaround since the 2024 election that saw President Trump and so many other Republicans win. So they've seen this now being on the uptick really for just the past year and a half.
0: Really? Any other surprising findings from it?
1: Well, it's interesting. You know, I mentioned that 39% saying religion is influential. Back in 1957, again, when Gallup took this poll, 69% said that religion had a lot more influence on American life.
0: Wow. Huh. Well, it's been a lot of years, but still, that's a big change.
1: Yeah, and by the way, one of the big numbers that also sort of fluctuated, everything was on the downturn, and then 9/11 happened, and then boom, didn't the numbers shoot back up to 71% again back in 2001?
0: Yeah, a few things on the horizon that change can change people's views when they're sitting at home for sure.
1: In very unexpected ways.
0: Yes, very true. Thank you so much, Rory.
1: Hey, thanks, Patty.
0: That's Rory O'Neill of NBC News. Meanwhile, Americans are increasingly pessimistic about democracy and the way their country's going. A new survey from the Public Religion Research Institute found that 2/3 of Americans feel that the U.S. is in danger of losing important democratic rights and freedoms. People are almost equally divided in their belief of whether the American dream is still even achievable. That's the idea that hard work will get you ahead and help create a better future for your children. The feelings are largely split among party lines, with two-thirds of Republicans still keeping the faith, but that faith has fallen among all groups since 2024. It is 3:46. Hey, it's time to check in with CTV Windsor to see what they're working on for the 6 p.m. news that will be heard right here on AM 800 at 6. Stephanie Mazzotti joins us now. Hi, Stephanie.
2: Hi, Patty. In case I forget, our 6 p.m. newscast on television is preempted by the FIFA game. However, you will be able to watch our newscast online at ctvnewswindsor.ca. So don't worry if you miss it. You can still watch it online and get all of today's news. So one of our stories, kind of interesting, more people using GLP-1 medication like Ozempic, they're using it at home. And now there's a reminder about what not to put in your recycling bin. So health officials are launching a new awareness campaign as the use of at-home injectable medications grows, warning that those sharps can pose a safety risk for workers who are actually sorting recycling by hand. So instead, residents are being urged to return them to participating pharmacies for safe disposal. So that's interesting. A lot of people, I guess, in the Windsor Essex region may be using Ozempic more than we expect.
0: It sounds like it. Yeah. Well, good to know that.
2: Yeah, and also we are ending off tonight's newscast with some otters who are at the Vancouver Aquarium. They are getting in on the World Cup action, offering a prediction on who will win Canada's match against Qatar tomorrow. So the sea otters were presented with the flags of the two countries, which were made from clam paste. Okay, the home team is obviously heavily favored to win the match tomorrow when the two teams play in Vancouver. But which flag, Patty, did the otters navigate towards? You can find the answer to that very hard-hitting question tonight at 6 o'clock on our website.
0: Okay, looking forward to seeing it. Thanks so much, Stephanie.
2: Okay, anytime. Thank you.
0: That is CTV Windsor's Stephanie Mazzotti. So listen here, when this show ends at 6 o'clock, that news will begin. As you heard, it won't be on TV tonight because there'll be a FIFA game on, but you can keep listening to it right here. It's 3:49.
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0: 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We have a special weather statement in effect. We got some rain and big wind. There's a wind warning. Expecting winds tonight of 70 to 90 kilometers an hour. The gusts late this evening. So we got a lot of rain coming. Got a lot of wind coming. A low tonight of 16. Tomorrow, there's still a 60% chance of showers. Gusting wind with a high of 23. Friday and Saturday, it looks like slight chance of showers. 24 on Friday, 22 on Saturday. And Sunday looks sunny and nice. But Sunday night, we could start to see some rain again. So we're going to get some real big details in just one moment. But right now, I'll tell you, it is 21 or 70 Fahrenheit.
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0: Well, it's 3:52, 8 minutes before 4 o'clock, and usually it's very seldom that I call on the Weather Network's meteorologist, Doug Gillum, to say, oh yeah, it's going to be lovely and calm and sunny and nice. It's usually because there's something big in the air for us. Hi, Doug.
1: Hey, I'm looking forward to that day, but yeah, today's not that day.
0: Today's not that day. So let's take a look at what's happening. We've already got some good wind. We had a pretty good wind gusting up last night. I was outside and it was really getting quite windy, but nothing like think we're going to face tonight.
1: Yeah, it's a really interesting setup meteorologically. You know, general public, you just want to know how windy and wet is it going to be. But we have a very strong area of low pressure developing, tracking through the Great Lakes. May end up with the lowest pressure that we have seen on record in this region during the month of June. It's wow. More of a fall storm. Now, this time of year, we get wind, we get thunderstorms. We're used to that, but it usually comes from, like, organized areas of thunderstorms or a quick line of thunderstorms. This is more like a fall storm or even like a tropical storm with several hours of rain and heavy periods of heavy rain embedded within that. And then the relentless winds. We've seen stronger winds with thunderstorms for sure, but it's going to be windy all night and windy much of tomorrow. So it's the long duration that can start to take a toll on the trees. Of course, they're full of foliage this time of year. Sometimes in the fall, they're not. And several hours of substantial rain. So we're all going to get a good soaking. This is not like scattered thunderstorms where we can miss out. But when it starts this afternoon, it's just going to be light. The real meat of the system will be coming this evening.
0: Okay. And when you talk about a lot of rain, like Environment Canada is saying could be for us maybe up to 30, 40 millimeters, which is an inch and a half, which is enough. But I think north of us, they're going to get a lot more, right?
1: There's still some uncertainty as to where the heaviest rain will fall. Everybody's going to get soaked. But we expect a corridor within the large system where we have training thunderstorms and heavier rain. And we were chatting earlier today, you know, most of the models had that just to the north of Windsor and Detroit. Some of the latest data shifting it further south and putting it right through southwestern Ontario, including Windsor. So the reality is there's some uncertainty as to who we'll see the heaviest rain. Locally, we do expect amounts to be over 50 millimeters. Everybody should get at least 20 to 30. We've certainly seen more from thunderstorms, but the ground is kind of wet. And for those that do see 50 plus, that's where there's some concerns, especially if that's in the urban areas. That's why the National Weather Service has issued the flood watch for Detroit. They're talking about 1 to 2 inches there, possibly locally up to 3 inches. So that'd be over 50 to 80 millimeters in few spots.
0: Wow, that's a lot of rain. And I know that, you know, for us out in parts of the county last Sunday got a drenching with water sitting out there. So yeah, another big drenching could leave a lot of water laying out there. We don't want to see that happen, but.
1: Yes. I mean, on one hand, because we've had a lot of hit and miss storms, it's good that everybody's going to get soaked. So nobody's going to need rain when this is over. The concern is that some places where you have been hit by the thunderstorms, if you get the heaviest rain from this system, then it will be too much.
0: Yeah. You know, I was watching some of the Detroit stations this morning, and I just love how they, when they're explaining where they were trying to explain where who might get more rain or not, you know, they're saying south of I-94 and north of I-96. And I'm like, this is perfect landmarks for going, oh yeah, I'm south of that. So that's me. It's a great way to describe it.
1: Yeah, they do a really good job there. But the reality is there is still, you know, we're watching radar to see how the storms develop over the next couple of hours, expecting a pretty serious severe weather event for the U.S. Midwest, parts of Illinois into Indiana, and a slight risk of severe weather getting into Michigan and southwestern Ontario as well, though the biggest concerns are south. Certainly some concerns for the very strong winds with the system.
0: Okay. And so this is just tonight, right? And then it kind of wraps up?
1: We'll have several hours of the heavy rain. The wind will continue tomorrow, and most of tomorrow will be rain-free, but there will still be some lingering scattered showers, passing showers. So most of the day dry, but still the threat for showers. As the system slowly treks across the Great Lakes region and then kind of stalls over Quebec. And just a couple of wraparound showers are still possible even into Friday, even though we will be pretty much done. 90% of the rain is going to fall this evening.
0: And so then are we looking at a fairly decent weekend?
1: Yes. It'll be cooler than normal as we head into the official start of summer, but we're closely watching the timing of the next system. You were mentioning how Sunday looks pretty good. Well, it'll probably start well, and it may finish well, but the next system will be approaching what you had mentioned for Sunday night's rain. Some of the better models have it coming in faster, so we're going to have to closely watch to see if we end up clouding over more quickly and seeing rain developing during the evening and certainly rain into the overnight Sunday night.
0: Okay, so Sunday morning, early afternoon is the best time to get out and about if you're doing outdoor things before the clouds move in.
1: Yes, and most of the weekend dry. It's not hot. It's pleasant. Overall, a nice weekend, just maybe not as hot as you were hoping for if you were hoping to be by the lake or the pool.
0: Okay, great. Thanks so much, Doug, and we'll talk to you on the other side of this.
1: Okay, sounds good.
0: Okay, bye-bye. That's Doug Gillum, meteorologist with the Weather Network, manager of their forecast center. There you go. So tonight is a biggie. Everyone's getting it. Just batten down the hatches. It's 3:59.
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9: 21 degrees in Windsor, Essex. A special weather statement and yellow wind warning in effect. Showers and storms tonight with a low of 16. I'm Kathy McMahon, AM 800 News. 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We have some traffic notes. There are crashes in Windsor, one on Walker near Provincial, another on Tecumseh at Lauzon Road, Central Avenue south of Tecumseh Road East, and on Provincial at the 6th Concession. Avoid those areas. Coming up, potential cuts to the homeless hub in Leamington and soccer watch parties being held in Windsor. But first, two young people have been arrested after a stabbing in West Windsor. Police were called to the area of Huron Church and Tecumseh Road West around 11 o'clock yesterday morning and learned a group of youths arranged to meet for a fight. During the altercation, one of the suspects pulled out a knife and stabbed an 18-year-old who suffered non-life-threatening injuries. Charges include assault with a weapon and possession of a weapon for a dangerous purpose. 11 fraud-related charges have been laid against two men. Windsor police called to a bank on Tecumseh Road East Monday morning and learned a man tried to open an account using a fake passport and permanent resident card. Employees got wind of the scheme and the 35-year-old suspect fled but was quickly tracked down by officers. Then just an hour later, police say there was a similar incident at a bank on Dougal where a fraudulent passport was used to open an account and a 26-year-old was arrested. Service cuts to the Essex County Homelessness Hub will be discussed tonight at County Council. A new report shows a $140,000 shortfall tied to rising costs and the loss of $70,000 in federal funding that's distributed by Windsor. The city's Commissioner of Human and Health Services, Dana Palladino, spoke on AM 800's The Kyle Horner Show.
5: It was never intended to be annualized or long-term funding, so that funding, I mean, it's at an end. It was one time. And so, you know, when the county asked, you know, are we receiving that again? It was never budgeted. We don't have it. All our upper levels of government funding have already been allocated.
9: To stay within the budget, the county is considering closing the overnight program this summer and cutting daytime services to weekdays only through the fall. Dozens of people use the hub in Leamington every day. The Greater Essex County District School Board is projecting a $185,000 surplus in the upcoming school year. Staff presented the $563 million operating budget last night. After previous budget deficits, the board was required to create a multi-year financial recovery plan to avoid possible suspension by the Ministry of Education. Superintendent of Business Shelley Armstrong says while the board is on track to meet the requirements, there are complex challenges this year.
8: We are dealing with declining student enrollment. We are dealing with the requirements and the directives under the board's multi-year financial recovery plan. We must comply with the requirements under Bill 101, and we also have the expiration of collective agreements.
9: A drop in enrollment of nearly 1,200 students is projected, but the board says it's too early to say if that will lead to a reduction in staffing. Get ready for severe storms today. Environment Canada predicting gusty winds up to 100 kilometers an hour and up to 50 millimeters of rain today and tonight. Warning preparedness meteorologist Jean-Philippe Bégin says showers will start this afternoon.
10: Even when the heaviest rain bands and thunderstorm will have passed, we expect persisting wind gusts around 70 kilometers per hour until Thursday morning. So these conditions may lead to broken branches, some downed trees, and some power outages overnight.
9: A severe thunderstorm watch is expected to be issued. Stay with AM 800 for the latest. 2 days of celebrations are planned in downtown Windsor as part of the FIFA World Cup. Watch parties will be held at City Hall Square tomorrow and Friday. Manager of Parks, Recreation and Facilities Programming, Samantha McGallis, says there'll be free food and activities.
11: Our little grassy area that's down there by City Hall Square will have some little soccer nets, and the kids can come down and practice their skills and drills. And then we'll also have some different things such as face painting, some bracelet making, some coloring, and obviously, we're hoping everybody, at least for Thursday at 6 o'clock, shows up to cheer for Team Canada, who will be playing at that time.
9: Large screens will be set up to watch Switzerland take on Bosnia-Herzegovina at 3 tomorrow, followed by Team Canada playing Qatar. Time now for the AM 800 Business Report. Canada Pension Plan Investment Board says it's committing up to $1 billion in a strategic partnership with Control S Data Centers. Under the partnership, CPP Investments will invest $588 million to acquire an 8.2% stake in Control S. The investment manager has also committed up to $441 million to form a joint venture with Control S to develop data centers across India. On the markets, things have taken a turn. Dow Jones has now lost 531 points. NASDAQ has dropped 393. TSX has fallen 288. Gold is lower at $42.60 U.S. an ounce. Oil up at $75.49 U.S. a barrel. And the Canadian dollar is down at 70.80 cents U.S. The AM 800 News poll question. Are you upset that Hockey Night in Canada has come to an end on CBC? Let us know at am800cklw.com. It's 4:06, the forecast next.
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Is your AC trying to tell you something? Don't wait for a distress signal. Talk to Handy Bros Home Comfort. Done differently since 1959. Yeah, in case you didn't hear me yesterday, I had a great technician out on the weekend. I had Handy Bros come out to do some maintenance. It was just the maintenance, like, you know, check over, make sure my air conditioner is going to run right all summer long in case we get any hot weather back again. Worked fine during the last hot spell. You never know. Jen was out, great technician, did the whole thing, showed me pictures of what my air conditioner looks like, everything else. So that was fantastic. So I love their service. Wonderful people there at Handy Bros. We have a yellow warning for wind. We have showers through the evening tonight. Could be heavy. 30 to 40 millimeters, up to an inch and a half of, rain. It's, and as our good friend Doug Gillum told us, lots. Everyone's gonna get it. It's not a scattered shower thing. We're all going to get lots of rain tonight and very strong winds that are going to come in. That's why the wind warning's out for 70 to 90 kilometers an hour. The gusts will be coming out of the southwest, then out of the west tomorrow. That'll pick up a little later this evening, the winds, but the rain could start probably after the dinner hour. We'll probably start to see the real stuff. We may get a little showers before that, but then the heavy stuff will be this evening. Tomorrow, still a 60% chance of showers hanging around and still strong gusty winds as well. And the risk of storms through late in the morning and into the afternoon. Tomorrow, the high is 23. On Friday and Saturday, just a slight chance of showers. Looks like things will probably wrap up by Friday for rain. And so we'll get a fairly dry weekend into Sunday, where we start out really sunny and nice, getting up to 25 or 77, but then showers probably moving in late the day or at night. It's kind of hard to tell this far out, but you may enjoy part of the day, might start getting stuff in a little later in the day on Sunday. Right now in Windsor, the temperature is 21. That's 70 Fahrenheit.

0: Do have a few accidents to report from Windsor Police. One on Provincial, that's near the 6th concession, and another on Central near Tecumseh Road. I was looking at the pictures of that. That's right beside the Metro. And we had one a little bit earlier on in the afternoon at Tecumseh Road and Lauzon. Haven't heard an update on that. So if you do happen to see one, we'd appreciate the heads up. Besides that, we have some, well, construction. Construction continuing from what it was in the last little bit. Nothing new has popped up, but I do want to make mention of a couple that did pop on our radar starting for tomorrow. Windsor Avenue from Wyandotte to Tuscarora is going to have some construction on it, and a big one, Riverside Drive East, will have lane reductions from Joe Janice to Rossini for manhole repairs tomorrow from 8 till 4, weather permitting. If you happen to spot any issues on the roads or something we should know about, give us a call, 792-2559, or a text, 792-CKLW.
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0: It is 4:12 here on The Shift on the Wednesday edition of The Shift. I'm Patty Handysides here with Kathy McMahon from the AM800 News Center. And Kathy, we have another school board showing off their budget.
1: Yeah, this is the Greater Essex County District School Board. They have released their draft budget for the upcoming school year. It's a $536.3 million operating budget. It was presented at a special committee meeting last night to trustees, and they have been able to get into the black. So they're projecting a $185,000 surplus. And unfortunately, though, they are projecting a decrease of nearly 1,200 students. So just about 33,500 for the fall. And because of the decrease in student enrollment, it does affect the amount of money that the board would be getting from the provincial government. They are, though, eligible for just over $5 million in bridge funding to help adjust cost structures to handle the decrease in students. The superintendent of business, Shelley Armstrong, saying that lower enrollment has been a trend across the province because of lower immigration levels, people who are just moving out of Ontario. Families are having fewer children, families delaying registering their youngest learners into kindergarten. It's not mandatory in Ontario, so there's not as many kids going into that. However, the Catholic board is projecting an increase of 300 students. So one's losing 1,200, one's supposed to be making up 300. So it does vary board to board. And the trustees will then meet June 23rd. So just in a couple of next week, actually, I should mention, to pass that document. And then they should have very few meetings over the summer.
0: I guess. Well, it's good. Having the surplus is a bonus, especially right now, because we know that the Doug Ford government is keeping a really keen eye on school boards. Mm-hmm. They really are aiming for a lot of things with school boards, and they're not happy with a lot of them, and some of them are running huge deficits.
1: Yeah.
0: And they're like, you know, being the target right now, but certainly as a school board, you know that this is being watched. So to be able to come in and go, you know, you don't have to have a ton of money in the bank, but we did okay. We kept the budget.
1: Yeah, they were basically required to do that because they had posted successive budget deficits. They had to do this multi-year financial recovery plan to avoid any kind of possible suspension, supervision rather, by the Ministry of Education. So they are on track to meet that requirement. Armstrong saying there's just complex challenges facing this budget cycle. And they're dealing with other requirements, directives under the recovery plan. So they also have the expiration of collective agreements. We know that teacher contracts are coming up. So how do you plan a budget when you have no idea, you know, how many teachers going to have, let alone how much more you're going to have to be paying them? So it is a tricky year for school boards. They did note that there should be an expected reduction in staffing positions, but it's too soon to say.

0: if that were related to actual job cuts. There could be layoffs. There could be people who are just going into different categories, being reallocated elsewhere. So too early to say that, but at least they are in the black and they do have a budget surplus. And I would assume that that document will be passed when it goes back to trustees.
1: Okay. Thanks for that update.
0: You're welcome.
1: Coming up, we're going to take a look at a proposal from the provincial NDP looking to landlords to implement a maximum temperature for their tenants. We'll find out more. It's 416.
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1: It's 4:18 here on the Wednesday edition of The Shift. We know when it gets hot, and we've already had a good scorching hot little system go through here. We know it'll happen again, hot and humid. That's what we're known for in the summer here. If you are a tenant, and you are renting a place and your landlord is not making things easy for you, and it's overly hot, too hot to live there. And we've heard complaints from tenants before about this. What can you do about it? Are there laws that help you out on this? Well, Catherine McKenney is the Ontario NDP Shadow Minister for Housing and is introducing legislation or is proposing legislation that would protect tenants from extreme heat. Catherine's with us now. Hi, Catherine.
15: Hi, good afternoon.
1: Glad to have you here. You know, we hear here in our newsroom, in our radio station from tenants every summer. We hear in the winter about problems with heat, but that's usually a boiler breaking down. But in the summer when the heat, and we have such high humidity here, we hear of the problems that go on there. What is in place right now for tenants? What rights do they have?
15: So right now, of course, we have a minimum heat, you know, legislation, and any landlord has to, you know, provide a minimum level of heat, starting in the fall through, through late spring. Another thing that that has just happened, I think is important to point out, is that in the last term, the government introduced what was called Bill 97 at the time, and one of the schedules in that was to allow tenants to install their own air conditioning if, you know, they were able to do it safely. We fought for that provision to come into force. It never did. It was like 3 summers without it being enforced. That is coming into force on July 1st. So on July 1st now, tenants will, you know, without any type of repercussion or threat of going to the LTB, can put in their own air conditioning unit. What this bill does, the one that I've introduced into the legislature, is it goes further and it requires landlords to provide, you know, maximum, you know, cooling. So they are not, they would be, they would have to provide 26 degrees Celsius in any unit that they are renting to a tenant. And that 26 degrees has been established as maybe not always super comfortable, but a safe limit for maximum heat.
1: Yeah, I mean, I know we're all kind of different in how cold we want to live, but I'm pretty much set mine at 25. So I'm one that's, I don't want it too cold, but it's to take that edge off, that heat, that humidity, which also protects our furniture, our wall. Like it's not just our own health too. It's a great protection for the building we're in.
15: Absolutely. Especially, you know, in Ontario, as you mentioned in the introduction, we do have an excessive also amount of humidity, that also plays into, the heat stress that people feel, especially seniors, very young children, people with disabilities. They're the most at risk of heat stress, and humidity and high heat that continues for days contributes greatly to that.
1: Yeah, and having a definition of a vital service, you know, heating obviously was there for a long time and for good reason, so that people didn't freeze in the winter. But the way our summers are getting hotter, I mean, it's always been pretty hot down here in Windsor Essex. But you know, and everyone's starting to really feel that pinch out there, so it's almost a necessity there too to add cooling.
15: Absolutely, absolutely. And that's what this legislation does. It says, you know, cooling is a vital service in the same way that heat is. So, you know, we protect tenants in, say, January, February from freezing, and we will protect them in July and August from heat stress and death, you know, as a result.
1: Tell me too a little bit about that now that there's tenants are just starting to get the right to install air conditioners, because I didn't realize that you know, a lot of rental places and landlords wouldn't allow that.
15: So you know, clear that many landlords did, but you know, for some tenants where, you know, their landlords might have been trying to push them out or you know, or being unreasonable, they would be threatened with eviction and threatened with a case at the landlord and tenant board. After July 1st of this year, that is no longer the case. If you are in a unit and you can safely install an air conditioner, by safely, you know, we know that those older type window air conditioners, especially if you're up above the first floor, can pose a hazard.
1: Yeah.
15: So many landlords will insist that you use one of those floor models, you know, with the pipe that goes out of the window. They have come down substantially in price over the last decade, and many people now are using that as a cooling source. So you are now allowed to safely install air conditioning in your own unit. However, you know, as I say, that we don't expect people to bring a block heater into their unit to heat themselves. So, going forward, I would like to see, you know, cooling provided in all rental units.
1: Okay. So this is your bill, Hot Days, Cool Homes. Where does that stand now?
15: So I introduced it in very early June. Unfortunately, the legislature rose shortly after, and it's not planned to come back. However, the government can do whatever it wants. We've seen before when it's determined to get legislation through in a couple of days that it does have that power. So we are calling on them to bring the legislature back, to introduce this bill, to get it through, and to start providing that safe cooling for renters across the province.
1: Okay. I appreciate the update on this so much. Thank you so much, Catherine.
15: Yes, anytime. Thank you.
1: Okay, that is Catherine McKenney, MPP for Ottawa Centre and the NDP Shadow Minister for Housing in the Ontario Legislature. It's 4:25.
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1: 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Well, we have a yellow warning in effect for wind. Very, very strong winds tonight. We are going to get some rain. No doubt about it. Rain is coming. Actually, let's see, we heard from a listener that rain has started in LaSalle about 15 minutes ago, already getting some rain out there. So it is on its way in. It's going to get pretty heavy this evening. So right now you may be starting to see it a little bit, but oh boy, this mass of rain and storm system is just, it's like it's completely covered Michigan, right from, I don't know, down past Indianapolis up to the Upper Peninsula. It's over into Lake Michigan and now it's reached us. So it's big. Lots of rain. We could get quite a bit of heavy rain this evening. We're looking at up to 40 millimeters, up to an inch and a half of rain. And we'll all get it. No scattered stuff here. There's a risk of thunderstorms along with it. And the gusty winds tonight. Late this evening, we're looking at 70 to 90 kilometer an hour gusts. So that could be after dark. So make sure everything is tied down and taken in. A low of 16 tonight. Tomorrow, it's still a pretty good chance of showers or risk of storms late in the morning and into the afternoon, and still strong, gusty winds tomorrow. So take note of that. We're looking at, winds gusting up to 70 tomorrow out of the west, a high of 23. On Friday and Saturday, it's just a slight chance of showers. Things probably wrapping up early on Friday. 24 is the high on Friday, 22 on Saturday. Sunshine on Sunday, at least most of the day, morning and into the afternoon, but there you looks like some showers may be moving in late in the day or night. 25 or 77 with sunshine on Sunday, so enjoy that day. Right now in Windsor, it's hanging in there at 21 or 70 Fahrenheit.
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0: It is 4:29 here on The Shift. You know what? You may have heard six-time number one country chart toppers and two-time Juno Award winners James Barker Band are coming to the Libro Credit Union stage at the Essex Fun Fest on Friday, July 3rd, with special guests Ryan Langdon and Amherstburg's own Adam Butcher. 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
3: It's 4:30.
4: 20 degrees in Windsor, Essex. A special weather statement and yellow wind warning in effect. Showers and thunderstorms tonight with a low of 16. I'm Kathy McMahon, AM 800 News. 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Some traffic notes to mention. There are crashes in Windsor on Walker near Provincial, Tecumseh Road East near Lauzon, Central Avenue south of Tecumseh Road, and another on Provincial at the 6th Concession. Avoid those areas. Coming up, two bank frauds in Windsor and lots of rain coming. But first, the local public school board is in the black. The draft $563 million operating budget was presented to trustees last night, which shows a $185,000 surplus. The board is projecting nearly 1,200 fewer students, which CEO Vicki Houston says may result in job losses.
5: There's a reduction in certain areas. It doesn't mean they're going to be without a job. So I don't want the public to believe that teachers are losing their jobs. We're not there. We're still in the thick of staffing right now, so they may be reallocated to somewhere else.
4: Because of the decrease in enrollment, the board is eligible for $5.1 million in bridge funding to help adjust cost structures. Trustees will meet June 23rd to approve the budget. Cuts may be coming to the Essex County Homelessness Hub in Leamington. A report to County Council tonight shows a $140,000 shortfall because of rising costs and because one-time federal funding of $70,000 is coming to an end, which is distributed by Windsor. The city's Commissioner of Human and Health Services, Dana Palladino, told AM800's The Kyle Horner Show that Windsor provides more than 10% of its homeless funding to the county.
6: 10% when their homelessness population as a whole makes up less than 6%. So in terms of percentages and fairness, I mean, just very high level, they are getting sort of, you know, just based on numbers alone, they are getting a disproportionate share to their benefit.
4: To address the funding shortfall, county councilors will be asked to cut the overnight program for 2 months this summer and eliminate weekend day services. A stabbing in West Windsor is under investigation. Police were called to the area of Huron Church and Tecumseh Road West around 11 o'clock yesterday morning. Officers learned a group of young people arranged to meet for a fight and an 18-year-old was stabbed. The victim was taken to hospital with non-life-threatening injuries. Two youths are charged with assault with a weapon and possession of a weapon for a dangerous purpose. Two men face 11 fraud-related charges following an investigation in Windsor. Police were called to a bank on Tecumseh Road East Monday morning for a report of a fraud in progress and learned a suspect tried to open an account using fake ID. When employees discovered the passport was fraudulent, the man fled but was tracked down and the 35-year-old was arrested. An hour later, there was a similar incident at a bank on Dougal. A 26-year-old is charged in that case. Be prepared for strong storms today. Environment Canada has a special weather statement in effect, warning that up to 50 millimeters of rain could fall. A yellow wind warning has also been posted as gusts could top 100 kilometers an hour. Warning preparedness meteorologist Jean-Philippe Bégin says a severe thunderstorm watch or warning may be issued.
7: During the evening, the rain showers will intensify. with a risk of a thunderstorm. Some of them may be severe, so be careful.
4: He says the wind may cause power outages, downed trees, flying debris, and other hazards. There's also a chance of rain tomorrow and Friday. The city is taking action to control an invasive species. Herbicide will be sprayed next week to control wild parsnips in the Little River Corridor and Ojibwe Prairie Complex. The work begins Monday and will last until the end of July. Wild parsnips are a noxious weed that have chemicals that can cause painful blisters, burns, and dermatitis when the sap is touched, then exposed to sunlight. Calling all soccer fans, 2 days of celebrations are planned in downtown Windsor as part of the FIFA World Cup. Manager of Parks, Recreation and Facilities Programming, Samantha McGallis, says there will be free food, activities, and large screens to watch several games tomorrow and Friday.
8: We expect to get a couple thousand people at least, but you know, this is a first year in for City Hall Square. We're just coming to the end of our first year, and for a World Cup, it's the first time we've ever hosted World Cup watch parties down there, so we're expecting a good turnout.
4: Switzerland will take on Bosnia-Herzegovina tomorrow at 3, followed by Canada playing Qatar at 6. The party continues Friday when the United States plays Australia, followed by Scotland versus Morocco. And the Toronto Maple Leafs have hired Jim Miller as the 41st head coach in franchise history. He replaces Craig Berube. Hiller spoke today about shaking up the Leafs lineup.
9: It's really early, and I think we have to take just a little step back and say there's some really good hockey players in that locker room.
4: The 57-year-old Hiller returns to Toronto after spending 4 seasons as an assistant coach with the club from 2015 to 2019. AM 800 News Time coming up on 4:36. The forecast coming up next.
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0: This weather is brought to you by St. Clair College, celebrating over 3,000 grads this month from their Windsor and Chatham campuses. Welcome to the St. Clair College alumni family. We've got a yellow warning out there for some wind showers through the evening tonight. Could be heavy. 30 to 40 millimeters? Yeah, we could see that. That's up to an inch and a half. And everyone's going to get it. We've already got the rain started now. It's moving in over, and it's just a big chunk of rain coming over. I don't even know how to describe it. It's a lot on its way here. So kind of keeping an eye, but it's going to be really strong winds tonight too. So we have to watch for the risk of thunderstorms and the gusty wind of 70 to 90 kilometers an hour that'll come in later this evening. We have a low of 16 tonight. So a lot of rain, a lot of wind. Tomorrow, still a pretty good chance of seeing showers or risk of storms late in the morning and into the afternoon, and still a strong gusting wind. Winds gusting to 70 tomorrow, a high of 23. Friday, with a mix of sun and clouds, just a slight chance of showers. Things should be calming down by then with a high of 24. Saturday, a high of 22. Sunday, we start off really sunny. A little warmer with a high of 25 or 77, but later on Sunday, showers are looking like they could move in sometime late in the day or night, and we will have more rain on Monday. Right now in Windsor, it's 20 or 68 Fahrenheit.
1: Traffic, a big stick tap to the texter who said the quote-unquote stupid train is at it again. It's now cleared Jefferson, but should be making its way towards Lauzon. So just a heads up for that train. Besides that, Windsor police are reporting an accident. The only one we still have on our portal is on Provincial near the 6th concession. Thanks to John who texted in, and also another John who texted in that some of the other accidents are all cleared up. Like Tecumseh and Lauzon, and the one on Walker near Provincial. Besides that, we have construction. We've been mentioning it, that overnights on East Euro Expressway, they are going to be doing some sweeping, so that is going to be the entire length of the East Euro. It'll be a roving one-lane closure. Don't know which direction, don't know which one exactly yet, but it is happening overnight from 8 o'clock until 6 a.m. every night until the end of this month. So just a heads up there. If you happen to see anything on the roads affecting your drive, we'd love to hear about it. Give us a call, 792-2559, or send us a text like those texting heroes already did to 792-CKLW.
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0: Well, our gas prices are on the way down again, so this is really good news. We continue on the way down. Not to say it's always going to be this way, but you know what? It's been a little bit of a trend now for a few days. Regular gas going down 3 cents a liter to 155.9 at the top end. Do look for cheaper gas, but it's all going to drop 3 cents a liter tomorrow. Diesel going down 2 cents a liter tomorrow, so in the right direction, that's for sure, thanks to affordableenergy.ca for letting us know about that. How much time do you think you spend online and on screens in general, including TVs, but your phone and your laptop, your desktop, whatever else you're on, your iPad? How much time do you think it is? You know what? If I was to tell you that over your lifetime, it's about 25 years that you're looking at something, I'm not kidding. There's a new NordVPN survey out that actually tracks how much time we're spending. We'll break it down by the weeks and months and years. Gerald Kasulis is a vice president of global affairs at Nord Security, and I spoke with him about these numbers because I was astonished. This was surprising when I saw the report on the amount of time that we spend online. I think most of us know deep down that we're spending too much time. But to actually see some numbers here, wow. So please bring us some of these numbers so everyone can share in a bit of our misery.
4: Yeah, absolutely. And I think that was one of the reasons of the research, to kind of outline as well how long-term effect of social media exposure or digital exposure. It just outlines how many years we actually spend on on the internet, in the digital life. And, you know, Canada is no exception to that, where we saw that Canadians spend over 25 years. That's 25 years, so nearly a third of the lifetime, actually looking at the devices, whether that's going to be a phone or a laptop or, you know, or a TV, for instance. That's quite a few years, which comes down to around 50 hours, almost 51 hours each week.
0: Wow. And I know many years ago, I guess decades ago, there was worry about how much time we sat just in front of a TV, just TV. As that, when you talked screen time, it was a TV. But now, I mean, I would think we're even surpassed TV time with the other screens, whether it's our phone or a laptop or something else.
4: Absolutely. And I think that's also the biggest issue, where I don't think that the amount of time we spend in front of the TV has reduced, but to make it worse, often enough, we saw from the research as well that people multitask on their devices. So whilst the TV is on, they'll be on their phones at the same time also, you know, spending time on social media, for instance, you know, endlessly scrolling. So kind of that just makes things slightly worse than it was before, unfortunately.
0: Well, you know, when you bring something like that, that we're, looks like about 25 years of our life is going to be spent, is being spent online. I mean, life is obviously passing us by because we're sitting there glued to something else.
4: Yeah, absolutely. But then ultimately, I think it just shows a fundamental shift in how we actually experience life nowadays. And obviously, we live in very digital era, right? So it, meaning that we spend a lot of time in front of screens for work as well. Mm-hmm. You know, for instance, I work in front of a laptop also. So automatically into that amount of time every week, there's going to be a lot of time that's spent for work, which is ultimately great. You know, that's how we become productive. But I think one thing that we saw with Canadians, for instance, where we saw that a lot of that time comes from binge watching. So, you know, Canadians spend over 6 hours towards entertainment. So that's not really including work time that you spend in front of your screen, for instance.
0: And I take it you can tell, or you know, by the survey that you know when people really are online, whether when they're on the internet.
4: Yes, and that's the thing. I think where we spend uncontrollable amount of hours in front of the TV, the internet, the phone, for instance. So maybe TV is not necessarily the main thing. It's going to be binge watching something on your laptop, on your phone, whilst watching also online videos that could originate on your phone. And ultimately, I think there are a couple concerns, takeaways from this that we should really pay attention to. Mm-hmm. Firstly, it is how much time we spend in digital life, meaning that we give all that time a way for potential hackers to target us. That means the more time you spend online, the more likely the hackers will be able to target you and potentially get access to your data. And then secondly is how willingly we provide that type of information when we actually live in the digital era as well. So these are the two things from my perspective that are quite scary numbers that we should really start paying attention to.
0: I would think too, as people are starting to get a little more used to AI, that that could even bring us more on spending more time online for all the different reasons we could be using it.
4: Absolutely, 100%. I'll say AI is becoming much, much bigger part of our everyday life. Mm-hmm. And I think from the research we saw with, for instance, with Canadians as well, it's not necessarily that we spend, or Canadians spend, a lot of time in front of using AI chatbots. And I think that accumulates only around 37 minutes every week. But then I know for a fact myself personally, I use AI definitely more than 37 minutes a week. And I think that shift is definitely happening now as well, where we're getting into a transition where we openly, when happily, spend hours on using AI, and that's the same thing. When we use AI models, for instance, we provide information, personal information, could be work-related information, and I think that's where security needs to be ingrained into our ways of operating nowadays.
0: What would you suggest for people, you know, when we're spending that much time on the internet, take away the TV screen, but whether it's on our phones or desktops, laptops, whatever else we're using, you know, we're susceptible to scams, to hackers, to everything else, you know, more and more coming out where, you know, you're getting notified that, oh, our company and has, where some of your information is stored, has been hacked. What better ways are there out there now to protect ourselves?
4: That's a great question. And I think, firstly, we need to be a lot more skeptical, right? So it's not like before where we always thought that, oh, we're not going to get targeted. It's only large organizations, large corporations, and then especially us as individuals, we don't get targeted necessarily. We need to be very skeptical. So pretty much every email you get, a text message you get, anything that comes into your inbox, we need to operate in a way of thinking, okay, this is going to be a hacker trying to send something and get send a malicious link, so we'll click on it and provide information to the hacker. So we need to double check where the information is coming from. So the email sender, the URL link of if you were going to click on the link, so check if that's legitimate also. And then we need to understand as well, the hackers now, they really target individuals like yourself and myself. So average person that is living digital life, and hackers that are trying to get personal information. And then with that personal information, they could obviously do a lot. That's enough to get name, your date of birth, could be social security number, addresses. And they can actually do, identity impersonation. They could do quite a few different things, especially in North America. So firstly, we need to understand that hackers can target you, even though you might not be a significant or you might not necessarily operate a large conglomerate business, for instance. And then thirdly, we need to understand that we can do quite a few different things that we can protect ourselves. So, using antivirus tools, making sure that we use cybersecurity software. So NordVPN is a great example here as well, where it would block malicious links. It would block access as well to certain things where if it's actually operated by the hackers, and also to hide your personal information as well. So these hackers or data collectors wouldn't know where you're operating from as well. So they wouldn't be able to paint a very accurate picture of you. So I think digital privacy needs to be one of the most important things how we operate nowadays. Because, statistics talk for themselves. When we spend so much time in front of the screens in the digital world, digital privacy needs to be number one priority for us.
0: Okay. Great advice. I really appreciate all those tips. Thanks so much, Gerald.
4: I appreciate it. Good talking to you. Feel to reach out, Patty, if you've got any more questions. Happy to help.
0: That's Gerald Kasulas, Vice President of Global Affairs at Nord Security. Can you imagine that? 25 years, 2 months, 11 days of your lifetime online. That's what we're doing out there. We got to maybe step back just a little bit. It's 4:51.
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0: 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Well, we're not kidding when we tell you we've got a warning out there. It's a wind warning, a yellow warning for wind. And that means big, strong, gusty winds tonight. We're looking at showers, which have already begun. We've definitely got that coming in over the entire area. There's just a great big blob that is completely covering Michigan, right over to Lake Michigan, right up to, into Minnesota, almost up to Thunder Bay, over Lake Superior, and down to Louisville, past Cincinnati. Yeah, this is a big system that's coming through here. It's a big low system, too, which can really cause some problems as we were talking about this before. You got to know that it's an unusually strong low pressure system. As Doug was saying, they're all watching it. The meteorologists are fascinated by this system coming in. And it's so low that it's going to cause some big problems. It's a barometric pressure that's pretty rare like this at this point, but it also can increase your aches, your pains, sinus pressure, lots of discomfort. You could have headaches, migraines, all that kind of stuff. So just a heads up on that. You'll know if you are susceptible to that, it's going to be a tough one to get through. We'll have to ride together until it's all done out of here. But it's going to be really strong, gusty winds, 70 to 90 kilometer an hour winds tonight. And that's into late this evening with a low of 16. Tomorrow, still a good chance of showers with the risk of storms through the day and still strong winds gusting up to 70 tomorrow. Still strong. High of 23. Things start to taper down on Friday. By Sunday, it's just sunshine and 25 or 77, at least for part of the day. We will have some showers moving in later on and in through Monday. Right now, it's 20 or 68 Fahrenheit.
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0: It's 4:55. Okay, we had the yellow warning for wind. Now we have a yellow watch for severe thunderstorms. That's just been added in the last 3 minutes. Environment Canada adding a severe thunderstorm watch for tonight. And now they're saying wind gusts could hit 100 kilometers an hour. Yeah, 90 wasn't enough. So let's just tack on a little bit more out there. There's definitely conditions favorable for severe thunderstorms with these strong winds. And now they're talking 40 to 60 millimeters of rain in a few locations with the risk of tornadoes, everything along with this, because it's a big, huge storm system that's coming through here. So just a heads up, nothing to take lightly here. For those of you who go like, they're always wrong. They're not wrong. They're not wrong at this point. It's messy and it's already here and it's going to get worse as the evening goes on. This interesting, survey on how much time we spend in front of screens. Chris, if you thought about your phone or your TV, where would you think you spend more of the time?
1: Let's not get accusatory about how much.
0: I'm not saying you do 25 years of your life, but like, do you spend more time on your phone, scrolling on your phone through TikTok and stuff, or TV?
1: I truly am a millennial. I get the weekly report of you used your phone an hour and 36 minutes more this week than you did. I'm a two screener. So if I have a game on, like playoff hockey, playoff, you know, World Cup, I have that on, like I have TSN just constantly on, I'll have that, and then I'll also have my phone going at the same time. Or I'm a trashy TV lover, so like I'll have Love Island on Crave going, and then I've also got my phone going as well. So I don't know if that adds to the 25 years that you're talking about.
0: No, it's like, all included. TV is screen time, basically.
1: So it's not like double, like when you get a sentence, running concurrent. It's not, no, it doesn't count as double time.
0: Yeah, it is concurrent, not consecutive. So you're good. You're good there. But yeah, I'd say I'm more on my phone, my desktop at work. Cause I gotta include a time at work for sure. That's all day long. And I got two screens here. So, I'm watching the screens all the time. I'm watching this storm right now as it's moving over us on one.
1: You've got more than two screens, Patty.
0: Well, I got the phone here too. Okay. And I got my work phone and I got my personal phone.
1: And then look up how many TVs are above that you're looking at.
0: Oh yeah,
1: at
0: there's
1: the
0: three there. Three screens there that I'm looking at too.
1: And behind you is two AM 800 screens.
0: I'm not looking over there. I don't look that way. That's my back's to that. So yeah.
1: But all of those count.
0: Yeah. I don't watch a lot of movies, except like during award season, then I'm watching a bunch of movies that come in, but I have been watching The Pit. I've been binging on that for the last few days because I actually got access to it because I don't have Netflix, I don't have HBO, I don't have Paramount, I don't have any of those. I have Prime. I have nothing else. So when I got access to it through SAG-AFTRA, I'm like, oh, I can finally see the new season of Pit. So that's why I've been binging on because I love that show. I'm not a trashy TV, unless you consider Survivor. I watch Survivor.
1: So. No, that's like trashy TV light. That's more reality TV than... I watch that too. I'm a binge watcher, like you were mentioning. I don't do movies, I do TV. And yeah, I'm guilty. I'm guilty of too much screen time, but that also means that the yin to that yang is when I do spend time outside or mm-hmm. I do things like on the motorcycle, I'm not texting and driving, for example. So I like little things like that, hop in a sauna, not playing on a phone.
0: I'm actually, this time of year, a lot of people like to read more in the winter. I read more in the summer because the weather's nice. I sit outside with a coffee and a book and I read a lot. So in the last 2 weeks, I'm on my second book and I've got a third one lined up for in a couple days. So
1: I've got a Kindle, so more screen time.
0: Yeah. I use the Kindle, so I guess that can't count as screen. Oh, forget it. Never mind.
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27: 21 degrees in Windsor, Essex. A special weather statement and yellow wind warning in effect. We have showers and thunderstorms tonight with a low of 16. I'm Kathy McMahon, AM 800 News. This report brought to you by St. Clair College in Windsor and Chatham, the home of Saints Nation. Coming up, local public school board projecting a surplus and efforts to control an invasive species in Windsor. But first, two young people have been arrested after a stabbing in West Windsor. Police were called to the area of Huron Church and Tecumseh Road West around 11 o'clock yesterday morning and learned a group of youths arranged to meet for a fight. During the altercation, one of the suspects pulled out a knife and an 18-year-old was stabbed, suffering non-life-threatening injuries. Charges include assault with a weapon and possession of a weapon for a dangerous purpose. Keep an eye on the sky. Environment Canada has issued a yellow wind warning and a special weather statement as up to 50 millimeters of rain, or just under 2 inches, could fall. Warning preparedness meteorologist Jean-Philippe Bengin says storms are underway and will bring very strong wind.
28: Winds will also increase this evening with the potential for gusts in excess of 100 kilometers per hour in the strongest thunderstorms. So there's a possibility that a severe thunderstorm watch will be issued today, which would signal a potential for severe thunderstorm in your area.
27: Beijing says strong winds will continue even when the heaviest rain and storms have passed. There's also a chance of more rain tomorrow afternoon. County Council will discuss potential service cuts to the homelessness hub in Leamington tonight. There's a $140,000 shortfall because of rising costs and a loss of $70,000 in one-time federal funding. To make up the difference, the overnight program may be closed for 2 months this summer and weekend day services eliminated. That may lead to more homeless individuals coming to Windsor. The city's Commissioner of Human and Health Services, Dana Palladino, says that has happened before.
29: I know in the past when there's been capacity issues with families and, prior to having the supports that they currently have in the county. We've actually arranged for transportation from the county to Windsor for individuals seeking overnight shelter, so it's not completely unheard of.
27: Windsor provides more than 10% of homelessness funding to the county, and Palladino says the vulnerable population there is less than 6%. The local public school board is reporting a $185,000 surplus for the upcoming year. The draft $563 million operating budget was presented to trustees last night. The board is predicting a loss of nearly 1,200 students, which Superintendent of Business Shelley Armstrong says is happening across the province.
2: These trends are influenced by lower immigration levels, individuals moving out of Ontario, families having fewer children, families delaying to register their youngest learners in school, as full-day kindergarten is not mandatory in Ontario.
27: The lower enrollment makes the board eligible for $5.1 million in bridge funding from the province. Canada is back on the FIFA World Cup soccer pitch tomorrow, and Windsor is hosting a watch party at City Hall Square. Thousands of people are expected. Manager of Parks, Recreation and Facilities Programming, Samantha McGallis, says there'll be face painting, family-friendly activities, and free food.
3: We will be giving away 500 free hot dogs while supplies last, both days. So that's exciting. So get there early and get yourself a free hot dog. We also will have, on one day, we will be giving away 500 bags of cotton candy, and another day we'll be giving away 500 bags of popcorn from What's Poppin'.
27: Large screens will be set up for the 3 o'clock game tomorrow between Switzerland and Bosnia-Herzegovina, and will remain up for the 6 p.m. Canada game against Qatar. There'll be another watch party Friday for games involving the U.S. and Australia, then Scotland versus Morocco. And herbicide will be sprayed starting next week to control wild parsnips in Windsor. Work begins Monday in the Little River Corridor and Ojibwe Prairie Complex. Time now for the AM 800 Business Report. Economists and industry analysts say that even after oil starts flowing again from the Middle East, it could take a while for the Iran war's effects on consumer prices to recede. That's because the fighting disrupted not only fuel supplies, but also the supply chains for fertilizer, food, and even footwear. Experts say that as long as business costs are elevated, customer prices are likely to be too. On the markets, a down day. Dow Jones closed 500, 7 points lower. NASDAQ lost 354. TSX fell 264. Gold down at $42.77 U.S. an ounce. Oil down at $75.03 U.S. a barrel. And the Canadian dollar lower at 70.90 cents U.S. The AM 800 News poll question. Are you upset that Hockey Night in Canada has come to an end on CBC? Let us know at am800cklw.com. So far, 72% say yes. AM 800 News Time, 5:06. The stormy forecast next.
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0: 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Well, we have a yellow warning for wind. Yeah, we got a couple warnings out now. Well, a watch. We have a yellow warning for wind. We have a yellow watch for severe thunderstorms tonight. Now, the rain that has come in over us, this system that's moved over, has quickly spread. It's all the way up the 401 past London now. The far side of it is still out over Lake Michigan, so we've got a lot of rain to come. So we are going to have the rain through the evening into tonight. Could be heavy at times. We're looking at now with this watch, with Environment Canada putting out the watch, they're looking at total rainfall amounts of 40 to 60 millimeters. A few locations could get the 60. 40 is like an inch and a half, so a lot of rain here. North of us is going to need a lot more rain. They're getting incredible amounts of rain. It's heavier there, but we're getting enough, that's for sure. But the big thing, too, with this is this huge gusty wind that's coming in. 70 to 90 kilometers late this evening, and now Environment Canada say it could be up to 100 kilometers an hour, the wind gusts out of the southwest. A low of 16 tonight. Tomorrow, still a very good chance of showers. Risk of storms late in the morning and into the afternoon. Strong, gusty winds continue tomorrow. We could still have gusts up to 70 kilometers an hour tomorrow. A high of 23. Things start to move on out of here for Friday. A mix of sun and clouds, slight chance of showers. High of 24. Saturday's 22. Sunday is a beautiful day. Lots of sunshine. 25 or 77. But then it looks like later in the day or in the nighttime hours, we'll have showers moving back in Sunday night and into Monday. Right now, temperature-wise, we are looking at, it has dropped a little bit, but we're still at, with rain, 20 or 68 Fahrenheit.

M800 Traffic, Windsor Police just now reporting an accident on Dougal at EC Row Expressway, the eastbound way. So just a heads up, or the eastbound on ramp. So just a heads up about that. Besides that, it seems like traffic's moving pretty smoothly. Oh, except for one spot, a big stick tap to this texter. And this is one of my pet peeves as well. They sent in a message saying that on Riverside Drive, right at Devonshire Road, so it's east-west, there's always a light that is mistimed, and there's no one coming north on that road. It's just, it'll just turn red and frustrate people and cause backups. As an amateur traffic guy, this is one of my pet peeves. I wish that I could go out there with, like, the crews just one afternoon and just experience what you're experiencing. And I'm not saying sitting on the side of the road with a clipboard. I'm saying that we go out there.

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3: It is 5:11 here on The Shift on this Wednesday afternoon. I'm Patty Handysides here with Kathy McMahon. And Kathy, give us some more explanation of what's happening with the homeless hub in Leamington.
4: Yeah, this is an issue that's coming up for debate at County Council tonight. A report shows that there is a $140,000 shortfall, basically because of rising costs and because there was one time funding from the federal government of $70,000 that is usually distributed by this city, but it's not going to be. It wasn't permanent funding, and that wasn't the intention of it. So basically, county councilors are going to be asked to provide their input on what they can do to make up that shortfall, and that would be considering closing the overnight program for 2 months this summer and cutting daytime services to weekdays only through the fall. So these are services that are operated at the Leamington Hub on Talbot Street East. Usually, the daytime services are 7 days a week, 9 to 5, and then the overnight is from 10 p.m. until 8 a.m., 7 days a week. That program was supposed to last until the end of the year. Since it opened in October of 2022, this was a pilot project, the hub in Leamington, there has been a surge in usage, 30% jump year over year. Daytime overnight programs were being used quite a bit. In 2024, there were 3,500 people. Overnight programs saw 900 people. And then just last year, 5,000 people accessing the daytime program and 1,600 people needing the overnight. It's just somewhere to go. So it's really a shame that it has proven successful. People are unfortunately having to go to the homelessness center, and already just a few years into this pilot project, they're having to make cuts because the money is just not there.
3: Wow. That's terrible. I mean, to be not around that long and yet still have to hit this problem.
4: Yeah, and, we did check in with the city's Commissioner of Human and Health Services, Dana Palladino. Windsor is basically in charge of the funding they get from the province and federal government, and then they give the share to the Essex County programs. You know, she's saying that the funding gap isn't a cut, but it's an end to the temporary support that they had received from upper levels of government. She adds that the city provides more than 10% of homelessness funding to the county. So overall, it looks like the city gets about $16.7 million annually, and then 10% of that, or if my math is right, $1.67 million would go to the county. And, if they do these cuts in services because there isn't the money there, Palladino talked about potentially then vulnerable people in Essex County are just going to be coming into the city to access the services if they don't have anywhere to go overnight or they can't access the weekend day programs. She said in the past, when there's been capacity issues, the city has set up transportation to bring people into Windsor so they can have that overnight shelter. So she says something like that is not completely unheard of, but you would probably think that there might be a benefit to just providing some of that funding so you're not bringing all the people back into the city when, there's obviously homeless problems in Essex County that should be treated and have the services available out there.
3: And I would think better just to keep people in their own community. Mm-hmm. They're there, to keep them there for supports that are there instead of changing like their whole outlook of where they are.
4: Yeah. I don't know, maybe potentially county council can find some money in reserves. I mean, $160,000 is quite a bit amount, but for the county that has, hundreds of millions of dollars from taxpayers, maybe they can find that $140,000 shortfall somewhere to make up the difference.
3: Okay. Thanks for that update, and hopefully we'll hear some good news out of that. It is 5:16.
0: Miss out on a news story? Don't worry. 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
1: There's a new policy brief out talking about the top users of our healthcare system. That is patients who may have hundreds of appointments with their doctor in 1 year. I'm astounded by this. I think if I ended up having to see my doctor 3 or 4 times a year, that seems a lot. These numbers are incredible. SecondStreet.org has the survey out, and President Colin Craig joins us now. Hi, Colin.
2: Hi, Patty. How are you doing?
1: I'm good. This is unbelievable. Before we even get into numbers, why is this so important, though, to look at what's happening here by excessive, I don't know if somebody needs 200 visits with a doctor in 1 year. I don't know what you'd have going wrong with you. That's, you know, going into the doctor almost every day that he or she works.
2: Yeah, well, some are even worse. But, you know, the question that you asked, Patty, is why? Right? Why is this important? And it's well reported. I'm sure you've talked about it with your listeners. Millions of Canadians don't have a family doctor right now. Mm-hmm. So if you have other Canadians abusing how often they're going and visiting their doctor, or maybe it's the opposite. Maybe the doctor's telling them to just keep coming in because they're an easy patient to deal with and then they can bill. When you do have waste in the system, it takes away resources from those who can't get access right now. So it's very important for the healthcare system to use the dollars that we provide it very effectively. And these numbers suggest that may not always be the case.
1: So let's take a look at these numbers, because after I read some, I think our listeners might be astounded by hearing some of these numbers. And we're talking about patient after patient, like not just, this isn't group numbers of like, this doctor has a lot of patients. These are what one patient goes into the office, how many days or how many times in a year they go in, right?
2: Yeah. So in Ontario, the top 10 users who had the most appointments with a general practitioner in the year 2024, it ranged from 218 appointments to the number one at 347, which is obviously just about every single day some kind of an appointment.
1: I guess you're going to clinics because obviously your doctor's not working 347 days a year. Yeah. And I wouldn't think you'd get in twice in a day, but it's astounding. Is between the numbers you found out, is there a way of finding out exactly why people, and this isn't just one person, like you looked across Canada and found, ooh, this person, went 347 times to their doctor in 1 year. There's a lot.
2: There's a lot of cases like this. Quebec actually had the number one patient in Canada in terms of most visits at 362. So, you know, at our organization, we kind of wondered, well, what days did they take off? Was it for the Super Bowl, for Christmas, Easter? I mean, we don't know, but we've kind of wondered what days they may have taken off. Like I said, I mean, the big problem here is when you have these cases, they take away resources from people who legitimately need to use the system, but they can't get access right now. And so the challenge for us as a third-party organization trying to investigate this, of course, it's patient confidentiality, and there should be confidentiality so that, patient's information is protected. But what we think should happen is governments should be investigating these numbers and try and figure out, okay, so what is going on? My guess is that there's some legitimate cases where people have rare health conditions where they need it and abnormally high number of appointments. I'm sure some of these are legitimate. But then I think you've got cases where maybe patients are abusing the system and maybe even doctors. So last year, Ontario's auditor noted that there were cases where doctors were just billing too much. Some doctors were billing for more than 24 hours in a single day, which is obviously impossible. So we've got 41 million people in this country. I think most people probably use the system responsibly, but you're going to find some who aren't. And I think if governments investigate this, then they can maybe make some changes and help improve access for other patients that can't use the system right now.
1: Now, when you found these numbers, say somebody who went, 200 or 300 times to a doctor, that's not to one, that doesn't necessarily mean to one particular doctor though, right? It could also include going to another doctor, a specialist or a clinic, a doctor at a clinic, things like that.
2: Correct. Yeah, that could be the case in Ontario. So for their billing codes, it notes it could be for different things, right? You're maybe going in to see your family doctor, or you're seeing someone about smoking cessation follow-up visit is one of the codes that could be included. But really, if you think about it, I think most people would be scratching their heads at how on earth you could be having 347 appointments in a single year. You know, I think in some cases there might be some hypochondriacs, maybe just really running up the numbers, which, you know, should be dealt with.
1: Mm-hmm.
2: You know, maybe cases where there's even fraud. That was something that one province, official in one province raised. It's, you know, maybe someone selling their health card number or sharing it with someone. We don't know, but we certainly think it's worthwhile taking a look because, like I said, when the auditor looked at Ontario's doctor billing, they found problems were still in place, even though they had flagged it years prior. So, you know, if there is a review and, you know, some changes are made, then maybe this could help improve access for other patients.
1: We have a lot of people employed by the government, you know, that work for the government in many, many ministries, include portfolios, including health. And you would, if you can come up with, if SecondStreet.org can come up with these numbers, find these numbers and put them together, wouldn't you think that somewhere along the line in government, they'd want to have somebody, you know, on oversight of this to be flagging this, you know, so they can go like, well, you know, we're putting this money forward. We got to crack down on this. We got to, you know, look, take a good look at where this money's going.
2: Yeah, I'm laughing, Patty, because of course that's common sense, but common sense isn't always part of how governments operate. You're right, though. I mean, as taxpayers, we should be demanding accountability. You know, we pay very high taxes in this country for services like healthcare. They should be run effectively, and there should be people looking out for this. But, you know, I'll come back to that provincial auditor's report from Ontario where they said they just simply weren't paying attention to these problems, or they would have caught cases where doctors were billing more than 24 hours in a single day. And, you know, again, I want to state again clearly, you know, I think most people are using the system reasonably, including doctors, but you're going to find some bad apples out there. We should have people that are paying close attention, looking at these numbers closely, but I'm not convinced that that's happening in these cases.
1: No, I would say not when you're looking at the numbers that you're putting, you know, in your report, talking about the number of patients per province, you bring it up, but the number of patients who had more than 50 appointments, like even 50, still to me is mind-boggling. I try not to see my doctor. I'm hoping to stay healthy enough not to see him very, he's very nice, but yeah. You know, I don't want to see him that often, but you know, I did do some ankle tendon damage in my ankle this year. And so I had to have a ultrasound, then I had to and an x-ray and see the doctor and then go see a physiotherapist. Like to me, that's a lot. And that doesn't come close to what I'm seeing in these numbers. I mean, we're talking tens of thousands of Canadians who have patients that are tens of thousands of patients who've had more than 50 appointments in a year.
2: That's correct. So in Ontario, more than 2,200 patients had more than 50 appointments in a single year. You know, I can relate to what you're saying. You know, I try to use the system when I truly need it.
1: Mm-hmm.
2: You know, you have a bad cold or something, you give it a few days before you go into the health system, right? Mm-hmm. You try and use it sparingly because I don't think it's a resource to use as much as you want. But, you know, unfortunately, some people are not treating it that way. I mean, we saw one comment online from someone in Edmonton, and this lady said that she worked in a clinic, and there were patients that would just come in every week just to check in. Well, the healthcare system is not meant for you to come and check in every week. You're supposed to use it when you truly need it.
1: Mm-hmm.
2: And, you know, obviously some people are not doing that. I think public education might be part of the solution for these cases. You know, we flag the idea of when people check their online portals to see their health records, maybe it could show them just how often they're using it, what the true cost to the system is, so they can see, oh, wait a second, there's actually a significant charge here every time I visit my doctor. Maybe I should scale it back to when I truly need it. I think that could be part of one of the solutions that could be looked at.
1: I'm glad you brought it up, Colin. I've been saying this probably for 25 years or more, that I wish that everyone goes to the hospital or goes to the doctor. A bill has to be made up for that to go, you know, into the system of what was happened and what was, you know, why a doctor's charging and why a hospital's charging. I wish that the patient got a copy of that every time. Just, you know, click a thing and send an email. Hey, this is how much it costs for you come, even though you're covered by, you know, by OHIP or whatever province you're in. But I wish everyone understood that. I mean, some people aren't going to care, but I think a lot more people might understand the high cost of healthcare if they start seeing what it costs to do these things.
2: I think you're right. I think it's definitely something we should look at. I know Alberta used to do it in the past. This was years before I moved out to Alberta, but I know they had done it previously. And I suspect there'd be an advantage if governments can implement such a change in a cost-effective way. Just simple education could lead to some behavioral changes. The other thing that might happen, Patty, is people might look at their records and see, hey, wait a second, I only went twice last year to visit my doctor, but he's billed me for 5 visits or 10 visits or whatever. Because like I say, I mean, there could be problems that way too. So I think if there's more transparency and information, we could see some of these changes, these numbers start to move down so that people are using the system a bit more responsibly, and then that would free up resources for people who can't get access to family doctor right now, because that's a big problem in this country.
1: Absolutely. Colin, thanks so much for bringing this to us. Very interesting data.
2: Well, thanks as always for the conversation.
1: Okay, bye-bye now.
2: Bye-bye.
1: That's Colin Craig, president of secondstreet.org. It is 529.
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1: 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We have a yellow warning for wind. We have a yellow watch for thunderstorms tonight. We do have rain. It could be heavy at times tonight. We could see 40 millimeters, maybe even 60 millimeters, up to 2 inches in some places. Gusty winds tonight, too. We're looking at could be up to 100 kilometers an hour late this evening, a low tonight of 16. Tomorrow, still a pretty good chance of showers and a risk of storms late in the morning and into the afternoon. Still gusty winds tomorrow, gusts up to 70 tomorrow with a high of 23. Things start to calm down for Friday, Saturday. Sunday is a beautiful day until, well, later in the day or night we get some rain moving back in. Right now it's 20 or 68.
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7: Twenty degrees in Windsor, Essex. Severe thunderstorm watch and yellow wind warning in effect. The low tonight, 16 or 61. I'm Kathy McMahon, AM800 News. 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Coming up, potential cuts to homelessness hub in Leamington and soccer watch parties in Windsor. But first, a stabbing in West Windsor is under investigation. Police were called to the area of Huron Church and Tecumseh Road West around 11 o'clock yesterday morning. Officers learned a group of young people arranged to meet for a fight and an 18-year-old was stabbed. The victim was taken to hospital with non-life-threatening injuries. Two youths are charged with assault with a weapon and possession of a weapon for a dangerous purpose. 11 fraud-related charges have been laid against two men. Windsor police called to a bank on Tecumseh Road East Monday morning after learning a man tried to open an account using a fake passport and permanent resident card. Employees got wind of the scheme and the 35-year-old suspect fled but was quickly arrested. Then an hour later, police say there was a similar incident at a bank on Dougal where a fraudulent passport was used to try to open an account. A 26-year-old was arrested. Service cuts to the Essex County Homelessness Hub will be discussed tonight at County Council. A new report shows a $140,000 shortfall tied to rising costs and the loss of $70,000 in federal funding distributed by Windsor. The city's Commissioner of Human and Health Services, Dana Palladino, spoke on AM800's The Kyle Horner Show.
8: It was never intended to be annualized or long-term funding, so that funding, I mean, it's at an end. It was one time. And so, you know, when the county asked, you know, are we receiving that again? It was never budgeted. We don't have it. All our upper levels of government funding have already been allocated.
7: To stay within the budget, the county is considering closing the overnight program this summer and cutting daytime services to weekdays only through the fall. Dozens of people use the hub in Leamington every day. The Greater Essex County District School Board is projecting a $185,000 surplus for the upcoming school year. Staff presented the $563 million operating budget last night. After previous budget deficits, the board was required to create a multi-year financial recovery plan to avoid possible supervision by the Ministry of Education. Superintendent of Business Shelley Armstrong says while the board is on track to meet the requirements, there are complex challenges this year.
9: We are dealing with declining student enrollment. We are dealing with the requirements and the directives under the board's multi-year financial recovery plan. We must comply with the requirements under Bill 101, and we also have the expiration of collective agreements.
7: A drop in enrollment of nearly 1,200 students is predicted, but the board says it is too early to say if that will lead to a reduction in staffing. Severe storms are hitting Windsor, Essex. Environment Canada predicting gusty winds up to 100 kilometers an hour and up to 50 millimeters of rain tonight and tomorrow. Warning preparedness meteorologist Jean-Philippe Bégin says showers are underway.
10: Even when the heaviest rain bands and thunderstorm will have passed, we expect persisting wind gusts around 70 kilometers per hour until Thursday morning. So these conditions may lead to broken branches, some downed trees, and some power outages overnight.
7: A severe thunderstorm watch has been issued along with a yellow wind warning. 2 days of celebrations are planned in downtown Windsor as part of the FIFA World Cup. Watch parties will be held at City Hall Square tomorrow and Friday. Manager of Parks, Recreation and Facilities Programming, Samantha McGallis, says there'll be free food and activities.
11: Our little grassy area that's down there by City Hall Square will have some little soccer nets and the kids can come down and practice their skills and drills. And then we'll also have some different things such as face painting, some bracelet making, some coloring. And obviously we're hoping everybody, at least for Thursday at 6 o'clock, shows up to cheer for Team Canada, who will be playing at that time.
7: Large screens will be set up to watch Switzerland take on Bosnia-Herzegovina at 3, followed by Canada playing Qatar. Then on Friday, the United States plays Australia at 3, followed by Scotland versus Morocco. Hundreds of rowdy English soccer fans had to be cleared out of a Dallas pub after reportedly drinking 5,000 beers ahead of today's World Cup match against Croatia. The crowd packed the Londoner from the bar to the patio before the pub was shut down around 10 o'clock last night. Police responded to a 911 call about the crowd but reported no arrests. AM 800 News on air every 30 minutes and online anytime at am800cklw.com. It's 5:35. The stormy forecast is next.
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1: 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Well, we have a yellow warning for wind. We have a yellow watch for thunderstorms, and it's going to be a rocky evening. You might want to fasten your seatbelts. We've got showers and rain through the evening that could be heavy at times. We're looking at 40 to 60 millimeters of rain. That's past an inch and a half. Some places may get more, may get less, but everyone's going to get a lot of rain tonight. There's also the risk of storms through all of this and a very strong gusty winds. We're now looking at winds that could reach the gusts up to 100 kilometers an hour. So very strong stuff that we're expecting to see out there and feel. Low of 16 tonight. Tomorrow's still a good chance of showers with the risk of storms late in the morning and into the afternoon. Strong gusty winds will continue along with us tomorrow with a high of 23. On Friday, things should start to stop. A mix of sun and clouds, just a slight chance of showers. The high is 24. Saturday, mix of sun and clouds, 22. Lots of sunshine for Sunday, a high of 25 or 77. Not sure how long that'll last, though, because later in the day or in the evening, we're going to have some showers moving in. It will be a rainy Monday ahead. Right now in Windsor, wow. This big system of rain and storms is huge, and it has now spread up to Kitchener along the 401, still reaching back to Lake Michigan on the Michigan side. So, yeah, down around Michigan City, they're getting really ugly storm action going on down there. Hopefully, we'll just get the rain and the wind, but we'll see. Right now, it's 20 or 68.
21: AM 800 traffic. Windsor police reporting an accident on Dougal at the EC Row Expressway eastbound on ramp. We also had a text from Adam, a stick tap Adam, who said there's a 3-vehicle accident at the Highway 3 roundabout, specifically the 401 exit. The cars have moved off to the side, but the outside lane is closed due to that 3-vehicle accident. So again, a big thank you for that. 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
1: It is 5:41, 19 minutes before 6 o'clock. Guess who's back? Yeah, not Backstreet Boys. No, no, no. Oh, we're seeing the mayflies, also known as fish flies. You may even have a different name for them. I've always known them as fish flies, but technically they are mayflies, and you may be seeing them already gathering around the streetlights at night, on windows, on buildings, certainly along the shorelines. We get it kind of hit from Lake Erie and from Lake St. Clair. They're kind of stinky and they're kind of greasy and messy, but they actually can mean that things are looking good. They're part of a functioning ecosystem of the Great Lakes. Dr. Katie Stamler is a water quality scientist for the Essex Region Conservation Authority and joins us now. Hi, Katie.
24: Hi, Patty. How are you?
1: I'm good. I was out at my mom's in Leamington on the weekend on Sunday, and as I pulled into her driveway, I saw the fish flies sticking to her garage doors. Mm-hmm. And later on, we were walking around her gardens, and she's got this beautiful sweetbrush bush out there, and it has a really lovely scent, and it's huge. All the flowers were completely covered in fish flies. They must like the scent or something, but boy, they are back, and I suppose they're getting heavier by the day.
24: Yeah, this is their time. This is the time of year when they come out. They're looking for those light signals and the temperature, and this is their time to come out and do their thing.
1: What are they? What is their purpose?
24: So mayflies have a long total lifespan. They spend about 2 to 5 years in their larval phase living in the sediment at the bottom of the lake, so all the dirt that's in the bottom of the lakes. And they're actually a predatory insect at that point. So they're eating other little bugs, and they're part of that important food web at that point in their life. And then when we see them as adults, and they're actually only alive as adults for 48 hours. They emerge around now, and you'll see them, if you look at them, you'll see kind of a cloudy wing on the guys that just emerged in the last 24 hours. And then they rest on vegetation, and they shed that skin. So we'll often see the skin stuck to our screens and stuff. Mm-hmm. They shed that skin. And then when they have their clear wings, they're in their full adult phase. They mate under the lights, the males die, and the females fly back to water to lay their eggs. And at that point, the females and the males and everybody that's dying in the water becomes a really important source of food for our fish and our birds.
1: What about the ones that just die in piles under streetlights? You'll see, like, I think it was in Essex that their street cleaner was broken down. I saw the mayor post on social media saying, sorry, you know, like, it's broken right now. And it was a picture of a big pile of dead ones under a streetlight.
24: Yeah, so they're looking for light. So in nature, you know, before we had developed all the areas, they would have been looking for moonlight reflecting off of water, because the females don't want to have to fly too far to lay their eggs. So that's why they're looking for the street lights. And the males only serve that one purpose. So after they mate, it's usually the males that die. And you can tell the difference between them. The males are smaller and that darker brown color. The females are a little bit larger and that more creamy color.
1: It's funny. I know that people, you know, just despise them because of the smell. Mm-hmm. And I know that they're very dangerous on roads because they can be kind of greasy for traffic if there's a thick enough pile of them out there. My mom told me that she was born and raised in Leamington. She's in her 90s. She remembers, back then there wasn't a lot of street lights in Leamington, but the ones that were, they would put this red cloth over them before the season began because they knew that would stop from that area becoming like the gathering spot for all these bugs. But I mean, serious, you know, it's like 90 years they've been, or more that
24: thousands of years. They're a prehistoric bug.
1: Yeah. But even, I'm just saying even that long just for municipalities to try to figure out, you know, how to keep them from gathering in town. But so yeah, you're saying they are like a prehistoric bug.
24: Yeah, they've been around a really, really long time, and they're actually really bad flyers. So the long tails that you see on the end of them, they actually act like a kite tail. So they sort of go as far as the wind takes them. So that's why we don't see them in the center of the county so much. You see them mostly around the edges of the lakes and rivers and stuff.
1: Interesting. Now, just seeing that, you know, if you see a large amount this year or last year, it doesn't mean that everything's perfect in the Great Lakes, right?
24: Right. Yeah, exactly. So when they're in their larval phase, when they're living in the lakes and in the bottom of the lake, they're really sensitive to low oxygen conditions. So, you know, back in the 60s and 70s, Lake Erie was actually declared dead because of the pollution that was occurring there, and there would have been lower numbers of mayflies at that time. So that part of things has recovered, and that's why we see more of them. So in terms of the dissolved oxygen and that part of pollution, we're doing a lot better. But we do still have major nutrient problems. So a lot of the work we do at the Conservation Authority is to try to help reduce nutrient runoff so that we can reduce those harmful algal blooms that will be happening later on in the season.
1: I know we get a lot of that. There's times I see local meteorologists between here and Ohio showing like radar pictures. You can see them on radar because they're so thick, the huge amount that's coming out. Is it just here in the Lake Erie, our Western Basin and around Lake St. Clair that we get these, or how widespread are they?
24: No, they're very common insect group. They're called Phemeroptera. That's the order of the bugs. And we happen to have a species that are Ursaria family. They're Hexagenia is what we have here. There's other places that have different types of species, and sometimes you'll see really tiny mayflies. Those are a different species. They're called Cnidae. And so there's lots of different species in different places of mayflies. So, yeah, certainly not just here. That just happens that we have this particular guy.
1: Interesting. Well, I'm glad to know that, you know, that we have to share the pain with others, that it's not just here. But what are some of the things that we can do just around our own homes, or if you have a business, things we could do to kind of reduce that impact?
24: Yeah, for sure. If you're able to, you know, turn your lights off during that time, then you'll prevent that accumulation of them. That's really, you know, the main thing that you can do, but it is a very short time that they're around. It's just for a couple of weeks that they're at this sort of peak emergence, and then they'll be gone again. So, you know, just try to be patient with them.
1: And I know we do have to be careful. They are slippery. And I know we've had, you know, we've had traffic collisions because of sliding on them when there's, a great concentration of them, right?
24: Mm-hmm.
1: They're kind of greasy.
24: They can be. Yeah. Yeah.
1: And so the best part is just we just throw them kind of in yard waste if you've got a large amount of them and
24: you can shovel them up and put them in your yard waste. I believe most municipalities will accept them in there. So that's a good way to get rid of them rather than, you know, we don't want you putting them down, the drains. Our drains do lead to, back to our lakes and our rivers and in some cases back to our water treatment plants. So, we don't want you putting anything down the drains that isn't just your stormwater.
1: Yeah, that's got to be a big thing we have to keep reminding people, especially this time of year as they're cleaning properties up and things like that. Is like, you know, I know that there's been sometimes efforts, campaigns to like paint fish on storm drains and that, saying like, you know, this is going out into our lakes. So don't put the toxic stuff down there.
24: Yes, exactly. Yeah, we sometimes see, even in my own neighborhood, I see sometimes people disposing of their lawn chemicals and that sort of thing down the drain. And the drain is not your personal garbage. It does head back to our waterways.
1: How, you know, as the water quality scientist for IRCA, in general, how are we doing as this community of this region in trying to make things better?
24: So there's lots of amazing efforts that are going on. The Conservation Authority just planted, I believe it was the 7 millionth tree this year. So lots of restoration activities. We do wetland restoration projects every year. We just opened up the Colabino wetland. We're doing amazing work in Hillman Marsh. So we've got a lot of great on the ground projects. And then our stewardship technician works with our farming community to help put in rural best management practices, so things like cover crops and reducing tillage, putting our fertilizer down when we need it, and we've had tremendous uptake with that. If anybody listening is interested in learning more about our farming programs, you can reach Sean Palachuk at stewardship.irca.ca, and we have some really great programs available to do that. And we saw, I believe we had a couple of hundred farms that were involved last year. So lots of uptake and people that are interested in doing that work. So we do have the highest phosphorus concentrations in our tributaries in the province, but we also have the largest land use and the most intensive land use. So it's to be expected that we would have higher nutrients than other places, but our goal here is to reduce them as much as possible.
1: Okay. Katie, before I let you go, we did have somebody, a listener, ask about viruses. Do fish flies carry, or mayflies carry?
24: No.
1: They don't carry anything.
24: They don't carry anything, and they cannot bite you. Fun fact about mayflies is that in that 48 hours that they live as adults, they actually don't feed at all. So both ends of their digestive tract are actually closed. So when you step on them and you hear that pop, it's actually their digestive tract popping. So they have absolutely no interest in biting you. They don't carry any disease. They're completely harmless. I understand that, you know, when they're swarming, they're a little bit, you know, make you feel a little bit anxious because there's so many of them, but they're really just trying to hitch a ride somewhere. So they're really quite harmless.
1: Very good. Katie, thanks so much. I appreciate all this information.
24: You're welcome.
1: We can get through this season together.
24: You got it.
1: Thanks so much. That is Dr. Katie Stamler, water quality scientist for IRCA, on the dreaded fish fly season. They're here, but they're harmless and they don't last long. It's 5:52.
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0: This forecast is brought to you by St. Clair College. We have celebrating over 3,000 grads this month from their Windsor and Chatham campuses. Welcome to the St. Clair College alumni family. We have a yellow warning for wind, a yellow watch for thunderstorms. It's messy tonight. We've got some rain now. Could get really heavy. Could get up from 40 to 60 millimeters of rain. So starting at an inch and a half, maybe more in some places. A lot of rain. Everyone's getting it tonight. A good soaking. There's also the risk of thunderstorms and gusty winds. We will have them. Could be anywhere from up to 100 kilometers an hour, those gusts that'll come in later this evening. A low tonight of 16. Tomorrow, we've got a 60% chance still of showers and a risk of storms late in the morning and into the afternoon. Still very strong gusting winds. We could have gusts up to 70 tomorrow, a high of 23. On Friday, things should calm down a bit with a mix of sun and clouds and a slight chance of showers. The high is 24. Mix of sun and clouds on Saturday. Sunday is lots of sunshine with a high of 25 or 77 Fahrenheit. But that hopefully will last all day. Sometime later on, though, in the evening hours, we may see some rain pulling in. It will be rainy on Monday. Right now, the temperature is 19. We're dropping a degree. So I knew we'd start coming down a little lower with the rain in here. It's 66 Fahrenheit.
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0: It is 5:56. Hey, I want to give a shout out to Marianne, who sent a really lovely compliment, who said, Patty, I'll miss your weather forecasts. I race on a sailboat on the river every Monday and Wednesday, and your forecasts are spot on. Over the years, not racing tonight, based on what you said. Enjoy your retirement, Marianne. Thanks, Marianne. Yeah, hopefully no one's racing tonight on any lake out there. Pretty much this thing's covering over Superior and here, and it'll go to Lake Ontario. Yeah, the Great Lakes are getting dumped with this big system. So be careful out there tonight. And that brings us to the end of our show. On behalf of co-host Kathy McMahon and Chris Byrne, thanks for joining us today. We'll be back here again tomorrow. We'll try to find out how everything and everyone fared tonight through this storm. We'll be back starting at 2 for The Shift. I'm Patty Handysides.
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13: From the National Newsroom of the Canadian Press, I'm Jason White. U.S. President Donald Trump is offering a confusing message on the future of the Canada-U.S.-Mexico Agreement on Trade. He's told reporters in France today he would rather not have CUSMA, but he also said he might sign CUSMA or have it expire immediately. It's not the first time Trump has threatened the trade pact's future. Meanwhile, Finance Minister François-Philippe Champagne says the Prime Minister's praise for a preliminary agreement to end the U.S. war in Iran is reassuring. Champagne says a deal is good news for the global economy.
14: We have seen since the war in Iran a lot of volatility, which has translated into affordability issues in all the G7 countries.
13: Prime Minister Mark Carney ended the G7 summit in France by calling the deal a game changer. Ottawa says Canada will do what it can to help implement the peace deal. The Transportation Safety Board of Canada has released its report into the Titan submersible's deadly trip to the Titanic wreck nearly 3 years ago. TSB Chair Yoann Marier says the investigation found Transport Canada and several other government agencies knew the uncertified vessel was operating out of St. John's.
15: A lot of these government departments had pieces of the puzzle. They knew about a certain aspect of Ocean Gate's operation in Canada. And these departments include Transport Canada. However, nobody sort of put all of the pieces of the puzzle together to see, you know, the full picture of Ocean Gate's operations and the risk associated with this operation.
13: The TSB recommends the federal government take a closer look at uncertified vessels operating in Canada. Rogers is the latest Canadian telecom to get a warning over new fees, despite a policy meant to prohibit them. The CRTC says Rogers began charging wireless customers 3 new fees as of yesterday. A new policy bans telecoms charging their customers when they activate, change, or cancel cell phone plans. Bell and TELUS were also warned, but they claim their new fees are exempt from the ban. A new Senate committee report says CBC Radio Canada's news and current affairs content should be periodically analyzed by outside experts to assess its fairness and balance. Reporters in Ottawa asked Senator David Wells today whether CBC's coverage needs a course correction or if the recommendation is a preventative measure.
16: It could be considered both. But if there's commentary about the bias of it, of CBC or any news outlet, and that's a public comment and it's something that we've all heard, then this can not only act as a course correction, but our recommendations are forward looking. And the intent of that is to ensure that Canadians are well served by an unbiased federally funded media.
13: The committee also calls for local programming to be added to the CBC's mandate. This is the Canadian Press. In sports, another surprising result at the 2026 World Cup. Cristiano Ronaldo and the heavily favored Portuguese were held to a 1-1 draw by Congo today in Houston. Toronto, meanwhile, will host its second World Cup match when Panama takes on Ghana without Thomas Partey. The Ghana midfielder was denied entry to Canada as he awaits charges of rape and sexual assault in England. The Toronto Maple Leafs have hired Jim Hiller to be the 41st head coach in franchise history. But Hiller says it's too soon to discuss roster changes.
17: And I think we have to take just a little step back and say there's some really good hockey players in that locker room.
13: Hiller replaces Craig Berube as part of an off-season shakeup led by new general manager John Chayka. The Toronto Blue Jays have placed veteran pitcher Max Scherzer on the 15-day injured list with back spasms. So, Braden Fisher will start tonight against the Red Sox in Boston. From the Canadian Press, I'm Jason White.
11: Here's the latest forecast from the AM 800 Weather Center. A severe thunderstorm watch and yellow wind warning both in effect. We have showers and the risk of a thunderstorm tonight. Could see 40 millimeters of rain with gusty wind from the southwest at 80 kilometers an hour. The low tonight, 16. Tomorrow, chance of more showers and storms. Still windy, the high 23. Tomorrow night, clouds clearing, the low 13 or 55 Fahrenheit.
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21: Good evening, and thank you for joining us for this special webcast on June 17th of 2026. New details tonight about a stabbing that brought a heavy police presence to a West End shopping plaza. Windsor police say a prearranged fight between a group of youths ended with an 18-year-old being stabbed. Officials were called to the area on Huron Church in Tecumseh Road West shortly after 11 a.m. on Tuesday, where investigators say one of the suspects pulled a knife during the altercation. The victim suffered non-life-threatening injuries and was taken to hospital. Police say two youths were quickly identified, located, and arrested. Both are charged with assault with a weapon and possession of a weapon for a dangerous purpose. Two men are facing fraud charges after separate attempts to open bank accounts using alleged fake identification. Windsor police say the first suspect fled a Tecumseh Road East bank after staff spotted fraudulent documents, but he was quickly arrested. Then less than an hour later, officers arrested a second man at a McDougal Avenue bank where he's accused of using a fake passport. In total, the two men face 11 fraud-related charges. And see if you recognize this guy. OPP say they're trying to track him down after credit cards were stolen from a gym locker room. Police say the theft happened June 2nd at the Good Life Fitness at Tecumseh Mall. Investigators say credit cards were taken from the locker room and later used fraudulently. OPP have released a photo of a suspect described as a white man wearing a blue polo shirt, gray shorts, white running shoes, and a black bucket hat. Anyone with information is asked to contact OPP or Crime Stoppers. OPP also issuing an important reminder as summer traffic picks up. A stop sign means a complete stop, not a rolling one.
22: A stop sign does mean stop, not slow down.
21: The message is part of the OPP's Stop, Look, Live campaign, encouraging motorists to stop fully, look in every direction, and eliminate distractions before entering an intersection. Police say a rolling stop can significantly increase the risk of a crash. Constable Stephanie Karen says even roads drivers travel every day can become dangerous when familiarity leads to complacency. She says quieter intersections can be especially risky because motorists may assume no one else is coming.
22: I want you to stop. I want you to slow it down. You're going to get there. It's not going to be that much more time off of your trip. Just take a look and let's all be safe out there. We want to get to where we're going.
21: So here's our question of the day. Do you always come to a complete stop at a stop sign? Head to the CTV News Windsor homepage to cast your vote. Yesterday, we asked, have you reduced or stopped buying premium cuts of meat? 77% of those who voted saying yes, they have. A dangerous offenders hearing continued in Superior Court today. Douglas Serrano appeared in front of Justice Marcia Caracia. He is accused of break and enter with intent and sexual assault. Serrano has a lengthy criminal record stretching back more than 20 years. Most recently, in 2025, Serrano was acquitted of sexual assault, assault causing bodily harm, forcible confinement, criminal harassment, and three additional counts of assault in an alleged case of intimate partner violence due to a lack of evidence. Representatives from Corrections Services Canada, Ministry of Attorney General of Ontario, and the Parole Board of Canada appeared as witnesses over the last 2 days. The hearing resumes July 20th. At City Hall, Windsor became the latest municipality in our area to make a move on development charges. Officials have talked for years about a need for new housing. Now, as CTV's Sanjay Mara reports, council is using what the mayor calls the last arrow in the quiver to make it happen.
0: A builder constructing a detached single-family home in Windsor currently pays about $45,000 in development charges. But following a unanimous decision by City Council today to back a plan that could cut development charges by 70% over the next 3 years, that same cost could be reduced to just $13,500.
2: That's quite a bit of money back in the customer's pocket. And the builders will be reducing the prices of housing by that much. And it just makes a big difference.
19: The idea is to unlock that development that's in the pipeline waiting to be built, to get more people the homes that they're waiting to move into and hopefully lower the price and make them more affordable.
0: And when it comes to that pipeline, city officials estimate nearly 3,000 housing units could get moving thanks to this reduction. But today's vote does not immediately cut development charges. Instead, it allows Windsor to apply for a share of an $8.8 billion provincial and federal fund aimed at encouraging more housing construction.
19: The 70% reduction, we think makes the math make sense that we're not burdening the property taxpayer. We're still collecting money from the developer, but it's a big enough number to hopefully get the application approved and to actually incent a lot of development that's waiting to be unlocked in the community.
0: Still, there are risks. The province could reject Windsor's application. Developers may choose not to build, and there's no guarantee every dollar saved will be passed on to home buyers. But the Home Builders Association says the reduction should make a meaningful difference in a market where many projects no longer make financial sense.
2: It's going to depend on the developer and the builder. What we need to do is get somebody to say, hey, listen, we're going to go back to the basics and build a smaller home under $500,000.

0: prices, and the fees are contributing to the housing crisis. But the rebate program may only be a band-aid on a system some say needs a rework.
1: It probably is an unworkable system to have municipalities responsible for the bulk of infrastructure capital costs.
0: Senior housing researcher at the University of Toronto School of Cities, Carolyn Weitzman, calls the program a quick fix after years of ballooning development charges. She says municipalities are shouldering too much of the infrastructure burden, and Quebec may provide a better long-term solution for Ontario, where costs are covered mostly through property taxes and direct provincial transfers.
1: Infrastructure charges there have been quite low until very recently, but even the increases recently have been nowhere in Montreal, for instance, as compared to Toronto or Vancouver. So what that shows is that provinces probably should be paying for infrastructure costs, or possibly the federal government.
0: CTV meteorologist Gary Archibald joined me now for an extended look at the weather with Environment Canada. Gary, issuing an alert.
2: So we have bulletins. You're right about that. Good evening, folks. Special weather statement in place for rainfall within the next 12 to 18 hours, 30 to 40 millimeters, and it could be a little bit more than that. And much of southwestern Ontario, southern Ontario proper, will see that rain, in addition to very strong wind. Southwesterly sustained at around 50, 55 plus gusts as high as 80, and this developing later tonight through to tomorrow morning. So a lot taking place. Massive system is in place, and we've seen some rain already. More on that in just a moment. A bit cooler today than seasonal, reaching a high near 23. Our average is just above 25. Air quality is good, just like yesterday. Nothing to see there. Temperatures in the low 20s. Approaching the upper teens within the hour, so we're going to cool off a bit, but it's the wind profile that's going to be problematic potentially tonight into tomorrow morning. Southwesterlies, we talk about winds from where they emanate, and it looks like perhaps the Lake St. Clair area, a little bit north and east of there, could see the wind profile being at its strongest through the overnight into tomorrow morning. Some cooler air, relatively speaking, is moving from the U.S. northern central plains, parts of the prairies, and the upper Midwestern states into our region behind this push, a massive area of low pressure, and we're seeing the returns, the rain spreading across Indiana, in particular Ohio and southern Michigan, heavy, with thunderstorm potential still developing through the overnight. This area of low pressure will linger, and the rainfall tallies look impressive. Some areas along the eastern shores of Lake Huron, a projection of over 100 millimeters in the next 24 hours. That would lead to some localized flooding. Again, that's just a simulation. We are looking at that 30 to 40, which is still quite a bit. Rain now through the overnight, thunderstorms also additionally a big part of this picture, and those very strong, potentially damaging winds. Take a look at our 7-day forecast, courtesy of InterCare Siles. Stormy next 24. Temperatures in the low to mid-20s. The average temperature through to next week this time is just shy of 24.5. And we'll see some scattered showers Friday into Saturday. That's a roundup of your weather. Stephanie.
0: Okay, thank you, Gary. Now, the Northern Tornadoes Project is confirming two downspurts and a minor tornado touchdown last Friday in Chatham-Kent. 125 kilometer per hour winds damaged trees, homes, and fences near Blenheim. In Croton, the EF0 tornado brought 130 kilometer per hour winds. No one was hurt, and the NTP team continue to investigate. With more people using GLP-1 medications like Ozempic at home, there's a new reminder about what not to put in your recycling bin. Health officials are launching a new awareness campaign as the use of at-home injectables

0: Old medication grows, warning those sharps can pose a safety risk for workers who sort recycling by hand. Instead, residents are being urged to return them to participating pharmacies for safe disposal.
1: For workers who sort recycling by hand, even a small number of used medical sharps create a direct risk of injury. So we really want to make sure that we're keeping our workers safe and redirecting those materials to the appropriate channels, in our case, to the community pharmacy for safe disposal.
0: The Windsor Symphony Orchestra has narrowed its search to four finalists for its new conductor. None of the candidates are from the area, but as CTV's Bob Bellachico shows us, the upcoming season will feature a range of influences.
2: We all came to it from different perspectives, different reasons, and these four rose to the top.
3: More than 120 applications have been whittled down. The Windsor Symphony Orchestra has revealed their final four in the search for a new conductor following the death of longtime music director Robert Franz last September.
4: We know that they are world-class musicians, and we're so grateful that they would even consider coming to be here with us in Windsor.
3: The four finalists are Andrew Crust, Benoit Gauthier, Cosette Justo Valdez, and Carolyn Watson.
4: Each one of these candidates has already presented us with a compelling vision for where they would like to see the Windsor Symphony Orchestra go next, how we can better work with our community, coordinate with our community, engage new community groups, and I look forward to seeing what they bring.
3: The symphony had applicants from all over the world. Now, born in the U.S., Crust is an award-winning conductor across the U.S. and Canada. Gauthier is a Canadian recognized for his intensity, depth, and his ability to communicate the power of his interpretations. Justo Valdez is Cuban-born, known for igniting new passions in her audiences, and originally from Australia. Watson has worked extensively in the U.S. since 2013 and is a committed educator who rules dynamically with enthusiasm. Each candidate comes to Windsor for two visits, with one being a full week during the upcoming season. They'll meet the hiring committee, staff, musicians, donors, sponsors, and visit schools and conduct concerts.
2: They all know community outreach and education is a huge component of the Windsor Symphony Orchestra.
5: Cosette Justo Valdez will be the first conductor in Windsor on opening night, September 26th, here at the Capitol Theater for From Paris to Madrid. Now, the symphony wants audience feedback during this process, so they'll be asking audience members to fill out a survey after each conductor's show.
3: A new conductor is expected to be chosen following the upcoming season.
2: I know our musicians, they will want to play their best for each of these guest conductors, too. For sure they will.
3: Bob Bellachico, CTV News.
0: Two different financial pictures emerging from the region's largest school boards. The Windsor-Essex Catholic Board has approved a balanced $356 million budget despite funding shortfalls in transportation and special education. The board says it's also adding staff to support an expected increase of more than 300 students this fall. Meanwhile, the public board is projecting its first surplus in years, proposing to finish next year about $185,000 in the black. That comes even as enrollment is expected to drop by more than 1,100 students.
6: These trends are influenced by lower immigration levels, individuals moving out of Ontario, families having fewer children, families delaying to register their youngest learners in school, as full-day kindergarten is not mandatory in Ontario.
0: Board officials say lower immigration levels, as you just heard, families moving out of Ontario and declining birth rates are all contributing to the drop in enrollment. Staff say those challenges, combined with provincial requirements and expiring collective agreements, made for a complex budget process. Balancing the books is a key step in the board's plan to avoid provincial supervision. Trustees will formally table the budget next week. The board is also reporting a possible reduction in staffing, but officials stress no teaching positions have been eliminated at this point.
7: No teacher has been cut. There's a reduction in certain areas. It doesn't mean they're going to be without a job. So I don't want the public to believe that teachers are losing their jobs. We're not there. We're still in the thick of staffing right now, so they may be reallocated to somewhere else.
0: The Windsor-Essex County Humane Society's biggest fundraiser of the year has wrapped up. Strays on Street Corners brought in just over $88,000, falling short of its $100,000 goal, but topping last year's total by about $10,000. More than 240 volunteers collected donations at intersections across Windsor-Essex as the shelter heads into its busiest time of year, with more stray, injured, and young animals needing care throughout the summer.
8: Considering that the amount of money that it costs even for a single litter of kittens that could come in, it could be up to $1,000, from surgeries to vet care to feeding and processing through everything. So the dollars really do help to maintain the care that we can provide for all these animals.
0: Another long-running local fundraiser is set to hit the links next week. The 31st annual John Ferguson Memorial Golf Tournament takes place Monday at the Essex Golf and Country Club in LaSalle. Organizers say the event is once again sold out, with proceeds supporting local charities that do not receive public funding. Over the past three decades, the tournament has raised more than $4.5 million, and every dollar donated year-round makes a difference and stays local.
9: It's simple. 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It's all spelled out, circleof7.ca. There's a donate button. Whatever you can do from $10 on up is so appreciated, and every single dollar will go to the charity. We have zero overhead.
0: Detroit is in the hockey spotlight tonight as the PWHL draft takes over the Fox Theater. One of the league's newest franchisees is hosting the draft in its own backyard. But after trading its first round pick, Detroit will have to wait a little longer to make its first selection. The expansion club is scheduled to pick 15th overall in the second round, with another selection just seven picks later. Meantime, it's the end of an era for hockey after nearly 75 years on the air. NHL games will no longer appear on CBC. CTV's Annie Bergeron Oliver has more on the decision to take Hockey Night in Canada off the air.
10: It's Hockey Night in Canada.
11: Since its debut in 1952, CBC's Hockey Night in Canada has been a Saturday night staple.
12: Oh my heavens!
11: The next season, the broadcast that's delivered many of hockey's biggest moments, including the great one, Stanley Cup victories, and the 1972 Summit Series against Russia, is going dark.
13: It's like everything in life. It's like we're all moving forward in different directions. It's a splintering of what was a family tradition.
11: The iconic program was woven into the national fabric, offering hockey for free over the airwaves or with basic cable. But now, a deal with the NHL rights holder Rogers Communications is ending, so CBC can no longer air NHL games.
14: It really is the end of an era for not only Canadians, but for an important chapter of Canadian culture where hockey was coast to coast to coast.
15: They're going home!
11: Experts aren't surprised by the move. They say changing viewer habits and the growth of streaming platforms like Amazon have reduced the importance of traditional TV, pushing many professional sports organizations to adopt subscription models.
16: Welcome to the world of pay-per-view sports. The NFL, the NBA, Major League Baseball are all going down that path. It's only a matter of time before hockey did it. I think the reason that it took so long in Canada, of course, is because of our commitment to hockey.
17: CBC still owns the rights to Hockey Night in Canada. Instead of hockey, which will play on Rogers Sportsnet, CBC plans to launch a new Saturday show focusing on Canadian athletes.
11: Annie Bergeron-Oliver, CTV News, Ottawa.
0: Finally, otters at the Vancouver Aquarium are getting in on World Cup action, offering a prediction on who will win Canada's match against Qatar tomorrow. The sea otters were presented with the flags of the two countries, which were made from clam paste. The otters navigated towards the Canadian flag. The home team is heavily favored to win the match tomorrow when the two teams play in Vancouver. On behalf of our dedicated team here at CTV News Windsor, thank you for watching. Join us back on TV for your only late local newscast at 11 or anytime here on CTVNewsWindsor.ca.

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16: You know what this song gets me excited for, Will? Leaf playoff hockey. Doesn't that just get you jacked up for Leaf playoff hockey? Not Red Wing playoff hockey, the Leaf playoff hockey.
17: So it hasn't played for a while, at least in the second or third round.
16: Well, if you're a Rings fan, no. For the Leafs, yeah, it didn't go very well for us either. It's not great to be a hockey fan around here if you're a Wings or Leaf fan, but it does. It gets me jacked up for a Leafs playoff game, and it's the story the nation's talking about. CBC will no longer broadcast NHL hockey games after it and national right holders Rogers Sportsnet were unable to come to an agreement on a new sublicensing deal that would have allowed the public broadcaster to air games on its Saturday night program, Hockey Night in Canada. The CBC, which began televising NHL games back in 1952 and radio broadcast started back in 1936, had operated under that agreement since Rogers Sportsnet acquired the league's Canadian rights back in 2013 for $5.2 billion. Rogers Sportsnet renewed those rights with 12 years at $11.2 billion, deal that began in October. I don't know how you make money off of that. What a massive number. The CBC previously aired national games on Saturdays, along with all four playoff rounds each year. The CBC and Rogers Sportsnet announced the change in a joint statement Tuesday, saying, after a successful 12-year partnership, Sportsnet and CBC today announced the public broadcaster will no longer carry NHL broadcasts after the current season, as it moves forward with new sports programming strategy following an unprecedented success of the Milan Cortina Olympic Games, the statement said. And yeah, they had some massive ratings for the Olympics, no doubt about that. While the CBC still holds the Hockey Night in Canada trademark, it could incorporate the brand into future coverage. It's the first time the program won't be available to Canadian viewers via the public broadcaster. Sad day in Canada, no doubt about that. Craig Barrett, he knows all about the history of Canada. He hosts the Canadian History X podcast, and he joins us today. Craig, thank you for coming on. I really do appreciate having the conversation with you.
18: Oh, thanks for having me.
16: Listen, as a hockey fan, it's some of my best memories as a kid. Watching Bob Cole, Harry Neal broadcast, you know, Leaf games, or back in 1995, once they started having those doubleheaders, they had the late games. I remember mom and dad letting me stay up every once in a while to watch some of those late games until I just fell asleep. It's an end of an era, sadly. Your thoughts, first of all, when you heard that Hockey Night in Canada is coming to an end?
18: I was really shocked. I mean, it's something that's just always been there, and you always think that it's going to always be there. And yeah, it was a major shock, kind of like, you know, when the Hudson's Bay Company closed its doors or Eaton's ended. It just felt like the end of an era and a case of you don't know what you got till it's gone. And It's a loss of part of our Canadian culture as well, much more than a TV show.
16: I was going to say, are we losing tradition? Even if you're not a hockey fan, I mean, you know, Hockey Night in Canada, you go around the world. What do you think of when you think of Canada? Hockey comes into mind, right? This is a tradition that we're losing now.
18: Absolutely. I mean, when you played the theme song, that was called Canada's Second National Anthem. I mean, so many Canadians know exactly the tune of that song and can hum it. And when I hear it, it launches me back to the 80s and the 90s when I was a kid watching Hockey Night in Canada. And, you know, it definitely is a loss for Canadian culture. It was something that was uniquely Canadian. It belonged to us. It was not something we imported or anything like that. And with it ending, it really feels like, you know, there's a piece of the cultural tapestry of Canada that's gone.
16: Yeah, that's it, right? I mean, not the theme song, of course, like you mentioned, our second national anthem, but even down to those blue blazers, right? With like the little hockey stick, Hockey Night in Canada, that CBC logo, like even right down to that was all Canadian.
18: It was. And, you know, when you look at in the United States and their sportscasters, they're famous locally for the most part. But in Canada, Hockey Night in Canada broadcasters were famous nationally. They were Canadian icons, whether it was Bob Cole or Foster Hewitt or, you know, any of those individuals. They became part of our Canadian culture and people what people knew. And, yeah, those blue blazers, I mean, I would love to find one of those one day because they're so iconic. They look so fantastic. And it was just, again, part of that what made it such a great program and why it's so heavily fuels our nostalgia now.
16: Yeah, yeah. Craig, when I was doing a little bit of research, at least on you and just kind of, you know, this subject here, I saw in one article you mentioned that people would actually buy their first TVs to watch Hockey Night in Canada. Like, that's true? You've talked to these people? I think that's, like, to me, that is, you know, your history. When you think back, hey, what made me buy my first TV? Hockey Night in Canada. I think that's so cool. That's so Canadian.
18: Oh, absolutely. I think it's just such a great part of that history. I mean, because before that, people were listening on the radio and they'd be picturing the game or picturing themselves, especially kids, you know, on the ice playing with great players like Maurice Richard or Gordie Howe. And then, yeah, you were able to watch it. And then CBC really had to be innovative because it wasn't like baseball. It was a fast moving game and you had to find ways to showcase that. And that's why instant replay exists. It was created for Hockey Night in Canada because the game was so fast. It wasn't like it was high definition. It was sometimes hard to even see what you were watching.
16: Yeah.
18: So you needed that instant replay. But yeah, Canadians were buying television sets to watch Hockey Night in Canada. And for decades, it was the number one program in Canada, like by far.
16: I didn't even think of replays, right? Because you have TV, you need replays. Now it's actually in the game where you can challenge and they need replays depending on, you know, if it's a goal or not or different circumstance there. I didn't even think of that, right? Just, I guess the different way the game has changed because of television, because of Hockey Night in Canada. Sadly, as my texting line says here, it's all because of money. It's all because of the money grab. Like, are we losing our tradition now because of money?
18: I really feel like it feels like that. You know, like I mentioned, it kind of began with Eaton's in 1999 and then just continued with all these other famous Canadian brands or shows that slowly disappeared. And Hockey Night in Canada feels like something that should have never disappeared. It was just so Canadian. It was so part of our culture. I mean, yeah, it started in 1952 on TV, but like you mentioned, it was back in the early 1930s that it really began. So it was almost 100 years old. And for that to disappear, you know, because of money is really sad. And it's something that really costs us with our culture because we're becoming more homogenized around the world and losing those bits of things that really make us Canadian.
16: Yeah, can you talk a bit more about the culture and Hockey Night in Canada? Because, like, when I went to school in the States, when they found out I was Canadian, they thought hockey. They thought Hockey Night in Canada because a lot of Michiganders, if you're from Michigan, you get CBC, right? Or I'm sure in upstate New York, Maine, you know, if you're around the Canadian border, you're able to get CBC. So they knew Hockey Night in Canada and that's what they associated with me as a Canadian, right? Sums it up. But honestly, that is our culture that we're losing. Can you just, you know, explain that a little bit deeper to us and what it means to be Canadian Hockey Night in Canada?
18: Yeah, that's what I've tried to explain to people over the past couple of days is that this is not a TV show that's ending. This is a part of our culture that, you know, it influenced Canadian television. It influenced even the words that we say with, you know, Danny Gallivan with the Spinorama and things like that. These words became part of our lexicon and it was so ingrained in our culture that, you know, people know who Foster Hewitt is. No one, yeah. He hasn't broadcast a game since the Summit Series in 1972, but Canadians know who Foster Hewitt is because of that. He shoots, he scores, the Hockey Night in Canada theme song, all of that is such an ingrained part of our culture that you know, it's, it makes it so much more than just a television program. It makes it part of Canadian history and something that really influenced our history, our pop culture, all of that for decades and decades.
16: Yeah, I mean, even the broadcast booth in Toronto at Scotiabank Place is called the Foster Hewitt Broadcast Booth, right? I mean, his name is just, you think Foster Hewitt when you think Hockey Night in Canada. Okay, so help us out here when it comes to the identity of Canada. I don't want to get too negative here, but, you know, we've lost Hockey Night in Canada now. The USA wins gold. We haven't won a Stanley Cup in this country since 93, and sadly it was the Habs. Shot at Habs fans. Like, what is our identity becoming? Are we moving away from hockey? And it doesn't have to be sports, but I do have the text because the World Cup is going on and you're seeing the World Cup fever right now, you know, with the different cultures moving in, soccer obviously playing a big part, and it's much more affordable than hockey. Let's just be honest there. Is the identity of Canada in hockey, are we moving away from that?
18: I think we're starting to move away from it. Like, I think it'll always be part of our culture, but like you mentioned, it's very expensive to get into. You know, gone are the days where kids would just play out on ponds or rivers until they were 10 or 12, and then they would join organized hockey. You know, you're in this organized hockey from such an early age. And then also losing this on television, you know, it was free to watch. You could watch it anywhere you wanted to versus, you know, that it'll be something you have to pay to watch now to watch hockey on streaming services. So that robs kids of the chance to see these great hockey players and then be inspired to them. You know, so many players, icons were inspired by watching Gordie Howe on Hockey Night in Canada, and then, you know, Mark Messier and Mario Lemieux and all these other individuals, and not being able to watch that for free just on your television, I think will impact the game. And slowly, you know, other sports like soccer, like you mentioned, it's so much cheaper. Baseball is much cheaper. Yeah. Will slowly start to take more of a hold.
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1: Here's the latest forecast from the AM 800 Weather Center. A severe thunderstorm watch and yellow wind warning both in effect. We have showers and the risk of a thunderstorm tonight. Could see 40 millimeters of rain with gusty wind from the southwest at 80 kilometers an hour. The low tonight, 16. Tomorrow, chance of more showers and storms. Still windy, the high 23. Tomorrow night, clouds clearing, the low 13 or 55 Fahrenheit.
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4: Well, the good old days may not return.
17: Oh, well, just let this go till noon. Love this song. It hits home on a day like today. I know not everybody's hockey fans out there, but even if you're not a hockey fan, you go around this world, you tell somebody you're Canadian, it's all about hockey. That's what they think of. And CBC will no longer broadcast NHL hockey games after it. And national right holders Rogers Sportsnet were unable to come to an agreement. And what you're really seeing was CBC ran out of money. They had been paying for Hockey Night in Canada to still kind of keep that since that new Rogers deal happened. And they weren't getting any of the revenue, and they eventually ran out of money in this circumstance. And now you don't have Hockey Night in Canada anymore. Yeah, TSN or Bell, us, has the rights to the Hockey Night in Canada song. But other than that, Hockey Night in Canada is trademarked CBC. And who knows if they come back in the future or something like that. But it won't be around this year when it comes to it's Saturday nights. It's just a big deal, too, when it comes to a 12-year, $11.2 billion deal to begin in October with Rogers Sportsnet. Like, I don't know how you make money off of that. And as we talk about the different streaming services, you've already seen the prime Monday night hockey game. That might be the only way Rogers makes money. I was kind of looking into it saying, like, how do you make that much money when you're giving $11.2 billion for this deal? It seems like you're going to have to package some of the weekday games to different places like Amazon Prime. And I think a lot of us are Amazon Prime members, and so you're going to get those hockey games. I did this past year. But a lot of you aren't. And so what do you do? That's another price tag if you want to get onto Amazon and to watch some of those games. And the Leafs were on a lot of those games. Canadian teams were on a lot of those prime Monday night games. 519-792-2559. Kyle, you can watch the Stanley Cup playoffs and finals for free every year on ABC. They hold the U.S. TV rights. That is fair. But again, only 2 to 3% of you have antenna. So you still have to have some sort of cable package or something like that to get that unless you got the antenna. And a lot of you don't, other than some of the older crowd here. Kyle, funny how they canceled the deal with CBC and then increased the price of their streaming by double digits. It's expensive. If you got the Rogers app like I do, it is expensive. Hi, Kyle. Does this mean TSN will also lose their broadcast? So Randy, no, they won't. They have some of the regional broadcasts. So they have like Winnipeg on, I don't know, is it TSN2 maybe? Or Montreal TSN2, Winnipeg TSN3. So they still got those regional broadcasts. They also have some sort of Leaf games as well. I think that's for a national broadcast. So they have a little bit of hockey games, but a lot of it is blacked out. I know TSN, everybody's like, why are you blacking out games? It's because of regional restrictions with the NHL. It's nothing that Bell Media or TSN can do. Some of it is just blacked out when it comes to that. Kyle, regarding CBC and Hockey Night in Canada, it's an utter joke. Hockey Night in Canada is an institution. You're right. How can they just drop this? As taxpayer-funded entity, CBC should figure out a deal. Otherwise, the CBC is just another mainstream media propaganda rag. I mean, let's not get crazy here with the propaganda. Okay, I'm not really getting into CBC news on this one, okay? But, yeah, I mean, as a taxpayer, you're losing the free money. I mean, you're losing free hockey. You're not going to have that anymore. If you want to watch hockey in this country now, other than if you have an antenna and you're watching the American broadcast on ABC, like that one texter said, you have to pay. You can't get free television anymore. You can't get free hockey.
2: kind of like what Craig was saying. A lot of us grew up on that free television, those free hockey games Saturday night. What's the point of watching that channel if it doesn't have hockey? Reruns of Rick Mercer? No thanks. Lastly, it's BS that people are going to be forced to pay for a subscription just to watch hockey. Some can't afford it. You're right. Canada is not Canada anymore. It's just the way media is, sadly. Like, you go to the States to watch NFL football, you better have a whole bunch of subscriptions. I think it costs close to $2,000 if you're an American and you wanted to watch every single NFL game on all of the platforms last year. It's not just Canada. It's the way media is going, sadly. But for us Canadians, we're losing our culture because of that. There's some truth to that one right there. Yeah, I like CBC. I mean, I like Schitt's Creek. But again, to watch a lot of that on the CBC Gem app, which I think should be free. As taxpayers, I think everything CBC should be free, including the Gem app. You pretty much have to pay for it now. Let's go to Mike. Good morning, Mike. How are you?
5: Hey, Kyle, I just wanted to say, you know, a lot of these hockey players that are out there right now, like Wayne Gretzky, how famous would Wayne Gretzky have been if he wouldn't have been seen on TV for all those years?
2: It's a good question.
5: And the PWHL is just starting, is starting to get recognized on TV, and they're also on free television. That's also going to be a subscription. So, you know, like, what's, you know, like, these players became famous from being on free TV. So that'll end up showing up in the amount of pay that they get in years. Like, you know, Canada's just starting to learn about soccer. Is that the way we're is that the way Canada's going to be in 30, 40 years when nobody knows anything about hockey in Canada anymore? Because it's not free. Because I can tell you, there's a lot of people, you know, people that are 50, 60, 70 years old or whatever, they're never going to pay for an app to watch a subscription on TV to watch Hockey Night in Canada.
2: Well,
5: it's absolutely ridiculous. It's nothing but corporate greed. And you know what? I kind of noticed it was different during the NHL playoffs this year. There was hardly any Hockey Night in Canada games on Saturday night. And that was kind of like, you know, why are they not? And so we don't even get hardly any hockey reporting at all on ABC. Like, I watch GMA in the morning and I listen to you guys. But GMA on ABC, they never talk about hockey. The only time you hear them talk about hockey is when the Hurricanes won the Cup. So there's no, you don't hear about hockey in the States. And now we won't hear about hockey in Canada. And CBC is actually talking this morning, and they're telling everybody about who the new Leafs coach should be.
2: Yeah.
5: So maybe CBC should not even be commenting on hockey whatsoever, since they didn't really want to, you know, fight to have a Hockey Night in Canada stay.
2: Like, I want to be fair a little bit, Mike, because you bring up some great points. First of all, with the Wayne Gretzky, so let's talk about some of those new superstars. And I feel like the NHL, I don't want to get too nerdy here or too in-depth on the NHL, but I feel like the NHL, especially in the U.S., they really struggle to promote their stars. Like,
5: they do.
2: You know, they really do, right? If you want to talk about McDavid, they really struggle to promote their stars, especially those stars in Canada. And so you are going to have an issue where I do wonder when it comes to, let's say, the younger culture here in Canada, not having those free games and not being able to see McDavid every Saturday night for free on Hockey Night in Canada. Like, I do wonder what that's going to do to the NHL. And, I, you know, I don't know about ratings, but marketing, let's say, marketing the actual stars of their league. Cause it's one thing the NFL does really good. It's one thing the NBA does really well. Marketing the stars. The NHL does not do a very good job of that.
5: And you know, like, they all of a sudden they started doing, having all these gambling ads on TV to raise extra revenue, which I thought was absolutely terrible for you to be sitting there with your young child that's 10 or 11 years old and you're seeing gambling ads on TV, you know, to raise revenue, and that still wasn't good enough. They had to get rid of Hockey Night in Canada. It's a damn shame, and it's outright disgusting, and people should make their opinions known to Rogers. If you got a phone subscription with Rogers, cancel it. If you like to go to Jays games because they're owned by Rogers, cancel it. You know what I mean? We got to voice our concerns about this. Like, our government, you know, even though they do fund CBC, like, we can send millions of dollars to Ukraine for weapons and stuff like that, but we can't secure Hockey Night in Canada that's been planned for 75 years.
2: Let's be a little bit careful with that, Mike, because you got people losing their lives in Ukraine, and we're talking about hockey, right? So let's be a little bit careful. I will say this, and Sean on my texting line says it well here. Kyle, CBC can't afford it, plain and simple. So, you know, it would have been nice if you could have worked something out like Rogers has in the past with CBC, but I'm with Sean on that one. Like, CBC can't afford it anymore. I mean, you're looking at the price tag here, $11.2 billion. And again, they weren't getting any of the benefits. They weren't getting any of the revenue out of that. And so, yeah, we know that we put how much money into this, but it's out. They don't have any money for this anymore. Even though we're funding the CBC, it's like Dale here. I canceled my cell phone subscription to Rogers today. I'll no longer go to Jays games either. We need to voice our concerns when it comes to Rogers. Kind of the same thing as Mike was saying when it comes to Gretzky and marketing. Nothing but corporate greed. There's a lot of truth to that. No doubt about that. Tow Truck Steve here, Kyle. You know I'm a diehard hockey fan, but if it comes to having to pay for streaming to watch playoff hockey, I'm done with it. It'll be very interested to see, how they, I guess maybe ratings wise, but also revenue wise. Will people, like Mike was saying, like Dale's doing, will they boycott Rogers because of this? Very interesting, but, I think there's truth to us losing our culture because we're losing hockey night in Canada.
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29: From the National Newsroom of the Canadian Press, I'm Jason White. U.S. President Donald Trump says he might sign Kuzma, but he'd rather not have the agreement. It's a confusing message, but it's not the first time Trump has threatened Kuzma's future. Kuzma will stay in place unless one of the three countries gives 6 months' notice it's pulling out, and Canada and Mexico both have indicated they want to keep the deal in place. The RCMP says one of its Quebec officers has been charged with threatening U.S. President Donald Trump on social media. Police say the 34-year-old officer posted a video making the threats while he was part of the G7 summit security team in Kananaskis, Alberta. The RCMP says the officer was removed from his duties the same day. A parliamentary committee is out with a report saying the federal government should indefinitely bar people with mental illness from becoming eligible for medical assistance in dying. But four of the senators on that committee dissent, urging the government to disregard the recommendation and calling the committee's work flawed and biased. Cuba's Deputy Foreign Affairs Minister says her country deeply appreciates Canada's humanitarian aid as it faces a U.S. fuel blockade. Josefina Vidal says Cuban companies aren't the only ones affected by sanctions on Cuba.
15: Canada's interests and many other countries' interests are being affected as well as a result of this new measure, which is part of an executive order of the President of the United States imposing secondary sanctions.
29: Canada pledged $8 million in food aid to Cuba back in February, plus another $5.5 million in April for urgent needs within that country. Alberta Premier Danielle Smith says a group of Indigenous chiefs need to check themselves after they accused her of potential treason. The Assembly of Treaty Chiefs asked the RCMP to look into whether this fall's referendum amounts to criminal treason by Smith and her United Conservative Party.
16: I think it's disgraceful that any government that wants to be taken seriously would level charges that serious against another government. Look, I've had my differences with the federal government, but I have never used language like that.
29: The RCMP says it's seen the chief's news release and it's reviewing their call. The number of Canadians who say they have been directly affected by extreme weather has increased by 23% in the past year, according to a new poll by Canadian polling and research company Léger. Léger's Andrew Enns says the past winter may be to blame.
18: They're really impacted by what the here and now is, and I say that because I think we've all, for most Canadians, apart from British Columbians, I would say, kind of suffered from a pretty, felt like winter just wouldn't go away.
29: The online survey of just over 1,500 people last weekend found 30% said they were personally affected by events like heat waves, floods, wildfires, or tornadoes over the past 12 months. This is the Canadian Press. In sports, Toronto hosts its second World Cup match as Panama takes on Ghana. But Ghana midfielder Thomas Partey is not on the roster as he was denied entry to Canada while he awaits trial on rape and sexual assault charges in England. Earlier, the World Cup yielded another surprising result. Cristiano Ronaldo and the heavily favored Portuguese were held to a 1-1 draw by Congo in Houston. Jim Hiller is the new head coach of the Toronto Maple Leafs. General manager John Chayka says the move's about better alignment between coaching and management.
19: His experience in the market, his knowledge of some of the players and the organization and what makes it tick.
29: The 57-year-old Hiller returns to Toronto after spending four seasons as an assistant coach with the club from 2015 to 2019. The Toronto Blue Jays are in Boston tonight. Veteran pitcher Max Scherzer's on the 15-day injured list with back spasms, so Braden Fisher starts in his place. From the Canadian Press, I'm Jason White.
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1: Here's the latest forecast from the AM 800 Weather Center. A severe thunderstorm watch and yellow wind warning both in effect. We have showers and the risk of a thunderstorm tonight. Could see 40 millimeters of rain with gusty wind from the southwest at 80 kilometers an hour. The low tonight, 16. Tomorrow, chance of more showers and storms. Still windy, the high 23. Tomorrow night, clouds clearing, the low 13 or 55 Fahrenheit.
24: 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I'm Robin Metcalf. 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
2: Wednesday, June 17th, 2026. From the nation's capital all across the country, here for you. Shane Hewitt and The Night Shift. I'm Shane Hewitt. I'm in Ottawa. The village of Merrickville, just south of the city, Ryan O'Donnell is frowning in Calgary. And Noah Skanga is in downtown Toronto. Welcome to this wild and weird Wednesday kind of show. It's one that I'm looking forward to. Not because of He-Man, more because of Satanic Panic, which is coming up later on. Do you remember that notion? I mean, both of you guys are younger, so kids of the 80s is not really what you were, but I remember the stories about, you know, the satanic kids, everyone is listening to the rock and roll backwards and the Satan is hidden in the music and the notion of satanic panic. Any of those stories ring true for you, Ryan O'Donnell?
3: No, honestly, I think I dodged it by like a decade because even like I used to go to church pretty frequently as a kid. And even then, I mean, maybe it's just because I wasn't paying attention, but and being a good Irish Catholic, I don't really remember the priest saying, stay away from Pokemon because it's monsters, or Harry Potter will turn you into a satanic wizard. Like, I never was exposed to that. It was very moderate. And even when I started to listen to metal music when I was in probably grade 7 was when I started listening to like harder rock and metal. Like nobody in my family was worried about me becoming an evil maniac. It was just, okay, I guess tiny little Ryan really likes Judas Priest now.
2: Have you met you?
3: Yeah, I was just going to say, I don't really like my best friend.
2: You don't
3: friend,
2: give off devil worshiper vibes generally.
3: I know. But I would even say my best friend Brett is the definition of a stereotypical metalhead. He has the tattoos that would make your head go, oh, those are a little intense. The long curly hair, the goatee, and he's just a sweet little goofball. He wouldn't hurt a fly, you know? So there was never really a big concern about that. But I will say that I did grow up like seeing on YouTube old videos of the infomercials and like the crazy, like this is evil stuff on YouTube when I was really young, and I thought it was hilarious.
2: How were the egg salad sandwiches?
3: I actually don't think I ever had an egg salad sandwich at church.
2: You're not a real Catholic.
3: I know.
2: Noah Skanga, speaking of, cuddly bears with long hair who, probably could be devil worshippers. Satanic Panic, does that ring a bell for you?
4: It does. Now not directly, but more indirectly. So when I was younger, I started to get into things like Magic the Gathering or Dungeons and Dragons. And when I started to have that interest, both my parents went through that whole Satanic Panic and they were unfortunately a little bit influenced by it. So when I mentioned those things, you were like, oh, that's not good. Oh, this isn't good. But then once I got to explain it, they were like, oh, it's just a card game. Oh, this is just a tabletop thing with your imagination.
2: It's interesting. Do you find that you carry that forward today? Just, and I don't mean like in a bad way, but the notion's kind of there about when you see these things, like a Ouija board, for example, was this, you know, absolute stay away mystical thing, but which you would think most parents would say, you know, don't be conjuring demons tonight. But yet Magic the Gathering and all these other Dungeons and Dragons things were kind of, you know, wallpapery compared to the Ouija board. You know what I mean? Do you find that you carry that forward?
4: Not really, no. I kind of, like I said, this was the tail end of it, right? So this was the post Satanic Panic and its influence on my parents and how they saw what I was doing within that space of weird things, right? Yeah. But no, for me myself, it never carried forward. I've always been, let's just have fun.
2: It's funny. I would like to know like some research because I bet it's hidden there for me and for you, Noah, less for Ryan, but I bet you it's hidden there somewhere. And in the way that we look at things, like hidden in the bias of, oh, that's a devil thing. Oh, that's a bad thing. And it's interesting. It's really interesting what sort of the Satanic Panic as a conspiracy theory, did. So we're going to talk about that with Nathan Radke tonight, and you won't believe why. It's because of the Power of Grayskull He-Man movie and how He-Man was part of the satanic panic, that it was recruiting kids through figurines to worship the devil. So we're going to dig into that a little bit. A little bit mystical, I guess, the show gets tonight. Could be fun. 71010 is the text line. Feel free to jump into the conversation. I'm curious to how the satanic panic hit you, because I remember, like, the, was it Black Sabbath backwards sort of records backwards is Led really Zeppelin. Where? Right? And the Ouija board. Backwards?
3: Yeah, Ouija boards. Yeah.
2: Those are the ones that really stick with me. And what other old things from so long ago do we carry forward as truth? We'll talk about that coming up here in just a little bit. First, though, I wanted to, I'm going to say a big thank you. Coming up, and I am curious about gifts. I received a gift a couple of weeks ago, and I've shared it here. It was from Jamie Ellerton, who's coming up with Smart Speakers, and I shared about this gift. He gave me a Japanese knife as a housewarming gift when he came to visit me in this house, and I was very grateful. Never had one before. It's

0: What makes a great gift?
1: Can I? I'm going to give you a quick thing. I think there's two types of memorable slash great gifts.
0: Okay.
1: The first type is the one that creates a memory around it. Mm-hmm. And so, like, my favorite Lego sets, not only I love appreciating them, but I also remember getting them, whether it was Christmas or the first big Lego set I ever bought by myself. That's what makes that gift, or sorry, not bought by myself, but was, like, given by my parents to me, because they were the only ones giving me Lego. Still are, honestly. Can't get my fiance to support that addiction, which is fair. So the memory ones. And then there's the useful ones, the ones that were given to you and it just becomes a part of your everyday life. So I firmly fall into both camps, but I'm going to break my stereotype of being the Lego guy, and I'm going to talk about a gift that has nothing to do with Lego.
0: Okay.
1: And it is something that I find so unbelievably useful that it is difficult for me to comprehend life without it. And that is a really, really nice cutting board that my mom got me for Christmas like 5 years ago. Big wood one. The stuff that you would see on like a TikTok video of someone cutting vegetables, that thing has stuck with me through every move. It doesn't have a single crack in it. It is old reliable, and I don't know if I ever need another one.
0: Okay. Noah Skanga, I told Ryan to not include Lego in his list, so there is no limit to yours, but now because Ryan talked about Lego, your time is shorter. What is makes a great gift?
2: So for myself personally, something wet, something free, something with no boondoggles, so no batteries, no subscriptions, no nothing like that. However, I will say one of my favorite gifts I've ever received is a coffee maker.
1: Nice.
2: Grinds the beans, boils the water. All I have to do is top it up and empty out the reservoirs. Best gift ever.
0: Oh, this is good. And by wet, I'm assuming you mean wine.
2: Anything.
1: It's vague.
0: It's vague. All right. 7-10-10. What kind of gift is a great gift for you? And I'm curious to see where this goes. And I have to re-thank Jamie coming up here in a couple of minutes, because I want to describe for you, and I swear I saw it on like those late night infomercials for, you know, Japanese knives, and I experienced it, and my life is forever changed because of this gift and a re-thank you. I'm re-upping my thank you coming up in just a little bit. Lindsay Broadhead's going to be here too as we get into smart speakers, the big conversations of the week this week. We're going to talk a little bit about the global politics stories too, so stand by.
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2: Here's the latest forecast from the AM 800 Weather Center. A severe thunderstorm watch and yellow wind warning both in effect. We have showers and the risk of a thunderstorm tonight. Could see 40 millimeters of rain with gusty wind from the southwest at 80 kilometers an hour. The low tonight, 16. Tomorrow, chance of more showers and storms. Still windy, the high 23. Tomorrow night, clouds clearing, the low 13 or 55 Fahrenheit.
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1: Smart speakers, Jamie Ellerton is here, and Lindsay Broadhead is updating her computer. We'll be here shortly. I'm Shane Hewitt, and I wanted to rethank Jamie Ellerton for the best gift ever. Now, we need to tell the story. As I bought a house, and Jamie said, I'm going to come visit. Well, no, I said, hey, why don't you come visit? Jamie's like, hey, I'm going to come visit. So Jamie came and spent like a week here and hung out. And as a housewarming gift, not only did he show up with beer like a good friend, he brought me a gift. And that gift was a Japanese knife. And it is a very pretty knife. And I, you know, used it a little bit here and there, but I was afraid because it's so perfect. And Jamie said, you need to use this knife. This is the point of the knife. You need to use the knife. Just don't put it in the dishwasher. Use the knife. And so last week I make like a magical level of salsa, just so you know. And, the best part about it is that the salsa is that sigh was Lindsay getting the Chrome update. My salsa is like the most wonderful, amazing salsa that I learned from my friend called Carlos. And Carlos is from Mexico, and he taught me how to make like the OG salsa. Now, here's the point. I took Jamie's gift of a knife, this Japanese knife, and I remember watching late night TV shows that claimed how amazing these kinds of knives were to cut tomatoes. I almost swore. I kid you not. I held the knife with my two fingers on the handle. I set the knife on the tomato and I just went slide, like no pressure. And it just went through the whole tomato. I made an audible sound. Oh, and I did it again. My life will never be the same after having the experience of using that knife, Jamie Ellerton. Thank you.
2: I'm touched. Magic. You know what? Let's be real. It is not magic. The skill and craftsmanship passed down for centuries from Japanese cooks that make these things possible. Like the knife you have, Shane, was like hand forged in Japan. It's not just like something coming off an assembly line in a metal cast with a made in Japan stamp on it. It's like a hand forged knife. These things are absolutely incredible. And, just watching your face get so animated as you retell the story, let alone what it would have been in the moment. That is why this is like magic. I think like a good gift is not something for like status and labels and brands, although some people like that kind of stuff. For me, a good gift is something that like, will the person use it? I knew you'd like to cook. Mm-hmm. It's a new home, so it ties into like a housewarming theme. And the magic and just the absolute excellence of how much easier it actually makes your life using it every day in the kitchen.
1: Oh, it is.
2: Like I know like so I'm a millennial. The kind of like early Gen Xers and late boomers had this things of like never use the good stuff, save it for a good occasion. It just like lives in a little china cabinet in the corner of the living room or mm-hmm. the dining room, depending on people's like housing situations. Right? And like you pull it out like twice a year maybe and like, oh, can't. No. Use the stuff. And I kind of joke that these Japanese knives are kind of like the Patek Philippe brand watches. For anyone who knows the luxury watch, if you ever looked at a magazine at any point in the past 15 years, you never actually own a Patek Philippe. You are just the custodian of it until the next generation. And I think the craftsmanship of what goes in and the longevity of these Japanese knives, like if you genuinely take care of it, mm-hmm. wash it right away, dry it, sharpen it regularly, this thing will outlive you. It should outlive your grandkids. And the many meals and love that will be brought together mm-hmm. all through the wonders of Japanese craftsmanship.
1: 71010, what makes a great gift? Will you share the salsa recipe? That's interesting. I feel like I shouldn't because it's not mine to share. But I can tell you it is painfully simple with just tomatoes, white onion, jalapeno, cilantro, and lime juice, salt and pepper. That's it. And so, but it's Carlos's to share. So I'll give you that much. It's the most simple thing and the most awesome thing ever. All right. Lindsay Broadhead is here. Smart speakers. Other than someone who could do your Chrome updates for you, what makes a great gift?
3: Oh, I think you guys, I could have listened to you talk about that knife for hours, because I also was thinking watches and I was just thinking tools in general. I went fishing with an old friend of mine last summer, and the pride he had with his various tackle and fishing equipment. I think of my dad, who was a contractor, and the pride he and his friends had with the tools that they used. When you think of a piece of jewelry that a parent has in general and hands down to their child, there is nothing more sacred than something that has soaked in the memory and experience from one hand and then is passed on, because you're passing down stories, and that's the gift. That's the gift.
1: Mm-hmm. I think you're right. I got to tell you, like, I was so excited for this conversation. I mean, I was off last week and I sent the note to our board here where all the things, like, I was so excited. Got it. Thank Jamie for the knife to have this conversation. So here's your choice really in this is A, get yourself a Jamie, or B, get yourself a knife. Cause either way, it's going to work out. So, feel free.
3: I got me a Jamie.
1: You're good. You're good. Ryan O'Donnell got a screw gun drill, and he is so excited. Yeah, to your point about the tool, Ryan, I'm going to bring you back in, by the way. Don't swear. I just kicked you out. Can you bring yourself back in? Hang on. There we go. All right.
4: Hi.
1: Yeah. How excited are you for real? Like, cause you've, just like Lindsay said, like, this is a big moment for you. You're 30 this year and you got your first tool.
4: It's incredible. I have, sitting in my room, I have a desk from Wayfair that I need to build. And I'm excited. I'm looking forward to building this thing. My arms aren't going to get tired. I might, still drop some pieces of wood and stub my toe and some stuff, but I get to use the drill and see how fast I can do this. And it is satisfying. It takes me back to like grade 10 wood shop. It's awesome. See? Love it.
1: This is what it is.
4: I'm getting
2: drills scare me.
3: It is true though, like in
2: any tool where it's like commoditized too easy to use and like go astray is like a tool that scares me.
1: This is so funny. Okay. Anyway, sorry, Lindsay. Go ahead. Enthusiasm is
3: no, running. I was going serious. You were going fun. So I kind of want to be on your avenue. But no, it just, we have so many things. That's why there's these shows about like, how to live with 40 pieces of things in your house and that's it, or how to just ultimately cut down, because at a certain point, all this stuff becomes heavy. Like you actually feel heavy. Mm-hmm. And when you get rid of it, like there's studies where not only do you feel lighter, but many people actually physically lose weight. Like they become healthier when they're not surrounded by those things. And like, again, so many studies also about, entities and the memory that is imbibed within physical things and how we place claim on that. It's fascinating.
1: It is actually fascinating. And I went through that too when I cleared out my basement as well. I've been through that in the past. If I look at my kitchen today, there is a tiki mug that I got in Hawaii. Like it's like a glass mug that happens to fit a can of Strongbow perfectly. That will come with me wherever I go until the end of time. And this knife will come with me now. The only two items I need. And Ryan, I don't mean to say this to diminish your assembling a Wayfair desk thing. You're not actually building it. You are assembling it. And I say it this way because, when you use that tool to build something that you've created, it's like a whole new level beyond assembly.
4: It's just like Lego for me, right? It's just scratching the Lego itch. I'm following the instructions.
1: Very good point. There you go. Yeah,
2: he might be assembling it, but I bet you Ryan could dance like a log, waltz like a log driver.
1: Shane Yoda and the Night Shift. We're back with Smart Speakers next.
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1: 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Easy way to get connected to everybody. Okay, stories. I don't know if you heard. There's been some stuff going on with the Strait of Hormuz the last little while. There's a deal. Well, more accurately said, there is an agreement to sign agreement to be able to come up with a new agreement within 60 days that may be, unless they extend it, another agreement that could be a peace deal. So, did you get a chance to read any of the points that were in there, Jamie Ellerton, that may have stood out because it's not been officially released, but the Americans are defending it because it's kind of been leaked?
2: No, so I haven't read the 14-point plan yet, but based off of reports, I think your deal to make a deal to ultimately have a lasting end to this potential deal is a fairly accurate summary. I think at the end of the day, it all comes down to stopping the hostilities and reopening the Strait of Hormuz, and we'll see if it gets there.
1: The Switzerland part is pretty great. The fact that they're going to sign it in Switzerland, I mean, that just makes it official for everybody. But the notion that basically after all of that, the Americans are going to pay reparations for their mess and give back the stuff they took. I'm not sure what's been accomplished. Lindsay Broadhead, your thoughts?
3: Oh goodness, Shane. I mean, it's called smart speakers, but I'm not going to claim smarts on this particular subject. You know, this is a war that wasn't a war, that was a war, that was a war for a while. This was a conflict that was required, not required. You know, like you could use your wordsmithing there at the beginning for every element of this. I'm not certain anyone knows really what was about, what has happened, what's true, what was just done to boost the stock market, what was done to, you know, just play games and be a distraction from other news. And then it's layered on when our prime minister is supporting it emphatically, which is good and guess I provides a little reassurance, but at the same time, I'm now even more head scratchy about what it is we're supporting and more importantly, why. Are we supportive of this because of its proximity to tariff and trade negotiation time? It feels all a little bit odd. So you're asking the right questions, but I think we're all we're left with is just a sea and riddle of head scratchy additional questions that need to be followed up on.
1: Can I summarize it for what I think happened? I think Venezuela happened. And then the Americans went, you know what we should do? We should just go take the oil out of Iran. We don't like them. And they thought they could go obliterate them and do it. And then all they did was told Iran, by the way, all you have to do to stranglehold the world and get what you want is close down the little chunk of water there. And now they've given away the biggest bargaining chip of all. And that is great news for Canada because the prime minister has basically gone, and which I don't understand, makes no sense from a party perspective. And now they're like, hey, world, we have minerals. And we have energy, and now they're selling it. And I feel like my head has been twisted off, Lindsay. And yet it's the same party in Canada with a different leader. What's the point of the party if the leader is going to flip it on its head completely from the last guy?
3: What's the point of a party? Well, I think right now, I mean, his mandate is different. But on this particular issue, I don't know if we ever understood the true motivation. I think what you just described is the suspicions of many, right? That he can roll through the world and take having any – pardon me?
1: He's the boss. I don't know if you saw that quote.
3: He's the boss, the victim, the all of it all at once. In terms of Carney's positioning, though, again, it you know, it, this is a great deal for what? We don't know what the risk was at the beginning. No one really understood, or it hasn't been substantiated what the risk is. So if we're back to this world where there was a legitimate risk in Iran, then perhaps there is a deal. But we've also heard a few times from the boss that Iran has been obliterated in any number of different ways. So again, where is the risk? What's the risk? And what is our leader in Carney supporting? It feels like what he's supporting is the repairing of a relationship with the United States that needs to be softer during a period of negotiations, for which many Canadians will be supportive.
1: All right, Jamie, your thoughts?
2: Yeah, I think the real challenge on this one, Shane, is it's just so impossible to actually understand motive and a real honest reporting as to what's going on. Like, before this war started the last time, you saw bombs fall on Iran. They claimed that they entirely wiped out the Iranian nuclear program, which, make no mistake, is a very grave security threat to the world. Except that obviously wasn't true. They thought they were going to be able to go in and essentially topple the regime, similar to what they did in Venezuela. And that turned out not to be the case. And so, yay, the war is maybe ending. That in and of itself should bring some stability to global energy markets and allow facilities that were bombed in the region, including the ones the Iranians bombed in response, to come back online and for energy to flow and like see stability in the markets 3 to 6 months out, depending on whose future contracts predictions you're more inclined to rely on. But in terms of the actual like geopolitical strategy, like if anything, I think this has actually just strengthened the Ayatollahs. It's further tightened their grip on power in the country. And they now know that anytime they want to do something, all they need to do is shut down the Strait of Hormuz, and average people in Europe, in Middle East, all throughout Asia will feel the pain. And it gives them insane political leverage in their high-stakes geopolitical chess match that they continue to play. And so I'm really not sure what this war accomplished. So yes, I think it's good that it's going to be winding down. But the incoherence of the American position, I think the reason why you're seeing so many leaders cheer for it is because they do want stability in global energy markets. They're like the G7 literally is just wrapping up its meeting in France today. And they all were kind of saying the same thing as Carney was, which means they all kind of agreed and obviously are doing the kiss the ring with Donald Trump thing in order to advance other initiatives. But what's actually going on, I think, is hard to say because we're not getting a fulsome reporting on the ground, and we effectively know that the White House lies by default.
1: Well, placating Donald Trump is sort of what everybody seems to do, always. And so I guess he does yield some power. It's interesting because he also said today that he has no problem continuing to bomb them again if he needs to. And Israel said they're not going to stop and back out as part of it, which is included in the list of the deal. And so this is a conversation for another day, but my thing here to observe is that it's Israel's going to pay the price in this. Is that because if Israel wants to keep doing what they're doing, they're going to become the outcast, and capitalism's going to sort of take over. Like, that's much too large of a statement to really dig into with a minute left in our conversation. But the reality is that, I mean, who's going to look like the bad guy in this? And I think that might be what happened. I think that the USA went, oh yeah, this didn't work. We're out. And they're making Israel look like the bad guy. And, I don't know. I decide for yourself, but the reality is that, the politics of the world, I think, just changed in a big way because of all of it. And we'll see what comes next. Placating is certainly the thing that's been happening. All right, Jamie Allerton is here, giver of the great knife. Lindsay Broadhead is here, waiting to receive the great knife gift.
3: That's right.
1: Shane Hewitt. Thank you both for being here. I appreciate you.
2: We're going to cut to the point on that one, Shane.
1: Whoa!
3: Slicing and dicing.
1: We'll be right back.
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9: Here's the latest forecast from the AM 800 Weather Center. A severe thunderstorm watch and yellow wind warning both in effect. We have showers and the risk of a thunderstorm tonight. Could see 40 millimeters of rain with gusty wind from the southwest at 80 kilometers an hour. The low tonight, 16. Tomorrow, chance of more showers and storms. Still windy, the high 23. Tomorrow night, clouds clearing, the low 13 or 55 Fahrenheit.
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12: 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And Paul, it's been a while since we've talked to you. Are people still coming from all over North America to Visions of Canada?
13: 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The lens technology is so amazing today. We have so many more options to help people, and it's really been so advanced over the past 2 years. Our frame selection is absolutely incredible. 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
1: Saving the points. You see, my son has been driving truck, just like a crane truck, and he's thoroughly enjoying it. He loves it. He's great. Like, he's doing some great stuff. He buys diesel and then gets reimbursed from the company. And, he is accumulating so many points because he's spending like $300 to $600 like every day or 2 days. And it's remarkable. Wow. And then, my daughter and her boyfriend, they're on a farm and they can spend as much as $400 a day on diesel for the farm. Again, the amount of points is kind of staggering. And then plus you can stack points together. By the way, you get some Canadian Tire money. There's all kinds of things you can do. Rewardscanada.ca. Get connected with Patrick Soika. He's our points guy, reward programs. And, with everyone going on summer vacations, if you haven't gone yet, having the right card could actually get you a pretty nice kickback in the end, no?
2: Yeah, absolutely. Yeah, having the right credit card and loyalty program combo can definitely save you at the pump, or, you know, have you rewarded in the future with, you know, redeeming points for gas or travel or you name it. There's so many different ways you can go with these programs. But yeah, pretty much all the major gas stations in Canada have something set up in terms of loyalty and extra savings with the credit card or even other partnerships.
1: I have found it to get complicated though, that you have to swipe this card and then you got to have that card and then you got to connect this app and then you've got to, you know, lift your left leg and in order to do the things. And I'm finding it more and more complicated. Like, am I crazy or are you seeing more hoops generally for people to jump through?
2: I don't know if I'd call it hoops, but there's definitely steps for sure. Yeah. Well, let's call it hoops. Yeah. There's hoops to jump through if you want to totally maximize the value. I mean, you have to link your programs. You mentioned Canadian Tire Money. You know, if you want to maximize that, you can connect it to your petrol points, but then you also want to either like connect an RBC card so you get like 3 cents off per liter for that. So there's all these different things you have to connect to maximize the return on your gas station purchases. And, you know, we're seeing it with, you know, same thing with Scene Plus and Shell, your SO Mobile, PC Optimum, you name it, all of these ones, you have to link in some form or another to be able to, you know, maximize those returns.
1: I have noticed I did do my Scene and my Shell thing because I had, I have a CAA and then I also, of course, had the old program and so it like the new program is quite remarkable because they have to go in today's privacy world. They have to tell you agree to share this information. So the amount of stuff they can see is quite remarkable. Patrick Soika, tell me about the best way to save on gas this summer.
2: The best way to save it, you know, it's basically taking advantage of any of these linked loyalty partnerships or these credit card savings. You know, it comes down to where you buy your gas. I mean, if you're indifferent, like say you have, you know, every station, you know, under the sun near your house or near your cabin or wherever you're traveling that summer, then, you know, just pick the one that works the best for you that you like. You know, otherwise you look for the promotions. You know, Scene Plus has been doing some big promotions. We have BC Optimum Mobile. And then you basically link every account, every credit card you have, and then watch those promotions and see who's the best deal or who has the best deal on the per liter price. Like you mentioned CAA, that's an additional 3 cents off at Shell. And if you're using, you know, a Scotiabank or Tangerine credit card, you might get 3 to 4 cents off per liter, depending what grade of fuel. So there you're pushing 7 cents per liter off, which may be better than some other programs. You know, we haven't even mentioned the Journey and Aeroplan partnership. That's another one. If you have a CIBC card, you can get discounts there. So basically, I think ideally it's like, see what credit card you have first, which one you want to use, and see if you can get those cents off per liter. Cause that's the key to the savings. You know, the points you earn and all that stuff are great, but if you want to save the cash right now, you want those discounts at the pump. You know, out west here in Calgary, you know, if you go to a Shell that's attached to a Safeway, if you shop at that Safeway, you get coupons to use for cents off per liter. So that's another trick too for those out west. I'm not sure if they do it, you know, if there's any retailers doing that out east, but you know, just look for all those different ways that you can save. And then, you can use the points towards your fuel. You know, if you collect petrol points, you can use it to, you know, get cents off per liter, or you can get like a, you know, one of their fuel savings cards that gives you a certain cents off per liter. Personally, I find the best value for petrol points is for car washes, but if you don't use their car washes, then, you know, you might as well use it for the gas. So there's a lot of ways you can push those savings, and then shop around too. You know, some people are like, well, I don't even join all the loyalty programs because I get my gas at Costco because they're the cheapest. And then you just use your credit card that earns points, which I mean, that's probably the only good thing with the Costco credit card is it's good. It's cash back on gas is decent, you know, so there's a lot of ways you can save.
1: So here's the thing. It's fun, and you could be like me where you're just driving around trying to find the gas station that gives you the best deal. Then you end up burning more gas than you would have on the deal.
2: Exactly.
1: So that's a thing. But it's getting more complicated, Patrick, and it's become another job. And I think it's kind of by design. Yeah. I think it's one of the things that they're like, okay, well, we'll give you the points if you do this. And I've even noticed, like, this is not gas specific, but WestJet, where they're doing their WestJet points and, you know, use your WestJet points or shop here and get more WestJet points and blah, blah, blah. Look, man, just all I want is let me use my points to get the ticket on the plane, right? I don't don't need a free blender. I mean, this is kind of, it seems to me, it's where Air Miles was ineffective in the beginning, and then they got good at it because then they stopped doing it. But I guess everyone has different needs, but it just seems like so much more work.
2: It can be, absolutely. And that's another one you mentioned, WestJet. Watch for that in 2027. WestJet Petro-Canada are doing a partnership. You'll be able to redeem your WestJet points at Petro-Canada and vice versa. I believe you'll be able to convert your petrol points to WestJet points. It is becoming a lot, you know, and I think for some people it is too much and they will just, you know, they'll pick one and stick with it. They won't chase, you know, the deals and all that. And like you said, sometimes chasing those deals aren't worth it because you're spending more time and effort to do it. You know, for me, you know, sometimes I'm like, oh, you know, I should be doing Shell and Scene Plus more. But, you know, for me, I have a Petro-Canada right near my house. And typically that Petro-Canada is like 2, 4, 6 cents cheaper than a lot of the other stations around. So I just, you know, that for me, that one works out great.
1: So is part of the reason why they're doing these partnerships of, you know, use your WestJet points at Petro-Canada, stuff like that. I mean, I know that on the business end of it, like these points do count as a currency on the ledger, right? It's money owed. Yeah. So it does count on the ledger. And I know that part of the problem that some of the, like Air Miles had a long, long time ago was that people were keeping too many points around. It was tough on the ledger.
2: That's right.
1: It's kind of like when you're at work and you have too many vacation days on the books, right? And you got to burn your vacation days.
2: Yeah.
1: Is this part of it? Now we're going to give away more points, but you really got to burn them. We don't want them in the bank.
2: Yeah, it is, absolutely. And that's why when you were mentioning, you know, you don't need a blender and like, why would somebody like WestJet Rewards or a Canada Aeroplan have merchandise? And that's exactly the reason why. Because there are people who are collecting the points who will never earn enough for the flights that they would like to redeem for. So by giving them more options, it's a good way to get those points off the book, you know, and they do. And you'll find deals all the time where it's like 20% off merchandise when you redeem your points. And people do take them up on that. They will use those type of offers instead of using them for the core, I guess, reward for the, you know, for airlines would be flights. And, you know, with hotel, or not hotel, with gas station programs, it's gas, but they have all these other options that you can redeem for as well. And then the other thing too, a lot of these linked loyalties is it's about trying to keep people within your ecosystem. So that's the whole triangle push. It's like, yeah, you're going to earn, CT money at Petro-Canada. You're going to be earning CT money with Tim's Rewards. You can earn CT money here and there. But where can you redeem the CT money? It's only their 8 or 9 brands. You know, it's Mark's and Canadian Tire. So it's about trying to keep people within your ecosystem. And that's where those partnerships come in.
1: It's all just marketing, but we can benefit if we use it properly. It can't be a lot of work.
2: Exactly.
1: But save the money and hit the road. RewardsCanada.ca. Patrick Zoika, thank you, my friend.
2: Thanks again, Shane.
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7: From the National Newsroom of the Canadian Press, I'm Naira Ahmed.
6: The Immigration Department has temporarily paused the finalization of some new citizenship by descent applications. The pause comes after a few dozen people were told their issued citizenship certificate must be surrendered pending a review. The department says it is reviewing how this occurred and is taking steps to ensure applications are assessed fairly and lawfully. An unknown number of people who were approved for citizenship certificates received letters over the weekend saying they need to surrender their citizenship certificates while the IRCC reviews their application. Meanwhile, a parliamentary committee is calling on the federal government to indefinitely exclude people with mental illness from becoming eligible for medical assistance in dying. The recommendation comes following a process that some of the committee members decried as flawed and biased. Conservative and liberal members of parliament on the committee co-signed that single recommendation in a report that included a number of dissenting opinions. People with a mental illness as their sole underlying condition are said to become eligible to apply for medical assistance in dying next March. U.S. President Donald Trump is sending mixed signals on his plans for the Canada-U.S.-Mexico agreement on trade. He told reporters at the G7 summit in France he'd rather not have Kuzma, but he may sign it. Trump also said he views it as possibly expiring immediately. Kuzma stays in place unless one of the three countries gives 6 months' notice it is pulling out. A group of climate advocates are suing the federal government, saying recent policy changes have put it off track to meet Canada's legislated emission reduction targets. An application for judicial review asked the federal court to order Ottawa to bring its 2030 emissions reductions plan into compliance with the Net Zero Accountability Act. In Alberta, Premier Danielle Smith is offering Albertans a one-time payment of $100 to help pay their bills.
7: Smith says the payment will be made instead of the province reducing its gasoline tax, and Albertans can start applying for the payments beginning July 1st. She says nearly 3.4 million adults will be eligible. Smith says the payment ensures that